0: 9 runs, 11 hits for the Vols in this contest. And here's Reese Chapman. Grounded out to second in the second. Walked in the third. Bunt single. Scored Tennessee's third run last inning.
1: Yep.
0: That ball hit high in the air towards right field. Going back is Robbins. That ball is gone, and Tennessee has done it again.
2: Awesome.
0: A two-out, two-run tater. It's number 8 for Chapman. Runs batted in 33 and 34. Take your time. Like the senior rounds third. And when he touches home, it'll be Tennessee 11, Texas

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1: Exactly. I like that matchup.
2: Clark kept it going, and Chapman makes it 2-6 for Tennessee. 11 runs, 12 hits for the Vols, and here is Stone Lawless. Foul ball to the backstop, strike one.
1: John, I had a feeling about Reese on that. I like that matchup. I like that ball coming across the plate, and he got extended and hit that thing out towards those train tracks out there.
2: Pitch misses in. One ball, one strike. Well, he had a lot to look at. There were three straight right-handed hitters with a tough assignment based on where he works atop the mound. And Reese knew exactly what he was looking for. Slow roller. That's actually fouled off of Stone's left foot. The lead foot in his stance. And you've got all the body armor, guards, you name it. But there's still
1: hurts.
2: A lot of open tissue.
1: Still hurts.
2: It is strike two to the Tennessee catcher. He dropped down a sacrifice bunt with two strikes last inning. Aided Tennessee in its efforts to get that third run home.
1: Oh, we got a Woody sighting.
2: Here comes Jeff Wood. Out to check on Tennessee's catcher. Boy, he has had more than his fair share of aches and pains. He was knocked out of the lineup for almost 3 weeks as he was beamed at Vanderbilt. It was impressive how quickly he worked his way back to being game ready. And boy, you can see he's really bothered. Not sure exactly where it hit in his left foot, but I mean, he is still very much favoring it.
1: Yeah, that shin guard covers the inside part of that ankle and up the shin a little bit, but it may have gotten him right on top of the foot.
2: For Tennessee in this ballgame, Volunteers have now clubbed 5 home runs. It's Garrett Wright, Blake Grimmer, Trent Grindlinger, Reese Chapman, and Manny Marin. Not in that order. 11 runs, 12 hits for the Vols, 5 runs, 7 hits, 2 errors for Texas. And so the conversation continues. Josh Elander out there, part of the conversation. Surprised that Walls isn't tossing just a little bit with his catcher, although since most of the action is taking place right around home plate, he might have to throw to a position player. Kind of like Todd Helton as he got warmed up when he was at first base.
1: Yeah, no doubt.
2: So you can still see that Lawless favoring that left foot. But he's going to stay in. Not surprised at all at that.
1: Now you got to refocus.
2: Two out, 2 runs in for Tennessee. Swing and a miss for strike 3. And the strikeout ends the inning. But a 2-out single by Levi Clark. Reese Chapman leaves the yard with his 8th home run of the season. And for Tennessee, it's 2 runs, 2 hits, nobody left. After 6, the Vols on top, 11-5.
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3: Evan Blanco out to start the seventh inning. His first pitch will be his 93rd. It is the top of the order. It's right fielder Aiden Robbins, catcher Carson Tinney, and left fielder Anthony Pack Jr. It's Tennessee 11, Texas 5. Blanco ready to kick and deliver to the right-handed batter, and pitch misses high, ball one. He's flied out to right. He's grounded out to third. He has walked and scored. 0 for 2. He is 2 for 5 against Tennessee. Had a double and a home run last night. Fastball called strike on the inside corner, and it's 1 and 1.
4: You know, Blanco's coming off a six-pitch inning in the sixth, so he should still be fresh. I know you said he's in, what, 94, 95 pitches now?
3: That's right, 94. Pitch misses just outside. 2-1. Tennessee trailed 3-0 going into the bottom of the first. Volunteers have outscored the Longhorns 11-2 since then. Swinging a foul ball. Pitch in is shot to the screen. Two balls, two strikes.
4: I think I'd pull the string on him right here, John. A little change up. He was right on that 90-mile-an-hour fastball. Thought it straight back.
3: The lefty kicks and delivers. It's another fastball that's fouled away towards right. It remains 2-2. Setting sun, awfully bright for the people in the top row, the third level of the porch. Blanco trying to get the first out here in the top of the seventh. And nice he does. Ball caught the turf. Lawless will toss down to first. And that is a strikeout. The eighth for Blanco. Nice start for Evan.
4: Went to that changeup right there, John. It was a nice pitch.
3: Nice call. Tinney has been on base twice today. Walked and scored in the first. Walked and scored again in the fifth. Struck out in between.
4: Nice pitch.
3: I vote for the second one.
4: Yep.
3: So he looks at strike one. Fastball, lower part of the zone, inner half. Tennessee pulls Grimmer to the left side of the infield. Off speed. Catches the outside corner. Quickly 0-2. Blanco again ready. He rocks and fires. That one, they tried to get him to bite. They went fishing. He misses
4: about
3: outside.
4: It. He thought about
3: he
4: it.
3: He sure did. One out, base is empty, top of the seventh. Tennessee leads 11-5. Check swing, they appeal to first, 2-2 to the batter. It was more of a flinch as opposed to a swing. Two balls, two strikes, one out. The center fielder Pack in the on-deck circle. That pitch hit high in the air into center field. Going back is right. He's at the track. Does he have room?
4: Oh,
3: he
4: wow.
3: does. He actually took a step away from the fence. That one goes 389 feet and it's out number two.
4: Wind's blowing in a little bit right now. He just must have got underneath that thing, because when he started running back, John, I thought that thing might have been out of here.
3: I thought so, too. It didn't look like there was any way. But once he got to the fence, realized, I've got a little wiggle room, and it's two out. Base is empty. Top of the seventh, Tennessee leads 11-5. So here is Pack, who has been a pain in the neck.
4: Yeah, he has.
3: Freshman, lefty versus lefty, is 3-for-3. Takes a strike at the knees, and it's 0-1. Singles to right, single to right center, single to left. He's just making his progression.
4: Mm-hmm.
3: Scored a run in the first. Pretty nice pitch, misses just outside, 1-1.
4: Must have got too much of the plate.
3: Blanco delivers. Pitch misses low. 2-1. Ford plays in at third. Rest of the infield back. Strikeout against Robbins. Fly ball to deep center by Tinney. Two out. Base is clear. Top of the seventh. Strike on the outside corner. 2-2.
4: Looks similar to pitch two.
3: Very much so.
4: Let's go. Let's get this guy. He's been killing us today.
3: Evan kicks and delivers. Hard grounder foul towards first. It remains 2-2. Center fielder for the Longhorns. Started the game in left. Move over to center when they pinch hit for Mansour. Two out. Another 2-2 on its way. Another grounder foul towards first. That one caught on the fly. Well, on the hop. It kicked off the fence. Garrick Mosiello. Dad Bill, a very fiery assistant for one Rod Delmonico way back when. Pitch misses as it tails away. That runs the count full, 3-2. Here's the payoff pitch. Hit high in the air into center field.
4: Got a guy.
3: Garrett Wright ambles towards his right. Makes the catch. And that's a 1-2-3 inning.
4: Great inning.
3: Eight in a row set down by Evan Blanco. We've made it to the seventh inning stretch. It's Tennessee 11, Texas 5. This is Tennessee baseball.
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0: inning stretch time. It's brought to you by Knoxville TBA Employees Credit Union. People helping people since 1934. I'm John Wilkerson with Scott Vieira. And it's another pitcher, a right-hander, Michael Winter, comes in out of the pen. He wears the number 34. 6'5", 240 pounds, another freshman. Prairie Village, Kansas is the hometown. Winter is 1-0 with a 6.75 earned run average. His ninth appearance, his seventh out of the pen, has one of the 13 saves for Texas. Eight innings, 11 hits, 7 runs, 6 earned. Eight innings, he has struck out 9, he's walked 6. He's allowed 2 doubles, opponents hit 333 against Michael Winter. Texas led 3-0 going to the bottom of the first inning. Tennessee then scored 2. A run in the second, another run in the third, 2 in the fourth. Texas scored 2, top of the fifth. Tennessee came back with 3, and then the Vols tacked on 2, bottom of the sixth. That adds up to Tennessee 11, Texas 5. And here is Manny Marin. He'll be the first to face Winter. 2 runs batted in for Manny, a home run and a sacrifice fly. Takes a strike on the outside corner, and it's 0-1.
1: John, they just need to keep winning every inning right here. Outside of that first inning, they've been really dominant on that offensive side.
0: Swing and a miss. Pitch in, strike 2 to Marin. 293 the average. 9 home runs, 36 runs batted in. Tennessee won last night 5-1. Check swing. They appeal to first after the tag was applied. It's ball 1 to the batter, 1-2 the count. Ball grounded between third and short into left field. It goes. 2 hits for Manny Marin. And that's the lucky number 13 for Tennessee. So a single greets Winter. And here comes Blaine Brown. He got a single up the middle last time up and stole second.
1: Again, keep his hands inside and take it down that third baseline.
0: It is wide open. He'll take a strike on the outside corner, and it's 0-1. Looks like Winter lives a lot in the low 80s in terms of his velocity and the pitches he has delivered early on. Brown shows bunt. Did he offer at it? He did. It was kind of a mix. You could see he was watching it as the pitch dipped towards the home plate on its arrival, but he kind of left the bat out there more than pulling it back.
1: Indecisive, yeah.
0: So it is strike 2 to the batter. Catcher sets up on the outside part of the plate. That ball stroked foul towards first. Count remains 0-2. Lead at first for Marin. Manny is 4-for-4 stealing bases. Another chopper. Big cut by Brown. Doing all he can.
1: He's fighting up there.
0: 0-2. Garrett Wright in the on-deck circle. Right side of the infield, first baseman holds the runner, second baseman and the third baseman, shortstop lone man between second and third. The 0-2, boy, Brown had to go deep in the zone to get that one, but able to get contact, and he'll get another pitch to hit. The finale tomorrow, high noon for Tennessee and Texas.
1: Nice.
0: Pitch lined in the left field. into left center it goes. That one's going to one-hop the fence. Here comes the runner. They're going to send him around third. The throw from shallow left, sliding in safely, is Manny Marin. It's an RBI double. What a great piece of hitting by Blaine Brown. And Tennessee leads by a touchdown. It's the Vols 12, Longhorns 5. It's double number 11 for Brown. Run batted in number 38. And back-to-back base hits start the bottom of the seventh for Tennessee.
1: That's a great at-bat there, John. Battled off some tough pitches and then took that ball to left center field. Kept his hands inside. Well done.
0: Back to the top of the order. And here is Garrett Wright. He's been on base three times tonight. Officially one for three, but he has scored twice with a home run and a walk. He drops a bunt foul down the third base line. Twelve runs, 14 hits for the Vols, five runs, seven hits, two errors for Texas. Third baseman Becerra plays in as Garrett Wright got their attention. It'll be a step and a very deliberate toss to second. Not the easiest of throws for Duplantier to handle, but he did glove it as Brown was already standing on second. Wright waits on the 0-1. He shows bunt again. Pops it in the air. The catcher, a diving, impressive catch.
1: What a play.
0: He went flat out for it. And that's out number one. Just threw himself face first towards the Tennessee dugout. And it's not like he caught it. I mean, he just caught it with the hand up as opposed to cradling it.
1: Yeah, he looked like a center fielder right there. I hate that for Wright because he hit that home run in the first, and he's got two flyouts to the catcher since, and that might be one of the worst outs to have to record in baseball.
0: Blake Grimmer faces a loaded up right side of the infield. Third baseman's going to hold his position with a runner at second, so the shortstop moves to the other side. First, second, and short between first and second. Strike one to Grimmer, called out on strikes his last time. Infield hit in a single in the third. Two-run home run to make it 6-3 at the time in the fourth. Pitch outside sets the count at 1-1. Right-handed pitcher in Winter for Texas. Vols second baseman Blake Grimmer. Two hits in today's game. Four hits against the Longhorns. And Tennessee leading 12-5. Swing and a foul tip right at home plate.
1: It's a good cut. A little breaking ball he just missed.
0: He's got a lot of room to work with left of center. Brown the lead from second. Pitch hits sky high into center field. It will be Pack who makes the catch, and that'll be two down in the inning. Two down, and Henry Ford, not just due, but he's overdue. He has hit the ball hard, just hadn't been able to find a hole. Robbed on a leaping grab by the third baseman, Becerra, his first at bat on a line drive. He's flied out to right. He's grounded out to the shortstop. He has walked. That was back in the third. Right-handed batter against the right-hander. A run in for Tennessee. Two out. Man at second. Ground ball. First baseman gloves it. Here's the toss to the pitcher covering, and they will convert for the out. Tennessee, though, a leadoff single by Manny Marin. RBI double to left center for Blaine Brown. It's a run. Two hits. One man left. We move to the eighth. It's Tennessee 12. Texas 5. This is Tennessee baseball.
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0: Week we go. I'm John Wilkerson with Scott Vieira. It's Tennessee 12, Texas 5. The night is done for Evan Blanco. Seven innings, seven hits, five runs all earned. He struck out 80, walked three, had a balk, throws 111 pitches. And what he did, after three runs in the first inning, only allowed two the other six. What a job. And now Cam Appenzeller takes over for Tennessee as we go to the top of the eighth inning. 12 runs, 14 hits for the Vols, 5 runs, 7 hits, 2 errors for Texas. It'll be hitters 4, 5, and 6 against the freshman who wears number 19. Appenzeller, 6'5", 190 pounds from Chatham, Illinois. On the season, he's 5-1 with a 4.12 earned run average, making his 16th appearance, his 15th out of the pen, has one of Tennessee's seven saves in 43 and two-thirds innings. 35 hits, 20 runs all earned in 43 and two-thirds. He has struck out 49. He's walked 10. Appenzeller has allowed seven doubles, three home runs. Opponents hit 223 against Cam Appenzeller.
1: John, great performance by Blanco coming back in and kind of resetting after that first inning and really putting up a bunch of zeros and pitching ahead in the count. His team with the offense on their side really helped them put some runs up and made pitching a little bit easier for him, I think.
0: Here is Temo Becerra. He is 3-for-3 in today's game, and he takes a strike on the inside corner, 0-1. After the Longhorns got it to 6-5, had the tying run at second, go-ahead run at first, Blanco got the last two outs in that inning and retired the last eight to close out his appearance. That's getting you to the finish line.
1: Sure is.
0: Foul ball, strike two. Tennessee trying to retire the cleanup hitter for the Longhorns for the first time in this game. As I mentioned, a two-run home run in the first, infield hit in the third, two-run single in the fifth. Five hits in the series. He golfs that ball in the air towards right center, ranging to his left, Garrett Wright. Passes in front of Reese Chapman, and that's one out to start the eighth inning. Here comes Rodriguez. He singled in the first. He was thrown out at second. Toast on the throw from Chapman to Manny Marin. Grounded out to the first baseman in the third, struck out in the fifth. 1-for-3 in this game, 1-for-7 against Tennessee. It's lefty versus lefty. Ford plays in at third. Everyone else on the infield deep. Strike one on the inside corner, and it's 0-1. Tennessee 12, Texas 5. Longhorns working with one out, top of the eighth. Base is empty. That pitch tails outside. Another fastball from Appenzeller. He kicks and fires. That one again misses just outside. 2-1.
1: Get back in some tempo here. Get back in this count right here.
0: Pitch line foul out of play towards left. It's now 2-2. Looking for out number two in this top of the eighth. Balls 12, Longhorns 5. Next pitch.
1: Nice
0: swing
1: pitch.
0: And a miss, strike three. First strikeout for Appenzeller. That is the ninth by the Vols to follow up on the 19 they had last night. Two out, base is empty. And here is the first baseman, Borba. Struck out to end the first. Thrown out by the pitcher twice to start the fourth and end the fifth.
1: He better be ready. The scouting report's a comebacker.
0: First pitch misses low. Right-handed batter against the Tennessee lefty. Two out, bases clear, top of the eighth. Texas, the number four team in four of the five polls, number three in the other. pitch in, almost hit the batter, kicks off of the catcher's mitt, and it's 2-0 to Borba. He's got 12 home runs, 44 runs batted in. Ariel Antigua has taken over at second base for Blake Grimmer. He's one of the three defenders on the left side of the infield. Pretty pitch, catches the outside corner, 2-1. Antigua goes into the two spot in the order. Appenzeller sees a pitch hit high in the air into center field. Going back is Wright. He's to the fence, and that ball is gone. The first hit of the series for Casey Borba is a home run to straightaway center. It is his 13th home run of the season, his 45th run batted in. The Tennessee lead is 6 as he touches home plate. Home run, Borba, 2 out, a run in, top of the 8th.
1: Time for him to regroup right here, John. Get ahead, first pitch. Get back into some rhythm.
0: Here is Corville, the designated hitter. He has struck out twice today and flied out to center. And it's strike one on the inside corner. Twelve runs, 14 hits for Tennessee. 6 runs, 8 hits for Texas. Sweeping curveball catches that outside corner. Count quickly, 0-2. Freshman on the mound for Tennessee. Freshman at the plate for Texas. 0-2 the count, 2 out, top of the 8th. Ground ball right side to Levi Clark it goes. He'll race to the bag, tag it, and that ends the inning. It's a solo home run for Texas. A run, a hit for the Longhorns, but Tennessee gets 3 big outs. We move to the bottom of the 8th. Tennessee 12, Texas 6. This is Tennessee baseball.
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0: We go to the bottom of the eighth. Michael Winter back out for Texas. Tennessee leads the Longhorns 12-6. 14 hits for the Volunteers. 8 hits, 2 errors for the visitors from Austin. Designated hitter Trent Grindlinger, first baseman Levi Clark, and right fielder Reese Chapman due up. Tennessee has scored in every inning of this ball game. After trailing 3-0 top of the first, Tennessee cut the deficit to 1, 2 in the first, 1 to tie it in the second, took the lead in the third, 2 in the fourth, 3 in the fifth after the Texas Longhorns cut it to a 1-run deficit, and then 2 in the sixth, another in the seventh. Texas got another run top of the eighth. Here's Trent Grindlinger, and he'll take a strike on the inside corner, and it's 0-1. A home run in the first, RBI double to give Tennessee the lead in the third. Single and a run scored in the fifth. Was retired by the pitcher his last time up. There's a hard grounder up the middle. Gets past the diving shortstop. It's 4 hits for Trent Grindlinger as he leads off the bottom of the eighth with a single up the middle.
1: Have a day.
0: A home run, a double, 2 singles. And he also had a double in last night's game. He is 5-for-9 against Texas. So here's Levi Clark. 0 for his first 2 today. Single and a run scored in the fifth. Single and a run scored in the sixth. And he takes a pitch low, ball 1. 15th hit for the Balls. Levi, a walk and a run scored in last night's game. Right-handed batter against the right-hander, Winter. Takes a big rip. Fouls that pitch. 1-1. Looks like the catcher. Not exactly sure. Catcher and the home plate umpire walked about a third of the way towards the mound. And so Clark, ready to go. He awaits the 1-1 from the right-hander for Texas. Conservative lead at first for the Tennessee designated hitter. Pitch misses low and outside. 1-1, make it 2-1. Reese Chapman moves into the on-deck circle. Pitch low, blocked nicely by Tinney. Boy, he's had to be really active behind the plate today. He has caught 5 different pitchers. It's now 3-1. Called strike at the knees. Clark took 1 step towards first. And the count is full. Winter checks the runner at first over his shoulder. Pitch inside out swing. Sends a looping liner off the screen in front of the first base stands. It remains 3-2. Levi might be asking if he swung at ball 4. The right-hander kicks and delivers. Another line drive, this one much deeper, but still slicing out of play. Clark about to see another payoff pitch.
1: Shorten up that swing just a little bit. Might be able to put that thing in the gap.
0: Center fielder cheating a couple of steps towards left. On its way. Strike on the inside corner, and that's out number 1. It's the first strikeout for Winter. And here comes Reese Chapman. One of several that has had a pretty big impact on tonight's game. Two hits. He has scored twice. A big two-run home run for the Vols in the sixth. He's also worked a walk. And he's thrown out a runner trying to stretch a single into a double. Right-hander misses low and inside. Ball one to the Vols senior. 12 runs, 15 hits for Tennessee. 6 runs, 8 hits, 2 errors for Texas. Grenlinger at first with one out, bottom of the eighth. Catcher slides to the outside part of the plate, misses outside, and it's 2-0.
1: One pitch, one spot right here, looking for your pitch to hit.
0: Catcher again sets up on the outside part of the plate. A ground ball, a hopper to second. They'll go to short for one, won't have a chance to complete the double play. And so out number two in the inning, Grenlinger erased at second. Chapman takes over at first. And here comes Stone Lawless. Four, six on the putout. Two down. Stone looking for his first hit today, has a sacrifice bunt. Good eyes, it misses low, ball one. Stone, run scored in last night's game. One for two, he's got a sacrifice.
1: Ball
0: drilled in the air towards left, going back, looking up is Larson. Tennessee leads 14-6.
1: I guess his foot's okay.
0: Yes. It's blackout on the scoreboard as the Volunteers have marked in every single inning tonight. What a blast to left. Home run number six. Runs batted in 16-17. It's Tennessee 14, Texas 6. Home run, Stone Lawless, and that's a half dozen for the Volunteers. 6 taters tonight for Tennessee.
1: I think that cleared the entire porch.
0: Fourteen runs on 16 hits. And here is Manny Marin. A swing and a pop-up over by the stands, and it is strike one to the Tennessee shortstop. Reese Chapman has now scored 43 times, and he has taken over the team lead. A ground ball, a hopper to third. Becerra will fire to first, and that ends the inning. For Tennessee, 2 runs on 2 hits, nobody left. After 8, it's the Vols 14, Texas 6.
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0: With Scott Vieira, I'm John Wilkerson. Tennessee is three outs away from a series win against number four Texas. 14 runs, 16 hits for the Volunteers. 6 runs, 8 hits, 2 errors for Texas. Cam Appenzeller will face hitters 8, 9, and 1, and it will be a pinch hitter to start the top of the ninth for Texas. Right-handed batter against the Tennessee lefty, and the first pitch is a strike right down Broadway. Andrew Ermis. Sweeping curveball misses just inside. He is a catcher, a 6'1 junior, 210 pounds from San Antonio. Played at Temple, a Texas school, before joining the Longhorns. Pitch misses high, and it's now 2-1. Appearing in his 13th game, he's a .313 hitter. Has 5 hits, all singles. He's driven in 5 runs. Fastball skips in and away from the catcher, and it's now 3-1. So Ermis takes over for Larson, the left fielder. Pitch misses low. There were a couple of borderline calls that went against Tennessee, and it is a leadoff walk. My reaction identical to yours, Scott.
1: Pretty good pitch.
0: And it will be another pinch hitter. This one for the second baseman, Duplantier. So here is Blake Peterson. Tennessee does not hold the runner at first with the 8-run lead. Strike right down Broadway. 0-1 to Peterson. Peterson, spell the last name S-O-N. Where's the number 29? Redshirt sophomore, 6 feet tall, 210 pounds. From Austin. Swing and a miss for strike two. And Ermis advances to second since Tennessee wasn't holding him. Defensive indifference, he just advances to the base. And here is the 0-2. Swing and a miss, strike three. Out number one, top of the ninth. Second strikeout for Appenzeller. Back to the top of the order. They'll let Aiden Robbins hit. 0 for 3 today with a walk and a run scored. Some pretty nifty pitching by the left-hander Blanco against the top hitter and triple crown man for Texas. Average, home runs, and runs batted in. Appenzeller, the pitch misses low. It remains a left-handed pitcher working too. A very impressive right-handed hitting right fielder. Strike on the outside corner. It's 1-1. Tinney moves into the on-deck circle. Antigua plays almost straight up the middle. Still the normal side of second. Pitch misses upstairs as they work off the plate. 2-1. Clark almost halfway from first toward second against the right-handed batter. Pitch down and in. 3-1. Both Clark and the shortstop Marin, and now the catcher, Lawless, all run into chat. And now they'll bring in the rest of the infield. So Antigua and Henry Ford not left out of the quick confab. Back-to-back pinch hitters to start the inning. Aramis worked a walk, a strikeout by Peterson. And with one out, a runner at second, Robbins working a 3-1 advantage count. Tennessee two outs away from clinching a series win. Swing and a miss. Got him to chase a fastball away. Count runs full, 3-2. Appenzeller. Pitch on its way. Flared into right field for a base hit. Here comes Chapman. They're going to hold the runner at third. And so he tosses it into the second baseman, Antigua. So a little leaguer, a little Texas leaguer into right field. And it's now runners on the corners with one out for Carson Tinney.
1: End it with a little double play ball right here. That'd be awesome.
0: Would be a sweet way to finish things. Tennessee 14, Texas 6. Runners first and third with one out. Pitch right around the letters. Misses upstairs for ball one. Tinney is 0 for 2. He's walked twice. He has scored twice. He has struck out and he's flied out to center. Takes a strike at the knees, and it's 1-1. Pitch upstairs, two balls and a strike. Right-handed batter. Facing the Tennessee lefty. Pitch by the freshman. Oh. Close again. Oh. You can see Appenzeller a little frustrated by a really inconsistent strike zone from Brian DeBrower. Three balls and a strike. Strike. The pitch before was a better one. And that runs the count full, 3-2. Tinney was about to discard the bat. Three balls, two strikes, one out. Runners on the corners.
1: Oh.
0: Pitch inside. Nearly identical to the previous one. And that'll be ball four, and that will load the bases. So here comes Anthony Pack Jr. And Josh Reynolds is going to go out and talk to Cam Appenzeller. Couple of frustrating calls against the lead hitter in the inning. That was ball four. He took his base. And then on a 3-2, it was a flare single to right by Robbins after a strikeout for out number one. And then Tinney, able to survive taking a couple of borderline pitches. And that's how the bases are loaded. It's Tennessee 14, Texas 6. Ariel Antigua goes for a little rosin before he retreats to second. So here is Pack, singled three times against Evan Blanco before being induced to hit a fly ball to center. It's a Tennessee freshman against a Texas freshman. Breaking ball misses outside, ball one. It's 14 runs, 16 hits for Tennessee, 6 runs, 9 hits, 2 errors for Texas. Pitch by Appenzeller. This is just outside again. It's 2-0.
1: This guy's zone got really small this last inning.
0: Josh Elander. He doesn't do much barking, but you can tell he's giving an earful to the home plate umpire. Ball roped foul towards right. Strike one. 2-1. One out. A Longhorn at every base. Swing and a miss as it got him to chase the bender. Strike two to the batter, 2-2 the count. Pitch by Cam. Ball skips past the catcher. A run will score, and the runners advance to second and third. And that's ball three to the batter. It's 14-7. First base open. Here's another payoff pitch. Called strike on the inside corner. And that's out number two in the inning. Just no idea what's a strike.
1: Flipping a coin right there.
0: I think so. It's the third strikeout for Appenzeller. It's the first punch out. And Texas down to its last out.
1: A pinch hitter, I think. Oh, no, it's not.
0: Yeah, it's Becerra. He's got four runs batted in the ball game. Sweeping curveball. The hook is a good one. Strike one. Ball's 14. Texas 7. An out away from clinching the first series ever against Texas. Pitch misses just outside. It's 1-1. 14 runs, 16 hits for the Vols, 7 runs, 9 hits for the Longhorns. Two outs, a run in, runner second and third. Pitch gets past the catcher, and that will allow another run to score. Ball two to the batter, 2-1 the count. That one went behind Becerra. So now Robbins has scored. And Tinney has it third. 2-1. Pitch driven in the air towards right center field. Diving effort. Chapman can't come up with it. Another run will score. Sliding in safely is Becerra. He's got 5 runs batted in on the night.
1: Heck of an effort out there by Chapman.
0: It sure was. And that's 3 runs in the inning. And the lead for Tennessee is 5. Still one out to get. Here's Rodriguez. The double for Becerra, his 7th. It's lefty versus lefty. Man in scoring position. Check swing, called strike. And it's 0-1. Singled in the first, was thrown out trying to stretch it into a double. He has bounced out the first, and he has struck out twice. Pitch low, breaking ball. And a new baseball for Appenzeller. Becerra the lead at second.
1: Nice pitch.
0: Ball two to the batter, 2-1 the count. I don't disagree. Ball fans looking for the last out. Check swing, strike two, 2-2 the count. One more to get. Pitch on its way. A ground ball to first. It is a foul ball. Oof. Got under the glove of Clark. It remains 2-2. Rodriguez retrieves the bat. Back in from the left side. Becerra back to second. Appenzeller kicks and delivers. A ground ball to first. Bobbled by Clark. He'll toss to Appenzeller at the bag. That's the inning. That's the ball game. And that's the series. A ridiculous top of the ninth, but in the end, inconsequential. All said and done, it's three runs, two hits, one man left. Tennessee says hello win column for the 34th time, the 13th time in SEC play, and Tennessee says hello series win against number 4 Texas. Final score from Lindsey Nelson Stadium, Robert M. Lindsey Field, Tennessee 14, Texas 9. This is Tennessee baseball.
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0: It is a series win for Tennessee in week 9 against Texas. Last night, the Volunteers saw Tegan Coons just handcuff the Longhorns time and time again. Volunteers needed two pitchers to get the 5-1 win. Today, Longhorns jump right out of the chute. 3 runs top of the first. Tennessee came back. 2 runs bottom of the first. Couple of solo home runs. Another home run tied it at 3. Tennessee took the lead in the third, and the Volunteers never really looked back. 2 more runs in the fourth after 2 runs scored by Texas cut the deficit to 1. Tying run at second, go-ahead run at first, but you saw Evan Blanco get the last 2 outs in the inning. He then set down the next 6. In the meantime, Tennessee bottom of the fifth got only not only the 2 runs scored by Texas, but another one back, pushed the lead to 9-5, then it was 11-5, 12-5, 14-6, and after 3 meaningless runs in the top of the ninth, Tennessee closes out the second game of the series and clinches the weekend with a 14-9 victory. Scott Vieira, without a doubt, Tennessee, after struggling last weekend in Lexington, they've come right out and they've done exactly what you would hope they would do, protecting the home turf and getting 2 quality wins against a team tied for 2nd in the SEC and ranked 4th in the country.
1: For sure, John. These guys came out today, had some grit, had some great at-bats, launched a bunch of balls out of the ballpark. Blanco pitched his tail off today and really went out there with a lot of confidence, got ahead on some of the hitters later in the game, and it just really proved that he was able to set the tone, and the offense just couldn't be slowed down today. There were some great quality team at-bats and great individual at-bats by these guys.
0: So Tennessee gets the win, and we'll go ahead and get you ready for the post game. We look forward to catching up with the head coach of the Volunteers, Josh Elander. Tennessee, on Senior Day, will try and break out the brooms against the Longhorns. Final score tonight, Vols win 14-9. This is Tennessee Baseball.
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3: It's a series win for Tennessee as the Volunteers upend number 4 Texas for the second straight game. It was a 5-1 victory for the Vols last night. Today, not near as simple as just being dominant on the mound. It was Texas coming right out of the chute as they scored 3 runs top of the first. And know this, last night was the 4th time that Texas, actually it was the 5th time that Texas had dropped the opening game of a weekend. In 3 of the previous 4, they had won the very next game to even the series and then went on to win that series. The only series in which that wasn't the case is they lost the first 2 in College Station. Third game got rained out. But Texas got 3 runs in the top of the first, a 2-run home run, followed a balk, and that allowed the Longhorns to grab their first lead in the series. And then Tennessee came right back. In the bottom of the first, it was a solo home run. It was, for the Vols, Garrett Wright, who started the bottom of the first with a deep fly ball to left center. So it was then Texas 3, Tennessee 1. Back-to-back outs. Trent Grindlinger, he mashed a home run to center field. That made it 3-2. Evan Blanco went 1-2-3 against the final 3 in the order to go in order in the second. Tennessee with 2 out in the bottom of the second. Saw Manny Marin go back to the on-deck circle, kind of break the rhythm of the starter Luke Harrison, and then he hit a shot out to left center that tied the game at 3. Then you get to the bottom of the third after back-to-back base hits with 2 out top of the third. Texas could not score as it was a ground ball out induced by Blanco to end that inning. And then after a foul out to start, it was Grimmer on an infield hit, a walk to Henry Ford, and Trent Grindlinger, who pulled his team within 1 with his home run in the first, gave the team the lead for good with his RBI double in the third inning. So from there, Tennessee would get 2 more runs in the fourth. After Texas scored 2 in the fifth to pull within 1, Tennessee put 3 on the board to go back in front, this time the largest lead at the time at 9-5. Texas 1-2-3 in the sixth, 1-2-3 in the seventh. Tennessee got 2 runs on a 2-run home run by Chapman in the sixth. Tennessee got another run on an RBI double by Blaine Brown in the seventh. Tennessee got a 2-run home run by Stone Lawless to complete the blackout. Hit every square on the bingo card. All 8 innings, Tennessee scored at least 1 run. Texas would get another run in the eighth. Longhorns would put 3 on the board in the ninth. And in the end, Tennessee wins 14-9 to clinch a series win. And tomorrow, Senior Day, should be awfully pleasant as you'll have a handful of Tennessee players that will play for the final time here at Lindsey Nelson. Actually, they'll have a Tuesday game against Belmont. It's their last home SEC game.
4: That's a great experience for these guys. Big win today for Tennessee. And, you know, going into tomorrow, looking for the sweep. Lots of confidence rolling into tomorrow's game and then to finish off the SEC season next week in Oklahoma.
3: 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It's 14 runs, 16 hits for Tennessee, 9 runs, 10 hits, 2 errors for Texas. The win goes to Evan Blanco. He improves to 6-3 on the season. That gives him the staff lead with his 6th victory. The loss will go to starter Luke Harrison for the Longhorns. He's now 5-3. Took 3 hours and a minute to play it. 7,194 on hand with the win. Tennessee is now 34-17 on the season, and the Volunteers are 13-13 in SEC play with 4 games to go. Texas now 36-12. The Longhorns 15-10. Tennessee defeats Texas. That's three straight wins for the Vols against the Horns. Final score tonight, 14-9. This is Tennessee baseball.
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0: That ball driven in the air towards left center field. Going back, looking up, and that ball is gone. Garrett Wright leads off the bottom of the first with a home run to get one back for the Big Orange. Second hit of the series. Home run number 7 in the orange and white. Run batted in number 24. And Tennessee immediately gets a run on the board courtesy Garrett Wright. Tennessee would get 2 in the first, tie it in the second, take the lead in the third, and in the end, clinch the series with a 14-9 win over Texas. I'm John Wilkerson with Scott Vieira, and Scott, so important after Texas, able to get the first run in with a balk, and then a 2-run home run on the next pitch after. It was something for them to come right back after losing last night 5-1, but Tennessee didn't get just one home run, got 2. What was it like to see Garrett Wright approach that at bat? He was the first one to face Harrison, had 2 strikes against him before he launched it out to one of the deepest parts of the park.
1: Yeah, it was a great thing to see. You know, being patient at the plate, understand that you're a good hitter when you know you can hit with 2 strikes still on you, right? And he was able to get up there, reset the tone. It was awesome to see Tennessee come to the plate with some big sticks today, and they came out every inning and really won every inning in my mind. I know we had some runs there at the end there, but regardless, these guys came up. They had some good team quality at bats. Some bunts were laid down, some small ball and some long ball.
0: Tennessee gets the victory, so it's games 1 and 2 belong to the Vols, and they will try and break out the brooms tomorrow with a noon start. It'll be senior day at Lindsey Nelson Stadium. As we look forward to catching up with Coach Elander here in mere moments, why don't we go ahead and take time to announce our Vol Network players of the game. So, Scott, who made things better for the Big Orange tonight?
1: Well, I know Evan Blanco pitched his tail off and really kept these guys in the game. So I'd like to make sure that he's recognized. And then, you know, Grinlinger had an incredible day at the plate. 4 hits today, used the whole field. Really impressed with his ability to handle the bat. So I like those 2 guys tonight.
0: All right. We'll say congratulations to Trent Grinlinger, freshman designated hitter, as well as winning pitcher Evan Blanco, our Vol Network players of the game, saluting the student athletes at the University of Tennessee. Now we get to also take care of some paperwork here. Volunteers won last night, so it already activated this, but if you didn't hear last night, when the Vols win, you win thanks to Hardee's. 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So Tennessee won last night, Tennessee wins tonight. So when the Vols win, you win thanks to Hardee's, and the code is Dugout10. So again, Hardee's app, make sure you're in the My Rewards program and enter the code Dugout10. It's available through Monday. Hardee's, proud sponsor of the Vols. And why not talk to the head coach of the Tennessee Volunteers? Happy to distribute sausage biscuits all around. Coach Elander, how are you?
2: Hey, doing well, John.
0: Well, tonight, had to be thrilled to just watch Texas come out. Not surprised at all to see the Longhorns land a punch, but the Volunteers punch back, and boy, just won it in the middle rounds with body blow after body blow.
2: Yeah, just a great bounce back from our guys. I mean, Blanco, again, he gives up a homer there, kind of some weird deals with the balk and some other stuff. But, again, he's filling up the strike zone. We'll take that and we'll roll with it. Great punch back inning by our guys in the bottom of the first, and they just continue to chain it together. I think we scored in almost every single inning and played some baseball tonight. Dropped some bunts down, moved some runners, stole some bases, situational hitting, just a lot of really good things by our offense, and a great job by Blanco of not letting that first inning snowball, making the adjustments and giving us enough to get to the bullpen.
0: It was a blackout on the bingo card for the Big Orange tonight. Every inning Tennessee marked, and some of those it took some 2-out magic. But for Garrett Wright, you just look at his line, the home run to just immediately get Tennessee a run back, and then makes it to first after what would have been a strikeout in out number 3, gave Blake Grimmer a chance, and then he got on base with a walk in the 5th. He just made things happen in so many different ways.
2: Well, that's what he always does. I mean, he's just a winning player and has so many winning qualities. And if you look at Grimmer's home run, I mean, Tinney's a phenomenal catcher. But Garrett Wright, I mean, he's running the hard of 90 as you can run. It puts his ego and his pride away and chases a strike 3 in the dirt and then creates something right there. And then, you know, Grimmer gets a mistake and hits it in the trees. So those are the things that are really cool to see, guys playing hard, executing at times. And I wish we would have been a little bit better there execution-wise in the last few innings on the mound and on defense. But we'll take a series win any day we can get it.
0: Yeah, you've won the first two against Texas, and why don't we just go ahead and continue to sing the praises of your freshman designated hitter, Trent Grindlinger. Home run in the first, pulls Tennessee within one. Next time up, RBI double, gives the Vols the lead. They don't relinquish, and then he gets another single. He's on base four times tonight, four hits, five already in the series.
2: You know, pretty special night by Trent. He just continues to get better, period. I mean, if you look at what he did tonight, just to hit that homer right there, I mean, obviously G-Rod gets us out of the gate, but Trent hits a big homer, you know, staying in the middle of the field. And then if you look at his spray chart tonight, hits a double down the line, homer out to right center, you know, shoots a ball in the four hole off a really, really good freshman arm for Texas, and then drives one up the middle. So just winning player, period. He's, again, I wish I could say I was surprised, but he's grown up before our eyes.
0: So why don't we go with the other side of that coin? We sing the praises of a freshman. Why not do so for one of Tennessee's seniors? And, hey, it's still a big-time top of the first for Texas. Rodriguez singles to right, and there's Reese Chapman doing what he's done so many times, fires a strike to short. Manny Marin, some great glove work and footwork to great make the catch and apply the tag, but that turned a single into out number two in the inning, and then Blanco took care of the rest.
2: Yeah, those are huge plays. I mean, Texas just trying to be aggressive there, as they should be at that point in the game. But, you know, probably the two we've had over our time here is our two best, rather, is Reese and Beck. Those two are pretty special, and where it's elite arm strength, but also, like, good feel and touch. And great job by Manny on the assist right there, strong around the base. And but that was a really big out. And outs on the bases in SEC play can get you beat, period. So you got to be careful, want to be aggressive, not reckless, but great job by our guys of just playing catch at a high level.
0: And then for Reese at the plate, you get the first two men on in the fifth. That's after they pull within one. And so he's going to drop down a sacrifice bunt, but it turns into a bunt single. Everybody's safe. And then he comes up with the third run scored in that inning. And then with two out, Levi Clark keeps the inning going, single up the middle. And Reese Chapman just hammers a pitch to right. What about him being on base four times tonight, Chapman, and scoring three times?
2: Yeah, just a really good night by Reese, and, you know, doing a good job. Made some adjustments pregame on getting to the pole side a little bit better. He felt like he was around the ball a little bit. So, you know, that's just a veteran player making an adjustment in pregame and taking it into the game. And, again, that was a really good arm, and but that was a big homer, right? And we saw the end of the game, and we've seen the end of these other games. My theme in the dugout has been, let's go, more, more. Keep stacking the boxes, and great job by the guys to just work together to win in so many different ways. But hitting the ball at the ballpark is cool, but really cool to see some using the whole field and some bunts and guys playing high-level offense tonight.
0: So you get this one across the finish line. What did you talk to your team about in right field?
2: Yeah, I just told them we need to be better at the end of the game. You know, again, I didn't want to try to be the rain on the parade. I thought Blanco was amazing. Offensively, we had a good night. But, again, I just think at the end of the game, the approach needs to be you have to dominate the fundamentals and over-communicate. And I feel like we need to do a little bit better job of that right there. So, again, you need to get better as you go. So that needs to be something that we do better.
0: And then for Tennessee, you're now 13-13 in Southeastern Conference play, and that means there's a huge opportunity tomorrow. So how do you approach that, again, with recognizing those seniors and those that are going to be here at Lindsey Nelson for the last time in SEC play?
2: Yeah, I mean, a Sunday game on our home field and a quick turnaround. We'll probably be in the middle of BP in about 12 hours, I think, or so. So, but a special day. I'm glad, you know, guys like Reese and some of the others and, you know, for them to get some recognition. But I know they're going to be excited for competition. And Texas has some really, really good arms that they have not thrown yet. It'll be, again, another good test for us on our home turf.
0: What does it mean to you that you've only used four pitchers to get to this point, having won the first two?
2: Yeah, I mean, that's kind of how you draw it up, is if you get length from your starters and then you're able to just kind of save some bullets. We're going to have to mix and match and be creative tomorrow. We'll see if they make any adjustments with the lineup. They have some, you know, they pinch hit some guys. There's some righties, some lefties, some differentiating matchups going on. So we'll see what we got. But we'll enjoy this one tonight and get that one all figured out in the morning.
0: Well, without a doubt, Coach, outstanding work by your team. Shook off a three-run top of the first. Evan Blanco, of course, leading the way, as he has so many times on the mound. Enjoy tonight's win, and we'll see you tomorrow on Senior Day.
2: Sounds good. Thank you, John.
0: All right. Thank you very much. And that is the head coach of the Volunteers, Josh Elander, as Tennessee wins tonight. Final score, 14-9. This is Tennessee Baseball.
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0: Two on, one out. The 1-2 on its way. Pitch lined into left field for a base hit. Down towards the corner it goes. Grimmer will race around third. He'll score. Ford digging for third. It's an RBI double for Grindlinger. Two hits in the ballgame. Two runs batted in for the first-year volunteer. Give him 24 on the season. And it's Tennessee 4, Texas 3, courtesy the UTDH. That is our play of the game, brought to you by Sports Treasures. We'll tell you more about that in a moment. But joining us from the Tennessee locker room is none other than the first-year volunteer who has found a home in the cleanup spot, Trent Grindlinger, 4-for-5 in tonight's game. Solo home run, RBI double, single and a run scored. He is 5-for-9 against the Texas Longhorns. Trent, congratulations on the series win. Thank you so much for joining us. How good does it feel to follow up last night's win with the series clincher tonight?
1: Yeah, it's definitely huge for sure. It's our last guaranteed series at home, so I think we were just kind of playing with a chip on our shoulder, and it was good to see from our guys bringing the energy today.
0: Boy, we saw last night Tegan Coons do some special work on the mound. Tonight, so different. They score 3 runs top of the first. How big was it after you see Garrett Wright hit a home run to get Tennessee on the board, and then you're working to pull Tennessee closer in such an impactful first inning?
1: Yeah, for sure. Garrett's been that guy all year. He's a table setter for sure. And just to see him, yesterday gave us confidence when I think it was first pitch of the game. He smoked that ball, and it was like, all right, if he could do it, then everybody else can do it. So just how he brings that part of the game, I think it's huge. And, it was a definite confidence booster for sure.
0: And being, of course, a catcher by trade, what was it like to watch Evan go out in that second inning and go 1-2-3 against the bottom third of their order just to get Tennessee back to the bats as soon as possible?
1: Yeah, that was huge. They had momentum going into it, and then after the offense came out, it felt like we took the momentum back, and then Blanco just rode with it, and he did great.
0: So Tennessee last night, it was interesting because you had Grimmer was the only one to get more than one hit, but everybody else was just so timely with what they made happen tonight. Everybody was in on the act. You had home runs, you had runs batted in, you had runs scored. How cool was it just to pass that bat one ball to the next?
1: It was awesome, yeah. Everybody went in there with confidence, and, it looked like everybody was on their A game tonight, so it was super cool to see.
2: Hey, Trent, Scott Vieira. Wanted to say congratulations on a great game.
1: Thank you.
2: It was awesome to see you use the entire field tonight, and you got some incredible power, man. That was an incredible home run to center field. Wind was blowing in a bit. It was impressive to see. Well done. Keep grinding.
1: Thank you. I appreciate it.
0: What were you looking for against Harrison? He's somebody who we were expecting a different pitcher for Texas. He gets bumped up a day. What were you looking for, and what did you see?
1: Yeah, just all the credit goes to, E and Chuck with the preparation they give to us. They switched pitcher, obviously today. And then, we just had a great meeting, with Chuck and E and about like what the approach was. And I was just looking for something out and over the plate. And, it's kind of what I got tonight.
0: Boy, you sure did. And then you just look at where this team is. Last week, it was a couple of tough results to start the trip to Lexington. Then you guys are setting the bar. I mean, you're setting the pace, and you just found a way to fend off the Wildcats. How big was it to win last Sunday, which gave you momentum coming into this week and your final home guaranteed series?
1: Yeah, it was huge. Obviously, the first two games in Kentucky didn't go as planned. But just to see our guys, not give up, still go out there because, every win counts the same and every win's a huge win. So just to go out there on Sunday and compete the way we did and then, bring that same energy into the midweek this week and then just keep it rolling from here.
0: And then for Blake Grimmer, of course, he's going up against the lefty at the time. But how big was that home run in the fourth just to keep things going and start to pile on with that lead going from just one run to three?
1: Yeah, it was massive. He's been that guy all year. It feels like every time he's in a clutch situation, he gets it done. So, it was massive just to keep the momentum going forward.
0: And then, of course, tomorrow it's going to be a fantastic day as Tennessee will honor the seniors on this team. And for Reese Chapman, come up with a huge assist in the first inning when they were looking for a double right after the home run that pushed their lead to three. And then watch him operate. Goes from a bunt single to a two-run blast. He's just he's really having a lot of fun this year, isn't he?
1: Yeah. I absolutely love Chapman. He's been a great guy all year, great to the freshmen, great to everybody, just a great leader. And it's going to be awesome tomorrow to see him get recognized for all the hard work he's put in.
0: Since we are talking to you tonight with this victory and Tennessee wins a bit of a slugfest, what was your point of view last night and how cool was it to watch Tegan Coons do what he did? He strikes out 15. Arvidsson comes in, strikes out 4 more to get it to 19. But, boy, what was it like to watch Tennessee just shove the way it did on the mound?
1: Yeah, it was awesome. Obviously, being a catcher myself, I know that's like the best feeling when the pitcher just feels like he can't get touched and just the innings are quick back there. But it was awesome to see. Obviously, he brought the energy. You know, the crowd was awesome, and he just fed off of that, and it was amazing to see.
0: So you've got two games already, and so do you feel like you're playing with house money at all? I mean, great opportunity for the Vols tomorrow. If you guys get the win tomorrow, you'll be above 500 at 14-13 with just three games to go in conference play.
1: Yeah, it's definitely a huge win. Obviously, you know, the first two felt nice, but tomorrow's a new day. We got to come back and bring the energy and just keep it rolling.
0: And then as far as is your family in town this weekend?
1: Yes, sir.
0: That's got to be awesome to have them on hand to, to watch all of this.
1: For sure.
0: So I'll tell you what, we'll go ahead and let you go celebrate with them, and then we'll see you tomorrow for a noon first pitch. Congratulations, Trent, to you and the Vols.
1: Thank you. Have a good one. Thank you for having me.
0: All right. Thank you very much. So that is Trent Grindlinger joining us. And I'll tell you what, while we've got a quick second, do want to bring on, hey, Cooper, if you would, just keep your mic, and Cooper Smith is just, you talk about somebody who has been invaluable to Tennessee baseball on the Vol Network because he has been quite the wrangler when we have to, at times, keep both announcers up here in the booth. So, Cooper, if you would, tell us a little bit about yourself. You're at the University of Tennessee. You love baseball. You're one of the great crew of hardworking managers that help support this team, but you also want to be a broadcaster, of which you've done several games in different sports already. But how are you doing?
3: Doing very well. Yeah, one of six. Like you said, John, this is a big crew down here, the equipment manager crew. I mean, we try to do the best we can off the field to help the guys on the field, and it may seem a little bit obnoxious, but we do feel like we're a part of the boys, if that makes sense. But it's been a ton of fun this year. The guys in the locker room, same as last year. This is year two for me as an equipment manager, and then as you said, play-by-play and color analyst for the Knoxville Ice Bears downtown. What a year they had. Fell a little bit short in game five of the semifinal in Peoria. It was a great season for the Ice Bears as well, just trying to represent the city of Knoxville as much as possible.
0: And then to watch this team do what it's done, because they took some hard body blows at times during the season, but the hard work, they've never shied away from it, and they've bounced back from one blow after another, and yet here they are at 13-13, four games left, and there's a lot within reach for this team, isn't there?
3: Yeah, they take the body shot, and they respond with the uppercut, John. It's been a grind all year long. You look at the ups and downs, but still there's the lows, they match the highs as well. This is a really, really high. Getting a series win against number four on your home turf, Lindsey Nelson Stadium tonight. A lot of the fans showed out as well. The city of Knoxville was here. We went dark mode, a lot of orange and black in the crowd as well. So just a great all-around night here in Knoxville.
0: And then as far as the managers, the work is never done, especially when you're on the road and you play a late game and you got to turn it around for the next day, make sure the uniforms are ready. How was it that you wound up with his post?
3: So from the city of St. Louis, I got my connection with Coach Vitello. He got me the in, and then from here, just ran with the boys. This crew's been so fun to work with. I mean, we got Freddie Hartsley standing right in front of me right now. A lot of the fans know Freddie Hartsley. He's the one busting it down the line for the foul balls, game in and game out. Our head manager, Guy Roberts, he's a local kid from Farragut, and then a couple other boys scattered around the state of Tennessee as well. It's been so much fun these last 2 years, and I can't put it into words.
0: Well, I very much appreciate it, and thank you so much for helping us out. I know you guys got a lot of work to do before the Vols are ready for Senior Day, but Cooper, thank you so much for helping us wrangle our guest tonight, and we'll hear you from the ballpark tomorrow.
3: Of course, John, thank you so much. You too, Scott.
4: Yeah, man.
0: All right. So Cooper Smith, one of the hardest working guys in show business. That would be the Tennessee baseball managers. Tennessee gets the win over Texas. Final score, 14-9.
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0: Oh, that ball hit high in the air towards right field. Looking up, Robbins. That one flies away.
10: Awesome.
0: A blast for Blake Grimmer. It's the fourth home run for Tennessee, and the Volunteers lead 6-3. He's got a dozen now when it comes to long balls. Runs batted in 30 and 31, and Tennessee has scored in all four innings. Blake Grimmer gives Tennessee a 6-3 lead. Tennessee would go on to score in every single team at bat. Six home runs for the Big Orange. And the team drives in 12 runs, going on to win 14-9. I'm John Wilkerson with Scott Vieira. Mentioned that the double that gave Tennessee the lead that it would not relinquish, that's our play of the game, brought to you by Sports Treasures, home of the chip case. And, boy, there were a number of different plays that were huge for the Vols, but when Tennessee grabbed the lead, the upper hand for the first time, that was our play of the game, brought to you by Sports Treasures, where the real sports fan goes to shop. And Sports Treasures, now with more than one location in Knoxville. You have the outpost in Fountain City and the new location in Farragut, so make sure you get out and visit Sports Treasures, where the real sports fan goes to shop. So that big run batted in, it's one of a couple tonight for Trent Grindlinger, now up to 24 in the season. But that run batted in, brought to you by Sonic. 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Tennessee gets the win, and of course, with six home runs, you had a lot of guys that brought the lumber. All of those home runs brought to you by Anderson Lumber, improving homes like yours since 1925. So Tennessee, with the hay in the barn, won the weekend. What do you think that does in terms of the mindset? It's a little bit earlier start. It's noon as opposed to 1, but tonight they get to celebrate, but make sure that they temper that celebration just a bit.
2: Sure. I mean, the best thing about baseball is you get to play the next day, typically, right? And it's not like football where you have to wait a week to play again. So the goal will be to ride the momentum of the last 2 days, the confidence from the at-bats these guys have had, and the pitching success, only using, you know, four arms in two games, is going to give Tennessee a stable full of guys that can throw tomorrow, and go out and look and try to get that sweep. Senior Day, Mother's Day, all kinds of you know, fantastic things going on here in the ballpark tomorrow. So it'll be awesome to see these guys out here, and a sweep would be fantastic.
0: It sure would, and that'll be a 1 o'clock, excuse me, a noon start. That means the leadoff man comes your way at 11:45. We normally take the time to update what's going on with other Tennessee teams in action. What you do have is the rowing team, number 3 in the nation, hosting the SEC championships tomorrow. That'll be in Oak Ridge, so that'll be a big Mother's Day showdown as the Lady Vols look to compete against Texas, Oklahoma, and Alabama for the conference crown. And so best of luck to them. Tomorrow will also be when Coach Karen Weekly and the Lady Vols find out where they're going in terms of who they'll face in softball and whether or not they get a top 8 national seed. They will host, we know that. It's just that whether or not, if they get one of those top 8 seeds, then, Scott, should they advance, they would also get to host a super regional.
2: Oh, that's awesome. Great for the program and great for the community here, too.
0: So that's what's going on. That's a check of the UT scoreboard brought to you by Enrichment Federal Credit Union. 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Tennessee wins over Texas, clinching the series against the Longhorns. Final score, 14-9. This is Tennessee Baseball.
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0: Yep. That ball hit high in the air towards right field. Going back is Robbins. That ball is gone, and Tennessee has done it again. A two-out, two-run tater. It's number 8 for Chapman. Runs batted in 33 and 34. Take your time. The senior rounds third, and when he touches home, it'll be Tennessee 11, Texas 5. Home run, Reese Chapman. Scott Vieri, you were looking for that exactly.
2: Exactly. I like that matchup.
0: Tennessee scores in every inning. A two-run shot by Chapman in the sixth. The Volunteers go on to clinch the series with a 14-9 victory. While we've got a moment, why don't we take a quick look around the Southeastern Conference, brought to you by Fleet Tire. Since 1987, Fleet Tire of Knoxville, you flat them, we fix them, as far as the games that are over. Not only does Tennessee win 14-9, but Arkansas has won the weekend against Oklahoma. Razorbacks take the first two against the Sooners in Fayetteville, run ruling them last night, winning 12-8 tonight. Alabama, a winner at South Carolina, 9-6. Missouri, they suspended last night's game with all the fog in Columbia. Did you happen to see that, Scott?
2: I did. That was crazy.
0: It was crazy that they kept playing, but Missouri in extra innings won last night 8-7, and they have a chance to clinch the series. Bottom of the sixth, a lot of offense. Vanderbilt just scored three runs top of the sixth. Still, it's Mizzou 8, Vanderbilt 6, as they go to the bottom of the sixth in Como. As far as other finals, Auburn wins the series at Mississippi State. Bulldogs got the opener on Thursday. Auburn wins the next two. Run rule fashion today in Starkville, 13-2. And Texas A&M lost to Ole Miss last night. Aggies run rule the Rebels in Oxford, 18-5. That's the final. They'll have the rubber match tomorrow. If Ole Miss had won tonight with what Tennessee did to Texas, it would have clinched the regular season title for Georgia, as the Bulldogs won last night against LSU and are leading 12-3 at home against the Tigers, the reigning national champs. Georgia, a 9-run lead as they play in the top of the seventh. Kentucky saw Florida rally for a 7-6 win last night. Wildcats lead 4-0 in Gainesville as they are in the top of the seventh. And it looks like they're going to go ahead and conclude the series. They are playing game three as Ole Miss leads Texas A&M 6-5 in the top of the eighth. So if Ole Miss gets that one across the finish line, then Georgia can go ahead and celebrate being the top seed in the SEC tournament week after next. Unbelievable. That's a check of the SEC scoreboard brought to you by Fleet Tire. Since 1987, Fleet Tire of Knoxville. You flat them, we fix them. So as the Volunteers prepare for tomorrow, there was the news that came out, and that is Landon Mack will not make the start tomorrow. The sophomore, a late scratch. So we'll see who Tennessee starts. It was supposed to be Harrison going tomorrow for Texas. And we wonder whether or not we will get to see their right-hander, Ruger Riojas, who was supposed to go today. Wonder if we'll see him tomorrow, but it looks like both staffs will have a number of guys available depending on exactly who they term to be getting the ball first.
2: Sure. Tennessee looks like they're going to have a healthy full of bullpen guys maybe, right? They only threw those four guys this weekend so far. Texas ran through quite a few pitchers, at least today. I don't know about yesterday, but it'll be interesting to see who steps up and who gets the ball on both sides.
0: So it is a noon first pitch. That means we'll join you with the leadoff man at 11:45. Scott Shirted, love having you in the booth tonight. If you would tell folks what you're up to, first of all, if you don't know Scott, he was a part of the 94-95 back-to-back SEC championships, the 95 team, the first to get back to the College World Series for the Vols since 1951. You caught, you played third, you played in left, essentially wherever Coach Delmonico wanted you to line up.
2: Sure. If I was in the lineup, it didn't matter as long as I was 1-9. So just loved playing the game, and it was great to be back here at the stadium. Stadium's beautiful. A joy to be back here, and the crowd was great tonight, and this was an honor tonight.
0: Well, it's great to have you in the booth. Would love to do it again. And last year was really special because as it was Champions Weekend during the football season, you guys, the 95 team, got together for a 30-year anniversary, and it was fantastic of you to have so many of those team members at your place, including former Tennessee assistant Dave Serrano and just a host of volunteers.
2: Yeah, it was great. There's a big community of us that he'll still stay well connected, and a lot of guys have been texting me tonight saying they've been listening in. So it's been a real special place for me.
0: And then you, of course, you came from California to play for the Volunteers. How was it that Tennessee connected with you, and what's it been like to just build and put down your roots in Knoxville?
2: Yeah, came out here, and my other option was to go to Oklahoma State. And the irony of that is we beat them to go to Omaha.
0: Sure enough. So Tal Light and Company.
2: Yeah, so it was, it's been a kind of a whirlwind, and I've stayed in the South. My wife's from Nashville, and I've got a son here who's a freshman, finishing up his freshman year at UT as a student. And it's just been a fantastic place. Love it here.
0: What do you do in terms of what keeps you busy Monday through Friday before in and around watching Tennessee baseball?
2: Sure. I work for a med device company called Arthrex, and we've got a team of about 48 to 50 reps between the Tri-Cities, Chattanooga, and Knoxville. And we take care of the community with sports medicine products and biologics and spine. And we've got a pretty big, broad bag of products.
0: And then as Tennessee was playing this season at Mississippi State, proud moment for the program and one long overdue, your head coach, Rod Delmonico, was welcomed and enshrined with a great class to this year's University of Tennessee Sports Hall of Fame. And so not just you and your teammates, there were so many Vols in so many different parts of his 18-year tenure. How fun was that to see not only Coach Delmonico, but also see Larry Simcox, Slim, of course, two tenures on Tennessee staff, but just a great night for Tennessee baseball.
2: It was. It was fantastic, and it was really nice to have Coach D back here on campus and for him to be able to reflect back to not just the wins and losses and the program itself here, but to know that he touched a lot of our lives and brought people from all over the country and, Puerto Rico, we talked about Eduardo Figueroa earlier today, and just to be able to know that he had a part of bringing us all together. And there's guys that we were talking about with Brian May, who is up in Cincinnati. He came down here and he ended up having a redshirt when he was down here for a year. And we were talking about it the other day. He goes, if I didn't redshirt, we wouldn't have crossed paths. So it was really neat to just kind of hear some more of the history about all the guys. We've just got a really good connection. And there's a good crew of guys here in town from other teams. And we've all, we all play golf together and we all hang out. So it's been fun.
0: You guys were so close to punching your ticket to Omaha in 1994. How much fun was it to come so close, missing out against Arizona State? And that season, you come back, you repeat as SEC champions, and then you kick down the door. As you mentioned, you advance past Oklahoma State to get to Omaha. What was that entire experience like?
2: Yeah, it's, as a college baseball player, your dream's to go to Omaha, right? And that's kind of what you set your goals out at the beginning of the season. We fell a little short in 94, and then in 95, kind of I won't call it a team of misfit toys, but a team of people that just played together, right? I mean, our roles, we all accepted our roles, and we went out, and we were talking earlier before this game started, we only had 19 guys on the roster, right? And some of those guys were two-way players, right? But the reality is we just had a bunch of guys that wanted to go out and grind and play dirtbag baseball. And it was really fun to be a part of that. And I think looking back at memories of that, and then, I was fortunate enough to play some pro ball, and I would do anything to get back and play with the college guys again. And I think they would all say the same.
0: And then with Knoxville being your home, how enjoyable was it to see Coach Vitello take over the program, start to build it? Tennessee gets to the College World Series in 21, had the best team in the country in 22, but didn't punch their ticket to get back to the College World Series. Another 23 appearance, and then in 2024 did something that no Tennessee team had done previously, and that's win it all. What was it like to watch as they took each big step for the Big Orange?
2: Sure, it was thrilling to see the program get back to, I call it back to when we played, or when I played. And it was really neat to watch those guys and just the firepower that those guys had, the energy that they played with on the field, all of them would run through a wall for you, and it was just really neat to see the program circle back to kind of its roots and for myself. So
0: well, and then there was a slogan you guys had, and it's so apparent, and you can't help but think about it so many times when you just see a team that is so selfless. It doesn't matter who gets the attention, but hold the rope was something that we saw Tennessee do, and we've seen these Vols. I think this year is a team that has seemingly that hold the rope mentality as they have worked past some incredible disappointments, but they continue to fight, and now they've won this series against Texas with a chance to break out the brooms tomorrow.
2: Sure. The hold the rope slogan that Delmonico helped phrase for us when we were playing here. It's a role definition, right? Everybody has a spot and everybody knows what their role is and everybody accepted it. And if it's not what you want, you got to work a little bit harder so that you get that opportunity, right? So it was really tonight for these guys watching them play, coach said it best, situational baseball, right? They had some big at-bats. They had some at-bats where guys laid down some bunts. They weren't selfish, right? They had some guys that hit some sacrifice flies, put the ball in play and did some situational things. And all those little pieces execute quality at-bats and allow for the team to be as successful as they were tonight offensively.
0: Well, you joined me in the booth years and years ago. Great to have you do it again. And here's hoping we do it again real soon.
2: Absolutely, John. Appreciate it.
0: Thank you very much. That's Scott Vieira. I'm John Wilkerson. Again, Tennessee and Texas close out the series tomorrow. A noon first pitch, 11:45, is when we join you with the leadoff man. Big thanks to Eli Davis pushing all the right buttons back to the studio. Of course, Chris Bernard has his handiwork in everything we do to stay on the air 1 week game to the next. And thanks to Jay Leifert for what he does for Tennessee baseball and our games on the air. As always, thanks most of all to you for listening. Tennessee wins the weekend by taking tonight's game 14-9. We'll see if they can bust out the big orange brooms tomorrow. Until then, I'm John Wilkerson. We'll give you the early happy Mother's Day, and we'll talk to you tomorrow. 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

0: That is where the difference is. The Lions play the Titans, the Cardinals, and the Giants. All three teams picked in the top five this year. The Packers play the Cowboys, who I know didn't make the playoffs last year, but I think everyone expects them to be improved. They play the Rams, and I think they play Houston. And as a Packers fan, I'm a little scared of that Houston Texans defense. The Bears play the, I think they play the Eagles, and they play the Seahawks, and they play maybe the Jaguars. They play three playoff teams. The Vikings have two playoff teams, plus the Commanders are on their schedule. But again, the Lions, and I think you, if you look at the NFC North, it's a very compressed division. I think if you could probably take 100 sports fans to guess who's going to win the North. Most of them would say one of three teams, right? The Lions, the Vikings are not part of the conversation. The Lions, the Bears, and the Packers. But don't sleep on this Viking team. The Vikings have a very good defense, always do under Brian Flores. The Vikings have all the weapons galore. Jefferson, Addison, you add in Juwan Jennings, who they just gave the one-year deal to. Hawkinson, you got Jordan Mason and Aaron Jones, 90-year-old Aaron Jones there in the backfield. Dude, they won 9 games, and their quarterback play was Max Brosmer, Carson Wentz, and 9. That's subpar quarterback play. If Kevin O'Connell can get J.J. McCarthy or Kyler Murray just to be the 15th best quarterback in the NFL, just get average quarterback play and not Brosmer, last year's 9, or Carson Wentz, they're going to contend for the North, man. I'm telling you right now, the NFC North winner could wind up with 10 wins. They're going to beat each other up. It is very, very close. The Lions have a much easier non-common opponent schedule. Because again, they play three teams that picked in the top five of the draft. Arizona, Tennessee, and the Giants. Meanwhile, everybody else in the division has got multiple playoff teams on their schedule. The Bears have three teams that made the playoffs last year. But I kind of like the signing of Juwan Jennings, man. Again, it all comes down to quarterback play. And that's the way it is for a couple of teams out there. There's always something like, hey, my NFL team, whoever your NFL team is, if we can just get average blank, we're going to be a contender in our division. That's where I want you to fill in the blank. Let's see if you can fill in the blank for your NFL team. Give me a ring. 310-840-4910. 310-840-4910. What's that area of improvement from last year to next year that if they just get better at blank, whether it's penalties, offensive line, edge rusher, secondary, clock management, special teams, whatever it is, what's that area for your NFL team that if they just improve to being average, top 15, they can contend for their division? 310-840-4910. 310-840-4910. 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Give me your team in that area of improvement. We'll hit that next on Westwood One Sports.
1: 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And now superstar Carlos Correa is out for the year. 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Westwood One Sports.
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1: All right, show is always better with you, so pick up the phone and give us a ring. 310-840-4910, talking NFL. Inspired by the Minnesota Vikings, if they could just get average quarterback play, the Vikings could win their division and be a contender in the NFC. I truly do believe that. They were 9-8 last year. Their defense can be nasty. So if you have a favorite NFL team, they're just like, gosh, if they were just better here, they could be a contender. Who's that team, and what is it they need to improve on? 310-840-4910. I will tell you, as a Green Bay Packers fan, number one, if they could just be better special teams-wise. They actually got rid of their kicker, Brandon McManus, yesterday. The dude missed 7 points worth of kicks in the playoff game that they lost to the Chicago Bears that I'm still not over whatsoever. It was the second choke job they had against the Chicago Bears, and I'm still not over whatsoever. But they got rid of McManus, who, by the way, missed kicks in 5 of their losses. And a couple of those were by single digits. A couple of those were by 3 or less. But they got rid of McManus. They actually moved up in the draft to take the best kicker in the draft. His last name is Smack. So the Packers' new kicker, his name is Smack, and they're going with the rookie out of Florida. They're going down that avenue. Most accurate kicker in college in the draft, so maybe this will work out. We'll see. So if the Packers, in my mind, can just be average or 14th special teams-wise, which they were not last year and have not been for a very long time, then I think they can contend in the NFC. Stu, you're a Raiders fan, so you need a lot of help.
2: A lot of help for sure. There's many directions I can go on this, but I think I'll just go with the quarterback position. They got a pretty bad performance out of Geno Smith last year. The backups for him weren't good either. And it wasn't all his fault, but I think you have Fernando Mendoza as a future. I don't think he's going to play the entire year. He'll probably sit the first, maybe month or two. But I think once you get him in the mix, that's when the rebuild really starts to kick in. And, if he gives you that great rookie year, maybe they shock some people. But I'm not really expecting a playoff run, but, we'll see what happens.
1: Yeah, I don't think Mendoza plays. And who knows? I was reading one report. He was looking sharp in minicamp, and I'm like, in minicamp? We're reporting sharp on Fernando Mendoza looking sharp in minicamp. Are we really going to do that? I think the Raiders are a 6-win team at best this year. Maybe if a couple of things go their way, maybe they're a 7-win team. But their defense is outside of Max Crosby. And I know they've spent a lot of money, so it's kind of interesting to see how well the upgrades go. They brought in Quay Walker. They brought in Kobe Dean. They brought, I guess they brought in Max Crosby. They brought back Max Crosby. Max Crosby's back in the fold. They got Max, basically. I think Tyler Linderbaum is a massive upgrade at center that's vitally important to the rookie quarterback if he plays. If not, I think Kirk Cousins actually right now is your week one starter over there. But they have, they got a couple of second year offensive linemen. They've got Linderbaum. The offensive line should be better under Kubiak. I don't think your team's going to be winning 10 or 12 games, but I think for your team, where your team is at right now, if you can just get average quarterback play, I think you're looking at 7 wins. I do. And that's not a knock on the Raiders. That's just the state of where the organization is, Stuart.
2: Yeah, it's hard to argue any of that. And you're right. There are just so many holes that this team needed to fill. I think offensive line was certainly one of them. I think they did a good job to, start to plug up those holes. There's probably a few more areas of need there. And then the defense itself, there's a lot of need. So, yeah, this is going to be a bit of a process, I think.
1: Sure. All right. So there's the Packers and the Raiders. Who's your team, and where, if they can just make some improvement to being mid, they can contend for whatever the contention is, wild card, NFC, AFC championship game, Super Bowl, whatever it is. What do you think? 310-840-4910. Let's go to Cleveland. I think I know where this is going to go, but I don't know. Elvis, you're on Westwood One Sports. What's up, brother?
3: Hey, how's it going?
1: Not bad. Well, I'm assuming you're a Browns fan.
3: Oh, yeah.
1: All right. So where, if you just get average play out of somewhere on the Browns, that's an improvement, what's that spot that could make them a contender for a wild card or a division title?
3: I think with the defense and the additions we made in the draft, if we could just get Deshaun or Shador to be a top 18 quarterback, we can probably win the division. Baltimore's bringing in a new staff. Cincinnati, that's our little brother. Aaron Rodgers is only going to give a half-hearted effort in Pittsburgh because he's 100 years old. If we could just get average quarterback play and our defense shows up 75% of what they were last year, I think we could win 9-10 games, and that might be enough to win our division this year.
1: I don't think you're wrong. Elvis, I think that's a great phone call, man. Thanks for getting in. I don't think you're that far off.
3: Thank you.
1: I don't know if you can get top 18 quarterback play out of this Deshaun Watson or Shedeur Sanders, but I do think if you can, because look, Judkins comes back from the broken leg. He's a top 12, top 13 running back. He was a monster last year. They've got decent wide receivers. They got Fannin, who's a stud, a young tight end. The defense, as we know, is as good as there is in the National Football League. You have the defensive player of the year in Myles Garrett. Your offensive line is good. Monken, hopefully, he's a Shedeur fan. We heard, you know, when he first met Shedeur, he said, "I wanted you," when he was in Baltimore. I think that's not a terrible call. I think if they can get top 18 quarterback play at a Shedeur, long shot, but it could possibly happen, then this team could contend. Thanks for the call, man. Appreciate it. Let's do Bruce in Los Angeles. Bruce, you're on Westwood One Sports.
0: Hey, Mike, how you doing? I just wanted to say that I agree with you, the utter total dominance of the NFL in North American, the four major sports, if you can even call them that anymore. And that's relevant to say that because that hasn't been that long. If you go back to the 80s, for 100 years, baseball was number one. And I think they were neck and neck in the 90s. And the NFL's just pulled away to the point where I think nobody would even care, or not care, but if you had a choice between the other three leagues folding or the NFL, people would want just the NFL and they'd be happy just with that. I'm curious if you have any comments on the fact that that the NFL is rumbling about farming out the Monday night games to YouTube and to Netflix. You'll have to have more subscriptions. They're already prime on Thursday nights, and there was one playoff game the last couple of years. I can't figure it out whether it's going to be a threat to the NFL or not. That will people rebel against the fact that they might have to have, if they want every single window game, they're going to have to get three or four different streaming services. It's a tough call, in my opinion.
1: Thank you for the phone call. Actually, you must be looking at my rundown, because I was literally going to tell you what Netflix is doing in the final segment of the show, as a matter of fact, in about 15 minutes. But I can do it right now, and we'll just move something else over there. So if you have not heard, Netflix, as you know, bought the Black Friday game. So if you want to watch the NFL on Black Friday, you got to have Netflix or go to a friend's house that has Netflix. And there's a Christmas Day game, I think, as well. There's now going to be a Thanksgiving Eve game on Netflix. It is going to cost Netflix $100 million to put a game on the Wednesday night before Thanksgiving, also known as Drunksgiving. When you're young and you drink, that is one of the premier days of the year. Everybody's home. You go to the bars. Everybody, like, especially when you're young, you come back, and we come back from college or whatever it is, and you go to the bars. And if you drink, if you don't drink, this doesn't pertain to you, but you would have fun. You'd party with your friends because you're going to be hungover watching football, eating turkey, whatever. Now, in my age, I'm 45. The idea of going out to a bar the night before Thanksgiving sounds exhausting. It just sounds terrible. So I will be at home on my butt watching the NFL on Thanksgiving Eve, assuming I'm not packing for some sort of road trip with my family. Netflix is going to get that deal done. I'm trying to find out. I heard a rumor this year that Netflix will have, I think, the first two Thanksgiving games. And I got to find out if this is true. Stu, can you see if you can find who's going to have the Lions game, the Cowboys game, and then the third game for this Thanksgiving? Because I had heard that Netflix was trying to buy the rights to the first two on that day. But Netflix is in the game now. I think they're getting the opening game in Melbourne, Australia. Prime is in the game. YouTube TV. ESPN Red Zone, like Fox, NBC, CBS. Am I missing anything? ESPN? Like, it is getting confusing, but it's also an easy thing to gripe about. You know, it's easy to say, I mean, who amongst us hasn't said, you know, we used to have one thing that had all the games. It was called cable. Ha, ha, ha. Like everybody has told that exact same joke. The NFL can do no wrong, though, Bruce. Like, you think there are going to be people not going to get Prime? You think there are going to get people not getting Netflix? The NFL does no wrong. Ratings continue to go up. You know, Thursday night football set ratings last year. Sunday night football set ratings last year. Monday night football set ratings last year. You know, when Colin Kaepernick took a knee, some people believed the NFL was dying and half the country wasn't going to watch. We had 300,000 people in Pittsburgh standing outside watching and listening to names get read off cards. It set a record. The TV ratings for the NFL draft down this year a bit. There wasn't a lot of star power in this year's draft. Just wait till next year when Arch Manning is in there and Lenora Sellers is in there and Dante Moore is in there and all these other names. When the Ohio State receiver is in there. You just wait till all these names, all these quarterbacks and receivers that you know, the draft will jump again. Numbers will jump up again. So I don't think the NFL is ever going to be in a place where people rebel and stop watching. We're all going to complain. Oh, we used to have cable. But the NFL can do no wrong. Like, you do, you know, like, and here's the other thing too. You might say, I don't get the Thanksgiving game or the Thanksgiving Eve game, the Wednesday night game that's coming. Still going to watch it, aren't you? Unless you're going out, maybe you're road tripping. Maybe you get to that Thanksgiving destination and you guys watch a movie or whatever, spend time with your family. Pfft, who does that? You're still going to watch that game. You're going to watch the Black Friday game. Christmas Day used to be the NBA's territory. Pfft, even on a Wednesday, the NFL came in and said, nope, that's ours. We're taking that over. And the TV rating, the viewership rating for the NFL, in its first time ever on Christmas Day, was like 6x the NBA rating. Now, the NBA rating was up from the previous year. But what the NFL does to everything, it just walks in, Hulk smash, and blows everything else out of the water. And it's not going to change. It's really not. You know, like, they're getting the NFL. The NFL is making more money than ever. You look at these TV deals. You look at the fact that Netflix is going to pay $100 million for one game. One game. Because they know that that many people are going to watch it. And if they don't have Netflix, they're going to sign up for Netflix. Or they're going to extend Netflix or whatever. Like, the league ain't going anywhere. No other league can do what the NFL is doing. And whether that has to do with gambling or fantasy football, or just the product, or whatever. The NFL's not going anywhere, man. It's just not, like, look at the Super Bowl. Nobody was really excited about that Super Bowl, and we still had 100 million people watching it. Now, I get it. It's the Super Bowl. It's what we do. But Seattle, New England had very little juice to it. And people were still clamoring for it, and betting on it, and everything on it. So, Bruce, I wish it was easier. I wish I could just turn on one thing and have all the games from Thursday through Monday. But it doesn't work that way anymore, man. And it sucks. I know. It's tough. And Bruce, thank you for the phone call. 310-840-4910. If you can improve your team to be average at something, something they're really not good at last year, if they can be average and your team would be a contender, let's ask our board operator, Laura Jimenez, who is are you a Rams fan? Is that right, Laura?
4: Yeah, Rams Nation. All
1: right. Okay, Rams Nation. What is the area, Laura, that the Rams can be? Were the Rams bottom 10 in anything last year?
4: I don't know. Were they?
1: I don't think so. I mean, a lot of people thought.
4: I'm pretty sure they weren't.
1: They're the favorite to win the Super Bowl. So, gosh, Laura, give us your problems.
4: Well, according to when we did the NFL draft, apparently we need a quarterback.
1: A quarterback or a cornerback?
4: Because
1: you got both.
4: We got both, but apparently to everybody else, thanks.
1: Well, that was the one thing. Like, I know people were very upset. We're going to talk to somebody from a Locked On Rams podcast coming up tomorrow on the show. But so many people were upset with the pick of Ty Simpson because you could have had one of the wide receivers there. But instead, you made the move for the quarterback for the future. But wide receiver was not the Rams' problem last year. Puka Nacua is still a top 3, 4, 5 wide receiver in this league. Davante Adams, even though he's getting up there in age, led the league in red zone touchdowns. Like, he was still really good. And I got hurt last year, and you don't usually stay healthier the older you get. But if Devontae's healthy, they got a top 10 pair of wide receiver 1-2 in the National Football League. The problem is they didn't have anybody to play that corner spot, a lockdown corner spot. So they literally addressed their biggest need by bringing in Trent McDuffie, and they built for the future by getting the quarterback. And they were the favorite before the draft, and they are currently the favorite after the draft to win the whole thing. So shut up, Laura. You're your first world problems, you know? Oh, man.
4: Big problems,
2: guys.
4: Must be nice.
1: Tell me about the struggles of being a Dodgers fan, too, Laura.
4: Oh, my God, guys. Don't look at the scores, guys.
1: What's the score of the Dodger game?
4: It's 6-0.
1: Are they winning?
4: No, we're losing.
1: Oh, no. The 112-win Dodgers are going to lose a game in May. Oh, God.
4: Pray for us.
1: Right. Feel real bad for you. Feel real bad for you. Coming up, Draymond Green attacks Charles Barkley? Who's attacking Sir Charles? That's next on Westwood One Sports.
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1: Final segment of the show. John Lund coming your way in about 20 minutes from the desert in Phoenix. It is about over. The Thunder have a 15-point lead on the Lakers with 7 minutes to go. Barring a big-time comeback by the Lake Show, it's going to be 3-0 Thunder. And I got to say, I'm real disappointed in Austin Reeves. He sold my parlay. Real broken up about that one there, Austin Reeves. Phone number is always 310-840-4910. 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So, for some reason, man, I'm listening to a lot of sports this week. I'm driving around and I don't get, and maybe I should understand it, but Draymond Green is going after literally everybody. And I don't get it. You know, like, why, what are we doing here? So it began earlier this week with Draymond Green. By the way, I forgot to mention, we have some breaking news. I didn't play the sounder. And this seems appropriately timed. Steve Kerr coming back for 2 more years with the Golden State Warriors. There were rumors he was going to be done. He didn't have a contract after this season. They got bounced in the play-in, and there was some TV deals that were on the table possibly for Steve Kerr. But he's going back to Golden State, 2-year deal to stay in Golden State, which is great. If you're a Warriors fan, you get one of the best coaches to stick around. I don't know what the players are going to be like. You got a bunch of old guys, and we'll get to that in a minute because Charles Barkley and Draymond Green had words on the ESPN NBA show. But first, Draymond Green kind of went after, which is weird. He went after his current head coach, and he had this to say about Steve Kerr on a podcast.
2: As much as he's done for me in basketball, a part of me think he's hindered me in my career and what I could have become. Now, when KD came from 2016 on, I have not had a play in our playbook. Not a single play that we run for me in our playbook since 2016. But if you're going to take one gripe and not be able to move past it for all the other things, then you're shallow as a person. That says more about you as a person than it does about Steve or whoever else in that instant. You got to take the good with the bad, man.
1: Yeah, I don't know about the end of that stuff whatsoever. But the fact that he would say this,
2: as much as he's done for me in basketball, a part of me think he's hindered me in my career.
1: About Steve Kerr because he didn't draw up a play for him since 2016. Oh, I don't know. Draymond Green going to the Hall of Fame, part of 4 championship teams, one of the great defensive players in the history of the NBA. But when you're drawing up plays and you've got Steph Curry and Klay Thompson and Kevin Durant and now Jimmy Butler and all these other guys that are on that roster that are offensively gifted, and you, my friend, are not offensively gifted, why would he run a play for you? Why on earth would he run a play for you? So Austin Rivers went to Duke, spent some time in the NBA, made a lot of money. Of course, son of the great Doc Rivers. He had some things to say. He's basically telling Draymond Green, like, why would they? You've been on a roster. You were the fourth best guy in a lot of teams, third best guy in a lot of teams. So Draymond responded to him.
2: I just find it interesting that a guy who was the 10th pick in my draft, I was 35, who's on his second act, still on act one, he goes, Draymond, never been a scorer. Austin, you and I averaged the same amount of points in high school. And I say high school because that's when you were at your best. And then in college, you know, he was still good. He was very featured at Duke because NBA careers, should he really talk about my NBA career? I'm still with my first team. He was gone from his first team in 2 years. The guy received the biggest bailout in U.S. history prior to President Trump bailing out the airlines when his dad gave him $42 million. And I tip my hat to Doc. I pray that I can give DJ $200 million or give Deuce $250 million. I pray that I can do that one day. I love how people just go take the 15 seconds that they want to take and make it a headline, but I really enjoy watching Austin Rivers be bewildered.
1: I didn't take 15 seconds. I played you the entire soundbite, actually, from Draymond Green. It was 28 seconds, as a matter of fact, talking about it. And then now I love beefs, man. I love when basketball players are calling each other out. And here's the way that Austin Rivers responded to Draymond Green.
3: You have the delusion, the non-wherewithal The irony of you saying I'm part of the biggest bailout in NBA history. Draymond, you are the luckiest basketball player I think I've ever seen, especially in modern day history. Let's talk about that. You were drafted to a franchise with the Hall of Fame front office, Bob Myers, Hall of Fame coach, Steve Kerr, the greatest shooter of all time, and perhaps a top five player of all time, Steph Curry, Hall of Famer. One of the greatest shooters, top five shooter of all time, another Hall of Famer, Klay Thompson. The Swiss Army Knife himself, the guy who could do a little bit of everything on the floor, Andre Iguodala, another Hall of Famer. I know, keep up, it's a lot of talent. Not to mention one of the most lethal scorers of all time and arguably a top 10 player of all time, Kevin Durant, the same guy you chased off because of this, your mouth, you talk too much. And that's not even counting the plethora of talent around those guys. The Sean Livingstons, the Barbosas, the Andrew Wiggins, the Jordan Pools, who you also chased off. Cut it out. Draymond, you're the backpack jump shooter. You're the guy that everyone leaves open. No one guards you. There are hours and hours and hours of film of just you being left wide open. In fact, anybody can just YouTube or Google or watch any Draymond game ever, and he's open all game. There are clips of you getting a rebound and just driving in a straight line and just getting a wide open layup because everyone's fanning out to guard the actual talent on the team. Talk about Steve Kerr hindered your career. Bro, Steve Kerr made your career. How dare you?
1: He's not wrong. Like, you got plopped into a, I mean, and you made the best of it. You won championships and, you know, you were a great point forward. But don't get me wrong, Draymond Green never averaged more than 14 points per game. There was a year in the NBA with the Clippers that Austin Rivers averaged 15. But I'll tell you this, if the New Orleans Pelicans, Hornets, whatever they are, if New Orleans drafted Draymond Green 10th and Austin Rivers wound up in Golden State at 35, you think Draymond Green has four rings? You think Draymond Green's going to the NBA Hall of Fame? I don't think so. I can tell you that's not happening. Now, I don't know if Austin Rivers has four rings. And this is not like, Draymond, shut your mouth. My question is, why does Draymond Green take everything so personally? Like, it's not a ridiculous thing to say that you were the piece of the puzzle, but you weren't a main piece. The main piece was Steph. The main piece was Klay. The main piece was Kevin Durant. Those are the main pieces. You're a big part of it, for sure. Absolutely. And then he gets into beef with Charles Barkley on Inside the NBA. You see this? So Charles Barkley was talking about the end of the Warriors.
4: Well, it's over for the Warriors.
2: There you go.
4: I mean,
1: and Draymond, by the way, is on set with Kenny and with Ernie and with Chuck.
4: Well, it's over for the Warriors.
2: There you go.
4: I mean, no disrespect.
2: But disrespect is.
4: No disrespect.
2: Disrespect.
4: It ends for every old team. You have your run. You get old. Y'all let Klay go. You and Steph on the backside of y'all careers, it just passed you by. Y'all had one of the greatest runs ever. If you think you're not in the playoffs, you're not going to make, you think you're going to get healthier for next year, you're just going to get older. That's no disrespect. You guys had one of the greatest runs of all time. If you want to compete, you're going to have to leave there. If Steph wants to compete, he's going to have to leave there.
5: Mm.
4: You're going to have to make that decision.
5: What if they bring the right pieces in?
4: They can't bring the right pieces.
5: Why?
4: Because they don't have no cap space.
5: Okay.
4: They don't have any cap space.
5: Do you believe what he's talking over here?
2: Well, here's what I would say. We had the hug for a reason.
1: The hug was the Steph Kerr and Curry moment at the end of the play-in game when they got knocked out of the playoffs. That was the hug. Everybody kind of knew this run is over. When you're 36, 37, 38 years old, it's over.
4: Always is. Sports, listen, sports are for young people. You hope to have a great long career, but sports, nobody wins when they're 37, 38.
6: But you said what you said. I didn't want to hear if he believes what you're talking.
2: Yeah, I mean, I think the goal is just to not look like you in the Houston Rockets uniform.
4: Yeah.
1: Okay. All right. See, why does Draymond, I know they're having fun and they're talking junk or whatever, but like, Barkley's being serious. At some point, you are old for your job and you can't win. And the NBA pro sports is the epitome of that. Like, look at the Thunder right now. They're up 24 points on the Lakers. They're young. Their oldest stud is SGA and he's 27. Look at the San Antonio Spurs. They're all under 25. Vassell, Castle, Harper, Wemby. It's a young man's game. Chuck's 100% right. And if Draymond, who again, Hall of Fame career, if Draymond is going to go to that next level, that next place, after he's done playing basketball, which could be this year or next year, he's going to have some thicker skin. Like, it's not always an attack to have an educated conversation about where your franchise is. You know, I said this a couple of weeks ago. I said, they got to trade Steph. They won't. Trade Steph, Jimmy, Draymond, figure it out. They got 1 year left on their deals. Trade them away. Picks. Look at the Thunder. The Thunder got young. The Thunder tried to get all the picks in the world. The Thunder could come away with 3 first-round picks once the draft lottery ends. I think it's tomorrow. Is the draft lottery tomorrow? When they announce the first round. See, yeah. The fact that the Thunder could still walk away with 3 first-round picks in this loaded draft, all because of the way that they properly rip the... So many teams try to rip the Band-Aid but still stay relevant. That's how you wind up as the 8th seed. That's not how you win championships. That's not how you start dynasties. The Thunder are doing it right. For a while, the Warriors did it right. They had their young players. Steph was young. Klay was young. Draymond was young. You're old now. You can't compete with these young teams for 82 games and then 16 more wins in the playoffs. It's all right. We all get old. It's all right, Draymond. I watched Draymond play high school basketball when he was in Detroit, at Detroit Pershing. I watched him play at Michigan State because that's where I was living at the time, in Michigan. And I've watched Draymond's entire career. I watched the Splash Brothers rise, and here we are now. But if Draymond's going to have that next spot, if Draymond's going to have that next phase of his career, grow some thicker skin, man. That's not an attack on you to say that the Warriors dynasty is over, because Jimmy's coming off the injury and Moses Moody is coming off the injury. That's just the way it is, man. It's life. We all get old. We all get old, and it's harder to do everything the older that you get. That is going to be it for us tonight. Thanks to Seth Payne from Sports Radio 610 down in Houston. Also, the Boston Globe's Gary Washburn for joining us. Coming up tomorrow, we're going to talk some Rams football. We'll be back at it 7 to 11 Eastern time. We'll rank some stuff. We'll react to more NBA playoff basketball. A lot more in store for you tomorrow. Thanks to our board operator, Laura Jimenez. Also, our producer, Stuart Kovacs. Thanks to you for listening and letting us be a part of your Saturday night. John Lund from Phoenix is up next. My name is Mike Wickett. Keep it right here, Westwood One Sports.
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0: is how we do it. It is the late night version of Sports Night. Westwood One Sports, the Westwood One Sports app. Thank you for hanging out with us. However you are accessing the show, however you are listening to the show, we very much appreciate it. Could be Sirius XM 375. Thank you. Hundreds and hundreds of radio stations across North America, including our friends in Canada as well. We always have the phone lines open at 310-840-4910 on the Westwood One Sports Talk and Text Line. So I have not compelled you yet, and I have not. Just put that in your phone at 310-840-4910. All right. Stu is here tonight. Alex is back tonight. It is literally the all-star crew tonight. Gentlemen, good evening. How is everybody? Stu, I haven't talked to you forever. Alex, you were out last week. It's okay. I forgive you both. How are you guys doing?
1: I'm great. Fantastic.
2: I hate how you try to just distrain our name right there and just say, how dare you leave me?
0: Hey.
2: I just
0: so last week. We got five things you got to know right stinking now in just a second, but we have some house cleaning to do. So last week, I look, man, Stu's all over the place. They just put Stu on the best shows, and so it's, you know, and he's got a bunch of different things going on in New York. But I jump in, you know, last week, and part of the reason I like doing the Saturday late night shows because, you know, Alex is spinning the hits, and we always have a great time, and weird people call, and it's a great time, and we all laugh, and we have a great time. So 2 weeks ago, we were having a conversation about one of the most disingenuous things you can do is call somebody buddy or pal or, you know, something like that. A bartender says, hey, you want to know one there, buddy? Champ, chief, whatever. And then it kind of, I don't know, devolved into a conversation about, you know, when you get to a certain age, you then get called sir. And I just like, oh, I don't know. At a certain age, you're like, you're young, you feel great, you feel like you could still go to clubs and hang out, and you know, this and that. And then all of a sudden, somebody drops a hello, sir, and you just go boop, boop, boop, boop, boop, like game over, basically. And so I'm walking into the studio last week to do the show. I'm feeling great. It's a beautiful day. Went hiking. Just I'm feeling energetic. Can't wait for the show. And there's usually only like one person in the building. There's not a lot of people in this radio station. They put it on automation, not a lot of people. So I'm walking out and I see the guy that I see every week. He's a young guy, kind of like you, Alex, long haired dude, just kind of chilling, really good dude.
2: Could be me for all
0: he goes
2: you know.
0: Walking out. It could be. And he's walking out. I'm walking in. So I'm feeling good. Nobody's in the studio. I can be loud, obnoxious, do whatever I want. If I want to wear pants on the show, cool. If I don't, really don't have to, whatever. So I go walking in, and the guy goes, and he knows my name, so he wasn't giving me a buddy, a sir, a champ, a buddy, any of that. He comes walking out, and he turns to me right before he leaves, and he didn't hear the show. He just did it. He goes, have a great night, sir. Oof. And I was like, come on, man. Oh. Not you. And so I was excited to, you know, somebody dropped a sir on me, and lo and behold, nobody. Nobody, and I wasn't mad at anybody. We had a new producer, Ben, who did a great job. We had Imando was on the board, right? He did a good job. He was very good, but it was like I had no one to tell this story to, and now I do, and I just had to get that off my chest.
2: Wow. Did you instantly go and look night. For like little spots just to end it and just, you know, say you're done, get a grave?
0: Yes.
2: Brush. Yeah.
0: Yes. That's
2: rough,
0: man. How I felt.
2: That's rough.
0: I was a dude like, and he's a cool hip guy. And I'm thinking, yeah, he would never drop a sir. I mean, it was just like almost in slow motion. See you later, sir. And I was like, oh, sir. You know, like a movie or something.
2: Man,
0: anyway, I'm over
2: dude.
0: It. It was a week ago.
2: You okay?
0: It was a week ago.
2: Okay.
0: Yeah, I'm all right.
2: Sure. You want a hug?
0: But, you know. Stu, you ever had a sir dropped on you before? Stu, you're way too young.
1: Yeah,
0: you're young,
1: have.
0: Young guy.
1: And you're right.
0: Have
1: the
0: first
1: few times it happens, it's tough.
0: Oh, it's painful, man. You know, guy comes up to you, you know, just, you know, any old person, you know, bartender or whatever, just, you know, whatever, hey, you know, you get in an Uber or something like that. Somebody calls you sir, and it's like, oh, man.
2: You know, well, I've realized, John?
0: Get in the box. What? Nobody call you sir, Alex.
2: If it's in a different language, I'm cool with it. I was just in Viva La Mexico, and everyone called me senor. I loved it. I was so down. I was like, call me more.
0: That is different.
2: Como estas, senor? I was like, muy bien, y tú? It was beautiful. Got a couple poppies. Yeah, I'm so down.
0: Oh, you did? Poppy's cool. See, Poppy is young, though. Like, you know, like, girls are, hey, Poppy, you know,
2: yes.
0: that's cool. Senor, I don't know.
2: I'll
0: well, senor,
2: it.
0: It's different there. It, you know, it's different in Mexico, though. Senor is definitely a sign of respect, you know? And I guess it is in America, too. It makes you feel old the minute you get called sir. I don't know. Maybe it's just me. Senor. Nah.
2: Oh, it's so
0: it'd
2: good.
0: Probably be a little
2: You'd
0: bit
2: love
0: better.
2: It.
0: Yeah, it's okay.
2: Oh, yeah. Yeah. Weight Watch. In the break, I'm going to say, Senor John, you okay? You'll love it.
0: All right, let's get things going. Here are five things you got to know right stinking now. Let me start with baseball a little bit, just because we're not even anywhere close to the trade deadline, although the Giants and the Guardians made a big trade. Patrick Bailey's a really

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1: He's back. We'll see how long. But there's already discussions that even though Tarek Skubal is hurt and he'll be back in a couple of months, that the Dodgers are already watching him. The Mets are so bad that Freddy Peralta. And so it just keeps drilling home that whole thing. And this piece that was, I think, was in FanSided, basically just said, you know, the Dodgers are going to do this. They're going to add more pitching, and then it's just going to add more fuel to the fire in 2027. Yeah, I don't even want to talk about 2027, but it is going to be nuclear. So that's one thing. We already are watching trades because we just had, I don't know what I call it, a big trade. Patrick Bailey's a really good defensive catcher, but I wouldn't say that many people know, just because he's got a 386 OPS. He has a 146 batting average, so I wouldn't call that a big trade, but it's something to just keep your eye on. Number four, I don't know what the deal is with Aaron Rodgers. I just think he's one of those people, and this is what, you know, when he retires, I'm kind of stuck between, is he going to just be on TV, or is he going to, you know, people think he's just going to go off in the wilderness to never be seen again, but his ego is so freaking gigantic. I just don't see him doing that. Like right now, apparently, you know, the Steelers are trying to get a hold of him. They can't get a hold of him. What's going on? They have two really young quarterbacks in Will Howard, and they drafted Drew Aller from Penn State, and they can't get a hold of Aaron Rodgers. And, you know, I understand it from a name standpoint, but this just in, breaking news, Aaron Rodgers isn't very good. So if Aaron Rodgers signs, I was talking to a betting buddy of mine in Vegas. I said, if Rodgers signs versus if he doesn't, I go, how big are the odds difference going to be for the Steelers? He goes, none. He goes, the line won't move at all. And Mason Rudolph, I think, is the other quarterback that is there. And that's not exactly, you know, a killer crew of quarterbacks. But Aaron Rodgers can't move anymore. One of the things that made him so great, does he still have the arm strength? A lot of it. But he can't move. And he can see it. And it's just, that's what's part of getting older. And he's not Tom Brady. And he's not in the shape of LeBron James. Like these 40-plus-year-old guys that we're just seeing that are out there. They just dedicate themselves to it. And Aaron Rodgers just isn't that guy. So whether he is, whether he isn't, I get the name value side of it, but it just isn't, it's not moving the needle for me. One thing that does move the needle to stay in the division and stay with the quarterbacks, they're talking about Lamar Jackson again now, that he and the Ravens are locked in what's called an intense contract negotiation, and neither side seems to flinch, that according to Jason LaCanfora. He said he talked to several agents regarding Jackson's contract status and says the 29-year-old quarterback requested a trade 3 years ago so the Ravens would meet his contract demands, and there's a chance it could happen again. Look, he's not going anywhere. You look at the Ravens right now, if they wanted to do something, the Jets would make the most sense. Would the Ravens ever have the cojones to say, hey, to the Jets, hey, you know those three first-round picks you have next year? Well, I got Lamar Jackson. I mean, Lamar would at least cost two. I don't know if he'd cost all three. He probably would because the Jets are that desperate. But if you're the Ravens, you're a win-now organization every single year. There's not a great team in that division. I just talked about Pittsburgh. Whether Rodgers comes back or not, to me, is irrelevant. I understand the name value of it. Cleveland's not good. Cincinnati is completely depending on Joe Burrow being healthy, which hasn't been a great bet in the last few years. They've tried to improve their defense. Maybe they'll be a little bit better. If Joe Burrow stays healthy, certainly they'll be a lot better. Point is that's a very winnable division, and I don't see Baltimore going to the Jets and saying, give me your three first-round picks. It just doesn't make any sense. If they were going to trade Lamar Jackson, they would have traded him before the draft, although 2026 wasn't a very good draft for quarterbacks, so I don't see anything going on there. Number three on the list, and I just heard Mike Wickett talking about this, the whole thing with Charles Barkley and Draymond Green and all that. Well, Steve Kerr is back on a two-year deal that was announced late this afternoon, so it looks like the Warriors, because Kerr is going to do a two-year deal. And I talked to some friends up there in the Bay Area, and they said they'd be surprised if Steve saw the second year. They think it's going to be a one, maybe a two-year run. And it kind of leads itself to, here's Steph Curry, here's Draymond Green, here's Jimmy Butler, and maybe it's a LeBron James. Maybe it's, you know, they put that old guy crew together up in Golden State, up in San Francisco, and they make a run at it with Steve Kerr for the last couple of years. They put a monster old team together and see if they can make a run at San Antonio or Oklahoma City. I doubt they can. Watch LeBron James. Don't have the TV in front of me right at this very minute, but the Lakers are going to go down or have gone down 3-0 to Oklahoma City. Amazing. Lakers led that game, and we'll get into the playoffs here in a minute. Lakers led that game by two at the half, but the second half,

0: Oklahoma City has absolutely dominated, and it wasn't a parade to the free throw line. We'll talk about that at about 20 minutes past the hour. As far as Draymond Green is concerned, everybody knows what happened with Charles Barkley this week. They got into a bit of a tiff, and then Green, who's not a funny guy, we all have one of those friends that thinks they're a funny guy, and that's not really their role. And, you know, you hang out with five or six guys, and there's a funny guy and a goofy guy and a serious guy and a guy who thinks he's funny, but he's not, and that's Draymond Green. Like, you're not funny. Don't be funny. Like, that's, you can analyze basketball. That's fine. He's not as smart as he thinks he is. He should probably stick to basketball topics because every time he doesn't, he sticks his foot in his mouth. But as far as fitting on that show, he doesn't. And the major concern for sports fans, we'll get into this a little bit later on in the show, is Charles Barkley said, nobody's talking about this part of the whole thing. Charles Barkley said last summer that he's given ESPN 2 years on Inside the NBA. One down, and next year would be one to go. And a lot of people thought that Draymond Green was going to be the replacement there. He doesn't fit. He doesn't work. And I don't know who's going to, because this is what ESPN has always done. They've taken all these parts, whether it be, you know, Stephen A. or Magic Johnson or Michael Wilbon or Bob Myers or Mike Malone, they threw in there. Now the Carolina, like, they just, they threw all these different parts in. Jalen Rose. They've tried everybody. And it just, no chemistry, because they all take it way too seriously. They just don't have the chemistry. So if in, you know, I was thinking about this today. I was thinking, okay, well, it's not going to be Draymond Green. It just can't be. Ernie Johnson's going to be 70 next year. Kenny Smith could go to a front office. Shaq's on every freaking commercial in the universe. He doesn't need the money. You know, I don't know. Is this it? Next year it for Inside the NBA? Because if LeBron James was playing his last year, or Inside the NBA was in its last year, I'd give a goodbye tour to Inside the NBA. I'd be more upset that that's going to be gone. But when Charles is gone, I don't see it. And Draymond Green certainly isn't it. So we'll get into that as well. NBA draft lotto is Sunday. We'll ask you the question a little bit later on in the show. Who absolutely positively needs the number one pick, and who do you not want to see get it? Oklahoma City could get it because they've got one of the Clippers picks. Indiana would be interesting because if they get a pick at the top like a Devonta, then all of a sudden what they could do when Halliburton comes back. So anyway, there's a lot of discussion to be had. What team, you know, if Atlanta got it, if they got a Devonta at the top of the draft with what they've already got with Jalen Johnson and that whole crew that they're trying to kind of resurrect, and they got rid of Trae Young, that'd be really interesting. A team like Golden State, like if Golden State got it, I think Golden State has like a 9% chance. If Golden State got it, I think we'd start doing the fixed route. Anyway, we'll get into that conversation. I don't like it at all. I don't like any kind of lotteries. The NFL has it right. Worst team, best pick. That's the way it's always been. What the NBA is doing right now, and how they're going to go away, you know, trying to fix tank and all that stuff, it's just a cockamamie idea. When you have to explain it, like somebody talks to me just because I'm in this industry and people ask me, what is it? What are they doing? And it's like, well, I got to explain it. And it's like, it's complicated. And, you know, it's kind of like when you have to explain a joke, like it's supposed to just hit. You know, I shouldn't have to say in this, and if this had, it's just worst team, best pick. Stop. Just stop it. But to me, that just opens it up to more and more controversy in terms of, the big market team got a pick. Now, if Oklahoma City gets it, I don't know what to say, because they get a Devonta, just give them the championship for 10 years and just say, okay, here's 10 trophies. Now, just can we just move on from this dynasty of foul calls and all that stuff? And finally, the NBA playoffs today at number one. James Harden finally steps up. Does that change anything as far as the way that you're going to remember James Harden? No. But they did stay in the series against Detroit today because Harden down the stretch was very good. Detroit still leads the series 2-1. I still think it's going to be the Pistons. Will it be the Knicks? The Pistons and the Knicks in the Eastern Conference Finals, and it certainly looks like it's going to be San Antonio and Oklahoma City in the west side of things. And I don't know. You look at Oklahoma City, they didn't have Jalen Williams today. A.J. Mitchell today was absolutely awesome in that game. He was a guy that was a second-round pick that they just picked up from the Knicks. I mean, it's like everything the Thunder does just turns into magic. So no Jalen Williams today. Second half, Lakers turnover, second chance points, all those kind of things. The Lakers are terrible in the second half. And remember when the Lakers wouldn't include Austin Reeves in any trades? Like, oh, this guy's untouchable. Well, on the defensive end, he's horrible. And the last time I checked, it was something like 3-for-12. He was just useless. And then because he had that meeting with the officials afterwards, and the rest of the Lakers did too, he thought maybe something was going to change on his end, like he was going to get calls. And so he's driving to the rim and just trying to flail his arms up, and he's not getting any calls. And then after every non-call, he's slow to get back on defense because he's bitching and moaning at the officials, and then Oklahoma City gets a dunk or a layup. It's like, well done. Like, if you're the Lakers, like, why didn't we trade this guy again? Okay, great. There you go. Those are the five stinking things you need to know right now. NBA playoffs, NBA lotto on Sunday. Draymond Green, Charles Barkley situation. By the way, Steve Kerr signs a two-year extension. Aaron Rodgers, Lamar Jackson news. And please don't let the Dodgers trade for more pitching, but they're probably going to, which means we're going to have a nuclear lockout in 2027. And those are the five things you absolutely, positively have to know right now. Let's get deeper into the playoffs. We'll look at both sides. Are the Knicks really the team to beat in the East? And do we have an Oklahoma City problem in the West? Let's get to it coming up next. It is the late night version of Sports Night on Westwood One Sports and the Westwood One Sports app.
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1: Ah, yes. Thank you so much for joining us. By the way, just want I meant to say this right at the beginning, just a public service announcement before we get more into the playoffs. Stu is here. Alex is here. We got an all-star crew tonight. We are always wide open for your thoughts at 310-840-4910 on the Westwood One Sports Talking Text Line if you would like to talk NBA playoffs. Mother's Day is tomorrow. Don't screw it up. I mean, I know you probably can't screw it up as much as like an anniversary for your significant other or for getting a birthday or something like that. But she brought you into this world, and I know in my mom's case, she could certainly take me out of it. So a card is customary. Might want to do flowers. Most brunch places are probably taken up. I know where I am. I got a brunch date, I don't know, 3 weeks ago. They're difficult. Everybody's got like a breakfast place, though, that you can, you know, potentially get to and get on a wait list maybe early. Think about that. A lot of them you can get on your phone. So just, you know, acknowledge mom if she's not around. You got to give her a call. Don't forget. Just one of those days, man. You got to respect mom on Mother's Day. So again, hey, I'm not telling you what to do. You do you. I'm just simply reminding you that, you know, everybody gets busy and you might forget. And that's kind of an important day. You know, just don't screw it up. I mean, I'd probably put Mother's Day number one, as far as, you know, your mom's getting, you forget Mother's Day. It's like, man, and you know, and I got kids that are that age that they're not going to remember the card. So here's the other thing too. Get the kids a card maybe, or have them make a card depending on what their age is. Cause I'm telling you, this hits like a ton of bricks. Cause I've said this to I'm on my second wife, but, maybe this is why I'm on a second wife, is that I remember saying to her one time, she said, well, where's the card? And I said, well, you're not my mom. And she went, just saying. I know it's mom, and I know that your wife is not your mom technically, but you better make sure that the kids have something for her. You may want to have some flowers tomorrow. Just saying. Just keep your head above water. You're not going to be able to really, you know, gain anything out of it, but keep your head above water. Maybe some flowers, even like grocery store flowers at this point. If you're on the East Coast, like it's 11:30, might want to go to, I don't know, just saying. You might want to have a card there in the morning. Might want to have some flowers. Just saying.
2: Do it.
1: All right, just letting you know, do whatever you want. Stu, we got to talk NBA playoffs, and I got to ask you, because you're in New York, what's the buzz like in New York? Because for those who don't know, I mean, the Knicks haven't been in the finals since 99, haven't won a championship since 73, and you start looking at the East right now, and this is nothing against the Pistons, who are starting to play better and better, and I know they lost to James Harden, who finally had a good playoff game today, was good down the stretch. I still think Detroit's winning that series relatively easily. And the Knicks are up big on the 76ers. So it looks like, to me at least, that we're going to see a Pistons-Knicks Eastern Conference Final. And I think the Knicks are going to win that thing. So what's the buzz like right now for the Knicks in New York?
3: Yeah, the buzz is that they're playing really good basketball. I think a lot of Knicks fans are kind of worried about the Celtics being kind of the team in their way. They avoided the Celtics. Now I think a lot of Knicks fans believe that they will, you know, kind of be in a pretty good spot to get to the finals, and then they'll probably lose to the Thunder once they get to the finals. But
1: yeah,
3: getting to the finals will still be a major accomplishment for this basketball team.
1: Yeah, I would agree 100%. And I like Mike Brown. I like what they're doing. The other thing that's big, I think, for them getting to the finals and getting this far in the East, which has been so wide open this year, is that maybe others will reconsider. Like, you know, there's other, you know, Durant's at the end of his career. If they need somebody to get him over, although I don't know if they need a Kevin Durant and that kind of a attitude that he has. But remember, he went to Brooklyn instead of going to New York. I just think it may open up things for players in the league to start looking at themselves and saying, hey, you know, New York's a destination again. And they've made some great trades. I mean, getting, you know, the guys they've got. I know Bridges hasn't, you know, lived up to everything, but Ananobi has been absolutely great. Jalen Brunson for years, obviously. But I think that a lot of players are going to start looking at New York again, or the Knicks, as a destination, because they were so dysfunctional for so long. And you just were like, I'm just not going to a dysfunctional Knicks team. And now they got a ton of talent. And I could see a lot of guys going, hey, because really, let's be honest. People can hate on New York all they want. There's nothing like winning in New York. There's just not. I mean, you don't have to love it if you're sitting from another city and you hate New York. It's like, what are you talking about? There's just not. When you win in New York, man, it's the top of the mountain when it comes to professional sports. And so I think Knicks fans are realistic. I'm amazed by Oklahoma City. And we can get into Oklahoma City as far as the whistles and everything. It wasn't a problem today. You know, they are really tough to watch. Like, you watch them today against the Lakers, and I get it, they're missing Luka. But Oklahoma City's missing their second-best player in Jalen Williams, and they just – it doesn't matter. And SGA wasn't very good, at least up to his standards today. It doesn't matter. They defend at such a high level. They can keep bringing waves of guys off the bench. Someone will score for them, like, tonight. I mean, they had a couple of guys who was like, where did those guys – you know, like Mitchell comes off today, and – it's just, it doesn't matter. And so I don't think, and again, Stu, you can tell me, I get it. Knicks fans, it's either championship or bust, or New York fans for sports, championship or bust. But I think they'd be really satisfied with at least getting to the finals for the first time since 99, being the Eastern Conference champs and saying, okay, now what are you going to do to take that next step? Because Oklahoma City is on the verge of a dynasty. San Antonio, maybe. I mean, the way Victor's playing, what do you have, 39 the last time out for San Antonio? So maybe San Antonio has a bit of a chance. Not so sure that they do. Maybe if Jalen Williams doesn't come back. But there would be no shame in the Knicks losing to, say, in Oklahoma City, I don't know, 4-2 or something like that in the NBA Finals. And then I think that it would just be so heightened in that city to see what they would do next.
3: Yeah, I definitely agree with that. And I think, you know, there'll be building blocks too, right? Like, they kind of had a bit of a disappointing end of the season last year. I think some Knicks fans were hoping that they were going to get to the finals last year. That didn't happen because of Haliburton and the Pacers. Now this is, I think, another step to get to the finals, and then maybe next year they could build on that. And, you know, you never know. Injuries happen. I think we're in for a dynasty with this Thunder team, but you never know year to year what's going to happen. So if they get to the finals this year, maybe lose in five, maybe it's a little different next year.
1: Yeah, I can see that. And you know, the Knicks are always going to tinker, and there's always going to be guys. Like I said, there's going to be unhappy guys, and we constantly see, and I'm not saying Harden's going there, but guys like Harden, guys like Durant, guys who like to, you know, just jump team to team, they didn't even really consider the Knicks, even when Durant wanted to leave Golden State. You know, he goes to Brooklyn to form some sort of a super team with Harden and Kyrie, and they didn't even consider the Knicks. And it was like, could you imagine nowadays going, hey, let's go to the Nets instead of the Knicks? Like, it's just ridiculous. And so I think that they'll start building on that. It's kind of like, you know, the Lakers. Lots of players want to go to the Lakers, even though I think the Lakers are kind of a mess. So anyway, that's what's going on as far as the Eastern Conference. Cleveland stays in it today against Detroit, but I don't think that's going to be a long-term thing. And then the Knicks would play Detroit. And then in the Western Conference, again, I know that Minnesota's staying in this thing. Anthony Edwards, and he's admitted this in interviews after the games, he's not the same guy. He's not the same guy. There's too many injuries for Minnesota. They usually, this time of year, kind of rise up a little bit like they're doing. But I don't think Anthony Edwards is healthy enough to do it. Victor Wembanyama's playing his best basketball right now. He's just dominant. And anybody who voted for SGA for MVP, it's just because you're lazy. You're just not watching, because Victor Wembanyama is the most dominant defensive player in the game. In fact, The Athletic, I think it was this week, had a player poll, and they talked about a bunch of different things and problems in the league and this and that, and what they would do if they were commissioner. But then they also talked about players, and I think Wembanyama got 41% of the vote as far as the best defensive player, and I don't know how you couldn't make him number one. I mean, there was a gaggle of guys and probably voted for, you know, friends and all that kind of stuff. I've talked to NBA players about these polls. They don't take them 100% seriously, but I don't know how you couldn't make Wembanyama the best defensive player by a mile. And he did get the majority of the votes. And then on the offensive end, he's just starting to get it. You know, he can go out to the three-point line. He's understanding how to use his size now. He's, like I said, he scored 39. He can score pretty much at will. He's just getting better and better and better. He's the best player in basketball. I mean, I don't think there's any question about it. Do I think they can beat Oklahoma City? Probably not, although if Jalen Williams doesn't come back, we'll see about that. And San Antonio's got to play at a really high level, but they pretty much patterned themselves after Oklahoma City, because take Wembanyama and take SGA away, and then what you've got is a bunch of athletic guys from, like, you know, 6'3 to 6'4, 6'7, just two-way players who are incredibly athletic. And Oklahoma City's a little bit further ahead as far as the process is concerned, but San Antonio's right there. And then they've got a guy like Fox in their backcourt, who, if he plays, has a really, really good series. You know, I could see San Antonio beating him. I could see that being a 7-game series, especially the way that Victor's playing right now. And then the last part of it is, as far as Oklahoma City is concerned, and this game was different, I'll be honest. Oklahoma City, just in the second half, blew the doors off the Lakers. And there's nothing they can do. I'm not the biggest LeBron fan as far as, you know, some of the things that he does, but you can't deny it. At 41, nobody's ever done this. And he's trying to carry the Lakers. Reeves has given him nothing. Rui Hachimura in the first half was really, really good, but they have some guys who can flash, but they need Luka. And they cannot beat Oklahoma City like this. But the thing about Oklahoma City is, at least leading into this game, that I think is the most interesting part of this whole thing is they are on the verge of a dynasty, but nobody likes them. And normally, like, if Oklahoma City was playing the Lakers in a series, right, and it wasn't about the whistles and the officials and everything, and I hate talking about the officials in it, but most people will be like that just because this is what we do as sports fans. We root for the underdog, right? And nobody but Lakers fans likes the Lakers. Like, the Lakers. So we'd all be on the Oklahoma City side, but I find myself watching this series, and I'm like, I'm not saying go Lakers. You know, the goes as a fan, and you don't really have a dog in the hunt, but you're like, eh. I'd rather see the Lakers only because in the first few games of this series, I don't know what the officials are watching. I really don't. And I'm not a guy to complain about officials. I'm always the guy who says, hey, there was, you know, in a football game, there was 50 other plays in that game that they could have made, and that one didn't make the difference. I've always defended the Zebras at a really high level because it's such low-hanging fruit for fans. Oh, the official, because you don't want to rip your own guy because you got his jersey. You love that guy, right? You love the coach. You love the players. It's your city. It's your team. You defend your guys. So what's the low-hanging fruit? You're either complaining about the other team or you're complaining about the officials, and most times you're complaining about the officials. So I don't really like to do that. But in the first few games, and especially in today was game four, so game three, or game two, I guess it was, like when Chet Holmgren fell back and when, you know, SGA gets all these calls. And I don't want to disrespect SGA because he's a really good player. I'm more looking at the officials going, how can you be professional officials and go for like what you did with Chet Holmgren when he doesn't get touched, goes flying back, and even if you really didn't see the play, because he was just so demonstrative in his actions, if I was an official, I'd be like, look, and Holmgren is thin, I understand that. But like a lot of times these guys, these are big dudes. And you, if you were on the street, you couldn't push these guys over like the way they act with like a feather. And the irony is kind of LeBron started a lot of this, where you hardly get touched. And LeBron's like 260 pounds of twisted steel, and he goes flying into the stands or something when he's touched by a finger. When the NBA in the offseason discusses what they need to discuss, and of course they're going to talk about the lottery, which you've heard me say this a million times, I don't care what Utah and the Wizards and the Nets and all these teams and the Kings, I don't care what the teams at the bottom are doing. I don't. Go back to the NFL, just worst team, best pick. That's the best league. Just do that. We don't need some cockamamie lottery. We don't need this and that. It opens itself up to me wondering if all this is for real. Especially, let's see, because when they change this thing and if the big market teams get, you know, year after year, pick after pick, like in the NHL, everybody knew Toronto was going to get the number one pick, didn't they? They hired a weird GM and everybody's thinking, oh, yeah, Toronto's going to get the pick. I mean, people were saying that in hockey before it even happened. The Maple Leafs get the first pick. And I was like, yeah, told you. Like, that's what you're going to open yourself up to. So anyway, that's a whole nother discussion to discuss all those kind of things. But my point being, as far as Oklahoma City is, these officials are watching the game. They are well aware of what's being said in the media, which is, are you watching? Is this the way the game's going to go? Because my concern is Oklahoma City, who's on the verge of an earned dynasty. Well, what does everybody do in life? They follow success. So if you're going to flop all over the floor, and we've heard a lot of players say this in the playoffs, I guess I better start flopping. Jaylen Brown said it. Devin Booker said it, right? J.J. Redick suggested it. Like, all these players are starting to go, well, if that's going to get rewarded by the officials, then that's what I'm going to start doing. And so now we're going to have a league. And we've had this before. And then they, you know, Vlade Divac type stuff. And then the league was going to stop it. At one point, the league was going to say, hey, you know what? We can't do this anymore. We're going to start calling it. Well, what happened to that? Because if you start calling it, or if you don't call it more so, all the bad acting that's going on, there are no Oscar award winning performances going on in the league. You can see it. I can see it from my couch. I can see it from my couch, a couple of cocktails, a beer, and a tequila shot in. I'm watching it going, that's a fake. And you're standing right there and you're going for it. What do we need? Do we need an eye in the sky? Do we need another official? Do we need an official in a booth somewhere watching, challenging that play, going, no, that was a fake? Like, what needs to happen? Do they need to get fined? Because to me, Adam Silver can say all the things he wants about the bottom of the barrel teams, and we got to fix the lottery, and we got to fix this, and it's 65 games. The worst thing going on right now, as far as these playoffs are concerned, other than the injuries, which is just a bummer, the worst thing that's going on is bad acting. I don't want to hear a whistle every 10 seconds. I don't want guys going to the parade into the free throw line. Breaks the rhythm. It's boring. I'm going to go get a sandwich, a beer, and then I'm going to flip it over to the NHL playoffs because those guys do the opposite. Like, you're not going to knock me off my skates. I'm not going to take a dive. Like, the NHL took care of that. Years ago, when there was guys diving all over the ice, they went, no more. We're not going to do that. Like, fix it. And it's really not a hard fix. You know, in the NFL, when they go, what's a point of emphasis? And then every year there's a point of emphasis. Mike Pereira or Gene Steratore, one of the point of emphasis in the NFL this year is this. Well, that's what the NBA needs to do. Just point of emphasis is, not only are we not calling your bad acting, you're going to get fined. You know, it almost like techno fouls. Like, if you dive X amount of times, then you're going to have to sit out a game. Like, for every fifth one we catch you doing, you're out. Like, it'll be gone in a day. Honestly, it'll be like a big deodorant. Like, that's it. Nobody's parading to the free throw line. And by the way, did anyone let the officials know? It's the playoffs. Aren't you supposed to allow a little bit more in the playoffs anyway? Isn't there supposed to be more physicality? Like, how hilarious was that the other night when Shea Gilgeous-Alexander's like, I love the playoffs. Much more physical. Oh, yeah, yeah. Okay. Sure. Let's transport you back to the 80s and 90s and see how that works out for you. Anyway, there's my rant. Hit me up, 310-840-4910. That's a little thought on the NBA playoffs. This is going to be fun. One of my favorite guys, Brett Siegel, does an awesome job for Clutch Points. Let's get into a little NBA playoff talk with him, ask him what he's seen so far, and can anybody stop a Knicks-OKC final? Let's talk to National NBA reporter for Clutch Points, Brett Siegel, about it coming up next. It is the late-night version of Sports Night, only here on Westwood One Sports and the Westwood One Sports app.
0: One of the biggest question marks this offseason, Texans quarterback C.J. 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
1: Late night version of Sports Night here on Westwood One Sports, the Westwood One Sports app. We have the A-team tonight, man. Alex is rocking in here. Stu is here tonight as well. We love that you are here as well. We've talked a lot NBA playoffs. Top of the hour, we'll get into NFL schedule release conversation, which Stu reminded me of before the show. So we'll get into that, take a quick break from the playoffs, and be back on that a little bit later on in the show. Brett Siegel is awesome at what he does. At Brett Siegel, NBA, national NBA insider and reporter for Clutch Points, and he joins us here on Sports Night on Westwood One Sports. Hi, Brett. How are you?
2: Good. How are you doing tonight? We had some great games, and of course, the playoffs continue to go strong, but all eyes are on the NBA draft lottery tomorrow in Chicago, which should be very eventful.
1: Okay, I'm glad you started there. So, of the teams, and there's a bunch of teams, the 14% at the top, and obviously we've talked about what may happen in the future, but I think that we're on the same page on this. A.J. DeMonson, number one. Who needs the number one pick more of all these teams?
2: I think that's a really interesting question. I don't necessarily know if there's a right answer. You could look at some of the tanking teams, some of the rebuilding teams, and say, well, the Brooklyn Nets don't really have a direction right now. They need the number one pick. Maybe the Sacramento Kings, the Washington Wizards, team like that, obviously tanking and teams that are bad that just need a good player. But there's some storylines attached to this lottery. What happens if the Indiana Pacers fall out of the top four? Well, their pick ends up going to the Los Angeles Clippers. How does that change the trajectory of that franchise with Kawhi Leonard? What happens if the Memphis Grizzlies end up moving into the top four and get the number one pick? What happens with John Morant? Let's say a team like the Golden State Warriors, who have the bottom four odds, they jump into the top four, or the Los Angeles Clippers pick jumps into the top four, which would go to the defending champion, Oklahoma City Thunder. What happens then with those franchises? Do they keep the number one pick? Do they look to trade it for somebody? So this NBA draft lottery in particular, no matter who gets the number one pick or who moves up into the top four, there's questions across the board, which is why it's super interesting across the board.
1: I think you bring up so many things, and plus we'll get into it in just a second, and we will get some playoffs. Obviously, as Oklahoma City took a commanding lead over the Lakers just minutes ago, and Cleveland stayed in their series against Detroit. But I'm having fun right now since you and I are talking about it, and I'm hitting the sim on the draft lottery as we speak. And so, oh, Brooklyn did come number one. But there has been talk that with DeBonsa, that if Sacramento were to get the number one pick, he would say no bueno on that. Could he actually pull something like that off?
2: No. A.J. DeBonsa is fully in the NBA draft. He's hired his agent. He is committed to this. He even said that he's going to finish his schooling online, and good for him for doing that, because a lot of kids, they give up on it. And a lot of NBA players, they teach this to the rookies in their rookie school and programming at Summer League, how to keep up with their finances. Unfortunately, a lot of NBA players, they wind up going broke because they don't know how to handle it. And so A.J. DeBonsa being able to have that schooling, he has a good head on his shoulders. He has good people in his corner. He's committed to the NBA draft. There's no doubt about that. And whoever gets the number one pick as of right now, it's looking like he's going to go there. But again, there's plenty of storylines with this draft. It's definitely not a foregone conclusion that he's like Anthony Edwards or that he's like Victor Wembanyama, where he would go number one overall. It just really depends on who gets that first overall pick.
1: And it's said, Brett Siegel is joining us, by the way, national NBA reporter for Clutch Points at Brett Siegel NBA. Please make sure that you're following him. As you can tell, he does great work. And it's not a one-guy draft, like you said. I mean, whether it's Boozer, whether it's Peterson, you know, A-Cup is up there. I mean, in terms of how good of a draft this is, I'm not saying it's as good as 03 when you had LeBron at the top of it, but wouldn't you say that this is one of the better ones in quite a long time?
2: I would. I think that when it's all said and done 10 years from now, we'd be maybe looking back at this class as being the same as LeBron's, where you have four or five guys at the very top who immediately enter the league as young, rising, all-star level talents. The middle of the lottery here has guys who can contribute right away. Yaxel Lendenborg is one of them. Mychal Brown Jr., he's a guard from Louisville. Didn't play much because of a nagging back injury, but his skill is off the boards. He can immediately be a contributor at that point guard position, and for some team, be the foundation of their backcourt for many years to come. And as you go down the draft board into the 15 to 20, 25 range, there's guys that can either be plug and play right away, or over time they can grow into being starters, and who knows where their career could take off from there. So a very deep draft class, probably about 20 guys that I look at right now that you can put them on a contributing team and they can contribute at a high level. So I think that just goes to speak to the talent in this draft, and there's going to be plenty of teams that end up thrilled to land the player that they do.
1: All right, about 15 hours away from the draft lottery tomorrow. So, again, as good as this draft is, could change some directions for some of these teams. You tweeted this out. I agree with you 100%. You said nobody is taking down the Thunder this year. They're going back-to-back. I get it that the Lakers are banged up. They don't have Luka, whatever the case may be. But to see what they did today, SGA wasn't his normal great self. They don't have Jalen Williams, and yet it doesn't matter. It doesn't seem to matter. Mitchell comes off the bench, does what he does. It's just they just pull guys off the bench, and they're just that good. I know San Antonio, Victor's playing some great basketball, but like you said, I don't see anybody beating Oklahoma City this year.
2: And it's the way that they're playing, too, where, yeah, Shea's not playing his best. Chet Holmgren has had some good games. But what you really look at with the Thunder is that they've played seven games in these playoffs, and they haven't sweat once. They haven't exhausted an ounce of energy, and they look like that they're just playing a regular midseason game, and they're having fun out there, whereas all these other teams are giving it their all, trying to win the series that they're in. The Thunder just have not been tested, and obviously it goes because they played the 8-seed Suns. Nobody expected them to put up much of a competition, and then the Lakers without Luka. It's understandable why the Thunder are 7-0 to this point. But it also speaks to the volume and the talent on this roster. I mean, a guy like A.J. Mitchell, for example, has stepped up to be their number two player with Jalen Williams, who is an all-NBA two-way talent on the wing, and he's out because of a hamstring injury. They're hoping to get him back for the Western Conference Finals, where it seems like that they'll be playing the San Antonio Spurs, but we'll wait and see what happens there. But A.J. Mitchell, he stepped up tremendously in his second year. This is really his first full playoff run that he's had since he was injured last year, and he's delivered for them, looking like a multi-year veteran at that two-guard position next to Shea Gilgeous-Alexander. The perfect fit, and the best part about it, he's getting paid $3 million from the Thunder's perspective. So it speaks volumes to what Sam Presti's been able to do, this front office with evaluating, scouting guys, and now we're talking about them having a lottery pick in this year's draft. It just seems extremely unfair for the rest of the league.
1: There's no doubt about it. And finally, the East, Brad. I know that Cleveland survived, and James Harden actually hit some big shots in the playoffs for the first time in a long time, but I'm looking at Detroit and New York. How are you seeing the East?
2: Well, right now it seems like it's New York's to lose. They're up 3-0 on Philly. This team was constructed at the start of the year, and the message after hiring Mike Brown was championship or bust. James Dolan has gone on radio in New York City to some of the biggest stations there saying our expectations are to win the 2026 NBA Finals. Anything less than that wouldn't be suitable. And that's kind of how their fan base is responding right now. It's how the players are responding. They want to win a championship. They have the talent to do so. And if they fall short of winning the Eastern Conference, whether they play the Pistons or the Cavaliers in the Eastern Conference Finals, they're going to have the upper hand. They match up well against those teams. They have the wing depth to be able to do it. And, of course, it depends on OG Anunoby's health as well. He's kind of dinged up a little bit with that light hamstring strain. And so we'll see what happens there, but they're a juggernaut in the East right now. Seems like that they're going to be the team that either the Thunder or the Spurs run into in the NBA Finals, and we'll see what they can do. But that other series I think is interesting, Detroit and Cleveland. I think that it has the potential to maybe go to six or seven games. But I think today's result kind of speaks to what the Cavaliers have been in the playoffs over the last few years. And I've been saying this for a few weeks now where they just play down to their opponents, and when they get off to a big lead and they're playing well, they just get complacent and they kind of stop and they let their opponents get back in the game. That's what happened against the Pistons today. And that's been their downfall in the playoffs over the last 2 years. And I think that that's why Kenny Atkinson is firmly on the hot seat right now. Expectations are high in Cleveland. And if they falter and lose their first home game of the season in game four, and this thing heads back to Detroit 3-1, the Pistons are going to have a golden opportunity to close this thing out early.
1: Absolutely. Brett, always love your stuff, man. Thanks for a few minutes of your time. Have a great night. Have a great weekend. We'll talk to you soon.
2: You too. Appreciate it. Thank you.
1: You got it, man. At Brett Siegel, NBA, National NBA Insider and Reporter for Clutch Points. Make sure that you follow him. They've always got great stuff on there as well. He's got a great piece out right now. Fresh batch of intel on Clutch Points, including the teams losing Jaylen Brown, Nuggets trades, Kevin Durant chatter, all that kind of stuff. Plus, he was just talking draft as well. He can talk about all of it. So great stuff from Brett Siegel. All right, we will take a quick break to start hour number two from the NBA playoffs. We'll get into them a little bit later. But Stu brought this up, and I thought it was great. Schedule release is Thursday. First of all, the NFL does nobody is even close to what the NFL does to keep you entertained in the offseason. But then I started looking at some games and I started to get intrigued even ahead of the schedule release on Thursday. So we'll give you some of those games, some reunions, all those kind of things. We'll get into all those to kick off hour number two. Then we'll get back to some NBA playoffs. And remember, about an hour from now, you're going to take over the show. So we get all that coming up. It is Sports Night. Alex is here. Stu is here. I am here. It is Westwood One Sports. And, of course, the very downloadable, which you should do right now, Westwood One Sports app.
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1: Hello, friends. Hour number two, the late night version of Sports Night on Westwood One Sports and the Westwood One Sports app. Say hello to our good friend Alex. That's how you know Alex is here. And nothing against anybody who's been here, you know, last week before, whatever. It's great to have Alex back. Stu is the original producer of the late night version, but Stu's very popular. He's a great producer. So he gets stolen by other outlets, other shows. They're like, we got to have him in the morning. We got to have him here. So he's all over the place, but we're lucky to have Stu tonight. We got a great crew, hour number two. However you are listening to the show, thank you, thank you, thank you. Hundreds of radio stations, hundreds and hundreds all across North America. It's so fun when we start opening up the lines to everybody. And we do You Take Over the Show, which we'll do the top of next hour at 310-840-4910. 310-840-4910 on the Westwood One Sports Talking Text Line. You can talk anytime. But we let you take the wheel an hour from now. So if you got any thoughts and what we should be talking about, you can jump in now. But so we open up everything. We have a great time, but it's great having the crew that we have because this is the best crew we got, and we have a lot of fun. So however you are listening, SiriusXM 375, hundreds of radio stations across the country. Maybe you're listening on westwood1sports.com. You can always download the app so that you can get all the shows all week long, and you can get the podcasts from Jim Rome and Bleck and Abdallah and the Drake Toll Show and all the different shows that we have around. So make sure that you download the app as well. It is hour number two. Real quick, just because we were talking so many NBA playoffs in the first hour, and for good reasons. There's a lot of stuff going on. If you just joined us, Oklahoma City beats the Lakers. They're up 3-1. Cleveland stays in the series against Detroit, even though I still think that's going to be a short series. We know what's going on with the Knicks as well, and we know what's going on with San Antonio and Minnesota. I think it's going to be Minnesota-Oklahoma City. Let me go out on a branch here. Minnesota and Oklahoma City on, or excuse me, San Antonio, Oklahoma City on one side and the Knicks and Detroit on the other. And I find it very difficult to think anybody's going to beat Oklahoma City. But I want to hit NFL not only for what they're doing on Thursday, but just to give them the ultimate compliment. And it's why I'm always talking about when other leagues, like the NBA, for example, is doing a draft lottery tomorrow and they put all these teams in. When you just play follow the leader for success like we all do in life. What's that guy doing? How's he successful? Okay, let's do that. Like, if I was Adam Silver, how does the NFL do things? Well, they just, worst team gets the best pick. Okay, let's just simplify and do that. Like, let's just go back to that. We don't need a lottery. Even though tomorrow a lot of people are going to tune in, it should just be worst team, best player, and let's move on. That's how I see it. But the NFL does such an amazing job of the offseason. It's free agency, then it's the draft, and now the draft's over, and I'm in Phoenix. And so this week, you know, you go down and you talk to Jeremiah Love and Carson Beck, and there's a buzz from fans, right? Whatever city you're in. I covered the 49ers for 15 years, did pre-half and post. You know, you go down and whoever you're talking to, you know, there's that buzz for that week, and fans get into it. It's a rookie minicamp. It's nothing, but you know what? TV stations are down there. NFL Network's down there. They're talking to the rookies. They're filming this stuff, and then they stay relevant. And then it's like, well, we can't stay out of the focus too long. NBA playoffs are going on. NHL playoffs are going on. Major League Baseball is going on. People are talking NFL. You know what they're doing this week? Thursday, they're doing a schedule release. And the other leagues can't do this. You can't do, like, okay, you release the schedule for baseball teams. There's 162. So as a sports talk show host for the last nearly 30 years, what we do when the NFL schedule is released, what do? Win-loss, win-loss, win-loss, win-loss. We hit the win-loss game. Oh, they're going to go 11-6. You can't do that for baseball over 162. You can't do that over 82 for hockey or for the NBA. You can look at stretches and go, oh, that's going to be a really tough road trip. And you go, oh, you got to go east there. That's going to be a long one. That's going to be tough. Well, you know, oh, that's back-to-back. Oh, that's three games in five nights. Like, you can do that. But the NFL makes it unique in that there's 17 games, and that's it. And so you go through every one of them. The schedule gets released. Everybody goes crazy. Things start to leak. And we already know a couple of these things, right? We already know some bits and pieces. 49ers and Rams from Australia on September 10th. We know Ravens and Cowboys from Brazil on September 27th. So now there are 270 games that we don't know. But as the week goes, these insiders will know. And then you'll get the fake guys too. Oh, here's the schedule. And maybe it is, maybe it isn't. Like, we'll talk about it all week long. Because the NFL, outside of, they give themselves, and they do this on purpose, I think, because everybody kind of needs a break. But in June, it's kind of the only dead time. But we have OTAs and all these things. And then basically in June's kind of a dead month. And then by the middle of July, the rookies start coming in. And then once training camp hits, we're off and running, right? So it just seemed like Seattle beat New England in the Super Bowl in San Francisco, right? Or in Santa Clara, technically, in Super Bowl 60. And all of a sudden, I was thinking to myself this morning, I woke up this morning and I thought, okay, it's May 10th. We're like 2 months away from football. Like, that's how they just shrink the offseason. So now we've got a schedule release. And I was looking at things today, like Seattle. Here's what's interesting to me. Okay, we know that the Rams and the 49ers, for example, are going to play in Australia. But the Seahawks are going to get a home game for the opener, right? They're going to get a home game for the opener. Well, it's not going to be against Arizona. It's certainly not going to be against the Rams or San Francisco in the division. So look at the schedule. Look at the, like, you've got to be just

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1: I was supposed to be better this year with John Harbaugh, Jackson Dartis, high profile. If I had to guess, I think it's either going to be Chicago. I don't know if it'd be Kansas City. Could be, I guess. Could be Kansas City. Not going to be a Super Bowl rematch. I just don't think they'll do a Super Bowl rematch on week one. Probably, I'm thinking the Giants. Other games that, you know, again, the, we don't know when these are, but the Pats have Denver at home, an AFC rematch. I was looking at the Bills schedule. If you're a Bills fan, and I know we boom into Buffalo, and we always get a lot of calls from Buffalo or upstate New York on the show. You got Denver there, but the rest, you know, obviously you play Miami, New England, the Jets, because you're in a division, but they play Baltimore, they play Chicago, they play Detroit, they play Kansas City, they play the Chargers away, other than the teams in their division. Denver, Green Bay, Houston might have the best defense in football. Vegas is going to be improved. They play the Rams. Minnesota is going to be much better because they finally have a quarterback. I mean, that's a tough schedule. So I'm just looking at some of these kind of schedules. Rematches, Mike McDaniel goes back to Miami next year. By the way, the Jets-Arizona game, so the Jets go to Arizona, and both of those teams clearly are tanking and don't have a plan at quarterback this year. The Jets is Geno Smith. Arizona is probably going to be Carson Beck at some point. That should be the last game of the year, honestly. And they should just call it the Toilet Bowl, because the Jets and Arizona are going to be playing for, basically, it should be the Manning Bowl. Jets at Arizona. Cleveland hosts their former coach, Kevin Stefanski. The Raiders and the Titans play in the battle of the last two number one picks. Jim Harbaugh hosts the 49ers in L.A., John Harbaugh's first year in New York is going to be must-watch. So beyond the teams they play in their division, Dallas, Philly, Washington, they've got a fairly tough schedule. San Francisco's on there, Dallas, Philly. So they're, you know, Detroit, Houston, Indianapolis, not great. Rams, Seattle, they play all those teams. So we're going to find out whether John Harbaugh is actually going to transfer his success to New York. So anyway, I just started looking at that, and we don't even know what the schedule is going to be. But that's amazing to me. Stu, don't you think that the NFL just stays so relevant all year long? Like, I woke up this morning and went, my God, we're almost to the middle of May. By the middle of July, we're going to have training camps. There's still going to be some buzz. There's still a couple of OTAs. So anytime they go to town, you know, because you're in New York, if you're in an NFL city, even an OTA, like, we all run down there, we all get the cameras rolling, and then all of a sudden, we're like 7-8 weeks away from training camp. Like, nobody does a better job of staying in the spotlight. And it's not even close than the NFL between free agency, the combine in Indianapolis, all the draft talk, then it's rookie camps, then it's schedule release, then a couple of OTAs to keep things kind of boiling a little bit, and then all of a sudden it's training camp. Like, I can't even believe we're 2 months away from training camps. It just seemed like Seattle blew out New England. I swear that just happened.
2: Yeah, it's amazing. It's like every few weeks we get a little bit of an Easter egg, a little bit of a gift, if you will, trying to tease you for the next season. And before you know it, like you said, we're going to be there. And I'm sure in between there'll be some, you know, other moves or other players, maybe talk of, maybe we'll get a Rodgers coming back or retirement, right? Who knows? But it feels like the NFL never sleeps. Even when you think it's the downtime for the NFL, it never really is.
1: No, never. Like you just hit that. So Aaron Rodgers continues to buzz. There was a story from Jason Lockenfora, who's been an NFL insider in the NFL, and he's saying that, look, Lamar Jackson's getting frustrated with Baltimore now. We just had a signing, Juwan Jennings, which that's not the biggest signing, but I think that's a great move for Minnesota. Deebo Samuel's older. He's still out there. The 49ers are still trying to trade Brandon Ayuk. At some point, they're just going to have to release him. So, I mean, there's still bits and pieces out there. And I'm just amazed, and I swear I play this game every single year. Like, the team releases the schedule, and every person in Sports Radio the next day it's a free however long your show is. Mine was always 4 hours. Like, it's a free 4 hours because you just sit there and go over every game in detail. Are they going to win that game? What about this? And what about that? It's not going to be relevant because the NFL, there's all sorts of injuries, who's going to be playing, who's not. But we all sit there and we love to make a prediction on what the team is going to do. And then callers call up, here's what my team is going to do. And, how about that game in December? And, you know, because now we know who they're going to play. We know that. But it does matter.

0: order in which you play teams, you know, because then you start going, oh man, they got that 3-game stretch in November that's going to be really hard or whatever. And it's they just stay so relevant. And it's just, they just blow everybody away because, like I said, you can't do that when you look at 162 games. You can't do that when you look at 82 games. There's just, you can look at key stretches. You can speculate on what a series might mean at some point, but the seasons are so long in those sports. But in the NFL, like if you, let's just for the sake of conversation, I'm going to go back to the Bills schedule because it's a really tough schedule. Now, who knows how they're going to space those games out? But what if they put a 3-game stretch for Buffalo? I'm just going to pull three teams out there. Like they're going to Denver this year. They, you know, New England is the AFC champion. And then let's throw, you know, Kansas City in there. So what if the Bills have a stretch of Denver, New England, Kansas City? Like, whoa, those three games, you know. And you'll talk about that for an hour on local sports radio. Like, oh, my God, that 3-game stretch. You can't do that in other sports. It's just, it's they've just got this thing wired, you know. They just do. And we're going to sit there all Thursday and talk about it. And then you know what's going to happen, too, is we're going to get leaks. Like Tuesday, Wednesday. And the NFL does this on purpose. Like, here's an international game. They'll throw that out there. There's this game. There's this game. And then what we all start doing is we start to try to puzzle it together. Like, we have week one. We have week three. We have week seven. Like, we start speculating all this stuff. It's just, it's crazy, man. So, and then, you know, you start looking at, like I said, I started looking at games like, you know, is John Harbaugh's first game going to be at Seattle? I mean, if I'm the NFL and I'm looking at Seattle's schedule, because again, they're the Super Bowl champs. So you got to look at a home game that they're going to play. The Rams in San Francisco, they're obviously not going to do that because those teams are playing in Australia. Arizona's not good enough. I mean, look at all the teams that Seattle has at home this year. This is not going to be easy. They've got Chicago, Dallas, Kansas City, Chargers, New England, and the Giants, in addition to the Rams and the 49ers. So I'm not saying Seattle's not going to repeat, but I mean their home schedule is difficult. But out of all those teams, I mean, I could see Chicago in week one. I definitely could see the Giants. I don't know if Patrick Mahomes, if they're getting good reports that Mahomes, can you imagine Kansas City going into Seattle for that first game? Like, I'm already ready for it. Like those two games, when you get the Rams and the 49ers from Australia, and then Seattle potentially playing either Chicago, Kansas City, the Giants, you know, I don't think they'd have a Super Bowl rematch that early, but those first two games are going to be on fire. That's going to be awesome. Anyway, look at me. I'm already getting fired up. We're not even close to the season. I'm already getting that fired up over everything. But anyway, schedule release party on Thursday, and nobody else is going to be able to touch it. So that's exactly what's going on as far as the NFL. They just stay relevant all the time. And like I said, this is interesting to me. Because there's a few wide receivers out there. I think Minnesota getting Juwan Jennings is huge because Addison has had issues. Justin Jefferson's there. Obviously, Kyler Murray is there. Offensively, like I look at a Minnesota team. That's why when I was looking at schedules today, I was, you know, of who teams are going to play. Like, again, the Bills are going to Minnesota. They're going to the Rams. They've got all this. I think Minnesota's going to be a playoff team. So I start looking at these schedules going, well, Minnesota's going to be good again. And that whole division with, you know, Green Bay, Chicago doing what they did last year. I think, you know, I look at Kansas City. I think they're going to bounce right back. I know that they traded Trent McDuffie, but it looks like, I read this morning that it looks like Patrick Mahomes is going to be ready for week number one. So anyway, Thursday we'll get all into that stuff and everybody will play the win-loss game. And then the NFL will get, you know, OTAs going, and then they'll get like a 2-week, kind of the end of June. They say, okay, let's take the pedal off the metal just a little bit. Let the other sports breathe. And they do about a 2 or a 3 week reprieve, and then training camp hits, and then NFL networks at all the camps, and then we just forget about the other sports. So there you go. That's the NFL. Thursday is the release party. All right, let's get into this. Stu brought this to my attention as well, and it's just pure out of greed. And look, I understand that sports is a business, and I tell you this all the time. You know, we love it, and we play in the toy box as sports talk shows, and I enjoy it, and I don't like to either discuss or really even think about the other side, but it is a business. So we do have to talk money, and we do have to talk greed, and we do have to talk contracts, and we have to talk holdouts, and we have to talk Major League Baseball in 2027, possibly, you know, being out for a long time. I mean, it's not my favorite thing, but there's something that's going on as far as college sports is concerned, and it has nothing to do with the NIL. And you want to just say, stop. Like, when you have it perfect, stop. And I know you're all making enough money, but apparently it's not enough money. We'll explain next. It's Sports Night, the late night version, right here on Westwood One Sports and the Westwood One Sports app.
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1: Alex knows what we like. Let's go. I just heard the first, like, just the first beat. I was like, let's go. Sports Night, Westwood One Sports, Westwood One Sports app. Thank you for hanging out with us. Alex is here. Stu is here. I am John Lund. It is 310-840-4910 on the Westwood One Sports Talk and Text Line. We've given you a lot of compelling things to talk about from NBA playoffs. NFL schedule release is happening on Thursday, and nobody does it better than the NFL. Some of our favorites are already on the line, so we'll get out to them in just a second. But one thing that you put in the notes, hang on one second. I'm almost dying.
2: Senor, you okay?
1: I think I just think I had something go down the wrong throat real quick.
3: Oh, that's
1: and I know fine. Better than to try to grab the something worst. To eat right before I go on.
2: Well, what was it, John? What are you eating over there? What are you doing?
1: Yeah, I'm eating healthy stuff. Like no, I can't. Man, straight to my stomach. Actually,
2: oh really?
1: So I'm being very healthy, but that's why my body's rejecting it because it's healthy. It's like, what are you doing? What are you trying to do? Stu, you sent me this stuff on the 2014 playoff, and then they're expanding. They're talking about expanding the college basketball to 76 games. And first of all, I'm not even a fan of the play-in stuff in when they do that in Dayton. Like, I don't even acknowledge it. Even this year, there was kind of a good storyline with, like, Miami of Ohio. Do they get in? They did, all that kind of stuff. Look, I get it. You know, I understand how business works, and you got to make money, and you got to make a lot of money, and the powers that be and the sponsors and everybody says, hey, man, if 68 is working, then 76 is better. And then on the football side, they're saying, well, if 12 is good, then, you know, 24 could be better. And so I'm looking at last year, for example, and you got 12 teams, and they're talking at least maybe 18 teams, maybe 20. But like last year in football, Notre Dame, BYU, Texas, Vandy, Utah, USC, Arizona, and Michigan get in. Are they worthy? No. I love a 12-team playoff. I was pounding the table for years. Like, this isn't good enough. The bowl system's not good enough. Just having a four is not good enough. Let's have a full-blown playoff. I love it. 12 is perfect to me because if you looked at the teams in the first round last year, a lot of the teams at the bottom, James Madison gets blown out by Oregon. Tulane gets blown out by Ole Miss. Alabama, no match for Indiana. Oklahoma played, you know, obviously Oklahoma, they came back against Oklahoma, but there were some really bad matchups. And so when you expand it out, you're not doing it for the betterment of the sport. And look, I'm not naive. A lot of this stuff isn't done for the betterment of the sport. And I tell you this all the time, and I hesitate when I do, because we love sports and we love to have fun. And we love to have this illusion that they're actually in all these sports trying to find the true champion. But the reality is, this is just money, money, money, money, money. These are multi-billion dollar businesses. And that's the way that they look at them. From the inside out and from the outside in as fans, we think that this is on the up and up and all this stuff, but it's guys behind the scenes, people behind the scenes saying, look, how can we make more money? So does this make logical sense from a standpoint of the games themselves? Should they do this? Absolutely, positively not. It's ridiculous. It's ridiculous to double the amount of teams that are in the college football playoff. James Madison didn't deserve to be there. Tulane didn't deserve to be there. Miami was the 10 seed, and they surprised. So you can still have the element of Cinderella. You know, Tulane and James Madison are there. Miami of Ohio was a 10. You know, Notre Dame took their ball and went home. Too bad for Notre Dame. Whatever, man. You didn't get in. You weren't good enough. Like, there's 12 teams. That's good. I don't think there's a whole lot of complaining. Like, and now that they've expanded out to 68, is there really a lot of complaining in the NCAA tournament about a team not getting in? I don't remember anybody. Like, that team should have got in. There's 68 teams. That's plenty. And actually, it's too many. And so now they're going to get 8 more in there. And to me, the college football thing really bothers me because the 24th best team in the country shouldn't be in the playoffs. Just shouldn't. And I get it, and we see this all the time now. Baseball has expanded, and the NFL expands, and everybody should get in because we like one-game playoffs. You know, they play 162 in baseball, and then, you know, one and done, one and done, one and done. And it's not fair, but as I couldn't wait to tell my son when he was just that old, I was just waiting for it, when he said, hey, that's not fair. And he went, life's not fair. Like, as fast as he could get it out of his mouth, I was like, I was waiting for that. I get it. Life's not fair. But when you take business too far over sports, it's like, come on, man. Does anybody have any kind of common sense sitting in those rooms going, guys, We're making oodles. We're making millions. We're making billions. We're okay. Let's not screw this whole thing up. I mean, we could, if everybody just went straight greed, the NFL would probably be on 7 days a week, and they could figure out a way. Okay, your team played Tuesday. Like, they could throw it into AI and into a computer, and we could play football. We could play the NFL 7 days a week, and it would crush. It would still crush. It would still get great ratings. But they don't. You know, sports could, in certain ways, take over TV, because all NFL, especially, because this always happens at the end of every year. Like, 99 of your top 100 things that people watched were the NFL. Like, they could dominate the world. They could have world dominance. But at some point, they go, okay, we're good. You know, we've made all the money. It would kind of be crazy if we did all this. That's what a 24-game or a 24-team thing would do in college football. Please, no. And same thing with that. Like, in hoops, it's good. Like, it's good. 64 was good. Okay, 68. Stop. Nope, 76. Well, then 76 is going to turn into 100. And then you might as well just play it. Just everybody gets a chance, and everybody gets a trophy. Sorry. This just bothers me. Because it's just clearly a money grab and greed. And I'm not naive to the fact that these are money-making machines for everybody. Owners, just everybody. The players, the manager, everybody involved in it makes a ton of money. I get it. And they should. And I'm all for free enterprise. I'm all for everybody making money. But it's like any business. You know, it's like sometimes you go out, you just, it's like, come on, man. Now you're just ripping me off. Like, I understand the restaurant has to make money. I go out, I buy food, I have drinks. I get it at the end of the night. It's never been more expensive to go out or spend money or do, but you know what? I get it. You're trying to make money. I can live with it. If a place is overpriced or crazy, I just don't go there. But this is what we do. We love sports. And so we keep going, we keep going, we keep going. And then we start going, come on, man. Like, did you really make the tournament if you were team 76 and you got blown out? Like, all we're going to see is worse games. Like, if you put 24 teams into the college football playoff, we're not going to get good games until we get down to, like, the elite eight of that. Because it's going to be James Madison versus Oregon, and it's going to be Tulane versus Ole Miss. Oh, don't you like Cinderella? Yeah, Miami was a Cinderella last year. They were 10, and they went all the way to the final. Like, that's okay. I don't need to see James Madison. I don't need to see Tulane. And in the case of what it would have been last year, you know, teams that really didn't even have really good seasons. Notre Dame wasn't good last year. Texas wasn't good last year. Vanderbilt, Utah, USC. Can you imagine USC last year? Like, Lincoln Riley's on the hot seat. He would have been a playoff team. And he could say that to the administration. Like, I made the playoffs. Playoffs? USC wasn't a playoff team last year. Just straight greed. Anyway, I just wanted to get that out. It was bothering me. All right, let's hit some lines. 310-840-4910. 310-840-4910 on the Westwood One Sports Talk and Text Line. It is Sports Night here on Westwood One Sports and the Westwood One Sports app. We love talking to the callers. Alex is here tonight. Stu is here tonight. It is the late night version, and this is the most fun that we have. So about the top of the hour, even though we'll take calls now, top of the hour, we will play the game that is sweeping the nation, which is we should be talking about blank. So anything that you want to talk about. But we'll start it early because we love doing it. We have a great time. And then what starts to happen is this is our favorite part. Then the show becomes about the show and everything else. It's amazing. All right, so 310-840-4910. Some of our favorites are already on hold. Let's start with our good friend Mr. Positive in Michigan, who has got to be ecstatic about the Pistons. Mr. Positive, the stage is yours.
3: Oh, my God, John Lund. To my warriors, this is the dream, Lord. I need you to remember, work towards your future, including today. Make a positive promise that begins on this day. Boom shakalaka. And lastly, when you lie down tonight, when you're going to bed and you peer into the darkness, I want you to remember, you are unique. You are one of a kind. You are the master of your destiny. Let no one stop you from your dreams. Trust me, I believe in you. Do you believe in you? I know you do. Please, do not let me down. When you rise up tomorrow morning and every day going forward, know that you are special. Know that you are unique. Know that you can change the world. I believe in you. Go for it. Love you all. boom shakalaka.
1: All right, let the reaction begin at 310-840-4910. A couple of boom shakalakas. I got confused when he said, I believe in you, do you believe in you? That was pretty deep. Alex, thoughts?
2: Man, that Steven, just reminded thoughts? Me of like my most favorite iconic quote where it's like, believe in the me that believes in you. It's like, whoa. It's a lot of belief.
1: He got me thinking like, do I believe in me? I don't know. All right. There you go. So Mr. Good. Positive, everybody.
2: So good.
1: Let her rip. Let her rip at 310-840-4910. All right, ladies and gentlemen, boys and girls of all ages, if you have not experienced the Raphael experience in Chicago, you're about ready to. Raphael in Chicago, you're on Sports Night here on Western One Sports. You go right ahead, Raphael. How are you?
4: I'm awesome. How are you?
1: Yeah, good. What's going on?
4: Yeah. Mr. Positive, that right there is one of the greatest things I've ever heard. I believe in you. Do you believe in you? And honestly, every single night before I go to bed, I love listening to this guy's voice. Also, if Mr. Negative is calling, make sure it's nice, because honestly, I like Mr. Positive. Do you?
1: Yeah. Yeah, you like yeah. Everybody's negative nowadays, right? It's nice to hear some positive.
4: Yeah, I mean, like, it's awesome. And also, Mr. Negative, you're kind of, again, not to be on the offensive side, but you're kind of being a loser just calling him an idiot and having him problems. He's having the time of his life out there. And I actually want to know if Mr. Positive, if you're still listening, do you ever get, like, offended when Mr. Negative says those things, or do you just, like, shake it off? Because, I mean, that's really hurtful. So, Mr. Negative, if you are listening on this and planning on calling, make sure it's nice. Because it's just, like, dumb. And also, another thing, the schedule release, you're kind of right. Yeah. Everybody's just trying to make money. It's just the money. Like and if you were to make, if you were to have a game every single day, that would be overwhelming and stupid. Because people don't have the time, man. It's already pretty much, like, having games on Christmas Day. Those people,
1: they're Raphael, we're having games this year on Wednesday, Thursday, Saturday, Sunday, Monday. Friday. I mean, I think the only day this year that the NFL is not playing on is Tuesday this year.
4: It's stupid. Sure. Like, they're people, too, you know. They're not just robots built to make entertainment. It's my dad explained this to me. The NFL is entertainment without a script. It's almost like a big show, but they make the script as they go along. It's awesome, but, like, the people, give them a break. Putting them on Christmas Day and Thanksgiving, it's stupid. All for the money.
1: Hey, Raphael, are you a Bears fan? Are you a Bears fan in Chicago?
4: Oh, okay. Yeah, heck yeah.
1: You excited for, like, Thursday, that schedule release? They might play Seattle on the first game. Who knows?
4: Yeah, I mean, the schedule release is awesome, but I already know, like, have memorized who they're playing and where they're playing at. I don't really mind the order, but, like, I do like it when you're playing someone in your division and they play somebody else and then you play them right back. Because then that's where, like, it can get nice. But, Mr. Positive, you're awesome. Also, about Mr. Realistic, I hope he calls in soon. And Mr. Negative, better be nice. All right, see ya.
1: Raphael, thanks, man. Appreciate it. That's Raphael in Chicago, everybody. He did sound, you were saying this, Alex, because you were talking to him before he came on the air. He sounded a little more quiet tonight.
2: It's a little past bedtime, and we're a little under the covers. And Hold on. I think my mom's going to the bathroom.
1: I'm envisioning.
2: Okay, we're good.
1: I love Raphael.
2: He's the man.
1: That's what I envision. Like, he's under the covers.
2: Got a little
1: maybe even
2: light.
1: Like in a fort, like I used to build when I was 12. Like, you got a fort, and he's kind of got a light on, you know, and he's just like, you know, hey, how's it going? Like, he's, you know, that's kind of what I envision him that he's doing, because it's late, you know, it's late. What is it? 11:30 in Chicago, 11:34 in Chicago. But he always makes the time, man. He's always got good thoughts. There you go. That's Raphael in Chicago. So we've heard from Mr. Positive. We've heard from Raphael. already seen a lot of the favorites on the line. Oh, my God. We haven't heard from this guy in forever. Forever. Is it Kata from the Bronx? All right, let's do that next. Because if we start now, then I can't stop. All right, jump on the line. 310-840-4910. 310-840-4910 on the Westwood One Sports Talk and text line. Reaction from Mr. Positive. I already see it, Mr. Negative. I already see some of our favorites. We're going to jump into them next. So we're just going to do it early, man. We usually do it at the top of the second hour. But once Mr. Positive hits, Mr. Positive hits, everybody just goes crazy. So let's do it. Jump on the line at 310-840-4910. We'll get to them coming up next. Still a lot of NBA playoffs to discuss. Whatever you want to discuss, we'll do it next. Only here on the late night version of Sportsnet on Westwood One Sports and the Westwood One Sports app.
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1: What's happening? Thanks for joining us. Got an early start to the calls tonight, so we can start it early. We should be talking about blank. A lot of times people are going to call and talk about Mr. Positive. He was already here. Raphael has already spoken tonight. It is the late night version of Sports Night. John Lund with you. Alex is keeping us on the air, which is wonderful. Stu is producing the program tonight. Thank you, thank you, thank you for hanging out. If you want to hit us up, 310-840-4910 on the Westwood One Sports Talk. And text line, you can always hit me up at John Lund Radio as well. So however you want to get a hold of the show, that is wonderful. Let's start out with Bruce in L.A. He's been waiting the longest. Hi, Bruce. Welcome to Westwood One Sports. You go right ahead. It's good to hear from you.
2: Hey, John. How you doing? I just... It's a tough act to follow, the great Mr. Positive and then the impressive young gentleman from Chicago. I don't know if I can live up to that kind of talent.
1: Oh, of course you can. I have faith in you, Bruce.
2: Okay, thanks. Okay, anyway, I want to talk about Major League Baseball, but first I just have a very quick comment about what you mentioned about Aaron Rodgers. I agree. Sure. He isn't any good anymore. He's a Hall of Famer. He was great. He's not any good anymore. And he has an insecure, pathetic ego. And usually, I've heard, I didn't make this up, but that usually means something else you're covering up for. Okay.
1: Interesting theory. Yeah, interesting
2: theory. That's all I'll say about that. anyway, regarding Major League Baseball, I know you touched on it earlier. I think people who love baseball should be very concerned because I think the owners mean business this time because they're the only sport in a major sport in North America that doesn't have a salary cap. And I think that it's time a salary cap came to Major League Baseball because it's so out of hand with, you know, you're hearing rumors now that Skeens is going to end up with one of the big five and that Tarik, I can't remember how you say his name, the guy from Detroit.
1: Tarik Skubal, yeah. Skubal,
2: yeah, Tarik Skubal, that these guys are going to end up with, Mets, Yankees, Dodgers, Red Sox or Cubs. And it's just terrible. Imagine if you're a young fan like the gentleman who called in and you know that you're a best player. Is going to be in one of the big five again and again and again. And I think that public opinion, I know I'll be on the side of the owners, and I think public opinion will be on the side of the owners. I think the players should find some way to an off-ramp to save face and accept some sort of at least a starter salary cap of some kind just to save baseball because it's getting out of hand with the best players all and even in Los Angeles. I'm originally from Chicago, so I'm not really a Dodger fan anyway. But the way the Dodgers are acquiring all the best players every year, a lot of the best players, it's not good for the game.
1: No, and look, I don't even blame the Dodgers. They're taking advantage of the system. I mean, one of the ways that they're doing is deferring payments and all those things. And like you said, they're going to try to push a cap, but I think they're going to do away with the deferrals and all the different things that have made the Dodgers. And like I said, I'm not blaming the Dodgers. They're just a team playing by the rules. They spend the most money of their revenue. You know, people are jealous of the Dodgers. I get it. It's not a Dodgers issue. It's a baseball issue. And like you said, and I was saying this a little bit earlier, there's already articles out there that are like, look, Tyler Glass now is going to get hurt. Blake Snell's coming back. He gets hurt a lot. Suzuki, who they got from Japan, has not pitched well. All of a sudden, you know, like you said, Skubal in a couple of months will it be him. And I don't think there's any doubt about it that Paul Skeens is not going to sign a long-term contract in Pittsburgh. So he's going to get auctioned off as well, whether it be, you know, the Yankees, whether it be the Dodgers, whatever the case may be. It's kind of a foregone conclusion. And when your sport is that, I think that something needs to change. And look, I'm a massive baseball fan. But I almost think at the end of it, baseball fans, I know this is weird to say, will be actually better off because of what you just said, that your team might be able to compete a little bit better than they can right now. Because when you can pencil in the Dodgers, although the Braves, the Cubs, they're playing well, but at the end of it, it's like the Dodgers are going to be in the World Series. So just who's going to play against them, you know?
2: I'm almost hoping for the nuclear option at this point, as you put it, because I feel that, we'll be better off maybe next year. Who knows? Maybe the whole year will be canceled. But in 2028, at least we'll at least have that salary cap, hopefully, if the whole year is canceled, so that we can the fans will be better off after that.
1: Yeah. Bruce, thanks, man. It was really nice talking to you. I appreciate it. It opens up a line at 310-840-4910. It is Westland One Sports. It is the late version of Sports Night. John Ludd with you, Alex, Stu, the whole crew. Let's get out the lines at 310-840-4910. Caught up in the Bronx. We haven't heard from you for weeks, man. You okay? We were wondering about you. We were worried about you, man. How are you? We got Carter?
3: Carter, don't
1: Caught
3: do this.
1: Caught up in the Bronx? Oh, you got to be kidding.
4: Oh, hey, bada bing, bada bing.
1: Hey, bada bing, bada boom. What's going on?
4: Hey. It's the boy Carter with the troop. Hey, sorry, I went ghost face on you there. Didn't mean
1: you're
4: to
1: good.
4: Give you.
1: You're good.
4: Yeah, I've been good, man. I was on a little bit of a 51-50 hold. So, things have been better, but I'm out now. I'm free. Baby, we're here.
1: Very nice. What'd
4: Let
1: you
4: me
1: do?
4: Tell you.
1: I mean, I want you to do, I want, what happened? You okay? Everything good?
4: Yeah, man. Hey, I was leading a direct action cause. We were protesting the price of Slim Jims at a local Costco, and things got out of hand, you know. And
3: the Slim Jims.
4: Long story short, I'm
1: goes.
4: In the back of the paddy wagon going down to Rikers. It's a whole story.
1: I gotcha.
4: Yeah, man.
1: All right.
4: But, hey, we're good. Let me tell you, Johnny.
1: Okay.
4: You know what today is?
1: What is today?
4: Today is the best day in the world to be a lacrosse fan. It was round one. Yes, sir. Yes, sir. I mean, it's probably top five, especially this year.
1: Okay.
4: Let me just lay it on you real quick. You had the first round of the NCAA lacrosse men's lacrosse playoff. Great games. Then you had the PLL starting the season this year. They started, for whatever reason, week one of, you know, the college playoffs, but it was happening. And then you had the NLL go in today. I mean, just a smorgasbord of lacrosse oozing out the wazoo. Best game of the day that you should be talking about is Johns Hopkins upsetting the former champions, the Cornell Big Red. Let me tell you, baby, Hopkins is back. They didn't have the band there for whatever reason. But, you know, John, if it's okay, I'd like to sing for you really quick as I fade off.
1: Go, yes. Go right ahead. You always can sing.
4: One, two, three, four. We will move. Let's go hop, baby.
1: That's going to be hard to top. Thank you, Carter. We missed you. That's Caught Up in the Bronx. little known fact. This is true. Little known fact. So I played like high school baseball, high school football, all that kind of stuff. And I couldn't play that at the next level. I went to college and I played lacrosse. Now, did I play lacrosse well? No, I did not. But I played lacrosse for 3 years in college. Wasn't good. Not saying I was good. It more was a beer league than anything else. But I played lacrosse. Not well. But as Carter just said, I know who's good. Johns Hopkins is amazing. Syracuse was good for years and years. They had some twins on their team years ago that were awesome. Like, I know the powers that are in lacrosse. So there you go. So look at Carter. He wasn't so much singing as he was doing like a fight song, right? Was that the Johns Hopkins fight
4: song? 1, 2, 3, 4, we will move.
1: I love that you turned that around that fast.
3: That
1: was amazing. Can anyone confirm that was the Johns Hopkins fight song?
3: Carter, are you still there? Can you tell us?
4: Yeah, that's the fight song, baby.
1: You're still there. That's amazing. I don't think anybody's stopping that phone call tonight. It's going to be very difficult.
4: Hey,
1: that was amazing.
4: Hey, I'm like a cockroach. You can't kill me, baby.
1: No, of course not. I'm glad you're out. I'm glad you're singing. Do it again real soon. That was fun, man. Have a great night.
4: One, two, three, four. We will move.
1: That's so great, man. I didn't know he was still there. That's amazing. That's Carter from the Bronx. We're off to it we're on fire. I mean, we are absolutely on fire. Top of the hour, we will officially start everything we should be talking about. Blake, look, Carter just took it and ran. He's like, okay, we should be talking about, see, this is how it's done. We should be talking about Johns Hopkins lacrosse. And then he said Costco Slim Jims. Yeah, Costco used to be. I mean, you do get a lot of stuff, but I will say that. Yeah, I mean it's not like it used to be. Although that I do think there was a controversy about that. I think the hot dog in the Coke is still $1.50. I don't think you can beat that. I mean, that's pretty good. You know, you got a gaggle full of kids. You go there, you load up on everything, and then as you're leaving, and they're screaming, and they're crying, and they're yelling, you get $1.50, drinking a hot dog for them. Be like, that's dinner. Like that's it. Or maybe you get a slice of pizza or something, or one of those frozen yogurt things or something. Whatever. It's just like, hey, quiet down. Or chicken bake. You can go chicken bake. Whatever. But it's just like, look. This is dinner. Like, we're going to Costco. We're going to get a bunch of stuff. We need, you know, toilet paper and paper towels and all this different stuff. And then you guys are going to get, like, hot dog, chicken bake, whatever, a slice of pie. And then that's it, man. Like, that's dinner. Like, mom's done. She's done with it. You know, $500 later, she's done with it. Maybe you got a TV. I don't know what you got. Blender. Whatever you want. All right. That was solid. That was a solid half hour. We've already heard from Raphael, Mr. Positive. Kata from the Bronx, Bruce from L.A. Jump on the line right now. 310-840-4910. We will officially kick off. We should be talking about blank. Let's do it next. It's Sports Night on Westwood One Sports. And you can sing on this show. And the Westwood One Sports app, which is, of course, very downloadable. Hour number three with Alex, Stu, and your calls next on Westwood One Sports.
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1: Hello, friends. It is amazing that you have joined us for another hour here on the late night version of Sports Night on Westwood One Sports and the Westwood One Sports app. Your old friend John Lund is here with our good friend Alex and Stu. Please say hello to them. We are going to open it up officially, although we've already had great calls tonight. If you're late to the show tonight, where have you been? Tons of different stuff we've talked about today, but we're going to open it up as we always do in the third hour of the show. We should be talking about blank. We take our hands off the wheel. You take over the show. We've already kind of done that already. We've already heard from Mr. Positive. We've heard from Raphael in Chicago. We've heard from Bruce in L.A. We've had great calls. Kata from the Bronx,
5: one,
1: who was just
5: two,
1: singing.
5: Three, four, we love us.
1: So whatever you want to do is fine. We've obviously opened the door to singing, so that's fine. I have not sung tonight. I probably will at some point. But jumping a line at 310-840-4910, we should be talking about blank. We could talk about the show itself because a lot of people like to talk about Mr. Positive, Mr. Negative, and Mr. Realistic. NBA playoffs. NBA lottery is later today. I'm saying it's Sunday already. Happy Mother's Day to the mothers out there, by the way. You mother. NHL playoffs we can get into. Barkley v. Green, your major league team. NFL is always open. If you want to talk about Rossini and Vrabel, that seems to always be a topic. So whatever is on your mind, 310-840-4910. Let's start out hour number three of the show with Chance, our friend in Alabama. Chance, thank you so much for the call. You're on Sports Night here on Westwood One Sports. Go right ahead. Welcome.
25: Yo, there are so many ways I could go tonight. I could go about the callers. I could go sports. I could go so many different ways. Am I on?
1: You're good.
25: Yeah, my bad.
1: Yeah, you're on.
25: Yeah, the younger gentleman who called. He's who I should have been sneaking around, you know, whispering so my mom don't hear me. I was, like, staying up late to read comic books. I can't even remember what I was doing. But, man, if I would have only known back then, you know what I mean?
1: Right. You can call national talk shows and become, like, a personality. Like, yeah, every week he calls, man. And doesn't it sound like he's under, like, some, like, he should be in bed, but he is in bed, but he's under the sheets and he's trying to, like, stay quiet so he doesn't wake his parents up or something?
25: Right, and you know, it's not a school night. Maybe he's got church in the morning. I don't know.
1: Oh, that's so, a good point. Yeah, you're right. It isn't. You're right.
25: And the other guy singing and stuff, you know, I'm like Will Ferrell. I smoke weed with Johnny Hopkins. and, you know, stepbrother's quote there. I had to get that in.
1: Very nice. I like it. Well done. Well done.
25: And Mr. Positive, that's his name, right? Mr. Positive, he kind of contradicted himself. Mm-hmm. Do your best, you know, reach out your goals. But then he throws in there this one. Don't let me down. Yo, bro, sometimes you fail. That didn't sound very positive to me. You know, sometimes you make mistakes. I mean, Jordan missed shots. You know, I can't remember Jordan's quote, but all right. That's all about them. One more thing, man. All right, I got a couple more things then.
1: Rest
25: in peace. I'm not a big baseball guy, but my dad was.
1: Yeah, Bobby Cox, right? Are you thinking Bobby Cox, the manager of the Braves?
25: Yep.
1: Yeah.
25: Yeah, my dad's from Alabama. My mom's from Western New York. So, Southern born, Northern bred. So, Alabama, we adopted Atlanta. And I remember that 95 team. It was a great team. Javi Lopez and Smoltz, Maddox, all them guys. And John Rocker, the pitching coach, just, man, he was great. Rest in peace. Rossini, you know, I hate talking about this, and I know a lot of guys in your situation don't like talking about it. Who wants to be the sex police? It sucks talking about stuff like that. But one thing I would like to talk about in reference to that is Drake May saying, "We got your back, coach. We're here for you." Like he's a cancer survivor patient. Yo, bro, he's cheating. He's cheating with a married woman who's pregnant. Bro, he didn't beat cancer. Yo, he didn't survive a car wreck. Give me a break with that. You know, it's nuts with that. One last one. Draymond is an idiot. he contradicts himself. I don't want to play like Chuck was, you can't hold a candle to Chuck, bro. And then he goes, maybe you don't want to win championships later on down the road. He goes, maybe we just want to be the most national televised team. Well, you can do that, Draymond. You want to know why? Because Steph Curry has been holding your water and taking care of you since you've been there, bro. So, yeah, you might have the most televised games, but you're a joke. You're a bum. And Charles will be the first one to make fun of himself, bro. And I know Charles kind of, you know, he contradicts himself, you know, with the super teams, you know, that because then he went and joined the Rockets. But the first one to make fun of Charles is Charles, you know. And I'm an Alabama fan. He went to Auburn, but I respect him. And Draymond Green's just a punk. I can't stand that dude. He's in the wrong there. But, man, what a great show, bro. What a great show.
1: Thanks, man. Have a good night, man. I appreciate you calling. Do it again. And I'll jump at 310-840-4910. That's a chance in Alabama. He just mentioned Vrabel. I didn't hear Drake May say anything about Mike Vrabel. I'll tell you, if I was on the Patriots and somebody asked me about Mike Vrabel, I'd just be next question. You ain't asking me about that. I'm not even touching that. My coach, what my coach did, I am not touching that at all. If I'm Drake May, I just look at the guy and go, got any football questions? Because I am not talking about that. Like, there's just no way. Like, in that locker room, I just like, look, this is, if I'm Drake May, I'm the quarterback of the Patriots, I'm standing up in front of everybody to say, look, our answer is next question. I mean, that thing gets crazier by the week. I mean, we've been talking about that for weeks, and now they're talking about, like, they were on a boat together or something, and she was pregnant with the, it's like, nope, no comment. Next question. Am not talking about. 310-840-4910. Open you up on your Westwood One Sports Talk and Text line. Let's jump out to Justin in Maryland. Justin, thanks for the call. You're here on Sports Night on Westwood One Sports. Go right ahead. Welcome.
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1: Hey, man. How are you?
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1: Yeah. Good call by you. Hey, absolutely.

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1: Don't worry.
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2: 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That was a great pick.
3: Our wide receiver room is best in the league.
2: Yeah. If you keep A.J. Brown, you got an argument there. I mean, I love the Mekhi Lemon pick. I think he's going to be really good. And if they kept A.J. Brown, which I'm not sure they're going to do, but if they put Mekhi Lemon in the slot, like you said, with Devontae Smith and A.J. and all that kind of stuff. And I tend to agree with you in terms of, I don't know if they're going to win the Super Bowl, but I think they're going to bounce back from what they've been. I think that Jalen Hurts thing, I think it's going to bring them all together. And I think, you know, that's kind of the thing with Philly. It's almost like every other year, right? I mean, it's not a talent thing because they're really talented, and Howie Roseman does an amazing job. I don't know if Nick Sirianni is going to blow up at some point. They got a new offensive coordinator in Sean Mannion, so they've got to fix that. But it's not a talent issue, that's for sure, in Philadelphia. Not a talent issue.
3: Jalen Hurts. Yeah, for sure, man. Hey, I got another question for you.
2: Yeah,
3: hey,
2: gang,
3: hey, can I say something real quick?
2: Yeah, sure.
3: Hey, free Palestine every day until it's free, for real. You feel me?
2: Yeah. Absolutely.
4: I feel that.
2: Thank you. Thank you for the call. Appreciate it. 310-840-4910. They were excited. 310-840-4910. That's opened you up on your Westwood Sports Talk and text line. Let's go out to our friend James in Tacoma, Washington. Hi, James. Welcome to Westwood One Sports. Go right ahead.
5: Johnny Long. Boom, chakalaka. I can't tell you. He does.
2: Are you Mr. Positive number two?
5: No. I have two stats of the day for you. Number one,
2: okay, let's go.
5: Kyle Riley is on an 0-for-29 slump.
2: Oh, I saw that. Yeah.
5: Yeah.
2: What did he do? And make a deal also, with the devil last year to hit those 60 home runs or what, man? He's been horrible this year.
5: I know. Well, he complained of soreness a couple weeks ago, so he took three days off. And now, again, he's got 20, over 29. But the other stats of the day, they said Bobby Cox got ejected 162 times in a span of 25 years with the Braves. I think that's the problem with the Mariners, the fact that Dan Wilson is too nice of a guy. He's only been ejected one time in 2 years, and he never calls out his players. He never blasts his players to the media. Like the other day, Randy Rosarita, we had ball three. He's on first base. He thought it was ball four, so he crossed to second base. It was only ball three. He got picked off first base. And Dan Wilson asked the game, he said, oh, well, that happens. It's baseball. And that's the problem. People say, no, we need Bobby Cox. We need Luke Pinella back. But Dan Wilson's too nice.
2: Yeah, I've heard that same thing. I mean, you get excited because he's a Mariners legend. He was a great catcher, for those who don't know. And when he got hired, a lot of people were like, oh, this is great. This is a great hire. And then he's not that way. By the way, Cal Raleigh's got to be the crazy. Cause it's not early anymore. You know, people, oh, it's early. We're in the middle of May now. I mean, we've been going at this like 6 weeks in Major League Baseball. Cal Raleigh's hitting 164 with a 580 OPS. Like, that's unbelievable that he's dropped that far. And look, last year was an outlier for him. He's a guy who's going to hit 30 home runs. He's going to hit, you know, in the low 200s, whatever it is. But, I mean, for him to drop from 60 home runs, he hit 247 off the top of my head last year, which, you know, again, batting average isn't what it used to be. But he's hitting .164. My God, with a 580 OPS. That's amazing. Did you say Bobby Cox has been kicked out of 162 games? That's like a full season worth of games?
5: Yes, exactly. 25 years of Mariners, 162 ejections, 158 regular season, 4 playoffs.
2: There you go. Impress your friends with that. That's really good. James, have a great night. That's great stuff. We appreciate it. Opens up your line at 310-840-4910. It is the late night version of Sports Night on Westwood One Sports and the Westwood One Sports app. Alex is here. Stu is here. I'm John Lund. Thanks for joining us. When did Mr. Positive call? Like maybe 45 minutes ago? So we started, usually the third hour of the show, we should be talking about blank. So just to reset that whole thing.

0: anything is on the agenda tonight, we should be talking about blank at 310-840-4910.
1: Johnny Hong. Boom, shakalaka.
0: Yeah, there's only one man who can do that. Can we agree with that? I'm not gonna tell people what they can't say, but we've already got one of those, right? Can't start like that. Yeah, I'm just saying. There's very few rules on the show, but maybe we'll make that one. Ryan is up next in Michigan. Hi, Ryan. How are you?
2: How you guys doing?
0: We're doing great. Thanks.
2: I got two things. First of all, my mom, she's from New York and a huge Yankee fan. I just want to point out, Jacob Mizorowski yesterday was just ridiculous. I mean, did you guys see that? He had like 14 pitches above like 103 miles an hour, and it was just wild.
0: It was nuts. And, you know, it's almost getting to the point where if people remember that old Sid Finch story on April 1st, Sports Illustrated did an April Fool's joke years and years ago, and they were saying like he was throwing 108 or 110 or whatever the heck it was. And it's like, you see Aroldis Chapman or something like that, you know, a reliever doing that. But I mean, this kid is a starting pitcher and he's throwing 103 miles per hour. Hell, they put him in the All-Star game last year. He had very little experience, but they're like, it's an entertainment entity. Let's just throw this kid out there. And what, you know, it's almost like a circus freak throwing 103 miles an hour. It's crazy.
2: Yeah. He looks like, I mean, it's quite a skill, right? He looks like you're facing a closer in like the first inning.
0: Yeah.
2: I heard you guys talking about it earlier with just the way that the salary cap is and stuff. And, you know, I'm a huge Tiger fan being out here in Detroit, and we have it a bit tough right now. You know, we're paying, you know, Framber Valdez. He just clocks Trevor Story in the back. But, you know, that's besides the point. Our team is really struggling. And I just want your take. I mean, what do you think? How do you think this turns around? I mean, it's getting late early. You know, you can't win your division up in May, but you definitely can lose it. And, you know, we're on a 5-game losing streak, 4 games under.
0: Yeah. Look, first of all, you're going to stay in it because that division is all, the teams are all kind of the same. Cleveland traded for Patrick Bailey, which I don't understand because they already had a defensive minded catcher. But, and then obviously losing Tarik Skubal just really hurts. I mean, that's what it comes down to. But I think that as far as talent in that division is concerned, if you look at it, I mean, you've got one of the best young players in the game, and I think it was great that they locked him up long term. But, you know, you're looking at, you know, guys like Riley Green and Torkelson and Dingler and guys like that. And I think from a standpoint of just pure talent in that division between Cleveland, Detroit, everybody's kind of bunched up there. I think the Tigers have the most talent. I think the Skubal thing really hurts. And the other thing that hurts, and the thing that kind of stinks about baseball, and I know I just said that the Giants and the Indians just made a trade today, but it's hard to, you can't replace a Skubal, and you really can't do it right now unless you want to massively overpay. So like you said, Valdez is on that staff. I understand that. Flaherty on that staff. Mize on that staff. But you can't replace this guy. And then even if you wanted to, even if Detroit went out there and said, well, geez, this is a really winnable division, which it is, and said, let's go out and get a starter. The deadline's not till August. And so nobody wants to trade. Everybody's going to wait. And part of the problem with this whole thing is, okay, if you want to trade, if you went to a team like the Mets right now, just for the heck of it, and said, okay, Freddy Peralta, you guys are terrible. Freddy Peralta's got 1 year on his deal. We're the Tigers. We just lost Skubal. What would you do for that? And the Mets would try to rip you off, and the closer you get to the deadline, the more reasonable deal you could get. But the Tigers need a pitcher right now because Skubal's going to be out, 2 months? So I think my point is that I think from a talent standpoint, the Tigers have the most talent. They got to get Skubal back and decide what they're going to be. But that division, nobody's going to run away with that division. The White Sox aren't. The Royals aren't. The Indians don't have a ton of talent. They're not really hitting well. They're based on pitching. So from a talent standpoint, I think the Tigers have the most talent amongst all those teams. Wouldn't you agree with me on that?
2: Yeah, I think so. But my just overall, before I get off the phone, wanted to say this. I think just the way that the salary cap and things work out here in baseball, I'm not one of those fans that are going to criticize, you know, the Dodgers and the Yankees, and I think the Tigers, you know, we've spent money. It's been a few years for Chris Illich, and up here in ownership, there's been a lot of heat on ownership for not spending money, and, you know, rightfully so, you know, spending money on, you know, Javier Baez and that not going the best. And yeah, but, you know, what I will say, though, is, you know, the big teams in the game, you know, it's not just about spending money. I mean, you look at the Yankees and the Dodgers, you know, they do spend money, don't get me wrong, but they have a decent player evaluation process of the way that they bring in pro talent and their minor league system, bringing players up those systems. I mean, you know, you got players like Dalton Rushing and Emmett Sheehan performing for the Dodgers, and you got, you know, Cam Schlittler and different guys for the Yankees impacting the ball the way that they do. It's amazing. And, you know, for the Tigers, I'd say, you know, I think they can. They are definitely the most talented team in that AL Central, but, you know, they definitely got to get it going here soon.
0: Yeah, there's no doubt. And like you said, look, you can just point to the Mets. I mean, if you want to say, look, does money play a role? Of course it does. You know, the Dodgers are number one in payroll, but then you go to the Mets number two. They're not winning. You go to the Yankees at three. Of course they are. Toronto was in the World Series. They're next. Philly is five in payroll. They're not doing anything. Atlanta's six. They're really good. Houston's one of the worst teams in the league. They're at seven. The Cubs are at eight. They're spending money. Padres is going to be interesting because they just have new ownership. And then you just called and you're talking about the Tigers. I mean, they're 10th. You know, they're in the top 10 in payroll. But when you have an injury, like I said, to Skubal, and it's this early in the season, that's what's a killer. You know, you lose a guy in June, okay, you can start talking trade with somebody. It's really hard unless, you know, again, even the Mets probably think in their mind, look, we're still in this thing. Let's monitor it if we keep tanking out. But do you think, like, a team like the Phillies who struggled, although since they let their manager go, they're doing a little bit better. But still, I mean, even if you're a team that's at the bottom, even though, you know, like the White Sox aren't as bad as they've been, even if you're the Rockies or the Giants or teams that are struggling right now, the Giants are a major market team. They're not going to just right now, this early in the season, 6 weeks in, tell their fan base basically, hey, we're punting on the season, but keep coming out to games. They're just not going to do that. So when you have injuries early in the season, like the Tigers did with their with maybe the best pitcher in baseball, Skubal, along with Skeens, it's really tough to replace a guy like that. Now, like I said, even if you're a top payroll team, if this happens in June, July, you know, something like that, then you have an opportunity to replace him. But teams aren't going to trade with you right now. And if they are, it's going to be a one-sided trade because they know how desperate you are. All right, that opens up your line at 310-840-4910. We'll continue next segment as well. We should be talking about blank. You tell us. You take over the show. 310-840-4910. We'll continue it next, only here on Sportsnet on Westwood One Sports and the Westwood One Sports app.
1: 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No playoffs in KC for the first time in 12 seasons. But now, Andy Reid says the three-time Super Bowl MVP is on track for OTAs. Could Mahomes really be 100% by week one? Westwood One Sports.
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0: Thanks for joining us. We should be talking about blank continues at 310-840-4910. You take control of the show. You tell us what we should be talking about. Happy Mother's Day to all the mothers out there.
1: Mama!
0: Do something nice for mom today. You know, brunch. Although, I think I told this story off the air, not on the air, but I am. So, my wife went with my mom to a baseball game today. And, you know, I'm working. And so they're out. And she texts me after the baseball game and she says, I got great news. Because I had already set up brunch for mom. I already got flowers for mom. I already got the card for mom. You know, that kind of stuff. I'm all set. I think I'm good, right? You know, I made it through Mother's Day. Great. I mean, that's what it's like birthdays, anniversaries. Just as a guy, you just try to get through. Like, you're not going to really gain anything out of it. Like, if you brought home flowers just on a random day, you gain something out of that. If you do it on just Mother's Day, birthdays, anniversaries, you just keep your head above water. That's kind of what we're trying to do. Keep our head above water. So, you know, I don't want mom mad at me. Got to show mad respect to mom. So, you know, I give her, got the card, got the flowers, got everything going, got brunch all set up for tomorrow. And then my wife texts me during the show. And it's not going to affect my mood. It's not going to affect the show. But she says, great news. After brunch, I talked to your mom today, and I know my mom doesn't like movies. She's very outdoorsy, likes to, you know, she's in town because my son's graduating college on Monday night. And so, you know, she likes walks, hikes. She likes to, you know, eats a certain way. That's she's not a big movie person. She, you know, she's not going to sit down, eat the popcorn, do the whole thing. She's not into, like, sitting indoors and, like, not being active and all that kind of stuff. She goes, great news. After brunch, we're going to go see the Michael Jackson movie. I'm so excited. My wife loves movies. I like movies, but I like them at home. We've got a nice setup, you know, and the whole thing, and you get comfortable and all that. And I don't know, just like most people nowadays, it's tough to get people out of their setups to actually go to the movies. And so she talked my mom into somehow, but it's because my mom is so nice, to go to the Michael Jackson movie. And I'm like, oh, because like it's going to be out anyway in a month, and I can just hang out at my house and watch it. It's kind of how most people are. But anyway, so she's all excited. But, you know, and here's the technicality. Here's where a lot of guys get tripped up, and then we'll jump out of the lines again. I made this mistake years ago when, you know, we still have kids at home and everything, and my wife said, well, where's my card? And I said, well, you're not my mom. Wrong answer. Just telling you, if you use that line tomorrow, it will land like Draymond Green basically saying that the goal is to not, like, be like you in a Houston Rockets uniform. Like, it's going to land like that. It's not going to land well. So I'm just telling you, either get up early and get the grocery store flowers or whatever the case, get a card so that the kids, or take a piece of paper or something and have the kids, if they're young enough, like make a card or something. Just, I'm telling you, just be prepared, because that line, I've tried it, you're not my mom, doesn't work. Because if she's the mother of your children, you still have to like get a card, be nice, like all that. I'm just telling you, you can try. You can try to get away with it. I've already tried. It doesn't work. Just letting you know. All right, let's get off the lines at 310-844-4910. Alan leads us off in Toronto. Alan, welcome to Sports Night here on Westwood One Sports. The stage is yours. Go right ahead and welcome.
2: I was at Rogers Center yesterday. Toronto 14, Angels 1. No contest. Ooh. Angels are now 10 games below 500 and totally fading. Mike Trout has been with the Angels since 2011 in his 15th year. And only one postseason appearance in 2014, three-game sweep at the hands of Kansas City in the division series, where he went 1-for-12, 0.83 postseason average in his career. He has a 12-year contract until 2030 that pays him $39 million. You can be the best player in baseball, which he is, and as a hitter, you only come to the plate once every nine times. And every time you come to the plate, you cannot hit a grand slam every time. You know, you're lucky if you hit it even once a year. And I keep hearing over and over again, send him to a team where he can possibly win a World Series ring. You know, send him to a team. What general manager is going to go fishing for Trout, as he's injury prone? And his contract is way too exorbitant, you know, $39 million a year. So who would want him? Talent-wise, yes, I can see. Contract-wise, absolutely not. Any owner will tell you that this is a business first and foremost, so he is stuck there for the rest of his career. And I can imagine the torment that is going through this man's mind. You know, he wants to get out of there, but it sounds great. Get them out of there, but doing it is another matter. You know, it makes no sense to have a big contract for anybody, any baseball player. I can see it for football because, you know, a quarterback can make a team better. And I can see it for basketball. You know, one player can make a big, big difference, you know. But baseball, no, one player is not going to make any difference. And Mike Trout is proof of the pudding. So, you know, it's a very, very sad situation for him.
0: That's a great call because, you know, you're right. I mean, they're 15 and 25. They're terrible every year. And Trout was, I mean, he's going to the Hall of Fame regardless just because of what he did early in his career. And like you said, he's been so banged up. I mean, he's on pace for 45 home runs. He's got a 947 OPS. And yet he's going to go down as, yeah, one of the better players. And it would have been, you know, a lot better if he hadn't been injured. But you're right. One playoff series for this guy, you can't trade him. He's 34 years old. I can't believe how fast his career has gone by. I remember when Mike Trout first came up in, 2011? And now he's 34 years old. I don't think he's ever going to play in another playoff series. And it's almost like he's got to go to another team, but another team's not going to pay him because he's so injured. And they had opportunities to trade him years ago, and they just never did. And then Trout signs that contract. And even though he's in L.A., he's with the Angels. And anybody who knows anything about sports in L.A., the Angels are like, I mean, put him after not only the Dodgers, the Lakers, the Rams, you know, USC football, UCLA bat. Like, they're way down the line. And here's a guy who's just, he's like, he's almost anonymous in baseball. It's a great point by you. Really good. Thank you, man. I appreciate the call. It opens you up at 310-840-4910. I mean, he's right. It's just like, here's this guy who's going to go down, and if he would have been injured, even higher up on the list, but he's definitely in the Hall of Fame, even if he walked off a curb right now and got hit by a bus. Like, Mike Trout's in the Hall of Fame, but it's like, we hardly knew ye. Has there ever been a guy as good as him that played in such an anonymous place, even though it's in L.A.? Like, it's just a strange dichotomy, the whole thing. Thank you, Alan. Let's go from Toronto to Miami. That's where Mark is. Hi, Mark. Welcome.
1: Hey, what's going on, man?
0: Hey, Mark.
1: Hey, I wanted to just talk some NBA playoff action. The prohibitive that is OKC, they're so damn talented, so good. They don't need to do any of the nonsense. Like, you watch the game today, I think it's more incumbent on the refs than the league itself, because the league really, what can you do? I mean, if a guy's good at selling a call, the ref is going to try to call. But see, if the refs know what they're looking for, don't call anything. Like, you see the game today against the Lakers, I mean, it would have made a difference. I don't think refereeing had anything different to do. The Lakers are going to get smashed and swept regardless. He did a couple of SGA, and I think Chet tried to flop a little bit. The refs didn't give him the call. So I think it's so incumbent on more of the refs to just no call, nothing. You don't have to make a rule for anything. Say, get up, I'm not giving you that call. And then after a couple times, they'll stop doing it. So I just feel like the officials, I think game three against the Lakers was officiated pretty damn well. I mean, they weren't giving any of those calls, even the Lakers, if they tried to flop. So I just think that's the way it's got to be in the playoffs. So if guys trying to sell calls, and you see in the NFL in the playoffs where a guy will try to sell a pass interference to get one of those long plays down the field and try to get the call from refs, and sometimes it works, but other times the ref will not give them the call. So I just would love to see that just across sports, especially in basketball, where it's so much harder because you're getting – the game is so damn quick and you got big, strong athletes going down. But I was talking to a couple of my buddies. He was saying – he made a great point. He's saying that Jalen Brunson, and he's a Knicks fan from New York, and actually played against Brunson in high school at Stevenson High School at Lincolnshire in Illinois. He's saying that Jalen Brunson is the most unsung free agent signing in the history of – maybe sports. I said, I don't know, sports. I say basketball. Let's narrow it down to basketball. But you say that because Brunson, remember, coming out of Villanova, was a 6'1 guard. He was a second-round pick. He was expected to be nothing more than like a 9th or 10th guy, maybe a G League guy. And then remember the Knicks, he was like their last option because I think the Durant passed him, Harden, Chris Paul, a couple of big free agents passing him, and the Knicks were stuck, as usual, holding the bag, not getting any superstar, and he was their last resort. So what's your thought on that being Jalen Brunson? Nobody thought he would be this great, and he's like a god in New York now. And if the Knicks were ever to win a title, and I can't believe saying that as a Miami fan, who is the Knicks, New York might get unhinged and turned upside down I mean, they get excited after winning a damn playoff game. But do you think that's the case about Brunson?
0: No, that's
1: I don't
0: a
1: know
0: great
1: about
0: call.
1: All sports,
0: yeah,
1: but definitely
0: look,
1: in basketball.
0: Right. No, I don't think there's any doubt. And there's another element to that, too. His dad, Rick Brunson, who played in the league and played at Temple, was an assistant for the Knicks as well. And so that was one of the reasons he went there. And like you said, he was in the shadow of Luka. Dallas was doing really well. And he actually, as I remembered off the top of my head, Dallas could have had him and they wouldn't go to a certain number. And it wasn't even a crazy number. And they thought, you know what, Luka and Jalen are not going to survive in the same backcourt because neither was a really good defensive player. Brunson's not that big. And so he goes to the Knicks. His dad's an assistant coach there. And he's been absolutely great. And look, some players, and you know this, some players really thrive in New York. Some people just under the pressure, they wilt. And for some reason, he's just been one of those guys that has really accepted the challenge. And he's been great. And I don't think anybody, and not only from what you're talking about, because he was in Dallas and he showed what he showed in Dallas as a second round pick. But then nobody thought he would take that next step. So he took a step when he got to Dallas out of Villanova. And then he took an incredible step when he went to the Knicks. And nobody thought he would. Because look, they've got other players. They've acquired a ton of players since he's been there. And a lot of big name guys, Carl Anthony Towns and OG and Anobi and all these different guys and Bridges and all this. Right. And he's still the leader. He's still the best player. So, yeah, especially for his size. He's not a big guy, but he has embraced what New York is, and people love him for it. And if in New York you're that kind of guy and you step up in big moments, they absolutely love you and embrace you. And I think that they've embraced him. He's embraced them. And it's just been a perfect marriage. But you're right. I wouldn't disagree. Whether I can't remember if you said your friend said it or you said it, I wouldn't disagree at all. I think he's one of the certainly the last 10, 20 years, one of the most unsung and best signings. There's no doubt about it. He's lived up to everything.
1: Yeah, but final thing is everybody's suing in the Knicks out of the East. Not so fast, because if the Pistons survive the series, which I suspect they will, they're a big, physical, tough team, and that's a team that can give the Knicks a problem. And final thing on OKC is everybody's shooing them in to the finals too. But the problem is, and we saw last year against the Pacers, they struggle with Wimby's. We know is in a class by himself. But the thing about the guys is they have lengthy, athletic players on the perimeter who can give OKC a lot of trouble. So I wouldn't be shocked if the Spurs knocked them out, because guys like Vassell and Harper and Castle and Shade Sharp, I mean, they're stacked with Fox. So I want to see that matchup, but don't be shocked if they get knocked out. Everybody's just handing them the mantle as the next dynasty. I'm not going to go that far, because I think definitely San Antonio, which I assume is going to survive Minnesota, can knock them out in the playoffs. But ultimately, I would love to see a Knicks versus Spurs NBA Finals. I think that would be a monumental battle in the NBA Finals. Well, thanks for the time, man.
0: Yeah, appreciate it. Thanks, Mark. That's Mark in Miami. Don't jump at 310-840-4910. We'll do a full recap of the NBA playoffs as Oklahoma City takes a commanding lead over the Lakers. The Cavaliers stay in that series against Detroit today, and we'll get into that conversation at the top of the hour as well. Open up your line at 310-840-4910. We'll continue to talk about it. We'll get more into the NBA playoffs. Plus, in most parts of the country, it is lotto day for the NBA, so we'll get into that conversation as well. 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

0: Sports and the very downloadable Westwood One Sports app. Alex is here, as you can tell. Stu is here producing the show. Well, we'll get a few more calls in. Top of the hour, we'll reset you on the NBA playoffs. Oklahoma City, even without Jalen Williams, dominant. Could the Spurs actually hang with them? Mark just called us in Miami, thinks they can. Is it Knicks or bust in the East? We'll discuss all those things. Plus, I guess if you're everywhere but the West Coast, it is Sunday, so I already gave you the disclaimer on mom. Treat mom well. It is Mother's Day, but also it is lottery day, which the NBA just loves. So we'll discuss that in the final hour as well. Plus, you got Lund's last call, all those great things. So stay right where you are. You can still slip one in at 310-840-4910. So again, we'll get to the NBA playoffs and our analysis of it and where things are at the top of the hour in about 15 minutes. Let's jump out to a couple more. Again, we should be talking about blank. You take over the show. What should we be talking about? Noah's up next in Baltimore. Hi, Noah. Welcome to Westwood One Sports. You go right ahead.
1: Oh, what is up, John? How are you?
0: Good. How are you, man?
1: I am doing great. By the way, just one thing, awesome. That hold music by the commercials gets me going for this call. I'm telling you.
0: Very
1: good
0: nice.
1: Stuff right there.
0: That's what we want
1: to
0: do.
1: Let's get up to the guys behind the show, man. They really run it. They do a great job, right? Got to give a hands 100%. Up to the guys behind the scenes.
0: 100%. Absolutely.
1: All right.
0: Nice call by you.
1: Let's get in. I want to talk a little bit about my Ravens tonight.
0: Yes, do it.
1: You know, I love the pick that they made at 14. I thought he was the best. Best lineman at draft.
0: Yeah, Penn State guard.
1: I think he fell just because he's not a tackle, right? That's a premium position. Yep. But you have to understand that was such a weak point last year with that team. And, I think people are really kind of sleeping on the fact that we changed all, like we went through all our coordinators, all our head coach. We

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1: Sleeping and saying, you know, this is just going to be a regular Ravens year, maybe going 11-6 and kind of falling off in the playoffs. But I really think this change, it's going to be really good for them.
2: Well, look, I think they should dominate the division. I don't care if Aaron Rodgers comes back or not. The Bengals are if Joe Burrow and the Browns are the Browns. We don't have to worry about them. But like you said, I mean, the hope is, and you know this, you're a Ravens fan, is that Jesse Minter, who worked with Mike McDonald, they were both at Michigan, and that he turns into kind of a Mike McDonald. The Chargers' defense was really good. And like you said, the Ravens always seem to do this. Like I said, the guard they got out of Penn State, he's just an absolute grinder. He's a mauler. And so they go back to running the football like they do. Lamar Jackson stays healthy. Whatever the contract situation is with him, it's going to get done. You're not moving Lamar Jackson. You'd be crazy. He's only 29 years old. They're constantly trying to improve the receiver position. But I like Lane, the kid they got out of USC. I like Surratt, the kid that they got out of Indiana. They're constantly doing that. If they can get that back on, and like I said, defensively, they're going to be fine because that's what they do. And, you know, they get Trey Hendrickson to bolster that pass rush, like you said, that was a suspect last year. And Kyle Hamilton is awesome. And then, like I said, like that division that they play in, I don't think there's any doubt that the Ravens should be. Last year was just weird, right? Kansas City's not in it. Baltimore's not in it.
1: Yeah.
2: It was just kind of a weird year. But I look at that division and I think Baltimore's got to dominate. And I think that Jesse Minter gives them some fresh energy. I like John Harbaugh. But there's always an expiration date on a coach. And I just think it was his time. And I think it was time for new blood. And, as a Ravens fan, if I'm you, I'm excited. Because that division stinks. Yeah, and the Ravens should dominate it, to me.
1: Yeah, one last thing. There was something that I saw online. It was, I think for the first 12 years of his tenure, he had, like, I think it was like 13, 14 playoff wins or something like that. In the last seven, he had like three or four. You know, so as you're building on to what you said, like, he's a great coach and all, but there's an expiration date on everything, and it was just time for him to go, you know?
2: Yeah. Noah, thanks, man.
1: Right,
2: have a great you're on the East Coast. Have a great morning. Appreciate it. Let's get out. Let's go north of the border again. Let's go to Mike in Toronto. Mike, thanks for waiting here on Sportsnet on Westwood One Sports. Go right ahead, Mike. Thanks.
3: Hey. How's it going, John? Everything's good?
2: Yeah, everything's great. Thanks, man. I appreciate you asking.
3: Excellent. A couple of things here. Huge on the BYU-Utah getting the first pick for AJ DeBonzo. How do you feel about
2: that? All he has to do is go down the street, right? That would be huge.
3: A little bike ride in the city. So, but quick question for you. A little look at going into the 2026-2027, you know, we're anticipating the scheduling coming out. Are we going to get a Harbaugh Bowl?
2: Ooh, how cool would that be? Giants and Chargers? That's a good call by you. I covered that Super Bowl back in the day, and when it was Ravens and 49ers, and then I think they had a Thanksgiving Day game as well. And they called it the Harbaugh, and Jim Harbaugh was like, I will not have any of this. Yeah, you're right. That would be amazing. Jim's kind of chilled out a little bit, but he hated that whole thing. And I remember all at the Super Bowl, he was talking about, like, I love my brother and this and that. And let me see. When would we get that? Let's see.
3: What year was the Ravens and Niners?
2: 2000. What Super Bowl is it? It was Super Bowl 47. Super Bowl 47 we got.
3: 12 or so?
2: Yeah, something like that. Yeah, it was like Super Bowl 47. Yeah, like 2012, because then Jim Harbaugh, I'm talking about, kind of lost his bearings a little bit, and then he left. But yeah, he was gone by 14. So, yeah, about 2012, that Super Bowl. That but was, you're right. The Giants host the Niners. Yeah, the Giants host the Niners. Or, no, I'm thinking Niners. No, they host they don't play the Chargers, do they?
3: No,
2: I guess they
3: Ravens,
2: can get them in the Super Bowl.
3: The, Ray Lewis, Joe Flacco.
2: Yeah,
3: Flacco to came in.
2: Oh, they killed him. Yeah, and then the lights went out. Like we're all sitting there in the Superdome. The lights go out. We're like, what's going on here? Jacoby Jones had that kick return to start the third quarter, and that whole thing.
3: It was fantastic. So, but
2: absolutely.
3: That goes to that little what do they call it? The logo conspiracy. That's Giants.

0: and LA Chargers in SoFi, isn't it? It's in SoFi this year.
1: Yeah, that'd be amazing. That'd be amazing. Thanks, my friend. Have a great night. We appreciate it. I'm up against it at the top of the hour. Thank you so much for calling. See, that's what I was saying, man. Mike was calling from Toronto. All over North America, man. We've gotten it all tonight. It's been amazing. Toronto, Baltimore, L.A., Chicago. We went all over the place. Cotta in the Bronx. I mean, come on, man. Maryland, Tacoma, Washington, Miami tonight. We went all over the place, man. It was absolutely crazy. Alabama. Alabama. Chance was in Alabama tonight. We had singing tonight on the show. We went to Indiana. I'm looking back where we were tonight. We were all over the place tonight. Bravo by you. And give it up to Alex. Look at you were getting a shout out there too. You got a shout out for one of the guys when I get so behind honored. The scenes. You'd rather be here than Mexico like you were last week.
2: Oh, gosh. Don't you tempt me right now. I'll go back and dig a well right now. You try me.
1: All right, let's get you caught up on the NBA playoffs. What's going on there? We'll get the buzz. We've got to get Stu in here and talk a little Knicks. He's in New York, so we'll get into that. We'll get you caught up on everything that's going on in the NBA playoffs. We'll still take calls as well at 310-840-4910, 310-840-4910. If you did not get what you want to talk about, we can do that in the final hour of the show. Lots of great stuff. NBA playoffs, lotto talk, Lund's last calls. So we got a ton of different stuff that we haven't even got to. We even got into an NFL. Maybe we'll bring that back up because I just love the schedule release that is coming up on Thursday. So still a ton to get to in the final hour of the show, and we'll do all that coming up next. Plus, if you'd like to continue to give praise where it is absolutely due on this show with Alex and Stu, continue to do that as well, please, if you would. So we'll get you caught up on everything. Oklahoma City and the Lakers played today. Cleveland and Detroit played today as well, and we'll preview the games on Mother's Day as well. And do remember, it is Mother's Day after all. So again, flowers would be good. And like I said, I made this mistake, and I don't want you to make it. Even though it, you know, she's not your mom, your significant other. I'm telling you, your wife, whatever. You got to treat her just like it's Mother's Day, man. She's the wife of your children. So please, it's Westwood on Sports and the Westwood on Sports app.
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1: Yes. Hello, friends. John Lund with you on the late night version of Sports Night. In every time zone but the West, we are on to Mother's Day. So may I say, happy Mother's Day to all you mothers. John Lund here. Alex is here running the ship. Stu is producing this fine program. Thank you for hanging out. Lines are open at 310-840-4910. That is your Westwood One Sports Talk and Text line. If I have not compelled you to call, that's okay. Just put it in your phone for later. Before we jump back out to the lines, I want to get you caught up on the NBA playoffs. If you missed, maybe you were out, whatever the case may be. Maybe you did a Saturday night instead of a Sunday brunch, which, by the way, just so you know, because I made my brunch reservations a few weeks ago, and then my wife came to me today and said, "Do you think you can change the res?" I go, "Are you insane? Like, you cannot get into a brunch tomorrow." I think tomorrow, or today, depending on where you are, today is probably the biggest brunch day of the year. I could be wrong. Am I wrong in that, Alex and Stu? Today, right? I mean, Mother's Day is the biggest brunch day.
30: Mother's
1: is it not?
30: Yeah.
2: Oh, for sure.
1: Has to be. Has to be, right?
2: I think the only other one will be Diana Rossini Day, but this is probably the biggest one. You think it's a joke.
1: But by literally, the way, that thing is...
2: Dude, I just have to say this, John. Step Brothers literally told us. They literally told us. Boats and Blake. I'm just saying.
1: That's true. That's true. By the way, I don't know how that story can get crazier. Because now she was pregnant and they were together on a boat or something like that. Like, I don't know. I mean, what? Anyway, I digress. So anyway, happy Mother's Day. Do the right thing. Not only, like I said, I think everybody's going to take care of their mother. Everybody knows that. You got to get a card, got to give them a call. Maybe it's flowers, depending on where she lives, whatever the case may be. I'm just telling you, as somebody who's been divorced, and this is probably just, I mean, there was a lot in that bucket. It wasn't like one thing did it. This might have tipped it completely over. But I do remember my first wife saying to me one time, well, like, where's my card and where's my stuff? And like, and I go, well, you're not my mom. And she looked at me like, I am the mother of your children, though. And I went, ooh, yeah. Hang on. Let me run to the grocery store, get you some grocery store flowers. She's like, no, too late. So don't blow it. Don't screw it up. Just letting you know. Because it's not usually the mom that you screw up. It's your significant other. And you got to do something. Like, if the kids are really young, have them do, like, homemade cards or whatever. You do you. I'm just trying to save you some grief. All right. Let's get you caught up on the NBA playoffs. Oklahoma City dominates the Lakers. They're up 3-0. Obviously, Luka's not playing. By the way, did anybody see Ric Flair put this out, Nature Boy, a little bit earlier? The following. At Luka Doncic. There's only one word that I can possibly say, and that's disappointed. $46 million and you can't play? OMG. I would jump off the Empire State Building with a parachute for $46 million a year, and I don't even know how to pull the cord to open it, but I would take my chances. That's Ric Flair about Luka. So, I love social media. So, the Lakers are down 3-0. LeBron's doing his best, but at 41, and I give him a ton of credit, there's no way. Austin Reeves is going to get a big contract in the offseason. He absolutely stinks on both ends of the floor. But don't trade him, Lakers. Don't trade him. He's so valuable to your future. He has not been good in the series, but he has complained a lot to the officials. I'm not saying I love what has happened, but today's game had nothing to do with the officials. In fact, the Lakers had far more free throws than what the Thunder did. So if you're a Lakers fan, you can't complain about that. Now, if we go back to game two, that's a different story. But as far as this game is concerned, so Oklahoma City's going to move on. They didn't even have Jalen Williams. They just have a cavalcade of guys that just come off the bench. SGA wasn't really great tonight. I think he only had 6 or 7 free throws, so you couldn't complain about that. But it's just the rest of the guys in Oklahoma City, and Jalen Williams, didn't I just say, didn't even play tonight. As far as the Cavs and the Pistons are concerned, James Harden, for once in his entire professional career, did show up late in a playoff game. Breaking news. And so they're back in that series against Detroit, 2-1. I still think Detroit wins that series, and they're going to take on the Knicks when they finish off their series against Philadelphia. Philadelphia is just so banged up, but the Knicks are playing great basketball. So I think it's going to be the Knicks and the Pistons. Let me go out on that limb. And then I'm kidding. And then over in the West, I think we're all just waiting for San Antonio and Oklahoma City. And as much as I think it's cool that the Knicks will finally make the NBA Finals, which I believe they'll do for the first time since 1999, and they haven't won a title since 73, I think it's almost like in the NFL when it was the Rams versus the Seahawks. I think whoever wins OKC San Antonio, and I'm not sure San Antonio's ready, although I will say that if Jalen Williams doesn't play against San Antonio, I think it's going to be a major problem, and I don't think it matters against the Lakers. So give us your thoughts on that as well at 310-840-4910. Still, I want to ask you, because you're in New York, there's got to be an absolute unbelievable buzz around the Knicks right now. Like, everybody in New York's got to be just, it's all Knicks, right? I mean, Stiller was at the Met Gala, and he had like a navy suit with an orange tie. Like, I mean, everybody, right?
0: It is, yes, it is very Knicks hype right now. Yankees are doing well. It's early in the season. Mets are not doing well. there's a lot of, Mets fans not too happy with that situation, but yes, everyone is very excited about the Knicks.
1: Yeah, it's crazy. And look, I realize that they're not going to be satisfied with anything less than championships. I understand that. But I do think that that's a major step forward for the Knicks. If they got to the finals this year and then you get that close and you determine, okay, what do we need against Oklahoma City, probably playing against Oklahoma City. I can see San Antonio, though, so I don't want to be so fast in that one. But this is weird to say because it's kind of championship or bust in New York, but I got to believe that when it comes to the Knicks, because they haven't had success, have not been in the finals for so long, that if they at least get to the finals, I got to believe that, as weird as this sounds, that New York fans will be satisfied with that. Is that fair, or is it just championship or bust in that city?
0: No, I do think that if they do get to the finals and lose to the Thunder, or I guess maybe the Spurs, but probably the Thunder,
1: right?
0: I think that would be considered a successful season. I do.
1: Yeah, me too. I mean, I got to think. And the East is so open. I mean, you look at it now, and you know, Detroit was on the verge against Orlando, so kind of for a minute there, it was like, well, Detroit's not going to make it, and you know, they vanquished Boston. I got to believe, too, by the way, and we have a lot of listeners in Boston, so 310-844-4910. The South,

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1: I feel like the series against New York would have been, you know, pretty much, to no disrespect to the Cavs or the Pistons, but this would have been to get to the finals, I think.
2: Yeah, I mean, Boston, New York, nothing. It doesn't get better than that. I mean, I've attended some of those games when they've been head-to-head like this and both been good, and it's like there's just nothing better. I mean, that's a great rivalry. And so, again, not that Philly's not, but just Philly's just – I mean, Joel Embiid's just too banged up. You know, if they were healthy 100%, you know, Philly might give them a little bit of a run. I thought the Knicks were going to win this series rather easily, and they're showing that the way that the Knicks are playing. But I was thinking this driving in today. You know, I was listening to something, and I was just – like, Boston's got to be sick to the stomach. Like, how did we do this? Again, I know that they lost Tatum in Game 7, but and I'm pretty impressed about the way Tatum played. Now there's all this talk about, well, whether Jaylen Brown's going to be leaving town. Like, I know we had Brett Siegel on a little bit earlier, and we just didn't end up getting to it, but there's buzz that maybe Jaylen Brown could be going anywhere. And to me, I know he's not going to win the MVP, but what he did this year was incredibly impressive the majority of the year without Jason Tatum. And as well as they played, I mean, Boston was the favorite in the East going into the playoffs. Now New York's the favorite going into the East. We'll see what Detroit is, because we kind of all threw Detroit away. We're like, well, Orlando's going to win that series, and then Detroit came back. And even though they lost today to Cleveland, man, Cade Cunningham. I mean, most people know. I mean, if you're watching the NBA, you know who Cade Cunningham is. But, man, I think on the big playoff stage like this, I mean, that dude is good. Even though Harden stepped up in the end of that game, that dude is really good. So there's that going on. And then later today, unless you're on the West Coast, later today is the draft lottery. And I got to be honest, I think this is one of the most important draft lotteries we've seen, because A.J. DeMonts of BYU, I think, is going to go number one. You got Darren Peterson, who knows how people are going to react to the kind of season he had at Kansas. Boozer is in there. Acuff Jr. is in there. I mean, Caleb Wilson. There's so many good players. And while I don't know that it's going to live up to the 2003 class because LeBron was at the top of it, but I think there's players, you know, Carmelo Anthony's obviously a Hall of Famer. I think there's that type of player. I think DeMonts could be that kind of a player, and even better defensively. You know, Chris Bosh was in that draft. Dwayne Wade was in that draft. Those are Hall of Fame players that we're talking about. But there are, at least to me, there are three or four franchise changers led by DeMonts. And I think this draft could go 10 deep, or maybe even more, in terms of players that can have a real effect on a team. And I'm looking at it right now, and I've been sitting here at every break hitting the sim lottery on Tankathon, and I'm trying to think to myself, like, who really needs them? Like, Washington needs them. Atlanta has New Orleans pick. Utah tanked for DeMonts, basically. If you're not familiar geographically with Salt Lake City, you know, Provo, where he played at BYU, DeMonts, so that's 30-40 minutes down the road. I mean, it's just like right there. Indiana could be back in this thing really, really fast. You get Halliburton back, you get the first pick, a guy like DeMonts, all of a sudden, you know, they're back in it, something like that. It's interesting with Sacramento, because I think they're just such a mess right now, and they need a building block more than anybody. I think maybe just in terms of pure need, like, Sacramento be like, please. I mean, think about a team like Dallas. What if Dallas somehow got this thing? And now you're looking at a guy like Cooper Flagg, and you get, you know, Kyrie to come back, and all of a sudden you're looking at Dallas going, wow, they had a guy like DeMonts or something like that, or any of these top guys. You know, I like I said, I think a few of these top guys, if Golden State somehow got it, you know, I think Golden State has like a 9.4% chance. Like, I think the conspiracy theorists would be out if Golden State got this thing. But Golden State goes from a situation where, you know, Steph Curry's older, and Draymond Green, obviously, and Jimmy Butler's coming back from a knee injury, thinking, well, they don't get another chance. And depending on if they got the top pick, a guy like DeMonts, or even, you know, a guy like Boozer, or, I mean, you're looking at, or Darren Peterson, who a lot of, you know, he came up with some stuff by why he had the season that he had. If Darren Peterson could all of a sudden live up to what everyone thought he was going to be, I mean, most people thought Peterson was going to be the first pick of this draft. And so if he comes into the NBA and he lives up to those expectations, and a team like Golden State got him, all of a sudden, where's Golden State in this? So there's so many interesting things going on as far as this lottery is concerned, because there are so many players who could be really, really good in this draft. I think DeMonts is the best one. There is a debate. Like I said, we had Brett Siegel on a little bit earlier from Clutch Points.

0: He's really, really good. And he kind of said, yeah, you know, it's not 100% DeMonts, but I think he's a two-way player. He's 6'9". The way that he scored, he carried BYU, especially after Richie Saunders got hurt, their best shooter. And I think he's going to be a franchise changer. Is it going to be LeBron? I don't think he's going to be LeBron, but he's going to be really good. And then, like I said, Peterson could be really good. Boozer could be really good. Acuff Jr. could be really good. I think Caleb Williams Wilson is really, really underrated. I think he could change a team. So it's going to be interesting because of all the talk this year about the tanking, one of the reasons why teams tank so much is this class. You know, I think it's a complete overreaction by the NBA, the reaction they've had to tanking. It's not that teams haven't tanked in the past. They have. But the reason why Utah did is, look, it's really difficult. Let's be honest. It's really difficult to get free agents to sign in Utah. And they're like, we've got a kid up the street in A.J. DeMonta. This is a once-in-a-lifetime opportunity. We got to try to get this kid. Who could blame him? You know, same thing with Washington. Same thing with Dallas. Same thing with Indiana with their injuries to Halliburton. All these teams are like, look at all these guys that are coming out. And like I said, I think this thing could go in terms of high-impact players. I think this thing could go all the way to 9 or 10. And then in terms of real franchise changers, the minute you get these guys, I think there's three or four. I think DeMonts is for sure. I think that Peterson, given the right situation, absolutely could be. Yeah, and I know a lot of people aren't as high on Cameron Boozer, but at the very worst, I think Cameron Boozer is a 2010 guy every night. Everybody's kind of worried about his athleticism, plays below the rim, that kind of stuff. But I know this. He's really talented when he did, and if you remember his dad, Carlos Boozer, and he played for Utah, he was a 20-10 guy every night. You know, him and Darren Williams, 20-10, 20-10, 20-10, anybody could use that. So there's a number of teams. The only team that, if this happens, it'll just be absolutely crazy is OKC. OKC owns the Clippers pick, and if for some reason, let me hit Sim Lottery a few times here on Tankathon and see if they come up number one. Nah, I don't think so. Let's hope they don't. Oh, Golden State just got the first pick. That would be terrible. You know, see, there you go. If DeMonta got in there, all of a sudden Steph Curry's like, I think I might. And that's where all the conspiracy theorists will come out. So anyway, NBA playoffs update, and then tomorrow's the big day in the NBA. I don't like the lottery. I think they should go right with the NFL system. Worst team, best players. That's the way it should be. You don't need to screw around with this whole thing. The NBA, obviously, and Adam Silver disagrees. I've never liked all the talk. I don't think this is the number one problem that the NBA has. I don't think it's a problem to the extent of the way that they've talked about it. Who's watching the bottom-level teams? They're not. I'd much rather have the top-level teams playing their players. I think that's an issue, this whole 65 thing. I think the way that Oklahoma City and the way that teams are starting to pander to the referees and the acting, which has always been bad, but I don't think it's ever been worse than it is right now. Those are the issues I think are the major issues with the NBA, but they keep saying that it's about tanking. So we'll see how they change this thing. But anyway, today is that day. So there's going to be a bottom feeder team or two or three. They're going to be very happy with where they are. So give me your thoughts on that at 310-840-4910. We'll get some more calls out of this whole thing. We had a bunch of stuff. And then at about 40 minutes past the hour, we'll give you Lund's last call. And I think we have a really good last call tonight at 40 minutes past the hour. I was just looking at it a little bit earlier. Let me see just real quick what we're doing. Oh, yeah, we can still do some more NFL stuff, too. I forgot we got to hit a couple of things like that. What do we got for the final stuff? Oh, yeah, it's good. It's really good. You want to hang around for that. All right. It is Sports Night with your old friend John Lund, our good friends Alex and Stuart here as well, only here on Westwood One Sports and the Westwood One Sports app.
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0: Sports.westwoodone Sports app. Please make sure. It is Mom's Day, so please make sure. There you go. Very, very, very nice. All right, Lund's last call coming up in about 18 minutes, about 40 minutes past the hour. So make sure that you do listen through that. We got a bunch of good stuff. By the way, one thing I wanted to bring up, and I thought it deserved more time, and I think we have the sound on this, right? Which is, Stu reminded me that today the anniversary of, or was yesterday, or was it this week, of Bartolo Colon hitting home run?
1: Yeah, a couple days ago.
0: Okay, that's still fine. Yeah, that's still fine. This might have been the most unlikely thing. I know this is a lot. I know that we are a prisoner of the moment, but this might have been the most unlikely thing to happen in baseball history. And we'll give it to you in just a second. We'll play the audio for you. But it's Bartolo Colon. And, you know, I was in Oakland when Bartolo Colon was with the A's, and he was a fun guy. But he would, when he went to the plate, when obviously pitchers would still hit, and even though he was in the American League, and obviously, if you're playing in a National League park, you got to hit. And, I mean, when he was with the A's, he didn't want to be up there. He'd just, like, let a couple go by, and then he'd kind of give a half swing and then, like, you know, back into the dugout. But how many years ago is this? It's like, this got to be, like, 10, 15 years now by now, something like that. But the other part that's funny is that you'll hear in here is it's James Shields that gives up the home run, and that's not the worst thing James Shields did when he was a Padre. James Shields got traded for Fernando Tatis Jr. after this too. So here's James Shields. It's Padres, right? And Bartolo's at the plate and near anniversary. Here you go.
2: Colon looking for his first hit of the year.
3: Oh. He drives one deep left field. Back goes Upton. Back near the wall. It's out of here. Bartolo has done it. The impossible has happened. The team vacates the dugout as Bartolo takes the long trot, his first career home run, and there will be nobody in the dugout to greet him. This is one of the great moments in the history of baseball.
0: So I don't know that I would go great moments in history of baseball, but I would say of, if you had told me, like, okay, Bartolo Colon hitting a home run, I mean, just like some of the craziest things you ever saw. I mean, on par with like the band being on the field, or Randy Johnson hitting the bird, or like it just the immaculate risk. Like, how much money could you have won if you had said, and there were no, like, you know, prediction markets or anything like that. And I don't even know, I guess in Vegas you could have done props, but not like they are now, right? Where a lot of states, or most states, you can do some sort of prop betting or whatever. I don't know what the odds would have been for Bartolo Colon to hit a home run on that particular night, but just unbelievable. And so when you reminded me of that, I started to think to myself, like, that's got to be top five, and I don't think I'm overdoing that in terms of, like, you see something in sports and you think to yourself, I've never seen that. Like, Jim Marshall run the wrong way against the 49ers years and years ago, the defensive end for the Vikings, like, running wrong way. You know, like, it's got to be up there with at least top five, if not number, like, and I almost think on that day, because this is the way Bartolo was, like, people were giving him grief, like, Bartolo, you can never hit a home run. And then he said, okay, I'll just, you know, I'm going to effort at the plate for one time, and then he hit a home run. Just amazing. So I don't know that I would call it, as the announcer did, like, one of the greatest moments in baseball history, but I don't know, 1,000,000 to 1? That's just insane. What do you say, Stu? Like, is it top five moments in baseball history where you'd say, like, there's no way he's doing that?
1: Yeah, it is certainly up there. You mentioned the Randy Johnson hitting the bird with the baseball. That's like, one of them as well. How about Jose Canseco, the ball hitting off his head and going over the wall?
0: When he was at the Rangers.
1: Yes, yes.
0: And he puts his glove up and it bounces off his head and over the wall. That might be number one. Honestly, that might be number one. That even might top this. Like, I remember that play, too, because they showed it on SportsCenter like 1,000 times. And I think it was probably a Dan Patrick night or something that night. And they showed it again and again. And then Jose's looking around like, where's the ball? Like, dude, it's over the wall. Like, I think I'm pretty confident in saying, like, we'll never see that again. We will never see that, where a ball bounces off some dude's head and goes over the wall. No way.
1: And the fact that it was Canseco makes it so much better.
0: Oh, yeah, absolutely. And he's running back to the wall, and it bounces off his head.
1: Doink.
0: Like, you never would see that. Like you've seen a ball go off a glove or, you know, or whatever, or, you know, it bounces, it's a ground rule double, the guy screws something up. I mean, you see that, all, you know, you see those things. But, I mean, for the ball to we've never even seen anything close to that. So, yeah, okay, maybe that would be more unlikely than, like, a Bartolo Colon home run. But I just remember, like, Bartolo just hit a home run? That was unreal. Can you imagine the grief that James Shields got too? Because James Shields, like, you gave up the home run to Bartolo and you got traded for Fernando Tatis Jr. But, like, in between that, James Shields had a pretty solid career. It was with, like, Tampa for a while. And, like, he was pretty solid. But, like, if he started talking, like, if James Shields started talking trash to you, you'd just be like, didn't you give up a home run to Bartolo Colon? Like,
1: yeah, that'd be so mean.
0: That would be mean. But, yeah, that might be – okay, so Canseco probably most unlikely would be Canseco off the head, Bartolo's home run, Randy Johnson hitting a bird. Like, Randy Johnson could stand on a mound because it was during spring training. Randy Johnson could stand on a mound, or any pitcher, like, I don't know, and throw 1,000 pitches. And they could release, like, birds, and I don't think you could hit one like that. Like, that was just – that was unreal. Wasn't PETA angry – like – I guess, well, PETA at every turn wants to people for the ethical treatment of animals. And I think that they like got angry with Randy Johnson. Like, do you think he meant to do that? Like, he, for those who don't remember, he was throwing a pitch. It wasn't like he was like, you know, I'm going to try to hit a bird with a ball. He was throwing a pitch. It was just like bad timing.
1: I don't think you could even do that if you tried on purpose.
0: No, right. Never.
1: No.
0: Like, seriously, that, like, he just, the bird happened to be flying by, and it was just poof. And all you saw was feathers. Like, that was it, man. Yeah. So that one's probably on the list. I'm trying to think as far as, like, unlikely. And we don't have to stick to baseball, but, I mean, that's just – that was unbelievable. Unbelievable. Probably if you went football, you probably go immaculate reception. You might go band on the field. Like, we're never going to see a band on the field again. I'm pretty confident in saying that. Like, it's the final play of the game, and there's a dude returning a kick, and that's all of a sudden, because Joe Starkey was the guy's name that called it. He's like, the band is on the field! And you're like, what? Like, what are you talking about? A band is on the field? And the guy's running through the band, and he knocks over, like, that. I think it was, like, the guy holding the big drum or the tuba or whatever it was, and he knocks him out in the end zone, and, like, they're like, there's got to be a penalty on there. There's something, right? Nope, no penalty.
1: Like, you would think there'd be something, but no.
0: Yeah, like, nowadays there would be. Like, because we're just penalty happy. So there's like, wait a minute. Like, back then, it's like, they kind of looked at each other and were like, I guess. I don't know. I know there's a ban on the field, but I guess that's a touchdown. Insane. Anyway, there you go. The anniversary of Bartolo Colon's home run. When you brought that up to me today, I was like, oh, my God. Like, that's up there. That is absolutely crazy. Anyway, yeah, Canseco's head, Bartolo's home run, Randy Johnson hitting a bird. I don't think there's any. That'd be tough. That'd be tough. Just unlikely things that you'll never see in sports. A band on the field, you're never going to see that. What else? You'll never see the Holy Roller. Like, you'll never see that because they outlawed it. Basically, I mean, you could see it, I guess, but, like, what was it? Dave Casper kicks it. A Stabler fumbles it. Casper got it at the end. There was, like, Pete Banaszak in the middle. Ball's getting kicked and moved and everything. By the way, the call on that one's unbelievable. That's like that might be the best just single call of all time. Just an amazing call. And Madden's on the field, and he says, get your big butt out of there. I mean, that's just an amazing. That might be the best call of all time. That's pretty good. So anyway, there you go. You brought that up today, and I was racking my brain. I was just sitting there going, oh, yeah, man, I'm never going to see that again. Just amazing stuff. All right, a couple other things before, because we got Lund's last call coming up, and we're going to get into a few different things like this. But the one thing, by the way, we mentioned the Draymond Green thing very, very briefly. The one thing I wanted to mention about that is that nobody's talking about, and I'm pretty surprised. Oh, thanks, Alex. I just read something, Alex. I'm glad you dumped that word. I just read that. That was an amazing song, but then, yeah, because I knew that's what I was saying. That one part that you dumped was coming. I'm like, oh, I know it's coming here. It was a beautiful Mother's Day song, though. I'm just saying, but you did catch that at the end. That's very nice. The one part of the Draymond Green story that nobody's talking about, because everybody's talking about Barkley versus Draymond Green and all that different stuff, and then Draymond Green's into it, getting into a fight with Austin Rivers now, is that Charles Barkley said before last season that he was only going to do inside the NBA for 2 more years. Well, 1 year is almost up, which means next year is it. And a lot of people assumed that Draymond Green was going to get that mantle. And I'm thinking to myself, is this going to be it for inside the NBA? Like, are we getting one, you know, swan song of that thing? So it's going to be like LeBron James is going to do his swan song. And then inside the NBA is going to do their swan song, and that's going to be it. Because if Barkley's not around, then I don't know if Kenny Smith is going to want to be around, and Kenny Smith could probably go to an NBA front office. Shaq would want to keep doing it. I think Shaq is 54, I want to say. So it's not like Shaq is too old and he would quit doing it. But then again, Shaq's on just about every commercial that you could possibly be on, and he's got millions, if not billions, so he's got a ton of money. So he doesn't really need to do it anymore, and he's probably doing it just because he's having fun. Like, Kenny doesn't need to do it. He's got enough money. Charles says he's going to retire after next year, and Shaq doesn't really need to do it unless he wants to continue to do TV, but I think he's only doing it because the chemistry is so good. And not to say this is old, but Ernie Johnson's going to be 70 before next season, and I'm thinking to myself, do those guys really want to try to go through another rendition? And then ESPN hasn't shown the ability to be able to find that kind of chemistry, and they've tried, and that's why they got inside the NBA, because they're like, the heck with it. There's already a great show. Let's just get that show. So I just, you know, what's getting lost in this whole thing is Draymond Green, I think, was a lot of people's assumption that he was going to take Charles's place, and this thing was just going to keep rolling. And I've known this. I don't know if everybody has known this, but that's not Draymond Green. He's not Charles Barkley. He doesn't laugh at himself. We all have friends that have certain qualities. Some guys are funny. Some guys are, you know, whatever the case may be. That's not Draymond Green. He's not funny. He's not witty. He's not Charles Barkley. Nobody is. But he certainly showed that, and I think that he went from the guy that, like, we all assumed was going to be it, and then he dropped that kind of lead balloon in the Charles Barkley, we don't want to look like you in a Rockets uniform kind of a thing, and everyone went, oh, this guy's not funny. I'm not sure he's going to be the guy. You know, in just one single moment, that kind of happened. And I thought to myself, as everybody was reacting to that whole thing, I thought to myself, well, you realize that, like, Charles is leaving after next year. So what is going to become of this show? To me, that last year is more important than LeBron's last year. Like, what's going to happen to this show? This is the best studio show there is. Best chemistry in sports is this show. What's going to go on with Charles? I haven't seen anybody talk about that, because Charles said before last year, I got a 7-year contract, but I'm only doing 2. So that's it. And there isn't an heir apparent. And then so now ESPN's going to go back to the drawing board? No, thank you. I mean, how many renditions did they try of, like, pre-half post before they finally said, oh, we got it inside the NBA? And Charles said, I'm doing it for 2 years. So we'll see. All right, let's get to Lund's last call. We got 5 things that you got to know before you get out of here. Yes, Mike Vrabel is on that list. A little NBA that we've got as well. I got an OKC question for you. Got a little Mother's Day in there. So the 5 things you got to know before we get out of here tonight. Let's do that coming up next. Lund's last call. We'll do it next on Sportsnet on Westwood One Sports and the Westwood One Sports app.
4: 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Westwood One Sports.
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10: You and I have never met, but I'm willing to bet that there is something you would like to do, but you feel like you can't, that it's too hard, that you don't deserve it. A colleague of mine recently told me about this new book called Brave Shift, 30 Mindset Changes to Transform Your Life. It's written by a woman named Michelle Carrer. Carrer says the one thing most people forget when they set a goal is to attach a reason to it. Having that reason is big, because when you don't want to do something that's necessary to reach your goal, you can go back to your reason to find the motivation you need. Try to frame your goal as something you want to achieve, as opposed to being a bad part of yourself that you want to change. That will make you more likely to succeed, as will asking for help. All of us need it, and it makes people feel good to help you achieve your goals. I'm Dr. Sanjay Gupta, helping you live a better life.
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0: Westwood One Sports presents John Lund.
1: I don't know for how much longer they will present me. It's Mother's Day, except for you and the West. But, you know, you got 18 minutes. Take care of mom. And, yes, mother lover. Yes, there you go, mother lover. Justin Timberlake on that, Lonely Island. God, remember Lonely Island was like, they came out with a string in.
2: Yes.
1: Yes. I mean, just like one after the other. Most of them I probably can't even say, even though it's at this time in the day, but they had, you know, blank in a box and
2: yes.
1: blank in your pants.
2: Yes.
1: And like, you know, and then they started, like, all of a sudden it was like, it was insane, man. Those guys were making... They were making tons of money.
2: Do you remember who was the other good one I liked? Was the Russell Brand character from Saving, what was it? Forgetting Sarah Marshall? Do you remember that?
1: Yes.
2: Oh, my gosh, dude.
1: That was amazing. Amazing. Anyway, happy Mother's Day to the mothers out there. Please treat mom well. And again, this is just me. I know that your significant other, your wife, girlfriend, whatever, she'll be looking at you in the morning going, where are the flowers or the cards? And you're like, you're not my mom. But then it's like, oh, the kids don't have cards. You got to fly. I'm just telling you. Save yourself a lot of grief and at least run to the grocery store and get some grocery store flowers, whatever. But you do you. All right, let's get to it. It is time for Lund's Last Call, five things you need to know before you get out of here. Let's go.
0: It's time for Lund's Last Call.
1: I still can't believe we just played.
2: Yeah. I'm
1: just saying. I'm just saying. All right, number five on the list. That's very nice. Number five on the list. I saw this today, and I couldn't believe it. I read a couple of articles as I was prepping for the show. Mike Vrabel's not going anywhere. I'm not saying what he did was morally correct. I mean, the latest that's coming out here. And I wouldn't keep bringing this up just to bring it up. Now they're saying that they were out in a boat, and Diana Rossini was pregnant with her, of course, husband. And I don't know where that marital status sits right now. Crazy. I mean, this just every day it gets crazier. But then there was an article that I read today that suggested that Mike Vrabel could get fired for this. And look, I get it. If Roger Goodell decided this was going to be his next big thing, and he is judge, jury, and executioner, and he's certainly done, you know, suspended guys for worse. But I don't think he's going anywhere. And one of the reasons I don't think he's going anywhere is because he got to the Super Bowl last year, and Robert Kraft isn't exactly the owner that would be throwing down the hammer. I mean, he likes massages, clearly, so I'm not really sure. Although I don't know what's going on with New England coaches. They can't seem to keep in their pants. I mean, between Belichick and Mike Vrabel now and the owner of the Patriots. So, yeah, I don't think Mike Vrabel's going anywhere. Have you seen those? Stu, have you seen those articles? Like, people are suggesting that Mike Vrabel might get fired?
3: Yeah, it does seem like some people think this is, you know, it's a non-zero chance, I would say. I don't know how high of a chance it is, but there are people speculating it, at least.
1: Yeah. I mean, if he had been like Gerard Mayo the year before and they weren't very good, I mean, Mike Vrabel wins three or four games, then I could see it. But he just got the Patriots to the Super Bowl out of nowhere, and I'm not saying that's right. I'm just saying that's how sports works. And the only guy to really fire him is going to be Robert Kraft, and Robert Kraft loves him for as a player and a coach. And I haven't heard anything out of the NFL. Like, has Roger Goodell even been asked about this? Like, are you going to have any discipline for Mike Vrabel? I mean, he's done this probably worse for players, but I haven't heard anything. And so it seems to me that these things are coming out of nowhere. Because unless Schefter or somebody like that reports it, I don't think it's going anywhere. So, just a thought. All right, who needs to win? I'm going to ask you this, Stu. Who needs to win the NBA lotto more? And let me hit Sim Lottery one more time here. Washington at the top list. So Washington, Memphis, Utah, Sacramento, Indiana could be up there. Atlanta could be in there. Brooklyn, Dallas, Golden State. Who needs to win the lottery the most later today?
3: Who would you say? I don't know. Maybe this is like the local me coming out, but I feel like the Nets need it because other than when they got the duo of Durant and Harden to sign, and then they got Kyrie in there as well, and that was a disaster that lasted like how long? A year? Right. And then all those guys were gone after like a couple years. They really haven't had a lot of luck, and they've had a lot of you know, worst records or top two or three worst records, and they really haven't had a top pick. So I think they are a team that could probably use one at some point.
1: Plus, yeah, I'm looking at this whole thing. Washington's got, you know, Washington, Indiana, Brooklyn, they're all at like 14%. I'm thinking of like Michael Porter Jr.'s on that team, but seriously, the average fan maybe could get Michael Porter Jr. Like, they don't have any identity. They don't have any identity, Brooklyn. Like, not a player where you're like, oh, we're going to see Brooklyn tonight. Like, yeah. Like, home, road, whatever. I mean, they have no identity whatsoever. And, I mean, Sacramento doesn't have much of one, but, I mean, still, you could probably name two or three players on Sacramento, but, like, Brooklyn doesn't have anybody. I think the NBA, this is where we'll find out if there's any kind of conspiracy theory, because if Utah, for example, got the number one pick, I think that would anger the NBA because they were the most egregious, I think, in tanking this year. And if Utah got the thing, I think Adam Silver would be sitting backstage with the ping pong balls going, no. Like, oh, Utah's got the number one pick. No, do it again. No. And then if Golden State gets it, that's where the conspiracy theorists are going to start. Golden State was 37-45. They have a 9.4% chance. I think that people would go crazy if Steph Curry got like an A.J. DeBonta. Who else? Indiana, if they got him and then they got Halliburton back. Think about what they could do. I'm trying to think who else if they got it. What if Dallas got it again with Cooper Flagg? Woo! Man, that'd be something. Atlanta, if they got it, could be pretty nasty in the East, because we were just talking about the East, how, you know, it's not really... I mean, the Knicks, I think, are going to make it. Is there a dominant team? I shouldn't say there isn't a dominant team, but a couple of teams could get in this thing pretty quick. So anyway, that is the draft lotto store for tomorrow, and that is number four. Let me ask you, Stu, let me ask you a question about OKC. They haven't launched. You can't officially call this a dynasty. They've won one, so obviously it's not a dynasty. I think you got to win at least a few. But we're kind of on the verge of that, especially there's another team, by the way. Oklahoma City has a lottery pick through the Clippers, so hopefully they don't win it, or else they're going to win it for like five straight years. But they are kind of are on the precipice of being a dynasty. Does everyone hate OKC? Because it's weird to hate a small market team. Like, Oklahoma City's playing the Lakers. Most people normally would say, I hope OKC beats the Lakers. But because of their style of play, because they get all these whistles, because SGA's flopping all over the floor and Chet Holmgren's flopping all over the floor, do people already dislike, or dare I say hate, Oklahoma City? And I don't mean the city, I mean the team.
3: Sure.
1: What do you think?
3: Yeah, I don't think it's there yet, but we kind of talked about this with Indiana football, how, you know, they're lovable now, and then, you know, they win a title, maybe they get close to another one. It's like, oh, they're going to start becoming unlikable. I think that is going to happen with the Thunder, especially if they keep adding all these pieces, because they have, like we mentioned, they have the lottery pick from the Clippers. They could have some other picks too. If they get another great player in this great class, people are going to be like, come on, what is happening here?
1: Plus, that's what's scary, is they don't even need the first pick. Like, the first pick would be amazing, what, first two or three picks for them, and you'd just be like, oh. But, I mean, even if Oklahoma City's like fifth or sixth, they're going to get a really good player that can contribute to them. And we saw it tonight against the Lakers, and we've seen it all season long. They need to have Jalen Williams tonight. SGA wasn't even really good. And they, especially in the third quarter, they just blew the doors off the Lakers. Now, I get it. They have LeBron and Reeves stinks, and what it would have been if Luka would have played. I get it. It's still mattered in four games to one. But, like, I'm watching them blow them out, and then they show Jalen Williams sitting on the sidelines in, you know, street clothes, and I'm like, oh, they don't even have that guy. Can you imagine if they added, like, another elite piece to that team? Good night. There's that. Number two on the list. I always like to throw a crazy thing in there. This is just Florida. A woman wakes up in the middle of the night the other night, hears a huge commotion outside of her house, banging, crashing, things getting knocked around. So she thought someone was trying to break in. So she called it in, and she looks outside, and there's two alligators fighting on her lawn. What would that be like? I mean, people in Florida, we don't have time to take a call from people in Florida. But, I mean, I've seen the things where, like, you know, there's an alligator in your pool or something like that. And, like, can you imagine that? You wake up in the middle of the night, think somebody's trying to break in your house. You look out, there's two alligators fighting on your lawn.
3: No, I could not imagine thing, that. But, I would run far away from that.
1: I'd pick up and move right then and there.
3: Yeah.
1: I get it. Florida doesn't have any state income tax. That's nice. But, my God. Two alligators fighting on your lawn. Whew. And then finally, Stu, what are you doing for mom today? What are you doing for mom?
3: What's on the agenda? Yes, there are flowers, there is a card, and there is a brunch. There is a brunch scheduled for tomorrow, so that is the what I usually do for Mother's Day. Sometimes maybe I'll throw in some chocolate as well, or a gift if there's something she needs, but definitely the brunch every year, definitely the flowers every year.
1: That works. Well done by you. Alex, what would you say? What are you doing? Anything
2: special?
1: Right
2: now I'm trying to find tickets so me and mom can go watch the gator fight. That'd be pretty badass. Can't lie. But
1: what are you doing for me, son? We're going to watch Gators.
2: No, I think I'm going to take my mom to this beautiful spa by us. It's like a all plant-based Chinese spot. She loves it.
1: Oh,
2: dude.
1: Yeah.
2: Oh, yeah. And then surprise her with a, I work carpentry, so I might make her like a little something special, like maybe a jewelry holder or something.
1: Oh, good for you. Oh, that's very cool.
2: Thank you.
1: Yeah. I just, by the way, I was just texting with my mom because she said, we missed you at the game. It was fun. And I just texted her. I go, did you really agree to a movie? So I'm just trying to find that out because maybe I'll try to get out of this thing. But yeah, same thing. Got the flowers. Mom's in town. Gonna go to the brunch, do that whole thing, and we'll see how things go. And then, like I said, I got the kids' cards so they can give it to mom so we don't have any problems. I already got the grocery store flowers ready to break out, you know. My wife's got her birthday and then Mother's Day is back to back. So my wife fully takes advantage of things. We do like 2 weeks straight. She has like a birthday, Mother's Day, 2 weeks straight.
2: Good for her.
1: So, yeah, she takes advantage of it too. Unbelievable. Speaking of, by the way, when I get home tonight, she's like, yeah, stay in the downstairs guest room. Don't wake me up. So that's what I'm going home to. Yeah, she doesn't even want me to come upstairs. She's like, don't even come upstairs. Because we got a dog that's loud. And like if I come walking up the stairs, even though it's me, he'll start barking his head off. So she's like, yeah, stay downstairs. That's my Mother's Day gift. Our marriage is going very well. All right. Thank you so much. Alex is always a great job. Stu is always a great job. We got a great crew here tonight. Thanks for hanging out with us. Great calls, great content tonight. We had a lot of fun. Happy Mother's Day to all the mothers out there. Have a great evening. It's Sports Night on Westwood One Sports and the very downloadable Westwood One Sports app. Have a great night.
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11: Sometimes you can tell a lot about what someone wants to do offline by looking at what they do online. Let me tell you about Pinterest's first parenting trend report. Pinterest is a huge platform. They have 600 million monthly users, 80 billion searches per month. The report found a shift from the iPad kid era to now, when parents are actually more interested in real-world adventures and hands-on activities. The global trends and insights lead at Pinterest told us families are thoughtfully designing childhoods rooted in creativity, intention, and meaningful experiences. One psychologist we spoke to said he sees this as a reflection of parents' desire to build core capacities in their children: resilience, curiosity, self-regulation, empathy. These things don't grow automatically, but are built through lived experience. I'm Dr. Sanjay Gupta, helping you live a better life.
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1: Hello, friends. Hour number two, the late night version of Sports Night on Westwood One Sports and the Westwood One Sports app. Say hello to our good friend Alex. That's how you know Alex is here. And nothing against anybody who's been here, you know, last week before, whatever. It's great to have Alex back. Stu is the original producer of the late night version, but Stu's very popular. He's a great producer. So he gets stolen by other outlets, other shows. They're like, oh, we got to have him in the morning. We got to have him here. So he's all over the place, but we're lucky to have Stu tonight. We got a great crew, hour number two. However you are listening to the show, thank you. Hundreds of radio stations, hundreds and hundreds all across North America. It's so fun when we start opening up the lines to everybody. And we do You Take Over the Show, which we'll do the top of next hour at 310-840-4910. 310-840-4910 on the Westwood One Sports Talk and Text line. You can talk anytime. But we let you take the wheel an hour from now. So if you got any thoughts and what we should be talking about, you can jump in now. But so we open up everything. We have a great time. But it's great having the crew that we have because this is the best crew we got, and we have a lot of fun. So however you are listening, Sirius XM 375, hundreds of radio stations across the country. Maybe you're listening on WestwoodOneSports.com. You can always download the app so that you can get all the shows all week long, and you can get the podcast from Jim Rohman and Bleck and Abdallah and the Drake Toll Show and all the different shows that we have around. So make sure that you download the app as well. It is hour number two. Real quick, just because we were talking so many NBA playoffs in the first hour, and for good reasons. There's a lot of stuff going on. If you just joined us, Oklahoma City beats the Lakers. They're up 3-1. Cleveland stays in the series against Detroit, even though I still think that's going to be a short series. We know what's going on with the Knicks as well, and we know what's going on with San Antonio and Minnesota. I think it's going to be Minnesota-Oklahoma City. Let me go out on a branch here. Minnesota and Oklahoma City on, or excuse me, San Antonio, Oklahoma City on one side and the Knicks and Detroit on the other. And I find it very difficult to think anybody's going to beat Oklahoma City. But I want to hit NFL not only for what they're doing on Thursday, but just to give them the ultimate compliment. And it's why I'm always talking about when other leagues, like the NBA, for example, is doing a draft lottery tomorrow and they put all these teams in. When you just play follow the leader for success like we all do in life. What's that guy doing? How's he successful? Okay, let's do that. Like, if I was Adam Silver, how does the NFL do things? Well, they just, worst team gets the best pick. Okay, let's just simplify and do that. Like, let's just go back to that. We don't need a lottery. Even though tomorrow a lot of people are going to tune in, it should just be worst team, best player, and let's move on. That's how I see it. But the NFL does such an amazing job of the offseason. It's free agency, then it's the draft, and now the draft's over, and I'm in Phoenix. And so this week, you know, you go down and you talk to Jeremiah Love and Carson Beck, and there's a buzz from fans, right? Whatever city you're in. I covered the 49ers for 15 years, did pre-half and post. You know, you go down and whoever you're talking to, you know, there's that buzz for that week, and fans get into it. It's a rookie minicamp. It's nothing, but you know what? TV stations are down there. NFL Network's down there. They're talking to the rookies. They're filming this stuff, and then they stay relevant. And it's like, well, we can't stay out of the focus too long. NBA playoffs are going on. NHL playoffs are going on. Major League Baseball is going on. People are talking NFL. You know what they're doing this week? Thursday, they're doing a schedule release. And the other leagues can't do this. You can't do, like, okay, you release the schedule for baseball teams. There's 162. So as a sports talk show host for the last nearly 30 years, what we do when the NFL schedule is released, what do we do? Win, loss, win, loss, win, loss, win, loss. We hit the win, loss game. Oh, they're going to go 11-6. You can't do that for baseball over 162. You can't do that over 82 for hockey or for the NBA. You can look at stretches and go, oh, that's going to be a really tough road trip. And you go, oh, you got to go east there. That's going to be a long one. That's going to be tough. Well, you know, oh, that's back to back. Oh, that's three games in five nights. Like, you can do that. But the NFL makes it unique in that there's 17 games, and that's it. And so you go through every one of them. The schedule gets released. Everybody goes crazy. Things start to leak. And we already know a couple of these things, right? We already know some bits and pieces. 49ers and Rams from Australia on September 10th. We know Ravens and Cowboys from Brazil on September 27th. So now there are 270 games that we don't know. But as the week goes, these insiders will know. And then you'll get the fake guys too. Oh, here's the schedule. And maybe it is, maybe it isn't. Like, we'll talk about it all week long. Because the NFL, outside of, they give themselves, and they do this on purpose, I think, because everybody kind of needs a break. But in June, it's kind of the only dead time. But we have OTAs and all these things. And then basically in, you know, in June's kind of a dead month. And then by the middle of July, the rookies start coming in. And then once training camp hits, it's, we're off and running, right? So it just seemed like Seattle beat New England in the Super Bowl in San Francisco, right? Or in Santa Clara, technically, in Super Bowl 60. And all of a sudden, I was thinking to myself this morning, I woke up this morning and I thought, okay, it's May 10th. We're like 2 months away from football. Like, that's how they just shrink the offseason. So now we've got a schedule release. And I was looking at things today, like Seattle. Here's what's interesting to me. Okay, we know that the Rams and the 49ers, for example, are going to play in Australia. But the Seahawks are going to get a home game for the opener, right? They're going to get a home game for the opener. Well, it's not going to be against Arizona. It's certainly not going to be against the Rams or San Francisco in the division. So look at the schedule. You've got to be just licking your lips on this because it could be Chicago. I mean, a team they could have played in the NFC Championship game had the Bears been able to pull it out against the Rams. Could be Dallas, which probably won't be because Dallas gets massive numbers, so they probably will save that. Could be Kansas City. Is Patrick Mahomes going to return? Could be the Chargers. That's not a bad one. Could be a Super Bowl rematch against New England, although they probably wouldn't do that. If I was a betting man, I bet that the Seahawks play the Giants. That's a home game for them. John Harbaugh's return. The Giants are supposed to be better this year with John Harbaugh. Jackson Dart is high profile. If I had to guess, I think it's either going to be Chicago. I don't know if it'll be Kansas City. Could be, I guess. Could be Kansas City. Not going to be a Super Bowl rematch. I just don't think they'll do a Super Bowl rematch on week one. Probably, I'm thinking the Giants. Other games that, you know, again, we don't know when these are, but the Pats have Denver at home, an AFC rematch. I was looking at the Bills schedule. If you're a Bills fan, and I know we boom into Buffalo, and you always get a lot of calls from Buffalo or upstate New York on the show. You got Denver there, but the rest, you know, obviously you play Miami, New England, the Jets because you're in a division, but they play Baltimore, they play Chicago, they play Detroit, they play Kansas City, they play the Chargers away other than the teams in their division. Denver, Green Bay, Houston might have the best defense in football. Vegas is going to be improved. They play the Rams. Minnesota is going to be much better because they finally have a quarterback. I mean, that's a tough schedule. So I'm just looking at some of these kind of schedules. Rematches, Mike McDaniel goes back to Miami next year. By the way, the Jets-Arizona game, so the Jets go to Arizona, and both of those teams clearly are tanking and don't have a plan at quarterback this year. The Jets is Geno Smith. Arizona is probably going to be Carson Beck at some point. That should be the last game of the year, honestly. And they should just call it the Toilet Bowl because the Jets and Arizona are going to be playing for basically it should be the Manning Bowl, Jets at Arizona. Cleveland hosts their former coach, Kevin Stefanski. The Raiders and the Titans play in the battle of the last two number one picks. Jim Harbaugh hosts the 49ers in L.A. John Harbaugh.

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1: San Francisco's on there, Dallas, Philly. So they're, you know, Detroit, Houston, Indianapolis, not great. Rams, Seattle, they play all those teams. So we're going to find out whether John Harbaugh can is actually going to transfer his success to New York. So anyway, I just started looking at that, and we don't even know what the schedule is going to be. But that's amazing to me. Stu, don't you think that the NFL just stays so relevant all year long? Like, I woke up this morning and went, my God, we're almost to the middle of May. By the middle of July, we're going to have training camps. There's still going to be some buzz. There's still a couple of OTAs. So anytime they go to town, you know, because you're in New York, if you're in an NFL city, even an OTA, like we all run down there, we all get the cameras rolling, and then all of a sudden, we're like 7-8 weeks away from training camp. Like, nobody does a better job of staying in the spotlight, and it's not even close, than the NFL. Between free agency, the combine in Indianapolis, all the draft talk, then it's rookie camps, then it's schedule release, then a couple of OTAs to keep things kind of boiling a little bit, and then all of a sudden it's training camp. Like, I can't even believe we're 2 months away from training camps. It just seemed like Seattle blew out New England. I swear that just happened.
2: Yeah, it's amazing. It's like every few weeks we get a little bit of an Easter egg, a little bit of a gift, if you will, trying to tease you for the next season. And before you know it, like you said, we're going to be there. And I'm sure in between there'll be some, you know, other moves or other players, maybe talk of, maybe we'll get a Rodgers coming back or retirement, right? Who knows? But it feels like the NFL never sleeps. Even when you think it's the downtime for the NFL, it never really is.
1: No, never. Like you just hit that. So Aaron Rodgers continues to buzz. There was a story from Jason Lockenfora, who's been an NFL insider in the NFL, and he's saying that, look, Lamar Jackson's getting frustrated with Baltimore now. We just had a signing, Juwan Jennings, which that's not the biggest signing, but I think that's a great move for Minnesota. Debo Samuel's older. He's still out there. The 49ers are still trying to trade Brandon Ayuk. At some point, they're just going to have to release him. So, I mean, there's still bits and pieces out there, and I'm just amazed. And I swear, I play this game every single year. Like, the team releases the schedule, and every person in Sports Radio the next day is – It's a free, however long your show is. Mine was always 4 hours. Like, it's a free 4 hours because you just sit there and go over every game in detail. Are they going to win that game? What about this? And what about that? It's not going to be relevant because the NFL, there's all sorts of injuries. Who's going to be playing? Who's not? But we all sit there and we love to make a prediction on what the team is going to do. And then callers call up, here's what my team is going to do. And, how about that game in December? And, you know, because now we know who they're going to play. We know that. But it does matter the order in which you play teams, you know, because then you start going, oh, man, they got that 3-game stretch in November that's going to be really hard or whatever. And it's just they just stay so relevant. And it's just, they just blow everybody away because, like I said, you can't do that when you look at 162 games. You can't do that when you look at 82 games. There's just, you can look at key stretches. You can speculate on what a series might mean at some point, but the seasons are so long in those sports. But in the NFL, like if you, let's just for the sake of conversation, I'm going to go back to the Bills schedule because it's a really tough schedule. Now, who knows how they're going to space those games out? But what if they put a 3-game stretch for Buffalo? I'm just going to pull three teams out there. Like, they're going to Denver this year. They, you know, New England is the AFC champion. And then let's throw, you know, Kansas City in there. So what if the Bills have a stretch of Denver, New England, Kansas City? Like, whoa, those three games, you know. And you'll talk about that for an hour on local sports radio. Like, oh, my God, that 3-game stretch. You can't do that in other sports. It's they've just got this thing wired, you know. They just do. And we're going to sit there all Thursday and talk about it. And then, you know, what's going to happen, too, is we're going to get leaks. Like Tuesday, Wednesday, and the NFL does this on purpose. Like, here's an international game. They'll throw that out there. There's this game. There's this game. And then what we all start doing is we start to try to puzzle it together. Like, we have week one. We have week three. We have week seven. Like, we start speculating all this stuff. It's crazy, man. So, and then, you know, you start looking at, like I said, I started looking at games like, you know, is John Harbaugh's first game going to be at Seattle? I mean, if I'm the NFL and I'm looking at Seattle's schedule, because again, they're the Super Bowl

0: champs. So you got to look at a home game that they're going to play. The Rams in San Francisco, they're obviously not going to do that because those teams are playing in Australia. Arizona's not good enough. I mean, look at all the teams that Seattle has at home this year. This is not going to be easy. They've got Chicago, Dallas, Kansas City, Chargers, New England, and the Giants in addition to the Rams and the 49ers. So I'm not saying Seattle's not going to repeat, but, I mean, their home schedule is difficult. But out of all those teams, I mean, I could see Chicago in week one. I definitely could see the Giants. I don't know if Patrick Mahomes, if they're getting good reports that Mahomes, can you imagine Kansas City going into Seattle for that first game? Like, I'm already ready for it. Like, those two games, when you get the Rams and the 49ers from Australia and then Seattle potentially playing either Chicago, Kansas City, the Giants, you know, I don't think they'd have a Super Bowl rematch that early, but those first two games are going to be on fire. That's going to be awesome. Anyway, look at me. I'm already getting fired up. We're not even close to the season. I'm already getting that fired up over everything. But anyway, schedule release party on Thursday, and nobody else is going to be able to touch it. So that's exactly what's going on as far as the NFL. They just stay relevant all the time. And like I said, this is interesting to me because there's a few wide receivers out there. I think Minnesota getting Juwan Jennings is huge because Addison has had issues. Justin Jefferson's there. Obviously, Kyler Murray is there offensively. Like, I look at a Minnesota team. That's why when I was looking at schedules today, I was, you know, of who teams are going to play. Like, again, the Bills are going to Minnesota. They're going to the Rams. They've got all this. I think Minnesota's going to be a playoff team. So I start looking at these schedules going, well, Minnesota's going to be good again. And that whole division with, you know, Green Bay, Chicago doing what they did last year. I think, you know, I look at Kansas City. I think they're going to bounce right back. I know that they traded Trent McDuffie, but it looks like, I read this morning that it looks like Patrick Mahomes is going to be ready for week number one. So anyway, Thursday we'll get all into that stuff and everybody will play the win-loss game. And then the NFL will get, you know, OTAs going, and then they'll get like a two-week, kind of the end of June. They say, okay, let's take the pedal off the metal just a little bit, let the other sports breathe. And they do about a 2 or 3 week reprieve, and then training camp hits, and then NFL Network's at all the camps, and then we just forget about the other sports. So there you go. That's the NFL. Thursday is the release party. All right, let's get into this. Stu brought this to my attention as well, and it's just pure out of greed. And look, I understand that sports is a business, and I tell you this all the time. You know, we love it, and we play in the toy box as sports talk shows, and I enjoy it, and I don't like to either discuss or really even think about the other side, but it is a business. So we do have to talk money, and we do have to talk greed, and we do have to talk contracts, and we have to talk holdouts, and we have to talk Major League Baseball in 2027, possibly, you know, being out for a long time. I mean, it's not my favorite thing, but there's something that's going on as far as college sports is concerned, and it has nothing to do with the NIL. And you want to just say, stop. Like, when you have it perfect, stop. And I know you're all making enough money, but apparently it's not enough money. We'll explain next. It's Sports Night, the late night version, right here on Westwood One Sports and the Westwood One Sports app.
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1: Alex knows what we like. 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I just heard the first, like, just the first beat. I was like, let's go. Sports Night, Westwood One Sports, Westwood One Sports app. Thank you for hanging out with us. Alex is here. Stu is here. I am John Lund. It is 310-840-4910 on the Westwood One Sports Talk and Text Line. We've given you a lot of compelling things to talk about from NBA playoffs. NFL schedule release is happening on Thursday, and nobody does it better than the NFL. Some of our favorites are already on the line, so we'll get out to them in just a second. But one thing that you put in the notes, hang on one second. I'm almost dying.
2: Senor, you okay?
1: Yeah, I just think I had something go down the wrong throat real quick.
3: Oh, that's
1: and I know fine. Better than to try to grab the something worst. To eat right before I go on.
2: Well, what was it, John? What are you eating over there? How are you doing?
1: Yeah, I'm eating healthy stuff. Like, no, I can't. Man, straight to my stomach. Actually,
2: oh really?
1: So I'm being very healthy, but that's why my body's rejecting it, because it's healthy. It's like, what are you doing? What are you trying to do? Stu, you sent me this stuff on the 2014 playoff, and then they're expanding. They're talking about expanding the college basketball to 76 games. And first of all, I'm not even a fan of the play-in stuff in when they do that in Dayton. Like, I don't even acknowledge it. Even this year, there was kind of a good storyline with, like, Miami of Ohio. Do they get in? They did, all that kind of stuff. Look, I get it. You know, I understand how business works, and you got to make money, and you got to make a lot of money, and the powers that be and the sponsors and everybody says, hey, man, if 68 is working, then 76 is better. And then on the football side, they're saying, well, if 12 is good, then, you know, 24 could be better. And so I'm looking at last year, for example, and you got 12 teams, and they're talking at least maybe 18 teams, maybe 20. But like last year in football, Notre Dame, BYU, Texas, Vandy, Utah, USC, Arizona, and Michigan get in. Are they worthy? No. I love a 12-team playoff. I was pounding the table for years. Like, this isn't good enough. The bowl system's not good enough. Just having a four is not good enough. Let's have a full-blown playoff. I love it. 12 is perfect to me, because if you looked at the teams in the first round last year, a lot of the teams at the bottom, James Madison gets blown out by Oregon. Tulane gets blown out by Ole Miss. Alabama, no match for Indiana. Oklahoma played, you know, obviously Oklahoma, they came back against Oklahoma, but there were some really bad matchups. And so when you expand it out, you're not doing it for the betterment of the sport. And look, I'm not naive. A lot of this stuff isn't done for the betterment of the sport. And I tell you this all the time, and I hesitate when I do, because we love sports and we love to have fun. And we love to have this illusion that they're actually in all these sports trying to find the true champion. But the reality is, this is just money, money, money, money, money. These are multi-billion dollar businesses. And that's the way that they look at them. From the inside out and from the outside in, as fans, we think that this is all in the up and up and all this stuff, but it's guys behind the scenes, people behind the scenes saying, look, how can we make more money? So does this make logical sense from a standpoint of the games themselves? Should they do this? Absolutely, positively not. It's ridiculous. It's ridiculous to double the amount of teams that are in the college football playoff. James Madison didn't deserve to be there. Tulane didn't deserve to be there. Miami was the 10 seed, and they surprised. So you can still have the element of Cinderella. You know, Tulane and James Madison are there. Miami of Ohio was a 10. You know, Notre Dame took their ball and went home. Too bad for Notre Dame. Whatever, man. You didn't get in. You weren't good enough. Like, there's 12 teams. That's good. I don't think there's a whole lot of complaining. Like, and now that they've expanded out to 68, is there really a lot of complaining in the NCAA tournament about a team not getting in? I don't remember anybody. Like, that team should have got in. There's 68 teams. That's plenty. And actually, it's too many. And so now they're going to get 8 more in there. And to me, the college football thing really bothers me, because the 24th best team in the country shouldn't be in the playoffs. Just shouldn't. And I get it, and we see this all the time now. Baseball has expanded, and the NFL expands, and everybody should get in because we like one-game playoffs. You know, they play 162 in baseball, and then, you know, one and done, one and done, one and done. And it's not fair, but as I couldn't wait to tell my son when he was just that old, I was just waiting for it, when he said, hey, that's not fair, and he went, life's not fair! Like, as fast as he could get it out of his mouth, I was like, I was waiting for that. I get it. Life's not fair. But when you take business too far over sports, it's like, come on, man. Does anybody have any kind of common sense sitting in those rooms going, guys, we're making oodles. We're making millions. We're making billions. We're okay. Let's not screw this whole thing up. I mean, we could, if everybody just went straight greed, the NFL would probably be on 7 days a week, and they could figure out a way. Okay, your team played Tuesday. Like, they could throw it into AI and into a computer, and we could play football. We could play the NFL 7 days a week, and it would crush. It would still crush. It would still get great ratings. But they don't. You know, sports could, in certain ways, take over TV, because all NFL, especially, because this always happens at the end of every year. Like, 99 of your top 100 things that people watched were the NFL. Like, they could dominate the world. They could have world dominance. But at some point, they go, okay, we're good. You know, we've made all the money. It would kind of be crazy if we did all this. That's what a 24-game or a 24-team thing would do in college football. Please, no. And same thing with that. Like, in hoops, it's good. Like, it's good. 64 was good. Okay, 68. Stop. Nope, 76. Well, then 76 is going to turn into 100. And then you might as well just play it. Just everybody gets a chance, and everybody gets a trophy. Sorry. This just bothers me. Because it's just clearly a money grab and greed. And I'm not naive to the fact that these are money-making machines for everybody. Owners, just everybody. The players, the manager, everybody involved in it makes a ton of money. I get it. And they should. And I'm all for free enterprise. I'm all for everybody making money. But it's like any business. You know, it's like sometimes you go out. It's like, come on, man. Now you're just ripping me off. Like, I understand the restaurant has to make money. I go out. I buy food. I have drinks. I get it at the end of the night. It's never been more expensive to go out or spend money. But you know what? I get it. You're trying to make money. I can live with it. If a place is overpriced or crazy, I just don't go there. But this is what we do. We love sports. And so we keep going. We keep going. We keep going. And then we start going, come on, man. Like, did you really make the tournament if you were team 76 and you got blown out? Like, all we're going to see is worse games. Like, if you put 24 teams into the college football playoff, we're not going to get good games until we get down to, like, the elite eight of that. Because it's going to be James Madison versus Oregon, and it's going to be Tulane versus Ole Miss. Oh, don't you like Cinderella? Yeah, Miami was a Cinderella last year. They were 10, and they went all the way to the final. Like, that's okay. I don't need to see James Madison. I don't need to see Tulane. And in the case of what it would have been last year, you know, teams that really didn't even have really good seasons. Notre Dame wasn't good last year. Texas wasn't good last year. Vanderbilt, Utah, USC. Can you imagine USC last year? Like, Lincoln Riley's on the hot seat. He would have been a playoff team. And he could say that to the administration. Like, I made the playoffs. Playoffs? USC wasn't a playoff team last year. Just straight greed. Just straight greed. Anyway, I just wanted to get that out. It was bothering me. All right, let's hit some lines. 310-840-4910. 310-840-4910 on the Westwood One Sports Talk and Text Line. It is Sports Night here on Westwood One Sports and the Westwood One Sports app. We love talking to the callers. Alex is here tonight. Stu is here tonight. It is the late night version, and this is the most fun that we have. So, about the top of the hour, even though we'll take calls now, top of the hour, we will play the game that is sweeping the nation, which is we should be talking about blank. So anything that you want to talk about. But we'll start it early because we love doing it. We have a great time. And then what starts to happen is this is our favorite part. Then the show becomes about the show and everything else. It's amazing. All right, so 310-840-4910. Some of our favorites are already on hold. Let's start with our good friend, Mr. Positive in Michigan, who has got to be ecstatic about the Pistons. Mr. Positive, the stage is yours.
3: Oh, my God, John Lund. To my warriors, this is the dream lord. I need you to remember, work towards your future, including today. Make a positive promise that begins on this day. Boom shakalaka. And lastly, when you lie down tonight, when you're going to bed and you peer into the darkness, I want you to remember, you are unique. You are one of a kind. You are the master of your destiny. Let no one stop you from your dreams. Trust me, I believe in you. Do you believe in you? I know you do. Please, do not let me down. When you rise up tomorrow morning and every day going forward, know that you are special. Know that you are unique. Know that you can change the world. I believe in you. Go for it. Love you all. Boom shakalaka.
1: All right, let the reaction begin at 310-840-4910. A couple of boom shakalakas. I got confused when he said, I believe in you, do you believe in you? That was pretty deep. Alex, thoughts?
2: Man, that Steve, just reminded thoughts? Me of like my most favorite iconic quote where it's like, believe in the me that believes in you. It's like, whoa. It's a lot of belief.
1: He got me thinking like, do I believe in me? I don't know. All right. There you go. So Mr. Good. Positive, everybody.
2: So good.
1: Let her rip. Let her rip at 310-840-4910. All right, ladies and gentlemen, boys and girls of all ages, if you have not experienced the Raphael experience in Chicago, you're about ready to. Raphael in Chicago, you're on Sports Night here on Western One Sports. You go right ahead, Raphael. How are you?
4: I'm awesome. How are you?
1: Yeah, good. What's going on?
4: Yeah. Mr. Positive, that right there is one of the greatest things I've ever heard. I believe in you. Do you believe in you? And honestly, every single night before I go to bed, I love listening to this guy's voice. Also, if Mr. Negative is calling, make sure it's nice, because honestly, I like Mr. Positive. Do you?
1: Yeah. Yeah, yeah. Everybody's negative nowadays, right? It's nice to hear some positive.
4: Yeah, I mean, like, it's awesome. And also, Mr. Negative, you're kind of... Again, not to be on the offensive side, but you're kind of being a loser just calling him an idiot and having him problems. He's having the time of his life out there. And I actually want to know if Mr. Positive, if you're still listening, do you ever get, like, offended when Mr. Negative says those things, or do you just, like, shake it off? Because, I mean, that's really hurtful. And Mr. Negative, if you are listening on this and planning on calling, make sure it's nice. Because it's just, like, dumb. And also another thing, the schedule release, you're kind of right. Yeah. Everybody's just trying to make money. It's just the money. And if you were to have a game every single day, that would be overwhelming and stupid. Because people don't have the time. And it's already pretty much, like, having games on Christmas Day.
1: We're having games this year on Wednesday, Thursday, Saturday, Sunday, Monday. Friday. I mean, I think the only day this year that the NFL is not playing on is Tuesday this year.
4: It's stupid. Sure. Like, they're people too, you know. They're not just robots built to make entertainment. It's my dad explained this to me. The NFL is entertainment without a script. It's almost like a big show. But they make the script as they go along. It's awesome, but, like, the people, give them a break. Putting them on Christmas Day and Thanksgiving, it's stupid. All for the money.
1: Hey, Raphael, are you a Bears fan? Are you a Bears fan in Chicago?
4: Oh, okay. Yeah, heck yeah.
1: You excited for, like, Thursday, that schedule release? They might play Seattle on the first game. Who knows?
4: Yeah, I mean, the schedule release is awesome, but I already know, like, have memorized who they're playing and where they're playing at. I don't really mind the order, but, like, I do like it when you're playing someone in your division and they play somebody else and then you play them right back, because then that's where, like, it can get nice. But, Mr. Positive, you're awesome. Also, Mr. Realistic, I hope he calls in soon. And Mr. Negative, better be nice. All right, see ya.
1: Raphael, thanks, man. Appreciate it. That's Raphael in Chicago, everybody. He did sound... you were saying this, Alex, because you were talking to him before he came on the air. He sounded a little more quiet tonight.
2: It's a little past bedtime, and we're a little under the covers. And hold on. My mom's going to the bathroom.
1: I'm envisioning.
2: Okay, we're good.
1: I love Raphael.
2: He's the man.
1: That's what I envision. Like he's under the covers.
2: Got a little
1: maybe even
2: light.
1: Like in a fort, like I used to build when I was 12. Like you got a fort. And he's kind of got a light on, you know, and he's just like, you know, hey, how's it going? Like, he's, you know, so that's kind of what I envision him that he's doing. Because it's late, you know, it's late. What is it? 11:30 in Chicago, 11:34 in Chicago. But he always makes the time, man. He's always got good thoughts. There you go. That's Raphael in Chicago. So we've heard from Mr. Positive. We've heard from Raphael. Already seen a lot of the favorites on the line. Oh, my God. We haven't heard from this guy in forever. Forever. Is it Cotta from the Bronx? All right, let's do that next. Because if we start now, then I can't stop. All right, jump on the line. 310-840-4910. 310-840-4910 on the Westwood One Sports Talk and Text Line. Reaction from Mr. Positive. I already see it, Mr. Negative. I already see some of our favorites. We're going to jump into them next. So we're just going to do it early, man. We usually do it at the top of the second hour. But once Mr. Positive hits, Mr. Positive hits, everybody just goes crazy. So let's do it. Jump in the line at 310-840-4910. We'll get to them coming up next. Still a lot of NBA playoffs to discuss. Whatever you want to discuss, we'll do it next. Only here on the late night version of Sportsnet on Westwood One Sports and the Westwood One Sports app.
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1: What's happening? Thanks for joining us. Got an early start to the calls tonight, so we can start it early. We should be talking about blank. A lot of times people are going to call and talk about Mr. Positive. He was already here. Raphael has already spoken tonight. It is the late night version of Sports Night. John Lund with you. Alex is keeping us on the air, which is wonderful. Stu is producing the program tonight. Thank you, thank you, thank you for hanging out. If you want to hit us up, 310-840-4910 on the Westwood One Sports Talk. And text line, you can always hit me up at John Lund Radio as well. So however you want to get a hold of the show, that is wonderful. Let's start out with Bruce in L.A. He's been waiting the longest. Hi, Bruce. Welcome to Westwood One Sports. You go right ahead. It's good to hear from you.
2: Hey, John. How you doing? I just... It's a tough act to follow, the great Mr. Positive and then the impressive young gentleman from Chicago. I don't know if I can live up to that kind of talent.
1: Oh, of course you can. I have faith in you, Bruce.
2: Okay, thanks. Okay, anyway, I want to talk about Major League Baseball, but first I just have a very quick comment about what you mentioned about Aaron Rodgers. I agree. He isn't any good anymore. He's a Hall of Famer. He was great. He's not any good anymore. And he has an insecure, pathetic ego. And usually, I've heard, I didn't make this up, but that usually means something else you're covering up for. Okay.
1: Interesting theory. Yeah. Interesting
2: theory. That's all I'll say about that. Anyway, regarding Major League Baseball, I know you touched on it earlier. I think people who love baseball should be very concerned because I think the owners mean business this time because they're the only major sport in North America that doesn't have a salary cap. And I think that it's time a salary cap came to Major League Baseball because it's so out of hand with, you know, you're hearing rumors now that Skeens is going to end up with one of the big five and that I can't remember how you say his name, the
1: Scooble.
2: Guy from Detroit.
1: Tarik Skubal, yeah.
2: Skubal, yeah. Detroit, Tarik, yep. Skubal, that these guys are going to end up with, Mets, Yankees, Dodgers, Red Sox or Cubs. And it's just terrible. Imagine if you're a young fan like the gentleman who called in and you know that you're a best player. Is going to be in one of the big five again and again and again. And I think that public opinion, I know I'll be on the side of the owners, and I think public opinion will be on the side of the owners. I think the players should find some way to an off ramp to save face and accept some sort of at least a starter salary cap of some kind just to save baseball because it's getting out of hand with the best players all and even in Los Angeles. I'm originally from Chicago, so I'm not really a Dodger fan anyway. But the way the Dodgers are acquiring all the best players every year, a lot of the best players, it's not good for the game.
1: No, and look, I don't even blame the Dodgers. They're taking advantage of the system. I mean, one of the ways that they're doing is deferring payments and all those things. And like you said, they're going to try to push a cap, but I think they're going to do away with the deferrals and all the different things that have made the Dodgers. And like I said, I'm not blaming the Dodgers. They're just a team playing by the rules. They spend the most money of their revenue. You know, people are jealous of the Dodgers. I get it. It's not a Dodgers issue. It's a baseball issue. And like you said, and I was saying this a little bit earlier, there's already articles out there that are like, look, Tyler Glass now is going to get hurt. Blake Snell's coming back. He gets hurt a lot. Suzuki, who they got from Japan, has not pitched well. All of a sudden, you know, like you said, Skubal in a couple of months, will it be him? And I don't think there's any doubt about it that Paul Skeens is not going to sign a long-term contract in Pittsburgh, so he's going to get auctioned off as well, whether it be, you know, the Yankees, whether it be the Dodgers, whatever the case may be. It's kind of a foregone conclusion. And when your sport is that, I think that something needs to change. And look, I'm a massive baseball fan. But I almost think at the end of it, baseball fans, I know this is weird to say, will be actually better off because of what you just said, that your team might be able to compete a little bit better than they can right now. Because when you can pencil in the Dodgers, although the Braves, the Cubs, they're playing well, but at the end of it, it's like the Dodgers are going to be in the World Series. So just who's going to play against them, you know?
2: Yeah, I'm almost hoping for the nuclear option at this point, as you put it, because I feel that, we'll be better off maybe next year. Who knows? Maybe the whole year will be canceled. But in 2028, at least we'll at least have that salary cap, hopefully, if the whole year is canceled, so that we can the fans will be better off after that.
1: Yeah. Bruce, thanks, man. It was really nice talking to you. I appreciate it. It opens up a line at 310-840-4910. It is Westwood One Sports. It is the late version of Sports Night. John Ludd with you, Alex, Stu, the whole crew. Let's get out the lines at 310-840-4910. Caught up in the Bronx. We haven't heard from you for weeks, man. You okay? We were wondering about you. We were worried about you, man. How are you? We got Carter?
3: Carter, don't
1: caught
3: do this.
1: Caught up in the Bronx? Oh, you got to be kidding.
4: Oh, hey, bada bing, bada bing,
1: hey!
4: Bada bing.
1: Hey! Hey, bada bing, bada boom. What's going on?
4: Hey. It's the boy Carter with the troop. Hey, sorry, I went ghost face on you there. Didn't mean
1: you're
4: to
1: good.
4: Give you.
1: You're good.
4: Yeah,
1: you're
4: but,
1: good.
4: But, yeah, no, hey, I've been good. I've been good, man. I was on a little bit of a 51-50 hold. You know, things have been better. But I'm out now. I'm free. And, yeah, baby, we're here. We're here.
1: Very nice. What'd
4: Let
1: you
4: me
1: do?
4: Tell you.
1: I mean, I want you to do, I want, what happened? You okay? Everything good?
4: Yeah, man. Hey, I was leading a direct action cause. We were protesting the price of Slim Jims at a local Costco, and things got out of hand, you know. And
3: the Slim Jims.
4: Long story short, I'm in the back of the paddy wagon going down to Rikers. It's a whole story.
1: I gotcha.
4: Yeah, man.
1: All right.
4: But, hey, we're good. We're good. Let me tell you, Johnny.
1: Okay.
4: You know what today is?
1: What is today?
4: Today is the best day in the world to be a lacrosse fan. It was round one. Yes, sir. Yes, sir. I mean, it's probably top five, especially this year.
1: Okay.
4: Let me just lay it on you real quick. You had the first round of the NCAA lacrosse men's lacrosse playoff. Great games. Then you had the PLL starting the season this year. They started, for whatever reason, week one of, you know, the college playoffs, but it was happening. And then you had the NLL go in today. I mean, just a smorgasbord of lacrosse oozing out the wazoo. Best game of the day that you should be talking about is Johns Hopkins upsetting the former champions, the Cornell Big Red. Let me tell you, baby, Hopkins is back. They didn't have the band there for whatever reason. But, you know, John, if it's okay, I'd like to sing for you really quick as I fade off.
1: Go, yes, go right ahead. You always can sing.
4: One, two, three, four, we want more! Let's go hop, baby.
1: That's going to be hard to top. Thank you, Carter. We missed you. That's caught up in the Bronx. A little known fact. This is true. Little known fact. So I played like high school baseball, high school football, all that kind of stuff. And I couldn't play. I couldn't play that at the next level. I went to college and I played lacrosse. Now, did I play lacrosse well? No, I did not. But I played lacrosse for 3 years in college. Wasn't good. Not saying I was good. It more was a beer league than anything else. But I played lacrosse. Not well. But as Carter just said, I know who's good. Johns Hopkins is amazing. Syracuse was good for years and years. They had some twins on their team years ago that were awesome. Like, I know the powers that are in lacrosse. So there you go. So look at Carter. He wasn't so much singing as he was doing like a fight song, right? Was that the Johns Hopkins fight
4: song? 1, 2, 3, 4, we want more!
1: I love that you turned that around that fast.
3: That
1: was amazing. Can anyone confirm that that was the Johns Hopkins fight song?
3: Carter, are you still there? Can you tell us?
4: Yeah, that's the fight song, baby. I wouldn't
1: lie.
4: Oh,
1: you're still there? That's amazing. That's amazing. Carter, I don't think anybody's stopping that phone call tonight. It's going to be very difficult.
4: Hey,
1: that was amazing.
4: Hey, I'm like a cockroach. You can't kill me, baby.
1: No, of course not. I'm glad you're out. I'm glad you're singing. Do it again real soon. That was fun, man. Have a great night.
4: 1, 2, 3, 4. We want more.
1: That's so great, man. I didn't know he was still there. That's amazing. That's Carter from the Bronx. We're off to it we're on fire. I mean, we are absolutely on fire. Top of the hour, we will officially start everything we should be talking about. Blake, look, Carter just took it and ran. He's like, okay, we should be talking about, see, this is how it's done. We should be talking about Johns Hopkins lacrosse. And then he said Costco Slim Jims. Yeah, Costco used to be. I mean, you do get a lot of stuff, but I will say that. Yeah, I mean it's not like it used to be. Although I do think there was a controversy about that. I think the hot dog in the Coke is still $1.50. I don't think you can beat that. I mean, that's pretty good. You know, you got a gaggle full of kids. You go there, you load up on everything, and then as you're leaving, and they're screaming, and they're crying, and they're yelling, you get $1.50, drinking a hot dog for them, and be like, that's dinner. Like, that's it. Or maybe you get a slice of pizza or something, or one of those frozen yogurt things or something, whatever. It's just like, hey, quiet down. Or chicken bake. You can go chicken bake. Whatever. But it's just like, look, this is dinner. Like, we're going to Costco. We're going to get a bunch of stuff. We need, you know, toilet paper and paper towels and all this different stuff. And then you guys are going to get, like, hot dog, chicken bake, whatever, a slice of pie. And then that's it, man. Like, that's dinner. Like, mom's done. She's done with it. You know, $500 later, she's done with it. Maybe you got a TV. I don't know what you got. Blender. Whatever you want. All right. That was solid. That was a solid half hour. We've already heard from Raphael, Mr. Positive, Kata from the Bronx, Bruce from L.A. Jump on the line right now. 310-840-4910. We will officially kick off. We should be talking about blank. Let's do it next. It's Sports Night on Westwood One Sports. And you can sing on this show. And the Westwood One Sports app, which is, of course, very downloadable. Hour number three with Alex, Stu, and your calls next on Westwood One Sports.
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14: We are finally starting to learn more things we can do to keep our brains sharp as we age. A lot of people think crossword puzzles or Sudoku might do the trick, but the science doesn't really bear that out. What one recent study found, though, was that a certain type of brain training seems to have a significant impact on cognition as we get older. It wasn't memory or even problem-solving tasks that moved the needle. It was an interactive computerized game that tested the ability to recognize two separate images in faster and faster sequences. It's what we call a task of divided attention, in which you don't have a conscious strategy on how to improve. That's according to the study's lead author. You're just trying to do the best you can to figure out how to divide your attention. Now, the game in this study was called Double Decision. If you want to find it, then try it out yourself. I'm Dr. Sanjay Gupta, helping you live a better life.
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1: Hello, friends. It is amazing that you have joined us for another hour here on the late night version of Sports Night on Westwood One Sports and the Westwood One Sports app. Your old friend, John Lund, is here with our good friend, Alex and Stu. Please say hello to them. We are going to open it up officially, although we've already had great calls tonight. If you're late to the show tonight, where have you been? Tons of different stuff we've talked about today, but we're going to open it up as we always do in the third hour of the show. We should be talking about blank. We take our hands off the wheel. You take over the show. We've already kind of done that already. We've already heard from Mr. Positive. We've heard from Raphael in Chicago. We've heard from Bruce in L.A. We've had great calls. Kata from the Bronx, who was just singing.
2: Three, four, we want more!
1: So whatever you want to do is fine. We've obviously opened the door to singing, so that's fine. I have not sung tonight. I probably will at some point. But jump on the line at 310-840-4910. We should be talking about blank. We could talk about the show itself because a lot of people like to talk about Mr. Positive, Mr. Negative, and Mr. Realistic. NBA playoffs. NBA lottery is later today. I'm saying it's Sunday already. Happy Mother's Day to the mothers out there, by the way. You mother. NHL playoffs we can get into. Barkley v. Green, your major league team. NFL is always open. If you want to talk about Rossini and Vrabel, that seems to always be a topic. So whatever is on your mind, 310-840-4910. Let's start out hour number three of the show with Chance, our friend in Alabama. Chance, thank you so much for the call. You're on Sports Night here on Westwood One Sports. Go right ahead. Welcome.
3: Yo, there are so many ways I could go tonight. I could go about the callers. I could go sports. I could go so many different ways. The younger gentleman who called. Man, he's who I should have been sneaking around, you know, whispering so my mom don't hear me. I was, like, staying up late to read comic books. I can't even remember what I was doing. But, man, if I would have only known back then, you know what I mean?
1: Right. You can call national talk shows and become, like, a personality. Like, yeah, every week he calls, man. And doesn't it sound like he's under, like, some, like, he should be in bed, but he is in bed, but he's under the sheets and he's trying to, like, stay quiet so he doesn't wake his parents up or something?
3: Right, and, you know, it's not a school night. Maybe he's got church in the morning. I don't know.
1: Oh, that's so, a good point. Yeah, you're right. It isn't. You're right.
3: And the other guy singing and stuff, you know, I'm like Will Ferrell. I smoke weed with Johnny Hopkins and, you know, Step Brothers quote there. I had to get that in.
1: Very nice. I like it. Well done. Well done.
3: And Mr. Positive, that's his name, right? Mr. Positive, he kind of contradicted himself. Mm-hmm. Do your best, you know, reach out your goals. But then he throws in there this one. Don't let me down. Yo, bro, sometimes you fail. That didn't sound very positive to me. You know, sometimes you make mistakes. I mean, Jordan missed shots. You know, I can't remember Jordan's quote, but all right, that's all about them. One more thing, man. I got a couple more things in. In peace. I'm not a big baseball guy, but my dad was.
1: Yeah, Bobby Cox, right? Are you thinking Bobby Cox, the manager of the Braves?
3: Yep.
1: Yeah.
3: Yeah, my dad's from Alabama. My mom's from Western New York. So Southern born, Northern bred. So Alabama, we adopted Atlanta. And I remember that 95 team. It was a great team. Javi Lopez and the Smoltz, Maddox, all them guys. And John Rocker, the pitching coach, just, man, he was great. Rest in peace. Rossini, you know, I hate talking about this, and I know a lot of guys in your situation don't like talking about it. Who wants to be the sex police? It sucks talking about stuff like that. But one thing I would like to talk about in reference to that is Drake May saying, "We got your back, coach. We're here for you." Like he's a cancer survivor patient. Yo, bro, he's cheating with a married woman who's pregnant. Bro, he didn't beat cancer. Yo, he didn't survive a car wreck. Give me a break with that. You know, it's nuts with that. One last one. Draymond is an idiot. he contradicts himself. I don't want to play like Chuck was, you can't hold a candle to Chuck, bro. And then he goes, maybe you don't want to win championships later on down the road. He goes, maybe we just want to be the most national televised team. Well, you can do that, Draymond. You want to know why? Because Steph Curry has been holding your water and taking care of you since you've been there, bro. So, yeah, you might have the most televised games, but you're a joke. You're a bum. And Charles will be the first one to make fun of himself, bro. And I know Charles kind of, you know, he contradicts himself, you know, with the super teams, you know, that because then he went and joined the Rockets. But the first one to make fun of Charles is Charles, you know. And I'm an Alabama fan. He went to Auburn, but I respect him. And Draymond Green's just a punk. I can't stand that dude. He's in the wrong there. But, man, what a great show, bro. What a great show.
1: Thanks, man. Have a good night, man. I appreciate you calling. Do it again. And I'll jump at 310-840-4910. That's a Chance in Alabama. He just mentioned Vrabel. I didn't hear Mike, or I didn't hear Drake May say anything about Mike Vrabel. I'll tell you, if somebody asked, if I was on the Patriots and somebody asked me about Mike Vrabel, I'd just be next question. You ain't asking me about that. I'm not even touching that. My coach, what my coach did, I am not touching that at all. If I'm Drake May, I just look at the guy and go, got any football questions? Because I am not talking about that. Like, there's just no way. Like, in that locker room, I'm just like, look, this is, if I'm Drake May, I'm the quarterback of the Patriots, I'm standing up in front of everybody to say, look, our answer is next question. I mean, that thing gets crazier by the week. I mean, we've been talking about that for weeks, and now they're talking about, like, they were on a boat together or something, and she was pregnant with the, it's like, nope, no comment, next question, am not talking about. 310-840-4910, open you up on your Westwood One Sports Talk and Text line. Let's jump out to Justin in Maryland. Justin, thanks for the call. You're here on Sports Night on Westwood One Sports. Go right ahead. Welcome.
4: Hey, what's going on, man?
1: Hey, man. How are you?
4: Hey, happy Mother's Day to all the mothers out there, man.
1: Yeah. Good call by you. Hey, absolutely. Good call by you.
4: I wanted to talk to you about, I just want to let you know that the Eagles, Philadelphia Eagles, are going to win the Super Bowl this year. Jalen Hurts will win the MVP. Saquon Barkley, hopefully he's healthy. Compton, sorry, Chris. And
1: we'll catch that.
5: Who no one heard it. Don't worry.
1: Are they are they trading AJ Brown? You think you're trading AJ Brown? I like the Mekhi Lemon pick.
4: I think we're going to keep AJ Brown, honestly. And our wide receiver room is stacked.
1: Yeah, I like Mekhi Lemon. That was a great pick.
4: Our wide receiver room is best in the league.
1: Yeah. If you keep A.J. Brown, you got an argument there. I mean, I love the Mekhi Lemon pick. I think he's going to be really good. And if they kept A.J. Brown, which I'm not sure they're going to do, but if they put Mekhi Lemon in the slot, like you said, with Devontae Smith and A.J. and all that kind of stuff. And I tend to agree with you in terms of, I don't know if they're going to win the Super Bowl, but I think they're going to bounce back from what they've been. I think that Jalen Hurts thing, I think it's going to bring them all together. And I think, you know, that's kind of the thing with Philly. It's almost like every other year, right? I mean, it's not a talent thing because they're really talented, and Howie Roseman does an amazing job. I don't know if Nick Sirianni's going to blow up at some point. They got a new offensive coordinator in Sean Mannion, so they've got to fix that. But it's not a talent issue, that's for sure, in Philadelphia. Not a talent issue.
4: Yeah, for sure, man. Hey, I got another question for you.
1: Yeah,
4: can I say something real quick?
1: Yeah, sure.
4: Hey, free Palestine every day until it's free, for real. You feel me?

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1: Again, no, he does.
2: Are you Mr. Positive number two?
1: No. I have two stats of the day for you. Number one,
2: okay, let's go.
1: Kyle Raleigh is on an 0-for-29 slump.
2: Oh, I saw that. Yeah.
1: Yeah.
2: What did he do? And make a deal also, with the devil last year to hit those 60 home runs or what, man? He's been horrible this year.
1: I know. Well, he complained of soreness a couple weeks ago, so he took three days off. And now, again, he's got 0-for-29. But another stat of the day, they said Bobby Cox got ejected 162 times in a span of 25 years with the Braves. I think that's the problem with the Mariners, the fact that Dan Wilson is too nice of a guy. He's only been ejected one time in 2 years, and he never calls out his players. He never blasts his players to the media. Like the other day, Randy Rosarita, we had ball three. He's on first base. He thought it was ball four, so he crossed to second base. It was only ball three. He got picked off first base. And Dan Wilson asked the game. He said, oh, well, that happens. It's baseball. And that's the problem. People say, no, we need Bobby Cox. We need Lou Piniella back. But Dan Wilson is too nice.
2: Yeah, I've heard that same thing. I mean, you get excited because he's a Mariners legend. He was a great catcher, for those who don't know. And when he got hired, a lot of people were like, oh, this is great. This is a great hire. And then he's not that way. By the way, Cal Raleigh's got to be the craziest. Cause it's not early anymore. You know, people, oh, it's early. We're in the middle of May now. I mean, we've been going at this like 6 weeks in Major League Baseball. Cal Raleigh's hitting 164 with a 580 OPS. Like, that's unbelievable that he's dropped that far. And look, last year was an outlier for him. He's a guy who's going to hit 30 home runs. He's going to hit, you know, in the low 200s, whatever it is. But, I mean, for him to drop from 60 home runs, I think he hit 247 off the top of my head last year, which, you know, again, batting average isn't what it used to be. But he's hitting .164. My God, with a 580 OPS. That's amazing. Did you say Bobby Cox has been kicked out of 162 games? That's like a full season worth of games?
1: Yes, exactly. 25 years of Mariners, 162 ejections, 158 regular season, 4 playoffs.
2: There you go. Impress your friends with that. That's really good. James, have a great night. That's great stuff. We appreciate it. Opens up your line at 310-840-4910. It is the late night version of Sports Night on Westwood One Sports and the Westwood One Sports app. Alex is here. Stu is here. I'm John Lund. Thanks for joining us. When did Mr. Positive call? Like maybe 45 minutes ago? So we started, usually the third hour of the show, we should be talking about blank. So just to reset that whole thing, anything is on the agenda tonight, we should be talking about blank at 310-840-4910.
1: Johnny Hong, boom, shakalaka.
2: Yeah, there's only one man who can do that. Can we agree with that? I'm not gonna tell people what they can't say, but we've already got one of those, right? We can't. Every call can't start like that. Yeah, I'm just saying. There's very few rules on the show, but maybe we'll make that one. Ryan is up next in Michigan. Hi, Ryan. How are you?
3: How you guys doing?
2: We're doing great. Thanks.
3: I got two things. First of all, my mom, she's from New York and a huge Yankee fan. I just want to point out, Jacob Mizorowski yesterday was just ridiculous. I mean, did you guys see that? He had like 14 pitches above like 103 miles an hour, and it was just wild.
2: It was nuts. And, you know, it's almost getting to the point where if people remember that old Sid Finch story on April 1st, they did Sports Illustrated today, an April Fool's joke years and years ago. And they were saying like he was throwing 108 or 110 or whatever the heck it was. And it's like, you see Aroldis Chapman or something like that, you know, a reliever doing that. But I mean, this kid is a starting pitcher and he's throwing 103 miles per hour. Hell, they put him in the All-Star game last year. He had very little experience, but they're like, it's an entertainment entity. Let's just throw this kid out there. And what, you know, it's almost like a circus freak throwing 103 miles an hour. It's crazy.
3: Yeah, he looks like, I mean, it's quite a skill, right? It looks like you're facing a closer in, like, the first inning.
2: Yeah.
3: It's unbelievable. And my second.

0: second thing. It's just like, I heard you guys talking about it earlier with just the way that the salary cap is and stuff. And, you know, I'm a huge Tiger fan being out here in Detroit, and we have it a bit tough right now. You know, we're paying, you know, Framber Valdez, he just clocks Trevor Story in the back. But, you know, that's besides the point. Our team is really struggling. And I just want your take. I mean, what do you think? How do you think this turns around? I mean, it's getting late early. You know, you can't win your division up in May, but you definitely can lose it. And, you know, we're on a 5-game losing streak, 4 games under.
1: Yeah. Look, first of all, you're going to stay in it because that division is the teams are all kind of the same. Cleveland traded for Patrick Bailey, which I don't understand because they already had a defensive-minded catcher. But and then, obviously, losing Tarik Skubal just really hurts. I mean, that's what it comes down to. But I think that as far as talent in that division is concerned, if you look at it, I mean, you've got one of the best young players in the game, and I think it was great that they locked him up long-term. But, you know, you're looking at, you know, guys like Riley Green and Torkelson and Dingler and guys like that. And I think from a standpoint of just pure talent in that division between Cleveland, Detroit, everybody's kind of bunched up there. I think the Tigers have the most talent. I think the Skubal thing really hurts. And the other thing that hurts, and the thing that kind of stinks about baseball, and I know I just said that the Giants and the Indians just made a trade today, but it's hard to, you can't replace a Skubal, and you really can't do it right now unless you want to massively overpay. So like you said, Valdez is on that staff. I understand that. Flaherty on that staff, Mize on that staff, but you can't replace this guy. And then even if you wanted to, even if Detroit went out there and said, well, geez, this is a really winnable division, which it is, and said, let's go out and get a starter, the deadline's not till August. And so nobody wants to trade. Everybody's going to wait. And part of the problem with this whole thing is, okay, if you want to trade, if you went to a team like the Mets right now, just for the heck of it, and said, okay, Freddie Peralta, you guys are terrible. Freddie Peralta's got 1 year on his deal. We're the Tigers. We just lost Skubal. What would you do for that? And the Mets would try to rip you off. And the closer you get to the deadline, yeah, the more reasonable deal you could get. But the Tigers need a pitcher right now because Skubal's going to be out, 2 months? So I think my point is that I think from a talent standpoint, the Tigers have the most talent. They got to get Skubal back and decide what they're going to be. But that division, nobody's going to run away with that division. The White Sox aren't. The Royals aren't. The Indians don't have a ton of talent. They're not really hitting well. They're based on pitching. So from a talent standpoint, I think the Tigers have the most talent amongst all those teams. Wouldn't you agree with me on that?
0: Yeah, I think so. But my just overall, before I get off the phone, wanted to say this. Just the way that the salary cap and things work out here in baseball, I'm not one of those fans that are going to criticize, you know, the Dodgers and the Yankees. And I think the Tigers, you know, we've spent money. It's been a few years for Chris Illich and up here in ownership. There's been a lot of heat on ownership for not spending money. And, you know, rightfully so, you know, spending money on, you know, Javier Baez and that not going the best. Yeah, but, you know, what I will say, though, is, you know, the big teams in the game, you know, it's not just about spending money. I mean, you look at the Yankees and the Dodgers, you know, they do spend money, don't get me wrong. But they have a decent player evaluation process of the way that they bring in pro talent and their minor league system, bringing players up those systems. I mean, you know, you got players like Dalton Rushing and Emmett Sheehan performing for the Dodgers, and you got, you know, Cam Schlittler and different guys for the Yankees impacting the ball the way that they do. It's amazing. And, you know, for the Tigers, I'd say, you know, but I think they are definitely the most talented team in that AL Central, but, you know, they definitely got to get it going here soon.
1: Yeah, there's no doubt. And like you said, look, you could just point to the Mets. I mean, if you want to say, look, does money play a role? Of course it does. You know, the Dodgers are number one in payroll, but then you go to the Mets, number two. They're not winning. You go to the Yankees at three. Of course they are. Toronto was in the World Series. They're next. Philly is 5 in payroll. They're not doing anything. Atlanta's 6. They're really good. Houston's one of the worst teams in the league. They're at 7. The Cubs are at 8. They're spending money. Padres is going to be interesting because they just have new ownership. And then you just called and you're talking about the Tigers. I mean, they're 10th. You know, they're in the top 10 in payroll, but when you have an injury, like I said, to Skubal, and it's this early in the season, that's what's a killer. You know, you lose a guy in June, okay, you can start talking trade with somebody. It's really hard unless, you know, again, even the Mets probably think in their mind, look, we're still in this thing. Let's monitor it if we keep tanking out. But do you think like a team like the Phillies who struggled, although since they let their manager go, they're doing a little bit better. But still, I mean, even if you're a team that's at the bottom, even though, you know, like the White Sox aren't as bad as they've been, even if you're the Rockies or the Giants or teams that are struggling right now, the Giants are a major market team. They're not going to just right now, this early in the season, 6 weeks in, tell their fan base basically, hey, we're punting on the season, but keep coming out to games. They're just not going to do that. So when you have injuries early in the season, like the Tigers did with their with maybe the best pitcher in baseball, Scooble, along with Skeens, it's really tough to replace a guy like that. Now, like I said, even if you're a top payroll team, if this happens in June, July, you know, something like that, then you have an opportunity to replace him. But teams aren't going to trade with you right now. And if they are, it's going to be a one-sided trade because they know how desperate you are. All right, that opens up your line at 310-840-4910. We'll continue next segment as well. We should be talking about blank. You tell us. You take over the show. 310-840-4910. We'll continue it next, only here on Sports Night on Westwood One Sports and the Westwood One Sports app.
2: 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But now, Andy Reid says the three-time Super Bowl MVP is on track for OTAs. Could Mahomes really be 100% by week one? Westwood One Sports.
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0: Lund. Which came true in the
1: end, we all blamed you. What's happening? Thanks for joining us. We should be talking about blank continues at 310-840-4910. You take control of the show. You tell us what we should be talking about. Happy Mother's Day to all the mothers out there.
2: Mama!
1: Do something nice for mom today. You know, brunch. Although, I think I told this story off the air, not on the air, but I am. So, my wife went with my mom to a baseball game today. And, you know, I'm working. And so, they're out. And she texts me after the baseball game, and she says, I got great news. Because I had already set up brunch for mom, already got flowers for mom, already got the card for mom, you know, that kind of stuff. I'm all set. I think I'm good, right? You know, I made it through Mother's Day. Great. I mean, that's what it's like birthdays, anniversaries. Just as a guy, you just try to get through. Like, you're not going to really gain anything out of it. Like, if you brought home flowers just on a random day, you gain something out of that. If you do it on just Mother's Day, birthdays, anniversaries, you just keep your head above water. That's kind of what we're trying to do. Keep our head above water. So, you know, I don't want mom mad at me. Got to show mad respect to mom. So, you know, I give her, got the card, got the flowers, got everything going, got brunch all set up for tomorrow. And then my wife texts me during the show. And it's not going to affect my mood. It's not going to affect the show. But she says, great news. After brunch, I talked to your mom today, and I know my mom doesn't like movies. She's very outdoorsy, likes to, you know, she's in town because my son's graduating from college on Monday night. And so, you know, she likes walks, hikes. She likes to, you know, eats a certain way. She's not a big movie person. You know, she's not going to sit down, eat the popcorn, do the whole thing. She's not into, like, sitting indoors and, like, not being active and all that kind of stuff. She goes, great news. After brunch, we're going to go see the Michael Jackson movie. I'm so excited. My wife loves movies. I like movies, but I like them at home. We've got a nice setup, you know, and the whole thing, and you get comfortable and all that. And I don't know, just like most people nowadays, it's tough to get people out of their setups to actually go to the movies. And so she talked my mom into somehow, but because my mom is so nice, to go to the Michael Jackson movie. And I'm like, oh, because like it's going to be out anyway in a month, and I can just hang out at my house and watch it. It's kind of how most people are. But anyway, so she's all excited. But, you know, and here's the technicality. Here's where a lot of guys get tripped up, and then we'll jump out of the lines again. I made this mistake years ago when, you know, we still have kids at home and everything, and my wife said, well, where's my card? And I said, well, you're not my mom. Wrong answer. Just telling you, if you use that line tomorrow, it will land like Draymond Green basically saying that the goal is to not, like, be like you in a Houston Rockets uniform. Like, it's going to land like that. It's not going to land well. So I'm just telling you, either get up early and get the grocery store flowers or whatever the case, get a card so that the kids, or take a piece of paper or something and have the kids, if they're young enough, like make a card or something. Just, I'm telling you, just be prepared, because that line, I've tried it, you're not my mom, doesn't work. Because if she's the mother of your children, you still have to like get a card, be nice, like all that. I'm just telling you, you can try. You can try to get away with it. I've already tried. It doesn't work. Just letting you know. All right, let's get off the lines at 310-844-4910. Alan leads us off in Toronto. Alan, welcome to Sports Night here on Westwood One Sports. The stage is yours. Go right ahead and welcome.
3: I was at Rogers Center yesterday. Toronto 14, Angels won. No contest. Ooh. Angels are now 10 games below 500 and totally fading. Mike Trout has been with the Angels since 2011 in his 15th year. And only one postseason appearance in 2014, three-game sweep at the hands of Kansas City in the division series, where he went 1-for-12, 0.83 postseason average in his career. He has a 12-year contract until 2030 that pays him $39 million. You can be the best player in baseball, which he is, and as a hitter, you only come to the plate once every nine times. And every time you come to the plate, you cannot hit a grand slam every time. You know, you're lucky if you hit it even once a year. And I keep hearing over and over again, send him to a team where he can possibly win a World Series ring. You know, send him to a team. What general manager is going to go fishing for Trout? As he's injury prone. And his contract is way too exorbitant, you know, $39 million a year. So who would want him? Talent-wise, yes, I can see. Contract-wise, absolutely not. Any owner will tell you that this is a business first and foremost, so he is stuck there for the rest of his career And I can imagine the torment that's going through this man's mind. You know, he wants to get out of there, but it sounds great. Get him out of there, but doing it is another matter. You know, it makes no sense to have a big contract for anybody, any baseball player. I can see it for football because, you know, a quarterback can make a team better. And I can see it for basketball. You know, one player can make a big, big difference, you know. But baseball, no, one player is not going to make any difference. And Mike Trout is proof of the pudding. So, you know, it's a very, very sad situation for him.
1: That's a great call because, you know, you're right. I mean, they're 15-25. They're terrible every year. And Trout was, I mean, he's going to the Hall of Fame regardless just because of what he did early in his career. And like you said, he's been so banged up. I mean, he's on pace for 45 home runs. He's got a 947 OPS. And yet he's going to go down as, yeah, one of the better players. And it would have been, you know, a lot better if he hadn't been injured. But you're right. One playoff series for this guy, you can't trade him. He's 34 years old. I can't believe how fast his career has gone by. I remember when Mike Trout first came up in, what, 2011, and now he's 34 years old. I don't think he's ever going to play in another playoff series, and it's almost like he's got to go to another team, but another team's not going to pay him because he's so injured. And they had opportunities to trade him years ago, and they just never did, and then Trout signs that contract. And even though he's in L.A., he's with the Angels. And anybody who knows anything about sports in L.A., the Angels are like, I mean, put him after not only the Dodgers, the Lakers, the Rams, you know, USC football, UCLA bat. Like, they're way down the line. And here's a guy who's just, he's like, he's almost anonymous in baseball. It's a great point by you. Really good. Thank you, man. I appreciate the call. It opens you up at 310-840-4910. I mean, he's right. It's just like, here's this guy who's going to go down, and if he would have been injured, even higher up on the list, but he's definitely in the Hall of Fame, even if he walked off a curb right now and got hit by a bus. Like, Mike Trout's in the Hall of Fame, but it's like, we hardly knew ye. Has there ever been a guy as good as him that played in such an anonymous place, even though it's in L.A.? Like, it's just a strange dichotomy, the whole thing. Thank you, Alan. Let's go from Toronto to Miami. That's where Mark is. Hi, Mark. Welcome.
2: Hey, what's going on, man?
1: Hey, Mark.
2: Hey, I wanted to just talk some NBA playoff action. Regarding the prerogative that is OKC, they're so damn talented, so good. They don't need to do any of the nonsense. Like, you watch the game today, I think it's more incumbent on the refs than the league itself, because the league really, what can you do? I mean, if a guy's good at selling a call, the ref is going to try to call. But see, if the refs know what they're looking for, don't call anything. Like, you see the game today against the Lakers, I mean, it would have made a difference. I don't think refereeing had anything different to do. The Lakers are going to get smashed and swept regardless. He did a couple of SGA, and I think Chet tried to flop a little bit. The refs didn't give him the call. So I think it's so incumbent on more of the refs to just no call, nothing. You don't have to make a rule for anything. Say, get up, I'm not giving you that call. And then after a couple times, they'll stop doing it. So I just feel like the officials, like I think game three against the Lakers was officiated pretty damn well. I mean, they weren't giving any of those calls, even the Lakers if they tried to flop. So I just think that's the way it's got to be in the playoffs. So if guys trying to sell calls, and you see in the NFL in the playoffs where a guy will try to sell a pass interference to get a, you know, one of those long plays down the field and try to get the call from refs, and sometimes it works, but other times the ref will not give them the call. So I just would love to see that just across sports, especially in basketball, where it's so much harder because you're getting – the game is so damn quick and you got big, strong athletes going down. But I wanted to – I was talking to a couple of my buddies. He was saying – he made a great point. He's saying that Jalen Brunson, and he's a Knicks fan from New York, and actually played against Brunson in high school at Stevenson High School at Lincolnshire in Illinois. He's saying that Jalen Brunson is the most unsung free agent signing the history of – maybe sports. I said, I don't know, sports. I say basketball. Let's narrow it down to basketball. But you say that because Brunson, remember, coming out of Villanova, was a 6'1 guard. He was a second-round pick. He was expected to be nothing more than like a ninth or tenth guy, maybe a G League guy. And then remember the Knicks, he was like their last option because I think the Rand passed him, Harden, Chris Paul, a couple of big free agents passing him, and the Knicks were stuck, as usual, holding the bag, not getting any superstar, and he was their last resort. So what's your thought on that being Jalen Brunson? Nobody thought he would be this great, and he's like a god in New York now. And if the Knicks were ever to win a title, and I can't believe saying that as a Miami fan, who is the Knicks, New York might get unhinged and turned upside down. I mean, they get excited after winning a damn playoff game. But do you think that's the case about Brunson?
1: No, that's a great call.
2: I don't know about all sports,
1: yeah,
2: but definitely in basketball.
1: Right. No, I don't think there's any doubt. And there's another element to that, too. His dad, Rick Brunson, who played in the league and played at Temple, was an assistant for the Knicks as well. And so that was one of the reasons he went there. And like you said, he was in the shadow of Luka. Dallas was doing really well. And he actually, as I remembered off the top of my head, Dallas could have had him and they wouldn't go to a certain number. And it wasn't even a crazy number. And they thought, you know what, Luka and Jalen are not going to survive in the same backcourt because neither was a really good defensive player. Brunson's not that big. And so he goes to the Knicks. His dad's an assistant coach there. And he's been absolutely great. And look, some players, and you know this, some players really thrive in New York. Some people just under the pressure, they wilt. And for some reason, he's just been one of those guys that has really accepted the challenge. And he's been great. And I don't think anybody, and not only from what you're talking about, because he was in Dallas and he showed what he showed in Dallas as a second round pick, but then nobody thought he would take that next step. So he took a step when he got to Dallas out of Villanova, and right. Then he took an incredible step when he went to the Knicks, and nobody thought he would. Because look, they've got other players. They've acquired a ton of players since he's been there, and a lot of big name guys, Karl Anthony Towns and OG and Anobi and all these different guys and Bridges and all this, right. And every he's still the leader. He's still the best player. So, yeah, especially for his size. He's not a big guy, but he has embraced what New York is, and people love him for it. And if in New York you're that kind of guy and you step up in big moments, they absolutely love you and embrace you, and I think that they've embraced him, he's embraced them, and it's just been a perfect marriage. But you're right. I wouldn't disagree. Whether I can't remember if you said your friend said it or you said it, I wouldn't disagree at all. I think he's one of the certainly the last 10, 20 years, one of the most unsung and best signings. There's no doubt about it. He's lived up to everything.
2: Yeah, but final thing is everybody's suing in the Knicks out of the East. Not so fast, because if the Pistons survive the series, which I suspect they will, they're a big, physical, mm-hmm. tough team, and that's a team that can give the Knicks a problem. And final thing on OKC is everybody's shooing them in into the finals too. But the problem is, and we saw last year against the Pacers, they struggle with Wimby's. We know is in a class by himself. But the thing about the guys is they have lengthy, athletic players on the perimeter who can give OKC a lot of trouble. So I wouldn't be shocked if the Spurs knocked them out, because guys like Vassell and Harper and Castle and Shade Sharp, mm-hmm. I mean, they're stacked with Fox. So I want to see that matchup, but don't be shocked if they get knocked out. Everybody's just handing them the mantle as the next dynasty. I'm not going to go that far, because I think definitely San Antonio, which I assume is going to survive Minnesota, can knock them out in the playoffs. But ultimately, I would love to see a Knicks versus Spurs NBA Finals. I think that would be a monumental battle in the NBA Finals. Well, thanks for the time, man.
1: Yeah, appreciate it. Thanks, Mark. That's Mark in Miami. Don't jump at 310-840-4910. We'll do a full recap of the NBA playoffs as Oklahoma City takes a commanding lead over the Lakers. The Cavaliers stay in that series against Detroit today, and we'll get into that conversation at the top of the hour as well. Open up your line at 310-840-4910. We'll continue to talk about it. We'll get more into the NBA playoffs. Plus, in most parts of the country, it is lotto day for the NBA, so we'll get into that conversation as well. 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

0: Sports and the very downloadable Westwood One Sports app. Alex is here, as you can tell. Stu is here producing the show. Well, we'll get a few more calls in. Top of the hour, we'll reset you on the NBA playoffs. Oklahoma City, even without Jalen Williams, dominant. Could the Spurs actually hang with them? Mark just called us in Miami, thinks they can. Is it Knicks or bust in the East? We'll discuss all those things. Plus, I guess if you're everywhere but the West Coast, it is Sunday, so I already gave you the disclaimer on mom. Treat mom well. It is Mother's Day, but also it is lottery day, which the NBA just loves. So we'll discuss that in the final hour as well. Plus, you got Lund's last call, all those great things. So stay right where you are. You can still slip one in at 310-840-4910. So again, we'll get to the NBA playoffs and our analysis of it and where things are at the top of the hour in about 15 minutes. Let's jump out to a couple more. Again, we should be talking about blank. You take over the show. What should we be talking about? Noah's up next in Baltimore. Hi, Noah. Welcome to Westwood One Sports. You go right ahead.
1: Oh, what is up, John? How are you?
0: Good. How are you, man?
1: I am doing great. By the way, just one thing, awesome. That hold music by the commercials gets me going for this call. I'm telling you.
0: Very
1: good
0: nice.
1: Stuff right there.
0: That's what we want
1: to
0: do.
1: Let's get up to the guys behind the show, man. They really run it. They do a great job, right? Got to give a hands 100%. Up to the guys behind the scenes.
0: 100%. Absolutely.
1: All right.
0: Nice call by you.
1: Let's get in. I wanted to talk a little bit about my Ravens tonight.
0: Yes, do it.
1: You know, I love the pick that they made at 14. I thought he was the best. Best lineman in that draft.
0: Yeah, Penn State guard.
1: I think he fell just because he's not a tackle, right? That's a premium position. Yep. But you have to understand that was such a weak point last year with that team. And, I think people are really kind of sleeping on the fact that we changed all – like we went through all our coordinators, all our head coach. We just went a staff change. And I think it's going to bring out – like you look at Jesse Minter did with the Chargers last year. He didn't have close to the amount of talent he has on this Ravens roster on defense that he's going to have – this year. And I think that's where the Ravens get back to their top five defense and, you know, Ravens type football, and their secondary starts getting better, because again, their secondary is exposed last year due to the lack of pressure that they put on the quarterback. They really weren't getting to the quarterback. And I'm very excited. I think people are sleeping and saying, you know, this is just going to be a regular Ravens year, maybe going 11-6 and kind of falling off in the playoffs. But I really think this change is it's going to be really good for them.
0: Well, look, I think they should dominate the division. I don't care if Aaron Rodgers comes back or not. The Bengals are if Joe Burrow and the Browns are the Browns, so you don't have to worry about them. But like you said, I mean, the hope is, and you know this, you're a Ravens fan, is that Jesse Minter, who worked with Mike McDonald, they were both at Michigan, and that he turns into kind of a Mike McDonald. The Chargers' defense was really good. And like you said, the Ravens always seem to do this. Like I said, the guard they got out of Penn State, he's just an absolute grinder. He's a mauler. And so they go back to running the football like they do. Lamar Jackson stays healthy. Whatever the contract situation is with him, it's going to get done. You're not moving Lamar Jackson. You'd be crazy. He's only 29 years old. They're constantly trying to improve the receiver position. But I like Lane, the kid they got out of USC. I like Surratt, the kid that they got out of Indiana. They're constantly doing that. If they can get that back on, and like I said, defensively, they're going to be fine because that's what they do. And, you know, they get Trey Hendrickson to bolster that pass rush, like you said, that was a suspect last year. And Kyle Hamilton is awesome. And then, like I said, like that division that they play in, I don't think there's any doubt that the Ravens should be. Last year was just weird, right? Kansas City's not in it. Baltimore's not in it.
1: Yeah.
0: It was just kind of a weird year. But I look at that division and I think Baltimore's got to dominate. And I think that Jesse Minter gives them some fresh energy. I like John Harbaugh. But there's always an expiration date on a coach. And I just think it was his time. And I think it was time for new blood. And, as a Ravens fan, if I'm you, I'm excited. Because that division stinks.
1: Yeah, exactly.
0: And the Ravens should dominate it, to me.
1: Yeah, one last thing. There was something that I saw online. It was, I think, for the first, I think, what, 12 years of his tenure, he had, like, I think it was like 13, 14 playoff wins or something like that. In the last seven, he had like three or four. You know, so as you're building on to what you said, like, he's a great coach and all, but there's an expiration date on everything, and it was just time for him to go, you know?
0: Yeah. Noah, thanks, man.
1: All right,
0: you're on the East Coast. Have a great morning. Appreciate it. Let's get out. Let's go north of the border again. Let's go to Mike in Toronto. Mike, thanks for waiting here on Sportsnet on Westwood One Sports. Go right ahead, Mike. Thanks.
2: Hey. How's it going, John? Everything's good?
0: Yeah, everything's great. Thanks, man. I appreciate you asking.
2: Excellent. A couple of things here. Huge on the BYU Utah getting the first pick for AJ DeBonzo. How do you feel?
0: Oh man, just all he has to do is go down the street, right? That would be huge.
2: A little bike ride in the city. So, but quick question for you. A little look at going into the 2026-2027. You know, we're anticipating the scheduling coming out. Are we going to get a Harbaugh bowl?
0: Ooh, how cool would that be? Giants and Chargers? That's a good call by you. I covered that Super Bowl back in the day, and when it was Ravens and 49ers, and then I think they had a Thanksgiving Day game as well, and they called it the Harbowl, and Jim Harbaugh was like, I will not have any of this. Yeah, you're right. That would be amazing. Jim's kind of chilled out a little bit, but yeah, he hated that whole thing, and I remember all at the Super Bowl, he was talking about, like, I love my brother and this and that, and let me see. When would we get that? Let's see.
2: What year was the Ravens and Niners?
0: 2000. What Super Bowl is it? It was Super 12? Bowl 47.
2: I Super Bowl 47. Like, we got 12 or so.
0: Yeah, something like that. Yeah, it was like Super Bowl 47. Yeah, like 2012. Because then Harbaugh Jim Harbaugh, I'm talking about, kind of lost his bearings a little bit, and then he left. But yeah, he was gone by 14. So yeah, about 2012. That Super Bowl. That but you're the, right. The Giants blackout. Host the Niners. Yeah, the Giants host the Niners. Or no, I'm thinking Niners. No, they don't play the Chargers, do they?
2: No,
0: I guess they can get them in the Super Bowl.
2: Ray Lewis, Joe Flacco.
0: Yeah,
2: Flacco to came in.
0: Oh, they killed him. Yeah, and then the lights went out. Like we're all sitting there in the Superdome, the lights go out. We're like, what's going on here? Jacoby Jones had that kick return to start the third quarter, and yeah, that whole thing.
2: It was fantastic. So, but
0: absolutely.
2: that goes to that little what do they call it? The logo conspiracy. That's Giants and and LA Chargers in SoFi, isn't it? It's in SoFi.
0: Yeah, that'd be amazing. That'd be amazing. Thanks, my friend. Have a great night. We appreciate it. I'm up against it at the top of the hour. Thank you so much for calling. See, that's what I was saying, man. Mike was calling from Toronto. All over North America, man. We've gotten it all tonight. It's been amazing. Toronto, Baltimore, L.A., Chicago. We went all over the place. Cotta in the Bronx. I mean, come on, man. Maryland, Tacoma, Washington, Miami tonight. We went all over the place, man. It was absolutely crazy. Alabama. Chance was in Alabama tonight. Great calls tonight.
3: We were both.
0: We had singing tonight on the show. We went to Indiana. I'm looking at all. I'm looking back where we were tonight. We were all over the place tonight. Bravo by you. Bravo by you. And give it up to Alex. Look at you were getting a shout out there too. You got a shout out for one of the guys when I get
4: so
0: behind
4: honored.
0: The scenes. He'd rather be here than Mexico, like you were last week.
4: Oh gosh, don't you tempt me right now. I'll go back and dig a little well right now. You try me.
0: All right, let's get you caught up on the NBA playoffs. What's going on there? We'll get the buzz. We're gonna get Stu in here and talk a little Knicks. He's in New York, so we'll get into that. We'll get you caught up on everything that's going on in the NBA playoffs. We'll still take calls as well. 310-840-4910, 310-840-4910. If you did not get what you want to talk about, we can do that in the final hour of the show. Lots of great stuff. NBA playoffs, lotto talk. Lund's last calls. So we got a ton of different stuff that we haven't even got to. We even got into an NFL. Maybe we'll bring that back up because I just love the schedule release that is coming up on Thursday. So still a ton to get to in the final hour of the show. And we'll do all that coming up next. Plus, if you'd like to continue to give praise where it is absolutely due on this show with Alex and Stu, continue to do that as well, please, if you would. So we'll get you caught up on everything. Oklahoma City and the Lakers played today. Cleveland and Detroit played today as well, and we'll preview the games on Mother's Day as well. And do remember, it is Mother's Day after all. So again, flowers would be good. And like I said, I made this mistake, and I don't want you to make it. She's not your mom, your significant other. I'm telling you, your wife, whatever. You got to treat her just like it's Mother's Day, man. She's the wife of your children. So please, it's Westwood on Sports and the Westwood on Sports app.
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21: Dr. John Ryswick, Superintendent of Schools for Knox County, joins us on the broadcast. Dr. Ryswick, thank you, sir, for joining us today.
22: Thanks for having me on.
21: I don't know of another superintendent that does CrossFit and helps educate our young people. So thank you for joining us. It's good to talk to you, sir.
22: Great to talk to you, too. Thanks.
21: All right, so give us a state of the system update first.
22: Sure. You know, we're a couple weeks out from ending another year, and it'll be the fourth year that we've been here, which is crazy to think that it's been 4 years already. But we're about 2 weeks out from a lot of busy football fields for graduation. We'll have those knocked out in a 7-day period. 14 graduations we'll do on site. Which are always a fun time for the community to come out and a good way to end the year. Just finished up testing. There's probably a few days left of some makeup tests, but finished those up for this year. And really, you know, I would just tell you the things that matter the most. You know, big stats on the last 4 years, over 10% gains in our ELA, English Language Arts, over 10% gains in our math proficiency as well. And all subgroups have advanced, and we've had 4 straight years of stacked growth for all students across the board. So as far as that goes, our teachers, our principals, even the support from our parents and community have really taken it serious that education matters and it's making a difference for our kids.
21: So you feel good about the progress you've made this year?
22: I do. I mean, a lot of it, there's nothing flashy about it. It's kind of staying back to getting really good at the basics and making sure that that's happening for every student in every school. And, you know, again, our schools are seeing, you know, we watched our district over the last 4 years go from a district in needs of improvement to now an advancing district, jumping up as far as there. So yeah, really good folks on mission, teachers on mission. When I go out and talk with them, you know, we're continuing to be good stewards of the taxpayer dollars, and we've really kind of solved the teacher vacancy issue for us. About 4,900 teachers, and we've opened the last 2 school years with fewer than 10 vacancies, and that makes a big difference to have a certified teacher in every classroom. And you know, we're blessed right now.
21: Did I hear that there may be a reduction in the number of teachers?
22: So yeah, I think this one's been tricky for people to kind of grasp. So let me try to explain that for you. So really here's what we've been experiencing for the last 3 to 4 years. We're actually seeing a decline in our enrollment. So over the last 3 years, we've seen about 1,600 fewer students than we were. That's not, you know, everybody, the next question usually is, well, what's happening with that? Everything we can tell, that's not due to the choice from parents. I mean, parents are still choosing us. And it's actually something happening across the state right now. When I talk to all of our surrounding counties, they're all seeing their enrollment drop as well. What we think that is a lot of people are moving to Knoxville, but a lot of those people are folks that are kind of in that 55 and above age that aren't bringing students with them. And so we're seeing a decline in our enrollment. So to answer your question about teachers, you know, the number of teachers we have is a direct correlation to the number of students we have. So, you know, what we do every year is we set ratios, and we've held those ratios of the classroom true for the last 4 years. So if you were schools that were 1 to 20 teachers, one teacher to 20 students, you still have that ratio. But if your enrollment drops, then it could have an impact on the number of teachers you have at your building. So what we're seeing is not a reduction in teachers because we just reduced teachers to balance the budget. What we're seeing is a drop in enrollment, and therefore the number of teachers needed are not as many. So I will say this is another important distinction. It's the number of positions, not the number of people. So this year, I think 57 positions going into next year, there'll be 57, again, out of 4,900, 57 less positions that we need in order to keep our student-to-teacher ratios the same. And so what we'll do is those 57 people who are displaced, will have jobs in the district. They just might not be at the school. We have some schools that are increasing their number of teachers, some that are decreasing their number. And so those teachers will just move to other buildings where they're needed. So no person is losing their job, but there is a reduction in positions.
21: All right. You have also, you and your team have been seeking to innovate. And one of the things was you, if I remember correctly, the 365, no, the 865, sorry.
22: 865,
21: was a real innovation in terms of helping put kids on a career track early and helping them accelerate. Talk to me about that and other innovations and the fruit being born from that.
22: Yeah, that's a great one. Our 865 academies really were born out about 4 years ago. So we have, you know, Knox County typically hovers around a graduation rate between 90 and 92%. So, you know, we were meeting the state requirement for graduation. But the question we had was, are our students leaving ready for what we call our three E's, enlist, enroll, or employ? And we didn't have a lot of data to show that. They were, you know, getting their 28 credits required for graduation. So we really wanted to think of differently about high schools. We went to the 865 model, that model, academy model. And that academy model, what it does is it makes big small. So within a high school of 2,000 students, every school would then have a freshman academy that all freshmen go into. And that's when they explore careers. That's where they have guest speakers from local businesses come in, and really that we do aptitude testing for kids to see what their talents and what their gifts are. And then we have them explore those. They get to go on some, their sophomore year, they go to one of our post-secondary, usually there's visits to Pellissippi where they could go for free when they graduate, get a chance to talk to professors. Dr. Anthony Wise has been amazing to let us have access to those people in those fields. Some schools go on to UT or others, Carson Newman, Maryville College, those type of schools, LMU, so that our kids get that chance to be on campus. Really, high school has turned into us. We want guaranteed experiences for all students, so when they leave, they've had experiences in what the next step will be. So their junior year, they do a job shadow, and so that takes a lot of our business folks, allowing them to come out in small groups, students of groups of under 10, to actually shadow professionals that are in their academy. The academies are career-themed. There could be a health science, there could be a STEM, those kinds of programs that are there. And so the students get those experiences, then they get to go out their junior year, spend some time with professionals in our community. We have, I think, 2,800 businesses, small businesses, big businesses that allow our students to do that. You have everything big from what Dr. Gray's allowed us to do at UT Medical, over 2,000 of our sophomores that get to go through their simulation labs and get to go on the campus at UT Medical, all the way down to a local orthodontist that might take some students who are in health science. So it's really getting them connected to our business. We have a CEO Champions Board that both mayors are on, and all of those men and women who are CEOs, all the way, you know, again, broad spectrum of that, from folks at CGI with the AI and those things coming out, all the way to Bill Street at the zoo, right? So all these experiences of all these folks who really are providing these opportunities for our kids to look local at the careers that they're getting ready to. And our real hope, Howard, is that any student has demonstrated before they leave, while the loving adults are still around them, that they've been able to show they're ready for one of those E's. So if you're going to be enlisted, we want to know you're part of a junior ROTC program. If you're going to be employed, we want to know that you have industry credentials that will make you employable. And if you are going to go enroll, we want to know you've taken IB classes, AP classes, or dual enrollment classes so that you've proven before you go to college that you can do college. Now, I'll give you one more stat on that one. Currently, we are a quarter. Our Knox County School students are 25% of Pellissippi's enrollment because they're taking college courses while they're in high school.
21: That is awesome. One of the things I've always enjoyed

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1: You are spending some time trying to navigate what artificial intelligence is doing to education, what it might do to, what it might do for the future of education. Thoughts?
2: Yeah, you know, that's a great topic. We actually, you know, it's interesting, just like everything else, everything on AI is, you have the two extremes and the truth is probably somewhere in the middle. So I've been part of a group of nationwide superintendents and got to go out to spend some time in Cal Berkeley, listening to what they're doing around that, just seeing how that will impact things. So, our stance has been this, we're trying to balance safety, with also getting students prepared for the workforce that they'll be in. We've worked with some with, AI Tennessee, Dr. Maroulis at UTK. He's been charged by the governor to look in the five major, industries of Tennessee and try to come up with plans of how AI is going to impact that. And I think he puts it really well. He talks about, 90% of our students now will be impacted in their job just by kind of menial tasks or administrative tasks that they'll be looked at, be required to do. He said about 9% will become the experts in manipulating the current AIs, right? Taking them to another level. And he said 1% will be creating AI 2.0. So, you know, we take that serious and we want to think about that in ways, again, to be safe, but also prepare our students for that. So I would say it kind of comes in three waves of what we're looking at right now. There are basic courses that every student needs to take. There's some computer science courses, but really moving beyond that. We have a committee right now working to try to define what does that look like in elementary school, middle school, and high school. You know, what kinds of exposures versus literacy versus actually being able to manipulate that when you get into high school. That's one of the paths that all students need. We're also looking back to our career academies and going, we work with the Neiswanger Foundation in Greenville. They're getting ready to launch a kind of CTE career path for AI jobs. And so we're looking at what some of our high schools want to adopt those as career paths. And then I think one that's really exciting is we're toying with this idea, and our board has kind of supported this in our strategic look for schools, kind of think about Ellen and STEM Academy and go, could there be a standalone specialized school for that 1% that we would, you know, still get all their science, math, and the things they need, but is there a role to start training them to be kind of those AI engineers and try to help be part of that for the future? So those are some of the areas we're looking in right now. But again, always cautious to make sure that kids are safe and make sure that, you know, their information's safe and make sure that they're you know, we're in control of that. Talking to Bob Eby, who's on the state board chair, and he says this well. He says, you can't take the human out of the AI. We totally agree with that. So we want to make sure they're prepared and protected, but also that they're getting that exposure and they're not behind when they graduate and leave us.
1: Dr. John Ryswick, we're wrapping up another great year for Knox County Schools. Thanks for taking the time to talk to us.
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4: Michael Holtz, diagnosed with an aggressive form of rectal cancer 14 years ago, declared cancer-free after a year of treatment, and since he's joined numerous cancer prevention organizations, works tirelessly to get the word out about cancer screenings, early detection, and so many other things. Michael, it's always good to talk to you, my friend. How you doing?
5: I'm doing well, Bob. It's always great to talk to you as well. Thanks for having me back.
4: Absolutely. Anytime, you know that. Don't you think it's fair to say you're pretty much a friend of just about everybody in East Tennessee?
5: I like to think so, that's for sure.
4: Yeah.
5: I know a lot of people. So.
4: You do, man. Well, you do a lot of great work, and we appreciate that. First up, how is your health these days?
5: My health is good, you know, still cancer-free and had a little bit of AFib issues earlier this year, but got that corrected and plugging away.
4: Yeah. I always appreciate you being so open about your journey with your cancer and everything involved with that. When did you decide that diving headfirst into all these organizations and getting the word out about prevention, early detection of cancer was going to be your thing?
5: Honestly, about a week after my diagnosis, I,

0: may remember, I worked for the American Cancer Society at the time, and there was and there still is a lot of stigma about colorectal cancer and getting colonoscopies and all of that. And so I wanted to really demystify the whole process of what does cancer look like? What does treatment look like? When I got my colostomy, you know, what does life with a colostomy look like? So that people understood and also hopefully break some of the stigma that surrounds all of this. So, and this was, you know, 2012. Facebook was pretty much the social media outlet. And, you know, it was still growing. It was not, social media was not the thing that it is today. So I was maybe an early influencer in the cancer arena. So
1: that's you know what? I totally agree with that. Since you put it in that context, you absolutely were one of the first to jump on this and start pushing it through social media. So you've been involved quite a long time. What is it you want us to know about cancer prevention? I think there's a new blood test that we can get some details on.
0: Yeah, absolutely. So cancers in general are on the increase among people under the age of 50. There more research needs to be done, but there are some questions about, is it the ultra processed foods that we're eating? Is it exposures in our daily lives to plastics and some of the chemicals that are used in everything from what our cars are made of to what we have in our homes, that sort of thing. Colorectal cancer actually is the leading cause of cancer death among people under the age of 50. And people need to get screened. They need to know where they are. Colonoscopy, of course, is the gold standard, but there are tests like Guardant Shield, like New Day Diagnostics, which is based here in Knoxville, their Colo Health test. Cologuard, which people have heard about, you know, send your sample to a lab in Madison, Wisconsin, basically, to find out if you have cancer. And those tests are non-invasive, but, you know, may require a colonoscopy if there's a finding that something may be going on, if there's tumor DNA found in, for example, the sample that you send or in the blood that's drawn, you may need to get a colonoscopy. But, in my opinion, what I tell people is the best screening test for you is the one that you'll actually do. And, you know, people have a lot of reservations about colonoscopy. They don't like the idea of the, you know, sort of rear entry aspect of colonoscopy. They don't like the prep aspect of colonoscopy. So, do the thing that you'll do.
1: The thing that you will do is one of the best things for you, but I don't know that I've ever heard it quite phrased like that, the rear entry aspect. But I think you're right, man.
0: Especially for guys, that's a big deal.
1: Yes, so. And you know what? I'm going to blow your, I'm 59.
0: Okay.
1: I've done Cologuard once. I've never had a colonoscopy.
0: Yep, okay.
2: Yeah. What?
1: I've never had a colonoscopy.
2: You're 59 and you've never had a colonoscopy.
1: That's right.
2: Dude, you get it. You need to go.
0: You are 14 years overdue, my friend.
1: I know. So, I know. But I will tell you this. I bring that up and let you guys come at me just a little bit because I deserve that. But the wheels are in motion to change that, okay?
2: Good.
1: It will be scheduled very soon. Hopefully week sometime.
2: I did not mean to enter your conversation.
1: I'm glad you did. Michael, go ahead.
0: I was just going to say, I will be glad to drive you if you need someone to take you home.
1: You know what?
0: You will be knocked out, but I would be glad to take you.
2: Okay. Best sleep you'll ever have.
0: I will say exactly, it is the best nap you will ever have in your life.
1: For real. That's what Chris said, yeah.
2: For real.
1: I may reach out to you about that transportation, man, but I just wanted to bring that up because I got a lot of listeners through the past few years. We've had this conversation from time to time, and they go, dude, go get it done. I'm getting the ball rolling. It is. We'll get this scheduled here in the next, probably sometime next week. So,
2: good. Okay.
0: I'm
2: going to
0: follow up with you. I'm going to follow up
1: okay.
0: with you.
1: Okay. Me too.
0: I got your number.
1: Hey, you guys hold me accountable because I agree with you, man. I got a buddy I used to work with in radio down in Meridian, Mississippi. Ken is his name. The Ken Man is what we called him on the radio.
0: Mm-hmm.
1: And he was diagnosed with prostate cancer in the summer of 22. And 6 months later, 6 months later, he passed away because the diagnosis was too late.
0: Right, right. And Bob, you're not the only one, right? So let's be real. There are other folks listening who are overdue. If you are over the age of 45, it is time to schedule your colonoscopy. And again, if you won't do the if you are physically and mentally anguished about the possibility of the colonoscopy, do one of those other tests. But, you know, don't wait 14 years. I mean, I'm glad you've done Cologuard. I'm glad you've done Cologuard. I'm not going to lie. Because it's a great test, but...
1: As always, Michael Holtz, great message. Please check in with us down the road, whatever you got going on. I know you visit Washington, D.C. a lot, pushing for some funding for lots of different research programs and things of that nature. But always check in with us, and you've got an open-door invitation here on Yarbrough, okay?
0: Thank you, brother. I appreciate it.
1: All right, man. I'll be in touch. Michael, appreciate you, buddy.
0: All right.
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4: Ladies and gentlemen, it is my pleasure to welcome to the broadcast today an administrator of elections that administrates. You understand me? Right here in Knox County? We're going to get it done. And here's the man that is in charge of that. His name is Chris Davis.
5: Oh, my gosh.
4: They will be unveiling the Chris Davis statue in front of the city county building.
5: I think we're a little premature there, but that's okay.
4: Mr. Davis, how are you, my friend?
5: I'm doing well. I hope you can say the same.
4: Yes, sir. I am well. All right. Final day of early voting. I guess just give me the highlights. How has it gone? And kind of run the numbers, at least as you have them up to today.
5: Certainly. I will tell you. It's for a background, I want to just say I compare this election to 2018 with the same May 2018, because if you'll remember, there was no incumbent mayor on that ballot. That was when Glenn Jacobs got elected. There was no incumbent sheriff on the ballot. That's when Tom Spangler got elected. And I will tell you, compared to that election, we're up about 30% in early voting.
4: Wow.
5: And what that means is, you know, we finished early voting about 26,000 that year. I anticipate we'll finish early voting with probably somewhere around 33,000, something like that, which I love because as many voters as I can get, that generally means hopefully the margins are a little bit bigger than they were 8 years ago when we had heartburn over a 23-vote mayor's race. So that was a little nerve-wracking. So, you know, I'm hoping we finish that off with a good election day, and hopefully, you know, we finished right under 50,000 in that election in May of 2018. I'm hoping we can get up to somewhere between 65 and 68, something like that. That would really be a good day.
4: Where did the most voting occur?
5: As always, it's at Downtown West, and they've done a great job. All of our workers have done a fantastic job. I actually had a chance to work there a little bit yesterday for about an hour just helping voters. And it flows, just it runs like a top. Just you go in, you go out, and you're not in there even 10 minutes. And it's really gone exceptionally well, frankly. Countywide, all 11 locations have done a really great job.
4: Kind of talk about today. It's the final day of early voting. And go ahead and give people the deadline for today. And I guess if you're in line, well, I'll let you lay out the rest of the day and the opportunity for people to vote early on this, the final day of early voting.
5: Absolutely. Well, I would point out that early voting ends tonight at 6 p.m. across the entire county, all 11 locations. We have, it leaves us, what, right here about 2 hours and 37 minutes. We have already had over 3,200 people vote today just across Knox County. I anticipate we'll be somewhere between 4,000 and 4,500, which will easily be our biggest day once we're done. Hopefully, folks can get out to one of these 11 locations. If you're in line by 6 p.m., you get to vote. And then if you don't get in line by 6 p.m., I know that you have 8 until 8 a.m. to 8 p.m. on election day to vote at your assigned location. And so I'm hoping that every Knoxvillian avails themselves of this opportunity if they choose to do so.
4: When people go to vote early today, and like I said, you got a couple of hours and change to do that. So if you're out driving around, there are 11 locations. You can go to knoxvotes.org to quickly identify the location nearest you. But when they walk in the door, what do they need and how does the process work?
5: Well, as nothing's really changed, but I will tell you the voter needs a photo ID issued either by the state of Tennessee, like a driver's license, or a passport something issued by the federal government, something like that. We're looking at the photo. So even if the driver's license is expired, it doesn't matter. We're looking at that photo. You'll need that. We'll provide you with a pen. You will go up and fill out what's called an application for ballot, and I like to euphemistically refer to that as the ticket to the ride, so to speak. That's your pass to vote. We're verifying that your name, your address, your date of birth, and the primary that you choose, because this is a primary election, are all correct, and then you're signing that document, and you take that over and you trade that for a ballot with all of the races. And depending on where you are in Knox County, you're going to have between 11 and 13 races on your ballot. It doesn't take real long to fill it out. You'll fill that ballot out. You'll take it over to a scanner, run it through. When you see the waving American flag, you know your vote's been cast. And I do like to point out, you know, from the time you walk in the door to the time you get out, it's usually less than 10 minutes. So it's been a pretty quick process for us. And not every election, you know, some elections we have really, really long ballots. This one is not that the case, so it should be relatively easy process for most folks.
4: All right, well, once again, now we move to Election Day. When is Election Day, and how is Election Day different from early voting?
5: Well, for my workers, it's a little bit different because, of course, Election Day is May the 5th. It's Cinco de Mayo, and I've had a lot of my workers asking, can they have a margarita? And, of course, I have to tell them not in the polling place. So that's kind of a bit of a challenge. They're going to have to wait till May the 6th to celebrate Cinco de Mayo. But May 5th is the Knox County primary election day, and it's primary election day for most every county in East Tennessee that's listening to you right now. So if you're in Blount or Anderson or Loudoun or another county, it's going to be a primary election day for you as well. But our polls here in Knox County will open at 8 a.m. If you get in line at 7:55, you have to wait until 8 a.m. to vote. And they'll be all the way open until 8 p.m. It's a long day for our folks. But if you're in line by 8 o'clock, you get to cast your ballot. And we'll stay as long as we need to. But if you get in line at 8:01, you're too late. And the other big difference, which you, I know, astutely at least kind of referenced, and I will specifically point out, is on Election Day, you have to vote at your assigned precinct. So, you know, Halloran Hill on Election Day would not have the luxury of going to one of these 11 early voting spots. He would have to vote at his assigned precinct. Chris Marion the same way, myself the same way. You have one location designated for you, and if you're unsure where that is, log on to knoxvotes.org. You can look up literally where you go on Election Day.
4: Chris Davis, you sound like you're having a good time, man. You sound enthusiastic about making sure these elections run right in Knox County. So much appreciation to you and your teams for great execution and helping us put the power to the people. I deeply appreciate it.
5: Halloran, I want to tell my workers and my staff, thank you. They are the ones who do all of this work. I would tell your listeners, if you go out to vote, just give them a word of thanks, because it really does go a long way towards helping their morale. Our staff does a great job. Workers do a great job. They love seeing these voters. So I want to thank you for helping us get the message out, and I hope that I hear everybody getting out to vote on Election Day.
4: Thank you, brother. Anytime, all the time. We'll talk to you on Election Day. Thank you, sir.
5: Thank you, sir. Take care.
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6: I don't think you could even do that if you tried on purpose.
7: No, right. Never.
6: No.
7: Like, seriously, that, like, he just, the bird happened to be flying by, and it was just poof. And all you saw was feathers. Like, that was it, man. Yeah. So that one's probably on the list. I'm trying to think as far as, like, unlikely. And we don't have to stick to baseball, but I mean, that's just, that was unbelievable. Unbelievable. Probably if you went football, you probably go immaculate reception. You might go banned on the field. Like, we're never going to see a band on the field again. I'm pretty confident in saying that. Like, it's the final play of the game, and there's a dude returning a kick, and that's all of a sudden, because Joe Starkey was the guy's name that called it. He's like, the band is on the field. And you're like, what? Like, what are you talking about? A band is on the field. And the guy's running through the band, and he knocks over, like, I think it was, like, the guy holding the big drum or the tuba or whatever it was, and he knocks him out in the end zone, and, like, they're like, there's got to be a penalty on there. There's something, right? Nope, no penalty.
6: Like, you would think there'd be something, but no.
7: Yeah, like, nowadays there would be, like, because we're just penalty happy. So there's, like, wait a minute. Like, back then it's like, they kind of looked at each other and were like, I guess. I don't know. I know there's a ban on the field, but I guess that's a touchdown. Insane. Anyway, there you go. The anniversary of Bartolo Colon's home run. When you brought that up to me today, I was like, oh, my God. Like, that's up there. That is absolutely crazy. Anyway, yeah, Canseco's head, Bartolo's home run, Randy Johnson hitting a bird. I don't think there's any. That'd be tough. Just unlikely things that you'll never see in sports. A band on the field, you're never going to see that. What else? You'll never see the Holy Roller. Like, you'll never see that because they outlawed it. Basically, I mean, you could see it, I guess, but, like, what was it? Dave Casper kicks it. Stabler fumbles it. Casper got it at the end. There was, like, Pete Banaszak in the middle. Ball's getting kicked and moved and everything. By the way, the call on that one's unbelievable. That might be the best just single call of all time. Just an amazing call. And Madden's on the field, and he says, get your big butt out of there. I mean, that's just an amazing. That might be the best call of all time. That's pretty good. So anyway, there you go. You brought that up today, and I was racking my brain. I was just sitting there going, oh, yeah, man. I'm never going to see that again. Just amazing stuff. All right, a couple other things before, because we got Lund's last call coming up, and we're going to get into a few different things like this. But the one thing, by the way, we mentioned the Draymond Green thing very, very briefly. The one thing I wanted to mention about that is that nobody's talking about, and I'm pretty surprised. Oh, thanks, Alex. I just read something, Alex. I'm glad you dumped that word. I just read that. That was an amazing song. But then, yeah, because I knew that's what I was saying. That one part that you dumped was coming. I'm like, oh, I know it's coming here. It was a beautiful Mother's Day song, though. I'm just saying. But you did catch that at the end. That's very nice. The one part of the Draymond Green story that nobody's talking about, because everybody's talking about Barkley versus Draymond Green and all that different stuff. And then Draymond Green's into it, getting into a fight with Austin Rivers now. Is that Charles Barkley said before last season that he was only going to do inside the NBA for two more years. Well, 1 year is almost up, which means next year is it. And a lot of people assumed that Draymond Green was going to get that mantle. And I'm thinking to myself, is this going to be it for inside the NBA? Like, are we getting one, you know, swan song of that thing? So it's going to be like LeBron James is going to do his swan song. And then inside the NBA is going to do their swan song. And that's going to be it. Because if Barkley's not around, then I don't know if Kenny Smith is going to want to be around, and Kenny Smith could probably go to an NBA front office. Shaq would want to keep doing it. I think Shaq is 54, I want to say. So it's not like Shaq is too old and he would quit doing it, but then again, Shaq's on just about every commercial that you could possibly be on, and he's got millions, if not billions, so he's got a ton of money. So he doesn't really need to do it anymore. And he's probably doing it just because he's having fun. Like, Kenny doesn't need to do it. He's got enough money. Charles says he's going to retire after next year. And Shaq doesn't really need to do it unless he wants to continue to do TV. But I think he's only doing it because the chemistry is so good. And not to say this is old, but Ernie Johnson's going to be 70 before next season. And I'm thinking to myself, do those guys really want to try to go through another rendition? And then ESPN hasn't shown the ability to be able to find that kind of chemistry. And they've tried and they've tried and they've tried. And that's why they got inside the NBA, because they're like, the heck with it. There's already a great show. Let's just get that show. So I just, you know, what's getting lost in this whole thing is Draymond Green, I think, was a lot of people's assumption that he was going to take Charles's place and this thing was just going to keep rolling. And I've known this. I don't know if everybody has known this, but that's not Draymond Green. He's not Charles Barkley. He doesn't laugh at himself. We all have friends that have certain qualities. Some guys are funny. Some guys are, you know, whatever the case may be. That's not Draymond Green. He's not funny. He's not witty. He's not Charles Barkley. Nobody is. But he certainly showed that, and I think that he went from the guy that, like, we all assumed was going to be it, and then he dropped that kind of lead balloon in the Charles Barkley, we don't want to look like you in a Rockets uniform kind of a thing, and everyone went, oh, this guy's not funny. I'm not sure he's going to be the guy. You know, in just one single moment, that kind of happened. And I thought to myself, as everybody was reacting to that whole thing, I thought to myself, well, you realize that, like, Charles is leaving after next year. So what is going to become of this show? To me, that last year is more important than LeBron's last year. Like, what's going to happen to this show? This is the best studio show there is. Best chemistry in sports is this show. What's going to go on with Charles? I haven't seen anybody talk about that, because Charles said before last year, I got a 7-year contract, but I'm only doing two. So that's it. And there isn't an heir apparent. And then so now ESPN's going to go back to the drawing board? No, thank you. I mean, how many renditions did they try of, like, pre-half post before they finally said, oh, we got it inside the NBA? And Charles said, I'm doing it for 2 years. So we'll see. All right, let's get to Lund's last call. We got five things that you got to know before you get out of here. Yes, Mike Vrabel is on that list. A little NBA that we've got as well. I got an OKC question for you. Got a little Mother's Day in there. So the five things you got to know before we get out of here tonight, let's do that coming up next. Lund's last call. We'll do it next on Sportsnet on Westwood One Sports and the Westwood One Sports app.
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0: Hollywood One Sports presents John Lund.
1: I don't know for how much longer they will present me. It's Mother's Day, except for you in the West. But, you know, you got 18 minutes. Take care of Mom. And, yes, Mother Lover. Yes, there you go, Mother Lover. Justin Timberlake on that, Lonely Island. God, remember Lonely Island was like, they came out with a string in.
2: Yes.
1: Yes. I mean, just like one after the other. Most of them I probably can't even say, even though it's at this time of the day, but they had, you know, blank in a box and
2: yes.
1: blank in your pants.
2: Yes.
1: And like, you know, and then they started, like, all of a sudden it was insane, man. Those guys were making... They were making tons of money.
2: Do you remember who was the other good one I liked? Was the Russell Brand character from Saving, what was it? Forgetting Sarah Marshall? Do you remember that?
1: Yes.
2: Oh, my gosh, dude.
1: That was amazing. Amazing. Anyway, happy Mother's Day to the mothers out there. Please treat Mom well. And again, this is just me. I know that your significant other, your wife, girlfriend, whatever, she'll be looking at you in the morning going, where are the flowers or the cards? And you're like, you're not my mom. But then it's like, oh, the kids don't have cards. You got a flower. I'm just telling you, save yourself a lot of grief and at least run to the grocery store and get some grocery store flowers, whatever. But you do you. All right, let's get to it. It is time for Lund's Last Call, five things you need to know before you get out of here. Let's go.
0: It's time for Lund's Last Call.
1: I still can't believe we just played.
2: Yeah.
1: I'm just saying. All right.
2: I'll take the
1: number five on the list. That's very nice. Number five on the list. I saw this today and I couldn't believe it. I read a couple of articles as I was prepping for the show. Mike Vrabel's not going anywhere. I'm not saying what he did was morally correct. I mean, the latest that's coming out here. And I wouldn't keep bringing this up just to bring it up. Now they're saying that they were out in a boat and Diana Rossini was pregnant with her, of course, husband, and I don't know where that marital status sits right now. Crazy. I mean, this just every day it gets crazier. But then there was an article that I read today that suggested that Mike Vrabel could get fired for this. And look, I get it. If Roger Goodell decided this was going to be his next big thing, and he is judge, jury, and executioner, and he's certainly done, you know, suspended guys for worse. But I don't think he's going anywhere. And one of the reasons I don't think he's going anywhere is because he got to the Super Bowl last year and Robert Kraft isn't exactly the owner that would be throwing down the hammer. I mean, he likes massages clearly, so I'm not really sure. Although I don't know what's going on with New England coaches. They can't seem to keep in their pants. I mean, between Belichick and Mike Vrabel now and the owner of the Patriots. So, yeah, I don't think Mike Vrabel's going anywhere. Have you seen those, Stu, have you seen those articles? Like, people are suggesting that Mike Vrabel might get fired?
3: Yeah, it does seem like some people think this is, you know, it's a non-zero chance, I would say. I don't know how high of a chance it is, but there are people speculating it, at least.
1: Yeah. I mean, if he had been like Gerard Mayo the year before and they weren't very good, I mean, Mike Vrabel wins three or four games, then I could see it, but... He just got the Patriots to the Super Bowl out of nowhere, and I'm not saying that's right. I'm just saying that's how sports works. And the only guy to really fire him is going to be Robert Kraft, and Robert Kraft loves him as a player and a coach. And I haven't heard anything out of the NFL. Like, has Roger Goodell even been asked about this? Like, are you going to have any discipline for Mike Vrabel? I mean, he's done this probably worse for players, but I haven't heard anything. And so it seems to me that these things are coming out of nowhere. Because unless Schefter or somebody like that reports it, I don't think it's going anywhere. So, just a thought. All right, who needs to win? I'm going to ask you this, Stu. Who needs to win the NBA lotto more? And let me hit Sim Lottery one more time here. Washington at the top list. So Washington, Memphis, Utah, Sacramento, Indiana could be up there. Atlanta could be in there. Brooklyn, Dallas, Golden State. Who needs to win the lottery the most later today?
3: Who would you say? I don't know. Maybe this is like the local me coming out, but I feel like the Nets need it because other than when they got the duo of Durant and Harden to sign, and then they got Kyrie in there as well, and that was a disaster that lasted like how long? A year?
1: Right.
3: And then all those guys were gone after like a couple years. They really haven't had a lot of luck, and they've had a lot of you know, worst records or top two or three worst records, and they really haven't had a top pick. So I think they are a team that could probably use one at some point.
1: Plus, yeah, I'm looking at this whole thing. Washington's got, you know, Washington, Indiana, Brooklyn, they're all at like 14%. I'm thinking of Michael Porter Jr.'s on that team, but seriously, the average fan maybe could get Michael Porter Jr. Like, they don't have any identity. They don't have any identity, Brooklyn. Like, not a player where, like, oh, we're going to see Brooklyn tonight. Like, yeah. Like, home, road, whatever. I mean, they have no identity whatsoever. And, I mean, Sacramento doesn't have much of one, but, I mean, still, you could probably name two or three players on Sacramento, but, like, Brooklyn doesn't have anybody. I think the NBA, this is where we'll find out if there's any kind of conspiracy theory, because if Utah, for example, got the number one pick, I think that would anger the NBA because they were the most egregious, I think, in tanking this year. And if Utah got the thing, I think Adam Silver would be sitting backstage with the ping pong balls going, no. Like, oh, Utah's got the number one pick. No, do it again. No. And then if Golden State gets it, that's where the conspiracy theorists are going to start. Golden State was 37-45. They have a 9.4% chance. I think that people would go crazy if Steph Curry got like an AJ DeBonta. Who else? Indiana, if they got him and then they got Halliburton back. Think about what they could do. I'm trying to think who else if they got it. What if Dallas got it again with Cooper Flagg? Woo! Man, that'd be something. Atlanta, if they got it, could be pretty nasty in the East, because we were just talking about the East, how, you know, it's not really... I mean, the Knicks, I think, are going to make it. Is there a dominant team? I shouldn't say there isn't a dominant team, but a couple of teams could get in this thing pretty quick. So anyway, that is the draft lotto store for tomorrow, and that is number four. Let me ask you, Stu, let me ask you a question about OKC. They haven't launched. You can't officially call this a dynasty. They've won one, so obviously it's not a dynasty. I think you got to win at least a few. But we're kind of on the verge of that, especially there's another team, by the way. Oklahoma City has a lottery pick through the Clippers, so hopefully they don't win it, or else they're going to win it for like five straight years. But they are on the precipice of being a dynasty. Does everyone hate OKC? Because it's weird to hate a small market team. Like, Oklahoma City's playing the Lakers. Most people normally would say, I hope OKC beats the Lakers. But because of their style of play, because they get all these whistles, because SGA's flopping all over the floor and Chet Holmgren's flopping all over the floor. Do people already dislike, or dare I say hate, Oklahoma City? And I don't mean the city, I mean the team.
3: Sure.
1: What do you think?
3: Yeah, I don't think it's there yet, but we kind of talked about this with Indiana football, how, you know, they're lovable now, and then, you know, they win a title, maybe they get close to another one. It's like, oh, they're going to start becoming unlikable. I think that is going to happen with the Thunder, especially if they keep adding all these pieces, because they have, like we mentioned, they have the lottery pick from the Clippers. They could have some other picks too. If they get another great player in this great class, people are going to be like, come on, what is happening here?
1: Plus, that's what's scary, is they don't even need the first pick. Like, the first pick would be amazing, with first two or three picks for them, and you'd just be like, oh. But I mean, even if Oklahoma City's like fifth or sixth, they're going to get a really good player that can contribute to them. And we saw it tonight against the Lakers, and we've seen it all season long. They need to have Jalen Williams tonight. SGA wasn't even really good. And they, especially in the third quarter, they just blew the doors off the Lakers. Now, I get it. They have LeBron and Reeves stinks, and what it would have been if Luka would have played. I get it. It's still mattered in four games to one. But, like, I'm watching them blow them out, and then they show Jalen Williams sitting on the sidelines in, you know, street clothes. And I'm like, oh, they don't even have that guy. Can you imagine if they added, like, another elite piece to that team? Good night. There's that. Number two on the list. I always like to throw a crazy thing in there. This is just Florida. A woman wakes up in the middle of the night the other night, hears a huge commotion outside of her house, banging, crashing, things getting knocked around. So she thought someone was trying to break in. So she called it in, and she looks outside, and there's two alligators fighting on her lawn. What would that be like? I mean, people in Florida, we don't have time to take a call from people in Florida, but I mean, I've seen the things where, like, you know, there's an alligator in your pool or something like that. And, like, can you imagine that? You wake up in the middle of the night, think somebody's trying to break in your house, you look out, there's two alligators fighting on your lawn.
3: No, I could not imagine that. I would run far away from that.
1: I'd pick up and move right then and there.
3: Yeah.
1: I get it. Florida doesn't have any state income tax. That's nice, but my God. Two alligators fighting on your lawn. Whew. And then finally, Stu, what are you doing for mom today? What are you doing for mom?
3: What's on the agenda? Yes, there are flowers, there is a card, and there is a brunch. There is a brunch scheduled for tomorrow, so that is the what I usually do for Mother's Day. Sometimes maybe I'll throw in some chocolate as well, or a gift if there's something she needs, but definitely the brunch every year, definitely the flowers every year.
1: That works. Well done by you. Alex, what would you say? What are you doing?
2: Anything special? Right now I'm trying to find tickets so me and mom can go watch the gator fight. That'd be pretty badass. Can't lie. But
1: what are you doing for me, son? We're going to watch Gators.
2: No, I think I'm going to take my mom to this beautiful spot by us. It's like a all plant-based Chinese spot. She loves it.
1: Oh,
2: dude.
1: Yeah.
2: Oh, yeah. And then surprise her with a, I work carpentry, so I might make her like a little something special, like maybe a jewelry holder or something.
1: Oh, good for you. Oh, that's very cool.
2: Thank you.
1: Yeah. I just, by the way, I was just texting with my mom because she said, we missed you at the game. It was fun. And I just texted her. I go, did you really agree to a movie? So I'm just trying to find that out because maybe I'll try to get out of this thing. But yeah, same thing. Got the flowers. Mom's in town. Gonna go to the brunch, do that whole thing, and we'll see how things go. And then, like I said, I got the kids' cards so they can give it to mom so we don't have any problems. I already got the grocery store flowers ready to break out, you know. My wife's got her birthday and then Mother's Day is back to back. So my wife fully takes advantage of things. We do like 2 weeks straight. She has like a birthday, Mother's Day, 2 weeks straight.
2: Good for her.
1: So, yeah, she takes advantage of it too. Unbelievable. Speaking of, by the way, when I get home tonight, she's like, yeah, stay in the downstairs guest room. Don't wake me up. So that's what I'm going home to. Yeah, she doesn't want me to come upstairs. She's like, don't even come upstairs. Because we got a dog that's loud. And like if I come walking up the stairs, even though it's me, he'll start barking his head off. So she's like, yeah, stay downstairs. That's my Mother's Day gift. Our marriage is going very well. All right. Thank you so much. Alex is always a great job. Stu is always a great job. We got a great crew here tonight. Thanks for hanging out with us. Great calls, great content tonight. We had a lot of fun. Happy Mother's Day to all the mothers out there. Have a great evening. It's Sports Night on Westwood One Sports and the very downloadable Westwood One Sports app. Have a great night.
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11: A better life with Dr. Sanjay Gupta.
12: In recent years, scientists have really dialed up the urgency to understand PFAS, sometimes referred to as forever chemicals because of how long they take to break down. The latest study found these chemicals may be aging men in their 50s and 60s a bit faster than men who are younger or older or women of any age. Experts we talked to said the accumulation of PFAS may lower testosterone levels in men, impair sperm quality, and increase risks of testicular and kidney cancer. Women, it seems, just seem to be able to clear PFAS faster. Now, whether you're a man or a woman, trying to limit your exposure is a great idea. Three ways to do that. Filter your drinking water. Don't use non-stick cookware like Teflon, and avoid fast food packaging, which are sometimes coated with these chemicals. I'm Dr. Sanjay Gupta, helping you live a better life.
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0: Westwood One presents Elijah Campbell.
1: Okay, that's it. I have seen enough. I have seen enough from the Eastern Conference playoffs in the NBA, because for the New York Knicks, it's now or never, baby. If the New York Knicks cannot get it done in this playoff series, not just playoff series, in this Eastern Conference playoff run, I'm saying making it all the way to the NBA Finals. Look, you may never do it. You may never get an opportunity like this ever again. That's how this thing works in professional sports. When you have your window and it is open at the perfect amount, you absolutely have to take advantage of it. I'm Elijah Campbell here, Westwood One Sports, and the Westwood One Sports app, 310-840-4910. That is the number to call. Or you can tweet at me at @E_Campbell3 on Twitter. Still calling it that, by the way. But this is the year, man. This is the year. If the New York Knicks cannot get it done, you're never going to get it done. For a multitude of reasons. Now, you don't even need me to be the only one to tell you, right? New York native and music legend Mary J. Blige also thinks the same thing, because if you just ask her what time it is for the New York Knicks, here's what she's going to tell you. She's right. It's not just me that thinks it. Mary J. Blige thinks it too. It's now or never for the New York Knicks, for a multitude of reasons here too. Number one is that the path is cleared up for you. The Eastern Conference, since the beginning of the year, had a clear path for you. Now, I don't think anybody assumed Jason Tatum would return for the Boston Celtics only 9-ish months after tearing his Achilles, but it turned out that didn't matter for the New York Knicks, because the Celtics couldn't get out of the first round. The Sixers bounced the Celtics. Now, clearly, the Knicks have taken advantage of that, because they're up 3-0 on Philly right now, and they have game four today at 3:30 Eastern time, and I have a pretty good feeling that they're going to close it out. I feel pretty good about their chances of closing this thing out and completing the sweep today. But that's just one part of the equation, right? That's just the Boston Celtics. They've already been taken out for you. The Milwaukee Bucks didn't have Damian Lillard this year, and they completely fell apart. Doc Rivers couldn't steer that ship where it needed to go. So you already have the Milwaukee Bucks being a total non-factor this year. That's one of the teams in the Eastern Conference that's won an NBA championship here in this decade. You don't have to worry about them. The Miami Heat and Heat culture, total non-factor this year. That's another team that has won the Eastern Conference here in this decade. And the Indiana Pacers, that one team last year that kept you from being able to reach the NBA Finals, they can't terrorize you anymore. Ben Stiller was terrorized by the Indiana Pacers. He sits courtside at almost all of these games. Ben Stiller was on Pat McAfee this week talking about the Knicks, and Tyrese Halliburton, the boogeyman himself, was in studio with Pat McAfee. And here's what Ben Stiller had to say about his PTSD about that shot last year.
2: I mean, I was there, as you know, like, you know, last year when Tyrese hit the shot.
3: Yeah.
2: That changed everything. And I had the bad luck of being, you know, sitting under the celebration. You know, under this, and then after, then like making like eye contact with Miles Turner, like just it was so weird. It was just so scary, and weird. I was like, I don't. This is the one time I don't want these seats, because it was just like, it was your glory moment there.
1: Listen to Ben. I haven't heard him that traumatized since it was caught in his zipper. And I forget what movie that is. Someone's going to have to correct me. Whichever movie that is.
3: Something About Mary.
1: Something About Mary. That's right. That's right.
4: The Frank above the beans.
1: See? Yeah. I mean, that was probably the last time I think we've heard Ben Stiller that traumatized, fellas.
4: Sorry. Beans above the Frank.
3: I thought it was when he couldn't turn left.
1: I haven't even seen the whole movie here. I couldn't even tell you. I just know of that iconic scene because I think any man that has ever gone to the bathroom that is in the back of your head at some point, that is a physical possibility if you're not keeping your head on a swivel.
4: Brett,
1: but that's the last time
4: Miami?
1: You think. Yeah. Oh, see, now that's a must watch. See, now that's why I got right there.
3: Head on a swivel, literally.
1: Sheet. Quite literally, keeping your head on a swivel. Oh, but that's the last time we heard Ben Stiller that traumatized. And that's sports trauma, different type of trauma. Okay. That's sports trauma right there. But I got good news for Ben Stiller. This is great news. And that is, that Tyrese Halliburton can't hurt you anymore. The big bad man can't hurt you anymore. He's out of the playoffs because he didn't get to play this year because of that injury. So the road for New York has kind of been in place, right? The bricks of this road have been applied since before the season even began. No Pacers, no Celtics, no Heat, no Milwaukee Bucks. Those are your other teams in this conference that have won this conference since the turn of the decade, since we've got into the 2020s. And they're not going to be there to be an obstacle. And here's the other thing too, a whole other part of this equation is that this team is built to win right now. Mary J. Blige, what time is it for the New York Knicks? It's also now or never because you have the team to do it right now. There's one thing to just get bracket luck and have the Celtics taken out. And it's one thing to have just injury luck where you're, with the exception of OG Anunoby, now I expect him to be back for the next series. But for the most part, you've stayed pretty intact health-wise throughout these playoffs. And you're playing at a high level. If you look at what the New York Knicks have done just in the regular season. Over the course of their 82 games going into the playoffs, they were a top five net rating efficiency team. Top five in net. And if you look at the NBA champions over the last decade, there's only one team in the last decade, since 2016, that was not in the top five in net rating that won the NBA championship, and that was the 2023 Denver Nuggets, or 2022-2023. Denver Nuggets, and only a handful of teams have ever won an NBA title since 2000 outside of the top five in regular season net rating. 2011 Mavericks, 2010 Lakers, 2006 Heat, 2001 Lakers, but they all had a separator, right? They had some major superstars on those teams that propelled them to wins once they actually got to the playoffs. But if you were a team like the New York Knicks, dominating in the regular season like they did, and then it carrying over and transferring into the playoffs is a really good sign that you have reached a historic benchmark to where you should be able to win an NBA championship. But I'm not saying this is the now or never for the Knicks to win the championship. This is just to get to the finals, right? They haven't been to the finals since before Shaq and Kobe won their first title. They haven't been to the finals since Tim Duncan beat them for his first NBA championship. Think of some of the names on that team that were on that team that went to the NBA finals for the New York Knicks. We're talking Latrell Sprewell. We're talking Larry Johnson. That's a long time. It's a long time since the New York Knicks have done it. And they have been living in mediocrity ever since. You have some flashes. The Carmelo Anthony teams and Amari Stoudemire teams were solid, but they didn't have this type of ceiling. There was always a team in the East that was better than them. No matter how good they were, there was always just somebody better in your conference. That somebody better usually was the form of the Indiana Pacers with Paul George and Roy Hibbert and David West and that crew, or some fellow named LeBron James was going to be there waiting regardless if they got past the Indiana Pacers or not. That's how the East used to be. The East has been much more winnable since LeBron James left the conference. But there's always just somebody better. This year, that's not the case. And this is the first year you can look at the New York Knicks and say that that is not the case because the Pacers were on a roll last year. They were playing a style that was hard to play against in the playoffs. They were truly pace-proof. That was a really good basketball team. And I think the more time goes on, the more people are going to realize just how good that Pacers team was. And I would say it was an excusable loss for the Knicks last season. Heartbreaking, yes. Traumatizing to use the experience of Ben Stiller, the one time he didn't actually want to use those awesome courtside seats at Madison Square Garden, yes. But I would say that is at least excusable. But

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1: Here's Mike Brown talking about Jalen Brunson after the game, where Game 3 on Friday night. Jalen Brunson does what he does. And Mike Brown makes a pretty fun analogy here to just kind of illustrate how important Jalen Brunson has become to this team.
2: What's the dude's name on Snoopy? Linus. He got a blanket. Jalen's, I'm Linus, and Jalen's my blanket. So he helps me relax in a lot of different times throughout the course of games. But you know, that's what great players do. They keep you poised, they make the game easier for everybody else, and they help you get through the stretch.
1: See, I love that analogy there, because for one thing, Linus, great character in the Peanuts. But
3: wah, wah, wah.
4: That's all I heard in the press conference.
1: Was wah, wah, wah, wah, wah, wah, wah, wah, wah.
4: Now, yes, sir.
1: The ball should not be taken, you know, out from underneath the New York Knicks, because there's a trust factor here. Like Linus in his blanket, right? That trust is that an NBA coach throughout the course of a game has so much going on that you need to be able to trust the guys that are on the floor, especially in big time moments. You're constantly trying to make adjustments. What do we hear in the playoffs all the time? Adjustments. You're constantly trying to make adjustments throughout the course of a basketball game. You're constantly figuring out substitution patterns. There's so much going through your head that you got to be able to trust the guys that are on the floor. For example, last night, I don't know if you stayed up and watched the Lakers and Thunder last night, but DeAndre Ayton gives up three straight offensive rebounds on a possession in the fourth quarter. And JJ Redick, you can read his lips. He sits down next to Scott Brooks and says, I can't play him. Couldn't trust the guy. But with the New York Knicks, even with OG Anunoby going down, Mike Brown can trust all these guys. And clearly he trusts Jalen Brunson. Jalen Brunson is the blanket to Mike Brown's Linus. There's that level of trust right there. And Jalen Brunson is rewarding that trust with production and with the results that you need to be able to get to an NBA championship. And if you look at what Jalen Brunson's done in this Philadelphia series, I mean, scoring 31 points and dishing out 6 assists per game, I would say is pretty trustworthy. Hitting 37% of your threes, pretty trustworthy. Being 92% at the free throw line, I would say is pretty trustworthy, especially considering he's getting there more than anybody else on this team. But another part of this too, another reason why Mary J. Blige would consider this time for the Knicks being now or never.
5: I know it's my time, and it's now or never.
1: Would be that Karl Anthony Towns also is doing something a little different than he's done in the regular season. If you look at what Karl Anthony Towns has done in this series, he's averaging almost 7 assists per game. He was averaging about 7 assists per game in the last series. In the regular season, Karl Anthony Towns was averaging 3 assists per game. They've turned him into a passer. They've turned him into an offensive hub. And last year, if you watch the New York Knicks and they get into crunch time, whether it was their series against the Pistons or their series against the Pacers, the thing that really held the Knicks back at times late in games was sometimes their offense just kind of devolved into Jalen Brunson pound the air out of the ball and four other dudes stand and watch. Jalen, hey, either draw a foul or hit a shot and we'll be cool over here in the corner. Or if you miss, we'll try to get the offensive rebound. That was kind of what the Knicks crunch time offense was. And it was clunky. It's unorganized. It's kind of just relying on one player to kind of bail you out right there. But that's not the case right now. When Karl Anthony Towns is going more than double his assist rate in the playoffs, you're allowing him to be able to create more offense for everybody else. That offensive creation burden isn't just on Jalen Brunson, because you look at the other players on the Knicks, Mikal Bridges is a solid scorer, but it's usually off the catch. He's not creating a lot of his own offense. OG Anunoby is not creating a lot of his own offense. Josh Hart can create his own offense, but you need more guys that can be able to create in that lineup. And Karl Anthony Towns doing what he's doing in terms of the facilitating, being a hub on that offense, being able to pull the opposing big away from the basket and kind of put him on an island and be able to win that one-on-one battle off the dribble, has made a world of difference for the New York Knicks.

0: has made a world of difference. And that's another reason why New York native Mary J. Blige might say that this time for the Knicks is...
1: I know it's my time, and it's now or never.
0: And it's a reason why I completely agree with her. And they're going to get through the Philadelphia 76ers. I almost feel like today's Game 4 is just going to be a formality. And even if the Sixers end up winning, I cannot foresee a path at Madison Square Garden in Game 5 that the Knicks would be able to lose that game. Or at least they better not, because if the Knicks don't make it to the Eastern Conference Finals, Knicks fans should feel shattered. You should feel absolutely shattered if they don't make the NBA Finals. Because there's a good feeling that you'd never make it back again, that the stars will never align like this again. How many other years are you going to have it to where the best player on the team that just won the conference misses an entire year because of torn Achilles? Or that the number two seed in your conference, who many people thought would be the actual favorite to win the conference in the playoffs, gets bounced in the first round because they gagged all over themselves and blew a 3-1 lead against the seven seed. This doesn't happen often. Championship windows don't stay open forever. They're not like your actual windows where you can move them up and keep them there forever to stay open. No, championship windows fall. They succumb to the laws of gravity. They will close. And if you don't take advantage of what you have right now, if you're the New York Knicks, that thing can close a lot faster than you expect it to. The NBA now is built for championship windows to not stay open as long. The second apron and all the new things they've done with the salary cap and what you've even just seen with the parity of the league right now. Now, the Thunder may win another NBA championship, and they're a team that might have figured it out because Sam Presti's the best general manager maybe in all of pro sports. But you've seen just the different matchups we've had in the NBA Finals over the last 6 years, and that's pretty indicative of how the league is built right now, to where you have to be able to manage role players. You got to be able to manage your salary cap different than you ever have in the history of this sport. And that's why if the Knicks don't get it done this year, there's a good chance that you will feel like they will never get back to the NBA Finals. You are built for it right now. You cannot wait for next year. There is no next year if the New York Knicks. There's only this year to get to the NBA Finals for the first time since before I was a kindergarten age. I am 30 plus years old. I am a grown man talking to you right now. And the last time the New York Knicks were in the NBA Finals, I wasn't old enough to be in school. This is a huge opportunity. And if you miss out on it, then there is a feeling that you will never get back. Because if you can't do it now, I can't feel confident that you can do it in the next couple years when things get a little bit harder with the salary cap. We do have a text on the text line here. Jeff in Ann Arbor. Well, if it's in Ann Arbor, I can already tell it's probably some Detroit Pistons text here. It says, still sleeping on the 60-win Pistons for real? It's that easy for the New York Knicks? Yes, I am still sleeping on the Detroit Pistons. Sorry, Jeff, I love the Pistons. And I thought they might have had a chance to steal one on the road yesterday in Cleveland. I like what the Pistons do defensively. Honestly, if I'm just ranking teams in the playoffs that I love to watch play defense, the Pistons are number one on that list. They're awesome to watch. They swarm to the ball. The people that mock the NBA for not playing any defense clearly haven't watched the Detroit Pistons. But in a seven-game series against the New York Knicks, the Knicks have more scoring options. They have a higher ceiling on offense. And I think that's an offensive unit with the way the Knicks have structured themselves right now, the way they've turned Karl Anthony Towns into a passer here in these playoffs, into a real hub of offense. That's something that's a little different. That draws Jalen Duren away from the basket. That makes the Pistons have to rotate just a little bit more. The Knicks move the ball better. Jalen Brunson is still a great scorer and as great of a defender as Cade Cunningham is, and everybody that plays on that Pistons team, minus Duncan Robinson, they are all great defenders, and they're actually so good at defense, they can hide Duncan Robinson on that end of the floor. But I still can't trust the Pistons to be able to win that series. And even if the Knicks and Pistons square off, which is what I expect, is that we will have a Knicks and Pistons Eastern Conference Finals, I still can't expect the Pistons to win that. This is a team for New York that is built to win it right now. The Pistons still have some flaws offensively. They still need extra creators. They're one step away, and that is a secondary scorer who can create for others. The Pistons don't have that right now. The Knicks do. the Knicks have everything they need to be able to go to the NBA Finals this year. And if they don't, it's going to be a horrific offseason for the New York Knicks, especially considering they fired Tom Thibodeau because they couldn't get past this point. And Mike Brown's got him back to this point. And it would feel kind of just like a lateral move at that point if you can't get past the Eastern Conference playoffs. 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But coming up, there's a team in the NFL that you may have forgotten about since they took their offseason vacation a little earlier than usual, but you shouldn't let this offseason pass you by without warning, because they'll certainly be back, and I'll tell you who that is next as you listen to Elijah Campbell here on Westwood One Sports and the Westwood One Sports app.
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1: 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It's enough to make you giddy.
0: Cause nobody does food
1: like

0: Elijah Campbell.
1: Oh, the AFC. I'm sorry, friends. You're not out of the woods just yet. You thought you finally defeated the monster of the Kansas City Chiefs when Patrick Mahomes went down with an injury and they missed the playoffs for the first time in what feels like forever. For the first time since Patrick Mahomes was a starter in the NFL, they missed the playoffs. For the first time since Patrick Mahomes was a starter for the Kansas City Chiefs, they didn't even make the AFC Championship game. You thought that was it? Well, I don't think you're out of the woods just yet, because you know how a werewolf kind of comes back every full moon, according to its folklore? Well, I'm afraid the Kansas City Chiefs are kind of like that werewolf, but they don't have to kind of wait for a lunar phase for them to come back and terrorize the AFC. I think they're already here, and we've already seemingly forgotten about them. When you talk about contenders in the AFC, I think it's very easy to look and project next year and say, oh, well, you know, Bo Nix will be healthy. The Denver Broncos will be back. That defense was so good. And they almost made the Super Bowl without Bo Nix. They almost beat the Patriots in the AFC title game. Yeah, that's fair. You can look at it that way. You could look at it as, oh, the Baltimore Ravens have one last real year of that window left before that thing closes. The Ravens are still a real threat. Or the Buffalo Bills still have Josh Allen. Yeah, that was a heartbreaking loss in Denver last year in the playoffs, but you can look at Buffalo and say, oh, well, they changed the coach. They're doing things because they think they can win now. Or look, even with all the stuff happening with Mike Vrabel and the New England Patriots, that's still a roster that if they're able to land a trade for AJ Brown is still going to be good enough to get back to the Super Bowl. It's a loaded conference. There's a lot of talented teams. We even forget about the Cincinnati Bengals too. Joe Burrow, if you assume he's healthy for an entire year, I think the Bengals have done enough defensively, whether it be through free agency or through the draft, that I think the Bengals can be competent enough on that end to make themselves a legit AFC title contender. But we're still forgetting about the Kansas City Chiefs. You can cycle through a bunch of different teams, but I feel like maybe the most blatantly obvious one is the Kansas City Chiefs. They're still there. And I know a lot of people got Chiefs fatigue. I get it. I get it. A team that has won 3 Super Bowls this decade, easy to get fatigued of. A team that has gone to other Super Bowls, it's easy to get fatigued with. A team that has been in the AFC title game before this season, the last, what, 5 or 6 seasons, they have been in the AFC title game or the Super Bowl. I get the fatigue. I'm here to tell you that you're going to have to put up with it for at least another year or two. Because I think the Kansas City Chiefs are going to be that one legitimate contender again that we just kind of forget about because of how last season ended. Because the record looked a lot worse than what they actually were. Maybe one of the more argued with sayings in football was Bill Parcells's, you are what your record says you are. I don't think that was exactly the case with Kansas City because they're 6-11, but that wasn't a 6-11 football team. And because once Patrick Mahomes goes down in early December, that kind of did it for the rest of the year. In that game, they lost him. They got eliminated from playoff contention. But if you want to look at why I think this Kansas City Chiefs team isn't going anywhere and why you'd be sorely mistaken if you thought that it's completely over, is because Patrick Mahomes will be healthy again. He's expected to be back for the start of the regular season. And he's been down the last couple of years, if you look at some of those numbers. But there's a certain type of reunion that has happened in Kansas City that I think is going to get the best out of Patrick Mahomes, because it's been getting the best out of Patrick Mahomes ever since he has entered the league. That's Eric Bieniemy. Now, Eric Bieniemy was the offensive coordinator for the Kansas City Chiefs up until 2022, and then he left for a few years, taking other opportunities. He was in Washington with the Commanders. He went to the college ranks and was at UCLA. He was the running backs coach for the Chicago Bears last year. But all roads have led him back to Kansas City to reunite with Patrick Mahomes. Now, here's Eric Bieniemy on one of the Chiefs, kind of their team-produced YouTube videos, where he's being interviewed by some of the members of the radio crew. And just listen to the excitement in Eric Bieniemy's voice as he talks about his reunion. And when he's talking about this, here's the only thing I want you to listen for here. He's gonna say words, but I want you to listen to tone here. I want you to listen to tone for Eric Bieniemy. Hear the certain excitement in his voice, and we'll get that here in just a little bit. But here's the reason he's going to sound excited. is because in the four seasons that Patrick Mahomes had Eric Bieniemy as his offensive coordinator, he had a QBR over 70, including 2 years where he had a league-high QBR. Now, of course, the QBR scale is 0 to 100, but the only seasons in Patrick Mahomes' career where they were above 70 came when Eric Bieniemy was his offensive coordinator. And since Eric Bieniemy left, he's never had a season with that QBR over 70. The numbers have taken a dip. You look at 2022 Patrick Mahomes, and then you look at the 23 season, 24 season, and 25, you see statistical dips. QBR is maybe the most blatantly obvious one where you see him take that dip. And in terms of net yards per attempt, or adjusted net yards per attempt, which is my favorite quarterback stat, where you're talking about, it's like normal yards per attempt, but it takes into account that touchdowns and plays. So a 1 yard touchdown is still pretty more valuable than a 17 yard pass. But if you look at that metric alone, Patrick Mahomes is over 7 every year with Eric Bieniemy. He's been under 7 in all years after Bieniemy left. Now here's Eric Bieniemy in that aforementioned interview talking with the Chiefs radio staff. And again, just listen to the tone and the excitement in this guy's voice.
0: Fired up, excited, very excited, I should say. Just having an opportunity just to see him going through his rehab process. And, you know, the thing I love about Pat, which you always love, just the competitive spirit. And obviously he's in there. Julie's doing an outstanding job with him. He's so fired up. You know, if Pat could come out there and do whatever he can tomorrow, he would show it off and be ready to roll. But I'm excited about that opportunity just to reunite and just tap into him and just, you know, start talking through things just to see exactly where he is. But I'm, like I said, I'm excited.
1: Oh, I'm excited. You could hear it. You could just hear. I know this is an audio medium, so you couldn't watch Eric Bieniemy, but you could almost hear a man smile through that clip. You could hear Eric Bieniemy smile, and you should. He should be happy. If you're a Chiefs fan, you should be thrilled, because the best years of Patrick Mahomes have come with Eric Bieniemy being the offensive coordinator. Even if Bieniemy wasn't the primary play caller, right? There's clearly a positive influence on Patrick Mahomes' performance. And I'm sure that's going to be the biggest question, is what Bieniemy's role is going to look like in terms of how similar it was. I'm sure it's going to be a carbon copy of what that role was. And even if he's not the primary play caller, even if Andy Reid is still the one with that big Waffle House menu standing in front of his headset calling the plays, it's not going to matter to me. I think you're going to get better Patrick Mahomes because Bieniemy's there. I don't know if it's because he bakes some cookies and gives some warm milk and tucks him in and sings him a lullaby before bed every night. I don't know what it is, but there's clearly a positive impact. There's clearly a positive impact on this team, and they've also done a lot around him to make him a little more comfortable too. Not just bringing back your buddy and Eric Bieniemy, but they've created a pretty solid run game. This Chiefs team will be able to run the ball, right? They added Kenneth Walker, which I think was one of maybe the more underrated free agency signings in the NFL, because you have a really good offensive line unit that's got a couple of all pros, some pro bowlers on there. You have a second year left tackle in Simmons, who I think is only going to get better. Still very young in his career, even had a small sample size when he was at Ohio State. He's only going to get better. That offensive line is going to be able to create holes for the Chiefs to be able to run the ball. And getting Kenneth Walker, who is a bona fide back, a man who is coming off of a Super Bowl MVP, I think bodes pretty well for this running game. The best seasons that the Chiefs have had, yes, Patrick Mahomes is slinging the rock. Yes, he's winning MVPs. Yes, he's doing all of these things. But it all helps when you're able to run the ball and able to have some duality within your offense. And the Chiefs will be able to do that. And it's not just the signing of Kenneth Walker. It's drafting Emmett Johnson from Nebraska, too, a guy who's a good pass-catching back, a guy who put up really good running numbers at Nebraska. He's not going to have a ton of tread on the tires either. You can have a dual backfield, and if we've learned anything about Kenneth Walker, it's that he can succeed when splitting carries. Remember, last year, Kenneth Walker didn't have a game where he carried the ball over 20 times in a game until the Super Bowl. Zachary Charbonnet got hurt in the NFC divisional round. Kenneth Walker had to be the primary back in the NFC title game. They still didn't give him the ball more than 20 times in that game. They get to the Super Bowl against New England. The passing game is kind of struggling to get going at the level that it's been all season long. And what did they do? Just give Kenneth Walker the ball 27 times, and Kenneth Walker moved it. They moved the chains. They got what they needed. They were getting first downs. And that's why Kenneth Walker was the MVP of the Super Bowl. Well, that's who the Chiefs have added. So now you've got a veteran running back with big game experience who hasn't been a bell cow back in the sense of carrying the ball 30 times a game since he was in college at Michigan State. That was really the last time that you've seen him be asked to carry the ball that frequently in a game. And I still don't think they're going to have to ask him to do that in Kansas City, but if you need him to, I think he can, because there's not like there's zero tread on those tires. There's plenty of tread on those tires to get to. I think it is an underrated signing at most. You have receivers in that core. Rashee Rice is going to be back. You've got Xavier Worthy, who I think is one of the fastest receivers that you'll find in the NFL. They have options. The offense is going to be good. And this is all me talking about the offense. I haven't even gotten to the defense, because that's another part of this equation, is that guess who's still the defensive coordinator? Steve Spagnuolo. And I think you could still look at Spags as the best defensive coordinator in the sport. He's certainly up there. Things to do Chiefs games is just try to decide what they're going to do for the snap. How many guys they send into the quarterback? How are they disguising things? It's what's made his defenses so hard to play against for years. And they still have a defensive anchor on the line with Chris Jones. They still have George Karloftis on the edge, who I think is a very solid pass rusher. They were able to draft a couple of guys that have high upside. R. Mason Thomas, who's an edge rusher at Oklahoma, terrorized the SEC this past year. Peter Woods, a guy who going into last season was a projected top 10 pick, but maybe there are some motor issues. You got to get that guy to play the full game, because if you watched any Clemson football last year, you would notice the talent when he flashes it, but then there's about a quarter and a half where you don't know the guy was on the field. But if they can tap into that, that's another guy on the defensive line that's got high-end NFL talent that you can tap into. Oh, and they drafted the best defensive back in the draft. They traded up to get Mansoor Delane from LSU at number 6. And while a lot of people might look at that and say that's a little bit of a reach, or giving up anything for that guy is a little bit of a reach, I can promise you that's the only defensive back that I think is ready to start in the NFL on day one of training camp, where Mansoor Delane will walk into that facility and he will be the number one defensive back on this Kansas City Chiefs team as a rookie. And that's how they replaced Trent McDuffie. That was a thing I was looking for. How are you going to replace Trent McDuffie? You traded him and you got draft capital in return. Can you turn that into somebody that can be as productive as Trent McDuffie? I don't know if he's going to be as productive, but Mansoor Delane was the best defensive back in college football last year, and he will be ready to play for that team day one. They have the makings of a really good team. And because of how last season ended and only winning 6 games and Patrick Mahomes getting hurt, I can understand maybe forgetting about the Kansas City Chiefs. But the last thing here too is their record in one-score games will reach an equilibrium. In 2024, they were 11-0 in one-score games. They had a bag of magic pixie dust that they could sprinkle in any close game, and they were going to find a way to win. Pixie dust, devil magic, I don't care what you call it, they had it, and they used all of it in 2024. Because in 2025, they were 1-10 in one-score games. Now, maybe I am just a big believer in the math and sciences here, but I have a hard time believing that in 2026, they will be as bad as they were in one-score games in 2025 and as good as they were in one-score games in 2024. There will be a middle area here. Everything kind of does get back to the middle. I don't think it's going to be as extreme. But if you ask me who I trust the most in the league to pull out one-score games, it's going to be the team that's got Patrick Mahomes, the quarterback that's won 3 Super Bowls and has been to countless others. It's going to be Andy Reid, a man who has coached multiple franchises to a Super Bowl. And it's going to be the front office that reloaded this team that's made me firmly believe that if you are a fan of any team in the AFC, you still have to account for the Kansas City Chiefs. I didn't even have to mention Travis Kelce in this segment, because guess what? He doesn't have to be anything for them this year, and they can still reach the goals that that franchise has been laying ahead for themselves for over a, for about a decade now. You may have thought that you got away with it and that they have killed the dynasty, but they're still there and they're still going to be dangerous. And that's still a team you're going to have to account for and consider to be a legitimate champion here in the AFC. But on the other side, we finally got an answer to one of college basketball's biggest mysteries this year, but it's still not enough to convince me that this player is to be trusted to be a number one pick in the NBA draft, and I'll tell you exactly who that is next as you listen to Elijah Campbell on Westwood One Sports and the Westwood One Sports app.
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0: Elijah Campbell.
1: Well, that's it. Mystery solved, apparently, I guess. The biggest mystery in college basketball was Darren Peterson. And now Darren Peterson says we have found an answer to why he was cramping up all season long. Creatine. It's interesting, and interesting timing of this too, because now that their season's over, he has gotten some work done. They were able to look at the problem a little bit more, and Darren Peterson says it's creatine as the reason why he was experiencing these body cramps that were keeping him out of games, that forced him to miss 11 games and have to pull himself out of games early in a multitude of others, including a first half where he lit the world on fire against Oklahoma State, didn't play any in the second half. A first half against BYU when he was facing off against other projected number one overall pick, AJ DeBanza, and then in the second half doesn't play because of those cramps. Here's what Darren Peterson said to Ramona Shelburne from ESPN. He said, quote, I'd never taken it before he got to college. But after the season, I took 2 weeks off and they did tests which showed my baseline level was already high. So they said when I dosed, it must have made the levels unsafe, end quote. Now, there are two things at play here. One, either Darren Peterson is being truthful here, right? I don't know him, so I can't say if we should believe him or not, right? I don't know the doctors that worked with him. I don't know any of that, right? So we kind of just have to go off of what we know. But it's one of two things here. The creatine explanation is true and can explain the cramps, but who knows if it's going to be truly behind him, because he's still going to have to work with supplements once he gets to the NBA. He's still going to have to find a way to train his body to play through 82 games. And if he couldn't get through a 30-ish game college basketball schedule, there are still legitimate questions to be had. Whether or not there's an explanation to the cramps or not, can we get you through an 82-game regular season to where you can actually help our franchise and trust you with that number one or number two overall pick? That's still a whole other thing. Or two, that there are skeptics out there in the NBA world and his draft stock will fall a little bit because they don't believe that creatine actually caused the cramps, right? Or maybe there's a medical opinion that is dissenting from the one that he got, or at least he told Ramona Shelburne. Now, I'm not a creatine expert. I had to take it a lot in high school because, for those who don't know me, I was about 6'4 and only 140 pounds in high school. I could not put on weight. I had my high school basketball coaches basically feeding me creatine through a straw to be able to get me to gain some sort of weight, right? So in case we turned the air conditioning on, I wouldn't fly out of the room. So I've taken high levels of creatine before, and I never experienced those cramps. And the more I looked into it, I looked at the Mayo Clinic and their website about what they said about creatine. I looked at scienceinsights.org, and I saw a couple of things here that might have been contrary to what the situation with Darren Peterson is. Now, the Mayo Clinic says that there is no conclusive evidence that excessive creatine levels cause cramps, right? And scienceinsights.org says that they called it the dehydration myth, right? I'll read you a little snippet here. It says, one reason the creatine causes cramps belief persists is a related myth that creatine dehydrates you, especially in hot conditions. A systematic review with meta-analysis looked at 10 controlled studies of athletes exercising in the heat and found no evidence that creatine hinders the body's ability to regulate temperature or maintain fluid balance. None of the 10 studies showed any detriment to hydration, body temperature regulation, plasma volume, or sweat losses. Some research groups even found that creatine slightly reduced the rise in body temperature during exercise in the heat. So maybe Darren Peterson is just a rare case, right? Maybe he just had such high levels of it that whenever he did start taking creatine in college, it did start creating those cramps, because Darren Peterson told Ramona Shelburne that he thought he was going to die on a trainer's table because he got full body cramps so bad. I wasn't there. I can't attest to it or not. But here's the thing. Whether there is a real impact on creatine levels and Darren Peterson's ability to keep his body from cramping during games, no matter what it is, I'm still not taking him with the number one pick in the NBA draft. I may not even take him at number two, because this is not a question of science and cramping. It's a question of reliability. And if his body went through changes, because he did get bigger from his senior season in high school to college, he did get in a college workout room, a college weight training system, and he got bigger. He put on weight, right? And that's what you need to do. But if his body is having a hard time handling that, conditioning himself for an 82-game season is going to be incredibly difficult. And you got to be able to rely on somebody to be there for you 82 games, because if I'm going to tank, if I'm an NBA franchise and I've been losing on purpose to get you, I'm going to need you to be able to get on the floor and play so we're not continuing to lose games. We got to get butts in seats, brother. We got to get you out on the floor. And there are plenty of people in your life that you know are incredibly talented, but maybe they're not ultra reliable. Whether or not they just get sick a lot, or you think they're just getting sick or not getting sick or whatever the case is, if you work with somebody or somebody in your life that is so good at what they do, but there's a problem with them being available, it almost completely negates the point of them being really good. Because how good are you? How much can you help us if you're just not there? Whether it's your fault or not. And those are real questions. There's a reason why these players' medical histories are so parsed through by the time we get to this draft process. And it's kind of like, to me, like on Who Wants to Be a Millionaire, when you have to phone a friend. If I have a chance to win, you know, $1 million on Who Wants to Be a Millionaire, and I got a question I'm stuck on, I can call the smartest person I know, but if they don't pick up the phone, it's no good. Darren Peterson may be the most talented player in this draft. He's certainly the best scorer in this draft. But if you call him, he's got to pick up the phone. If you draft him, he's got to be able to play. And that's my big concern, is that once you get him into an NBA training room and he has to start conditioning his body to get through 82 games, I don't think I trust his body to be able to do that right now. I hope I'm proven wrong, because he's a great talent, but I don't think I have that type of trust. Coming up next in hour number two, though, Cavs GM Kobe Altman learned a lesson this season that would have been blatantly obvious to everyone but him. And I'll tell you what that lesson is next, as you listen to Elijah Campbell on Westwood One Sports and the Westwood One Sports app.
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10: A Better Life with Dr. Sanjay Gupta.
11: In recent years, scientists have really dialed up the urgency to understand PFAS, sometimes referred to as forever chemicals because of how long they take to break down. The latest study found these chemicals may be aging men in their 50s and 60s a bit faster than men who are younger or older, or women of any age. Experts we talked to said the accumulation of PFAS may lower testosterone levels in men, impair sperm quality, and increase risks of testicular and kidney cancer. Women, it seems, just seem to be able to clear PFAS faster. Now, whether you're a man or a woman, trying to limit your exposure is a great idea. Three ways to do that. Filter your drinking water. Don't use non-stick cookware like Teflon, and avoid fast food packaging, which are sometimes coated with these chemicals. I'm Dr. Sanjay Gupta, helping you live a better life.
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0: 10, 15, 20, 25, 30, 35, 40, 45, 50, 45. There it goes, Davis. Oh, my God. Davis is going to run it all the way back.
1: Now comes Iguodala. 2-on-1 to find Curry. Get it back. Iguodala puts it up. Oh, LeBron tracked him down and made the rejection. Huge, huge defensive play by the four-time MVP.
2: Westwood One presents Elijah Campbell.
3: I was always raised that if someone shows you who they are, you should probably believe them. And sometimes I still fall short of that. Sometimes I do take people for their word when you probably shouldn't, because previous track records would indicate that they're going to fall back on that. It's an example that is used countlessly through our lives, and for the Cleveland Cavaliers and GM Kobe Altman specifically, he should have believed who James Harden was, because he's shown you exactly who he is. James Harden's not 26 years old. He's 36 years old. And I want to summon up Denny Green here to tell you exactly why trading for James Harden would have been a bad idea a couple months ago.
4: They are who we thought they were.
3: That's why. Because thank you, Denny. Thank you. James Harden is exactly who you thought he was. Is exactly who you thought he was. If we look at James Harden in his career, we see regular season production that is through the roof. If we just look at James Harden's regular seasons and we don't take into account what happens when the calendar goes from March to April and you get to the games that matter most, James Harden's one of the greatest scorers in the history of this game. James Harden, in his own way, is a certain type of influence. I don't think we have, you know, Shai Gilgeous-Alexander if it's not for James Harden. I don't think we have a lot of modern scorers in the NBA if it's not for the influence of one James Harden. And James Harden was a franchise changer. I think one of the best things the Rockets ever did, one of Daryl Morey's greatest moves as a general manager, is going all in and sending a boatload of picks and players to the Oklahoma City Thunder to acquire James Harden when he acquired James Harden in 2012. I thought that was one of the best things that he could have done. This is a man that is constantly getting to the free throw line. He has led the league in free throw attempts for 7 years in his career. Some players in the NBA don't play 7 years in total. James Harden led the league in free throw attempts per game for seven of them. This is a guy that's got three scoring titles. He went on a three-year stretch, right, from 2017 all the way up to 2020, where he was averaging 30 points per game, 36 points per game, 34 points per game. And in the midst of those seasons, did get an MVP and finished runner-up for another MVP. At his best, he is one of the best scorers to play the game in the regular season. But those numbers dip significantly once you get to the postseason. And of course, I know everybody's does, because that's one thing. You get narratives about players all the time that they can't do it in the playoffs. But everybody's numbers dip a little bit, unless you're like Jamal Murray and you're no-show in the regular season, and then you go in the playoffs and then you end up becoming a superstar. You play out of your mind. Those examples are far and few in between. But everybody's production takes a dip. But nobody quite pees their pants in the postseason quite like James Harden. There's been a lot of bedwetting once we get to this spot of the season, when the floor shrinks and the number of possessions dwindle down. It's been James Harden's thing. Now, there's a few elements to this, too, that I think you have to take into account when you do trade for James Harden. If you're a GM and you're thinking about trading for James Harden, it's not just the playoff stuff, and we'll get more into that here in just a second, but there's just a track record of not being great with his teammates, of always wanting out, right? If there's been anybody in pro sports who has needed to hear the cliche of the grass isn't always greener on the other side of the fence, it's James Harden. Because he's constantly throughout his career been looking for greener pastures, right? He gets out of Oklahoma City. He's in Houston. And that relationship soured with Chris Paul. And then in the 1 year with Russell Westbrook, and he wanted his way out. Now, we can debate whether or not he, you know, bloated himself physically to get himself out of Houston. But that relationship soured. He wanted out. He complained. He demanded a trade, worked his way out, and he went to Brooklyn. Played for the Nets. Was teamed up with Kevin Durant and Kyrie Irving. Former teammate of his, Kevin Durant. And they made one small mini playoff run where they win a series, and then if Kevin Durant's foot was a size shorter, size smaller, they advance past Milwaukee, and who knows what they do in terms of getting to the finals. Who knows? It was a really good team. But Kevin Durant's foot is the size that it is, and that toe was on the line, so I guess we'll never know. But you would have thought that that playoff run was maybe something that could propel Brooklyn into a little bit of a championship window. Nope, James Harden didn't want it. He didn't want any of it. And he got himself out of there too. And he reunited with Daryl Morey, his old GM in Houston, over in Philadelphia. And had some good regular seasons. I thought paired pretty well with Joel Embiid, but then squandered himself out of some playoff runs. I think he was one of the reasons why they didn't advance in the playoffs. Yeah, they won a few games without Joel Embiid, but then you get Joel Embiid back, you should be able to beat Boston. They couldn't do it. They couldn't hold on to a 3-2 series lead. They lose those last two games, and James Harden's a no-show in those losses. And then he wants out again. And then he wants out in a manner that was maybe more embarrassing than any player has ever wanted out of a certain organization. The guy's in China talking to a bunch of kids, and he's telling them that Daryl Morey is a liar and that he will never play basketball with Daryl Morey as a GM and being over him as the GM. I think that's maybe the most boisterous way you can get yourself out of a certain spot. And that was a publicly embarrassing thing. Well, he got his wish. He got out and he goes to Los Angeles, and then he's there for a couple of years with the Clippers. And now he's here in Cleveland because Kobe Altman decided to trade for him and give up Darius Garland and some other pieces and get James Harden in return. So that's one thing, right? It's one thing to look at what James Harden's done if you're Kobe Altman and say, yeah, he's had trouble getting along with players, maybe some coaches, GMs, but maybe he'll get along with us. Always a bad thought process. Always a bad idea. Because James Harden has completely shown you who he was. You heard Denny Green. They are who we thought they were. And James Harden is the perfect embodiment of being the they are who we thought they were player in the NBA. That's just his track record of getting out of those places. He's been traded a lot. Usually superstars of his caliber don't get traded that often, unless there's some friction going on. Kevin Durant deals with a similar thing. But the abysmal playoff performances is the reason why, right? You look at his playoff career and you can count 30 games with more than 5 turnovers. That's good for almost 17% of the games he has played in the playoffs in his career. He turned the ball over more than 5 times. Not 5 times or more, turned the ball over more than 5 times. He's got 6 games in his playoff career going 0-for on 6 or more threes a game. There are some games that when it comes to shooting threes, he completely disappears and misses those shots. He's had 11 games in his playoff career of missing 10 or more threes. And they're possession killers, they're offense killers. You can even look at some of the really advanced stuff, right? Like the on-off numbers and how his teams perform with him on the floor compared to with him being off the floor. So like as of right now, the Cleveland Cavaliers assist rate is 9 percentage points higher when he's off the floor. And they turn the ball over 3% less. So when James Harden's been on the floor for Cleveland so far, the team has an assist rate 9 percentage points higher. And they're better at avoiding turnovers when he's off the floor. And that's predictable. All of that was predictable because you can look at other spots in his career with certain playoff teams and seen similar things, right? With the Clippers last year, they were 3 points better per 100 possessions when he was off the floor. They had a much higher assist rate when he was off the floor. In 2023 with the Sixers as an offense were 10 points better per 100 possessions with him off the floor. And that was his maybe his lowest percentage of minutes that he's played in a playoff run in his career

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1: Throughout the course of his career. But the negative playoff stuff has completely damaged what he is reputationally. Because when he has a game where he's got more turnovers than assists, it doesn't surprise you. Or if he has a game where he's missing 10 threes, it's not surprising you. Or if he goes even 3 for 12, which technically doesn't fit that criteria, but there were plenty of 3 for 12 games if you go to that playoff game log. If he goes 3 for 12 in game 4 tomorrow in Cleveland, it's not going to surprise you. Because he's done this so consistently in his career. And if you want to think about how good he's been and some of the opportunities that his teams have squandered, I mean, this was a guy who was the best player on a 65-win Rockets team that was the closest anybody ever got to beating a fully healthy Warriors with Kevin Durant in the lineup. The only series that Warriors team lost during that dynastic stretch with Kevin Durant in there for those 3 years was the final series where he tears his Achilles and only plays a handful of minutes. But with Kevin Durant fully healthy in the Warriors lineup, the team that got the closest to beating them was Houston. And they had a game where they could have closed it out and they missed a bajillion threes in a row. I think that playoff run right there is just kind of a microcosm as to what the James Harden experience has been like in the postseason. And yet Kobe Altman still decided to trade for him. So when the Cleveland Cavaliers are in the playoffs and they have that first series against Toronto where they really struggle, now that's the Raptors series, mind you, with a team that was without Emmanuel Quickley, an important scorer for them, and Brandon Ingram played with an injured heel that required surgery once the series ended. Rookie Colin Murray-Boyles was the third leading scorer on that Raptors team, and that Raptors team pushed Cleveland to 7 games. And if you just want to look at how explainable a lot of this has been, you go through those game logs of what James Harden's been in the NBA playoffs, and a lot of those shortcomings happen on the road. And guess what the Cleveland Cavaliers have done in the playoffs so far? Not win a single game on the road. It's funny with them that there's the old saying of a playoff series doesn't start till somebody wins on the road. Well, the Cleveland Cavaliers now have played 10 playoff games and nobody's won on the road. So it's funny, they can play 10 playoff games yet still not play in an actual series because nobody in their series have won a game on the road. And this is where the problem lies for Cleveland. They don't have home court advantage against Detroit. If you want to win that series and you want to play against the New York Knicks in the Eastern Conference Finals, you got to man up and you got to win a game on the road. But there's nothing that tells me that they're going to. It's not impossible, right? If they win it, it's not going to be some David Goliath story. But I'm not going to bet on it because of exactly what we've seen from James Harden in the playoffs in his career and exactly what we've seen in his performances on the road in his playoff career. And there are plenty of other players, I guess, that have been great players in their own right, that have been Hall of Fame players that have had this sort of struggle but ultimately broke out of it. One of the best examples is Peyton Manning. Peyton Manning, for almost the first decade of his career, was the guy that was the regular season MVP, but also the biggest choker in the playoffs. Peyton Manning had some abysmal playoff performances. I know apples to oranges comparison because it is NFL, NBA. They're different sports, different leagues. But Peyton Manning, for the first 9 years or so of his career, was maybe the perfect example of this. A guy who could not get it done in the playoffs because he was throwing a ton of picks. Because despite having offenses that were the best in the league for some of those years, they play a defense like the New England Patriots, and then they get smacked. And he's fumbling the ball. He's throwing picks. And then 1 year, he finally slayed the Tom Brady Dragon in the AFC title game, got to a Super Bowl, and beat the Chicago Bears, and that was never said about Peyton Manning again. Even though there were other years in his career after that where he had elite regular seasons and blew it in the playoffs. Like against the Baltimore Ravens in his first year with the Denver Broncos. He wins the MVP. He breaks the touchdown pass record for most in a single season. They blow it in the playoffs against a Ravens team who beat them at home. But James Harden's different because James Harden's not reached that mountaintop. He has not even gotten, since he played with the Oklahoma City Thunder, he's not gotten to an NBA Finals. His only NBA Finals was with the Oklahoma City Thunder in 2011. At that point in time, that was only his second season in the NBA. He was 21 years old. He's now 36. And he was the

0: sixth man on that team. He has been the starter ever since. If you look at just the games he started in his career in Oklahoma City, he only started 7 games in his career with the Thunder. And he has started almost every single game he has played in the NBA since that stretch. Actually, he has. If he has played in a game in the NBA, there's only one game in which he came off the bench despite being active, and that was in the 2020-2021 season with the Brooklyn Nets. One game. Ever since he has been a full-time starter in this league, he has not gotten to that previous mountaintop. So if you're Kobe Altman and you're the GM of the Cavs and you're building this roster, you've built it, actually. I mean, at this point, the trade happened in February. That roster was built, and he felt like they didn't need, or they needed an extra scorer. I like Darius Garland. Darius Garland's not going to be a Hall of Famer, but I like Darius Garland a lot. But I think if Darius Garland was on this team, you're getting the same results. I think you beat the Toronto Raptors, and how many games doesn't really matter, but I think you beat the Toronto Raptors with Darius Garland, and I think you maybe give yourself a better chance here because there's at least an unknown with what Darius Garland could do in the playoffs over a longer sample size. James Harden's significantly older. We know what James Harden is in the playoffs. And we do have a text on our text line. This is Shannon in Youngstown. Hi, Shannon. He said, you picked a hell of a day to rip on James Harden after he closed out the Pistons yesterday. Yes. Yes, I did. But I was going to do this regardless. Solely because that was a game that was played at home. And I need to see him do it on the road where he's not turning the ball over a ton. But look, yesterday he was awesome. And that was the type of James Harden that the Cleveland Cavaliers need if they want to advance in the playoffs. That's a James Harden that got him 19 points, hit 2 big-time buckets at the end of that game, went 3-for-7 from 3, had more than double the assists than turnovers. That's what's needed of James Harden. But you don't get that enough from James Harden in these playoff runs, and that's the problem. Because going into yesterday, too, if you tallied up all of the games that he's played in these playoffs, he has 53 assists and 47 turnovers. 47 turnovers. And his inability to protect the ball cost them in game 2 against the Detroit Pistons. And that's a reason why they're 0-5 on the road in the playoffs so far. And when you don't have home court advantage, you got to steal one on the road, Shannon. You got to steal a game on the road. I appreciate the text, and it's a good point. But you got to do it on the road. Yes, he did it yesterday at home when they really needed it to. He's going to have to do it again in game 4, and he's going to have to prove something that he has not proven to a lot of us in his NBA career. That is that in the playoffs, when you are down and you need to be able to pull off a comeback and do something you're not expected to do, that he's going to hit a high percentage of his threes, avoid turnovers, and facilitate the offense at a high rate and play a little defense. That's a whole other thing, too, is that he is a turnstile defensively, and you're going to be a minus defensively when he's in the game. That's always been the thing. It's kind of like that with Nikola Jokic, too. It's something that you just accept, right? You take the offensive performance, and it does not change how you feel about that player. But in the playoffs, we've just seen it. And Denny Green would say it better than all of us. They are who he thought they were. And James Harden is certainly the one player that fits that mold, maybe better than any professional athlete on planet Earth right now.
1: They are who we thought they were.
0: Yes. And they let him off the hook. Top 5 greatest post-game press conference rant of all time? I'd put it up there. Maybe number 1. Still remember it like it was yesterday. 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But coming up, we are over a month into the Major League Baseball season. There's been a lot of football and basketball talk, but we haven't gotten to dive deep into the MLB. And now that I can abide by my rule of waiting till May to look at standings, we'll talk about what's gone on because there's been a lot of action in Major League Baseball. Carlos and I will do a little bit of MLB squeeze play coming up here on Westwood One Sports and the Westwood One Sports app.
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0: Westwood One Sports presents Elijah Campbell.
1: We've already completed a full month of the Major League Baseball season. I haven't had a chance on this show here on Sunday mornings to talk about the MLB too much. So we figured with all the basketball, all the hockey that's going on, and of course, the National Football League being a behemoth year-round like it is, we wanted to squeeze a little bit in there and catch you up on some of the latest. So that is what our MLB Squeeze Play is for.
0: From the front office to the field.
2: And the pitch on the way. Inside, Cubs win the ball game. The Cubs have won another one.
0: We go around the diamond.
3: It's not just hitting, it's kind of... You know, we need to play better baseball. And that's pretty much as simple as that.
0: It's time for MLB Squeeze Plays.
4: From backs against the wall to back to back, the Dodgers cement their dynasty.
0: Here's Elijah Campbell.
1: Oh, the Dodgers did cement their dynasty, Carlos. And that's kind of the big hope for this year, at least for me. I'm not a natural lifelong Dodgers hater. But there is a clear villain in Major League Baseball, and it is the Los Angeles Dodgers.
5: Yeah, I've been calling them the Los Angeles Tax Dodgers for the last couple of years because that's exactly what they're doing, you know, circumventing these loops like hula hoops. That being said, yeah, unfortunately, they are a pretty damn good team. Although Edwin Diaz he's out for a couple of months, so maybe the great equalizer, once again, it's going to be injuries. All right, but I will not actually touch the Dodgers at all with a 10-foot pole, despite my hatred for them. Let's look at the National League standings. Let's look specifically toward the bottom, because, there are some doozies here that we really didn't expect. The Mets are pretty damn bad. Get to them in a second. The Rockies are pretty damn bad. They're perennially bad. But the San Francisco Giants, by run differential, by record, by pretty much every metric you can think of, they have the worst record in baseball. 15-24 in the National League, run differential of minus 49. 2-8 in their last 10, and it's not getting any better for them. They traded away their gold glove catcher, Patrick Bailey, to the Cleveland Guardians. They're getting a number 29 MLB pick this year, as well as Matt Wilkinson, who's a left-handed pitching prospect. Now, if you're stopping in your car to, you know, not hit a truck because you're like, wait a minute, Carlos, you can't trade draft picks. You can. It's a competitive balance round choice, which basically means it's like an extra pick at the back of the round there. So that's what the Giants are going to be getting from the Guardians. So it's a weird thing that they do because you can't actually trade draft picks. But in any case, the Giants, they move on from Patrick Bailey. Logan Webb, their ace from their pitching staff, he's going to be going on the IL. He's got knee bursitis. So things are looking pretty rough for the Giants. Elijah, I ask you in our very first MLB Squeeze Plays, is it time for the Giants to blow it up this early in the season?
1: It 1,000% is. If I'm the San Francisco Giants, I am fire selling. And it almost seems silly to do that, you know, less than a year after trading for Rafael Devers. But
5: bingo,
1: they've already ruined the season when they hired Tony Vitello. You hired a college baseball coach to coach major leaguers. There is a reason that this has not been done before. Now, it's not just that they hired a college baseball coach. They hired a college baseball coach with zero professional baseball coaching experience. For somebody who I think is so smart like Buster Posey, somebody who is a great baseball mind in his own, maybe Galaxy Brain this one a little too hard. And look, and if you're Tony Vitello, you're going to take it, right? I don't mind Tony Vitello taking the job. You have a chance to make history. You have a chance to coach the San Francisco Giants or manage the San Francisco Giants. You'll live the rest of your life with the what if you don't do it. So I don't mind him taking it. College is always going to be there, right? He could quit coaching San Francisco today and get a job in college, right? But if you're Buster Posey, dog, you got to know better. You got to know who you're hiring too. Is Tony Vitello going to make it through an entire year without having some sort of aneurysm? I don't know. The guy has been, you know, whether it be a head coach at Tennessee or a pitching coach or an assistant coach at Arkansas, he's done nothing but win at the college level with college kids. Now he's got to coach a bad professional team comprised of players that are making more money than he is, right? I don't know if the rah-rah college stuff is going to completely sit well with these guys in the midst of a really bad May, June, July, once you get into the dog days, right? It might be cool and re-energize guys in spring training. It might be energizing when you're winning games, but when you get into these long losing streaks like the Giants have been, again, you mentioned it, 2-8 in the last 10. When they get through that type of adversity at a larger scale in the months of June, July, August, I don't know how well that's going to go over, and there's a reason that these type of guys haven't been hired to be Major League Baseball coaches. I don't see it happening, Carlos, and with the hiring of Tony Vitello alone and the season they've had so far, you got to blow it up. You got to be able to prepare for the future because it's clearly not going to happen this year. You got to go ahead and start building this thing, strip it down to the studs, and build it after that. I see no reason to keep the core of the San Francisco Giants the way it is, especially considering you can probably get some trade value for Luis Arraez. You can probably get some trade value from a Helio Ramos. You can maybe get some trade value with a healthy Logan Webb, right? There are plenty of guys on this team that are going to have some trade value. But the longer this goes on, the more that value goes down. So, I'm with you. If I'm the San Francisco Giants, we're fire selling this thing.
5: You know, it's funny. Like if you were the Red Sox, if you didn't think you got much for Rafael Devers, you're going to get nothing for Rafael Devers getting from the Giants. I mean, that trade is aged like milk. Yuck. But the Giants are not the only ones in the dregs basements of the National League. The New York Mets, on pace to be one of the worst teams that money can buy. They're also sitting there 15-24, run differential of minus 27. They're playing exactly mid in their last 10 games, but the numbers suggest that it's way worse. Bo Bichette, he might be running into a string of bad luck because his numbers are bad, but they suggest it could be better. But, you know, Juan Soto has not lived up to his contract as of now. Francisco Lindor, their captain, unofficially, he's been hurt. The Mets have been an absolute mess. Every single replacement that has been brought in for Pete Alonso, Brandon Nimmo, Jeff McNeil have not worked out. Jorge Polanco on the IL, Luis Robert on the IL, and the list goes on for David Stearns and the Mets. Freddie Peralta could possibly be on the move if the Mets don't get it together as well. But I want to focus on our manager in a long-winded question here, Elijah, because we saw Alex Cora for the Boston Red Sox get fired. Rob Thompson for the Philadelphia Phillies, he got fired. The Mets are standing by Carlos Mendoza. A, is that the right move? B, does it matter? C, do you believe him? Have fun with that.
1: Oh, man. I'll answer that if it matters first. I don't think it does right now. But I think what it could do, is I think if we just had a blanket statement where, let's say Carlos Mendoza was fired after they absolutely blew it last year. Let's just say they fired him after that collapse and they bring in somebody else. I think this type of struggle could still happen because at the end of the day, like, it's these guys that you're paying a ton of money to perform that aren't performing. And with Juan Soto, it's an availability thing too. He's the only guy with an OPS plus over 100 on this team, which is just above average, right? 100 is average. If you're over 100, it's being better than average. He's the only one in the hitting lineup that's got an OPS plus of above that. He's also missed 15 games this year. So the way this roster is constructed was to win right now. They spent all that money. They did more than almost anybody else in the National League to try to contend with the Los Angeles Dodgers. And you felt like on paper that they were. We were talking a month and a half ago, Carlos Ortiz, that this New York Mets team was maybe the best team in the National League outside of Los Angeles, and that they maybe had the best chance to dethrone the Dodgers. And that has been anything but the case. And when you look at the manager situation, poor Carlos Mendoza, they blew it last year in epic fashion. They are blowing it this year in epic fashion. They already had a historic losing streak early on in the season. A change has to be made somewhere. That way you can send a message to your fans that this is not acceptable. I think that's the big thing. Whether or not it makes a ton of difference is still TBD, but you got to let the fan base know that this is not acceptable in any way, shape, or form, that we spend way too much damn money to go 15-24 to start the season. They absolutely have to do this just for the sanity of the fan base, just so you can kickstart maybe some type of energy or send a message in that locker room, too, that this type of season is not going to be accepted.
5: All right, and this one's less of what's going on with the team and more of kind of recent news. But with the Atlanta Braves, you know, kind of melancholy trails there. On the heels of their former owner Ted Turner passing away at 87, their legendary former skipper Bobby Cox, he's passed away at the age of 84. Bobby Cox was inducted into the Hall of Fame in 2014. 14 straight division titles, won the NL pennant five times, won the World Series in 95. Dare I say that Braves team probably underachieved only getting the one ring, but he did get the one ring, not to pile on the recently deceased Bobby Cox, one of the greatest managers of all time. Let's look at the current team right now. They are number one in the National League. Everybody thought it would be the Dodgers league to lose, but the Braves are right there with a lot of young, controllable assets. Elijah, real quick. Can the Braves sustain the pace of playing baseball, winning baseball that they're playing right now?
1: 1,000%. And I think a lot of it is that they're finally getting healthier, right? And now Spencer Strider is just now coming back, right? They just now got Spencer Strider back. Strider at his best is one of the best pitchers in the National League. Add Spencer Strider into that pitching staff with Chris Sale, who is having, you know, another Cy Young caliber. That's a guy striking out over 10 batters per nine innings, less than 0.9 walks and hits per innings pitched. He's been absolutely remarkable. And Bryce Elder, too, with what Bryce Elder's done. Both those gentlemen have pitched 49 innings this year. Bryce Elder's ERA is at 2.02 right now. The top end of that rotation is great. You add in Spencer Strider, and if Spencer Strider's even just 75% of what he is at his peak, that's the best top three rotation you're going to see in the National League. Now that Strider's back in, he's getting back into the mix, the pitching staff will be fine. Matt Olson's hitting at an MVP level right now. The guy's leading the league in total bases. He's leading the league in OPS, OPS plus. He is leading the league in doubles, leading the league in runs. Matt Olson's always had this, and I think this is going to be one of those years for Matt Olson where he really puts it together. I love what they got with Drake Baldwin. Drake Baldwin now in his second full season as the full-time catcher with the Braves. I don't foresee hitting that rookie wall like he did last year, and which I thought was pretty obvious that he hit that wall. Ronald Acuna's on the IL right now, but if he gets back in and gets to playing at the level that we know he can, even with two ACL surgeries in his past, I still trust that guy to at least give you a 750 at worst OPS, a guy who's going to be able to spray it across the field, have an elite arm out there in right field. They have everything to be successful and be able to win the National League. I think the Braves are back. And then when it comes to Bobby Cox and Ted Turner too, those two guys are the reason the Braves are the team of the South, right? And it's the reason that anybody that would want to expand into the Southeast United States with Major League Baseball, because, you know, MLB is thinking about expansion. You hear cities like Nashville and Charlotte get thrown out there as teams that could potentially be the recipient of a new Major League Baseball franchise. The reason they would both struggle in terms of garnering support is because Charlotte and Nashville and anywhere else in the South, I don't care if you're talking about the state of Arkansas, the state of Louisiana, the state of Mississippi, the state of Alabama, the state of South Carolina, the state of North Carolina, and clearly the state of Georgia, all Braves fans. The Braves are the team of the South because of what Ted Turner did to promote them, to be able to put them on TBS every single night for decades, right? It didn't matter where in the United States you were, you could watch an Atlanta Braves game. Same reason that the Cubs have the following they do too, regardless of how the franchise was for 100 plus years. They built a reputation of being the team of the South because of what Ted Turner did as a media mogul, and then because of how good they were when Bobby Cox was the manager. You mentioned the 14 straight divisional titles. They were always good. And like I know in my childhood, just in my experiences on planet Earth, growing up in rural Tennessee, where there is not a pro baseball team around that's remotely close. I mean, Atlanta being the closest one, with it being like a 4.5 hour, 5 hour drive. The Braves were the most popular professional sports team in town, in this rural town, because of how good that they were and how much that place loved baseball. And no matter where you went, there was always a Braves game on. There was so much influence with those Braves teams in that geographical part of the country. And a lot of that is because Bobby Cox was that good and Ted Turner put him on TV, baby. Those two were Goliaths in that franchise and in Atlanta pro sports. And it's the reason that that's the only team in Atlanta that has a national fan base. You don't have that type of fan base to the Atlanta Falcons. You don't have that fan base with the Atlanta Hawks. Those two were Goliaths to make the Braves something bigger than what they have locally, to the point where it's hard for any Atlanta team to be able to compete with that. They'll always be the best show in town.
5: We'll sneak in one last one in here because the American League is far less interesting with the records that are going in these divisions. I'm like, good Lord, there are only four teams that are above 500, and the Cleveland Guardians leading the Central are barely that, 21-20. The A's are leading the West, 21-18. So the two teams that have the best records are both in the East. And believe it or not, the Yankees are looking slightly up at the Tampa Bay Rays. Tampa Bay 25-13, so just, you know, on winning percentage, their Rays are up there. But the Yankees are definitely the more superior team of the two. Run differential of plus 74. So I got a two-parter question here for you, since we'll just lump everybody in the AL in one, you know, brownie pan here. A, do you think the Rays are legit? B, is this the Yankees or the field type of scenario in the American League?
1: I'll start with the Rays. I'm buying in on the Rays. I like them a lot. And, you know, I could break down the roster. I can do all these sorts of things. But the reason why I'm buying into the Rays, because I will buy into the Rays every single year, because they're smarter than you. They're just that team that will always be smarter than you. That's a team you should never trade with. If I'm a Major League Baseball GM and I feel my phone buzz, and I hear buzz, buzz, and I look down and I see it's the Tampa Bay Rays calling, here's some advice. Don't answer the phone. They want to trade with you, and they're going to give you a package that seems really, really good and a player that you might really, really like. But guess what? They're trading them for a reason, because nobody gets out on those type of players better than the Tampa Bay Rays do, and then you're going to end up giving all of your best farm prospects to them, and they're just going to rebuild this team that is put together with popsicle sticks and Elmer's glue, and they're going to win a division. They're going to make them find themselves in the playoffs. That's what the Tampa Bay Rays do. And because of that, I would never do business with them, and I'm always going to buy in on them. When it comes to the Yankees, it's still the Yankees league to lose. That's the best team in that league by a mile. The pitching's good. The pitching's great, actually. Aaron Judge is doing exactly what you expect Aaron Judge to do. I would be stunned if anyone in the American League other than the New York Yankees makes the World Series. And I know I was really high on the Mariners at the beginning of the season, but they're 19-21. They have a lot of stuff they still need to figure out. I still like what the Mariners could be, right? I'm still buying in on what the Mariners could be in terms of what their ceiling is, but they've just gotten off to a bad start right now. I need to see a lot more here in the coming months. But to me, it's the Yankees and whoever makes it out of the National League. That was our MLB squeeze play, but we have games going on today in Major League Baseball, NBA playoffs, Stanley Cup playoffs. We'll give you our picks for today. Carlos, Lee, and I will make our Sunday selections next here as you listen to Westwood One Sports in the Westwood One Sports app.
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12: The Joneses are at it again. 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
0: It's our Sunday selection.
1: Something to bring me my money.
0: Yeah. Hey, Elijah, give me a winner.
2: Tell him to bring me my money. Oh, I love that clip. Never gets old with me. But all three of us give two selections each. Lee, we'll kick it off with you. Lee has won the pick lottery here with all the ping pong balls that I have over at my disposal. But Lee, what are we looking at today?
3: Well, if you're going to give me dibs, I'll take the easy one. Give me, Knicks on the road, -1.5. Let's get it done.
2: Good call.
3: Give me Knicks.
2: I think they close that out.
3: Yeah.
2: I think they close that out with ease. With ease. Carlos, where else are you looking? NBA, NHL, Major League Baseball?
4: Is that an official pick for both of you guys? You guys are both riding with the Knicks there?
2: All right, I'll give two others, but I will co-sign on Lee's Knicks pretty easily.
4: All right, so it looks like I'm the only one that's going Oppo Taco here. Listen, I do think the Knicks are a far superior team here. The line is only -1.5. You're basically going to MSG. It's not really south because it's only an hour and a half away from New York. And I would say it's a little bit more west than anything. But let's just say it's MSG south because it's south of the Turnpike. That being said, the Sixers have to get one, right? Right? +1.5 home dogs? I mean, the Knicks probably took their souls. And I would not be surprised whatsoever. I'm just going to... I just had my finger on the pulse of Gentlemen Sweep this entire time. I don't want to go away from it now, despite it being down 0-3 if you're the Sixers. So give me the home dog 76ers +1.5. Although, again, I think the Knicks will absolutely close out.
2: Oh, yeah. The Knicks are going to win this series. It's just a matter of which game are they going to do it in, right? Does it happen today?
4: Yeah, if it's not this one, yeah, exactly. If it's not this one, it's game 5.
2: Exactly. I will say, if they end up losing today and they have to play in game 5 and they lose that one, lemon booty factor. I'd put that sucker up to a 10. Right? It's now or never for the New York Knicks. I'll keep it in the NBA, too. I'll go with the Spurs -4.5. Like, Anthony Edwards is still, I think, clearly hobbled. He's still playing, I would say, admirably. Very admirably, despite the injury. But I just don't know if the Timberwolves have enough. We're on a collision course for Spurs-Thunder. Give me the Spurs, and I'll do it -4.5. I think there's some garbage time buckets that end up making that score a little bit higher. Back to Lee.
3: I just got it. I'm going to curse my own team. Lakers +10.5 tomorrow. They're still going to lose. They're going to lose
2: Please
3: bad.
2: Be right.
3: They're going to get swept.
2: Losing with dignity would be nice.
3: But, I guess. Yeah, getting swept. Why not? Give me +10.5. They make it close at home. Give a little bit of hope for us Laker hopefuls. But, I'll give me +10.5, but I'm not hopeful they win.
2: Yeah, I think the tone that you heard with Lee, with Laker Lee, is true with Laker Elijah, too. I don't feel good about it. And they're being whiny babies about it. That's the worst part. Now, Carlos, round us out here.
4: All right, I'm going to go ahead and take a look at the Sabres and Canadiens series there. The Buffalo Sabres are getting 1.5 on the road, +1.5. So I'm actually going to ride with Montreal here. They have been dominating their first two playoff series. So let's go with Montreal, the Canadiens, -1.5. I think the Sabres are doing a little bit with a lot of luck here.
2: I think so, too. I like the Canadiens a lot there, but I'll keep my last one in the Stanley Cup, too. I'm going to go with the Anaheim Ducks. I got to go with the Ducks plus money, +102 at home. I think they tie this thing up. I think that series just gets really weird, right? I think that one is the weird series of the week. So give me the Ducks to make that thing even weirder, even though I don't think the Ducks are that good, but they pulled off the upset against the Oilers. They're here for a reason. Let's get a little fancy. That one's at 9:30 tonight on ESPN. Those are our picks for today. Fast flying 2 hours. Linnell Willingham is coming up next. 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

0: good morning. Welcome in. Sunday morning sports with the youngest in charge of Willingham. Taking you up to 11 a.m. Eastern time. Remember to hit me up on the talking text line. It is the People Show. 310-840-4910 is the number. 310-840-4910 is the number. You can tweet at me as well if you want to keep the conversation rolling off air. It is at N-E-L-L underscore B-T-P. A heck of a lot to get into as we roll throughout the program here this morning. About Gary Washburn, Boston Globe, going to join us coming up 10 a.m. Eastern time. Super duper excited for that conversation as we take a spin around the association, talking all things NBA playoffs. We will do that for a majority of the program. We got two more games on tap here this afternoon. Eastern Conference semis and the Western Conference semis will continue. Lucky for us, we get the two series that actually matter today. We'll get into what we saw yesterday here in a second, but what is on tap here this afternoon? 3:30 Eastern time tip. Knicks and Sixers from the city of brotherly love, New York, looking to close this series out coming up here this afternoon. If you are the Philadelphia 76ers here, I thought that they were going to come out with a bunch of urgency in game number three. That obviously did not happen. And now they are facing elimination and are facing the prospect of their season being over coming up here this afternoon. We'll get you a full-scale preview of Knicks and Sixers before we get out of here. And the second half of the doubleheader, Spurs, T-Wolves from Target Center, San Antonio, up 2-1. They have won the last two games in the series after Anthony Edwards in his 12-point fourth quarter allowed the T-Wolves to win game number one. Said it yesterday, I'll reiterate it here again this morning. You can't fake desperation in the NBA playoffs, and I surely expect that the Minnesota Timberwolves are going to come out desperate here this afternoon, trying to avoid going down 3-0 at the hands of the San Antonio Spurs. But let's get into yesterday and what we saw. And I actually want to start with the second half of yesterday's doubleheader. You saw the Thunder on the road taking on the LA Lakers. First game of that series that has happened from Paycom Center out in La La Land, and it was a 131-108 route for the Oklahoma City Thunder. And what I think you saw in this game last night and what you've seen in this series as a whole, the best way that I can describe it, the Oklahoma City Thunder, OKC is Walmart, the LA Lakers is Aldi. It's the best way that I can describe it. And it's so crazy because when you think about it from like a historical perspective, a historical context, the Los Angeles Lakers are one of the most, you know, one of the oldest franchises in all of pro sports. You want to talk about an organization that is rich with tradition in history and culture. That is no longer the case. When you think about the parallels between OKC and the Los Angeles Lakers, OKC obviously one of the newer teams in all of basketball, right? Think about it. The Lakers have been around for so long, but the current iteration of this group lacks culture. The current iteration of this group, you know, lacks core values, lacks organizational standards. That's why you see them arguing with the referees. Starts with J.J. Redick. But I'm going to take it a step further. That's why I call OKC Walmart and I call the Oklahoma, I call OKC Walmart and I call the Lakers Aldi, right? Think about Walmart, and I'm a Walmart Supercenter type of guy, right?
1: Why is Aldi taking shots here?
0: Because Aldi is a horribly run grocery.
1: What?
0: Awful. Anybody that shops at Aldi, do better. Walmart is put together in a way in which it's easy to navigate. They have core values. They have core beliefs. They have core principles. You're not going to go to Walmart and find expired produce. You're not going to go to Walmart and find mold on your fruit like you go to Aldi and find mold on your fruit. Where am I going with the grocery store analogy here? Oklahoma City last night, no matter who is on the floor, there is a standard of excellence that you're going to get. No matter who is in the game for Oklahoma City, there is a standard of excellence that you're going to get. And the example last night, right, another game in which, say, Gilgeous Alexander wasn't particularly great throughout the course of this game, but you saw A.J. Mitchell give you 24 points. You saw Cason Wallace off the bench give you 16. You saw Isaiah Joe off the bench give you 12. Because OKC's got culture. OKC has a way and a style of basketball in which they play. You can strip the last names off of the back of the jerseys. You can strip the numbers off of the back of the jerseys of both of these teams, and you'd be able to tell just by watching which one's OKC, which one is the Los Angeles Lakers. OKC's diving on the floor for loose balls. OKC's not arguing with the officials. OKC shares the basketball with one another. There is a culture that Sam Presti has put into place here in Oklahoma City. And the ironic part about it to me is that this is such a young franchise. This is such a young organization, talking about OKC. And the team that they're battling in this seven-game series, talking about the Lakers, this is an organization that's one of the richest in tradition in history, but not this current group, not this iteration of the LA Lakers. It's been so staggering just to watch how the two teams have handled themselves. And think about it. The Los Angeles Lakers team has LeBron James, Marcus Smart, DeAndre Ayton, veterans of this league, veterans of this league that have been around the block, that have played, you know, in high-stakes basketball games before. They're coached. They're coached by J.J. Redick, a dude that's got plenty of NBA experience, more than Mark Daigneault, the head coach for OKC. So, like, I go back to the grocery store analogy, man. And why did I use that analogy in the first place? Because Aldi's cool, right, when you're trying to shop on a budget. But if you're talking about quality, if you're talking about getting the best every time, if you're talking about not cutting corners, that's Walmart. Walmart gives you plastic bags on the way out. Walmart doesn't make you box up your groceries. Walmart doesn't make you pay to use a damn shopping cart. Aldi does things as a grocery store that make no damn sense. The Lakers do things as an organization that make no damn sense. DeAndre Ayton and Jackson Hayes are the worst 1-2 punch at center in the entire NBA. In the entire NBA. It's ruthless, man. I keep wanting to use this grocery store analogy because, one, I was tickle pink when I thought of it last night. And then, two, everyone loves Aldi. And I hate that this is going to turn into an Aldi bashing session. But that's not at all what this is supposed to be.
1: It really is. You hate some Aldis.
0: That's not what this is supposed to be at all. It's just there are real grocery stores and then there are fraudulent grocery stores. There are real championship contending organizations and then there are fraudulent ones like the Los Angeles Lakers. How the hell do you call yourself a grocery store and you don't even have the decency to give your patrons bags?
2: I just love that you think Walmart is the best grocery store.
0: Well,
2: there's better grocery stores.
0: No, there's not. There is no grocery store that is better than Walmart.
1: Walmart's Trader Joe's is fire.
2: Trader Joe's.
0: Trader Joe's is also wildly expensive. Walmart is for the common man. Walmart's for the common man. They've got common man prices, and they have everything that all the other grocery stores have, except like live seafood bars.
1: Yeah, maybe I'm jaded because there's like no Walmart within like driving distance here in New York. Like
0: that's
1: because
0: New York sucks.
1: I have to go to two things can be true. So I have to go borderline Long Island and get shot in Valley Stream in order to go to Walmart. Like it's not worth it for me.
2: So who's Whole Foods? Who's Trader Joe's? Where are we going with this?
1: No, they got those there. But he's right on the he's right on the Whole Foods front. That's expensive.
0: He's saying which organizations are Whole Foods, which organizations are Trader Joe's. I look at Whole Foods and Trader Joe's as like two grocery store chains that like the bang is not worth the buck. The bang is not worth the buck. Give me any team that's got a super high payroll but doesn't get the result. The

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1: About OKC in terms of their ability to win without Jalen Williams, yesterday didn't change that. It's really hard for me to get a gauge on OKC because in the first two rounds of the postseason, they haven't played anybody. They played Phoenix in the opening round, who was terrible. And then now you're seeing them take on the LA Lakers, who don't have a championship bone in their body, it feels like. It kind of just is what it is. But it's almost embarrassing to watch the way that the two teams have handled themselves. OKC is this young group led by a young star in Shai Gilgeous-Alexander. They don't have a bunch of guys, you know, on this roster that's oozing with playoff experience. And on the flip side for the Lakers, you've got the greatest player of all time, arguably, in LeBron James. You've got a super savvy championship veteran in Marcus Smart. You've got a head coach in J.J. Redick, who's one of the smartest X's and O's guys, you know, in the game. And it feels like the Lakers are the young, up-and-coming franchise that's not super-duper established. And it feels like, you know, OKC is the veteran team that's been around and been together for 5 to 10 years. Like, that's the way that this feels watching these two teams play one another, man. And I've been kind of, you know, shot up with reality, so to speak. I knew that the Lakers didn't have a shot in this series, but watching it play out in real time, you've really realized that they have no shot in this series. They don't have an answer on the perimeter for SGA. They don't have an answer on the interior for Chet Holmgren. Watching them yesterday, and they shot 56% from the field, and it honestly felt like it was higher than that. They got whatever shot they wanted every time down. And I said it when the series started, this thing was all but over. Is this going to be enough of a warm-up? Is this going to be enough of a test drive, so to speak, for Oklahoma City? Because guess who's waiting for you coming up in round two? You've got a date with either the Timberwolves or the San Antonio Spurs. And the reality of it is, when you lock horns with either one of those teams, they will be more battle-tested than Oklahoma City at that point. The bigger question for OKC is the team that they face in the Western Conference Finals, are they going to be more healthy than Oklahoma City? Is the team that they play going to be more healthy than OKC? Is San Antonio going to be at full strength by the time they make it to the Conference Finals? Will Minnesota be at full strength by the time they make it to the Conference Finals? I don't think that's going to be the case for OKC. We got brief updates last night throughout the course of the broadcast. I said it yesterday morning. I'll reiterate it here again. As good as OKC has looked, A.J. Mitchell coming out of nowhere, good shooting performance from him. Isaiah Joe knocking down 4 threes off the bench. Cason Wallace knocking down 4 threes off the bench. All of that is great. The Thunder will not advance to the NBA Finals if they do not get Jalen Williams back. As good as they've looked throughout the course of the first two rounds, and I know Shai has kind of struggled here in this Lakers series, but last night you saw him really kind of come out of his shell a little bit, even though he still didn't shoot it particularly well. Everything that you've seen from OKC is great. I believe in the culture. I believe in the hustle, in the grit, in the attitude that they play with on a night-in, night-out basis. But the bottom line is, they didn't get to 64 wins without Jalen Williams. They didn't get to be the number one seed without Jalen Williams. This group cannot advance to the finals. Damn win it. This group cannot advance to the finals if they are not at 110%. And we don't have a real update. This is the update we got last night on Jalen Williams. The update was, they're confident he's going to be able to join them on this run at some point. What the hell does that mean? Now, the conspiracy theorist in me is thinking, well, maybe

0: you know, they're playing it super cool with Jalen Williams because they know, hey, we didn't need him to beat the Phoenix Suns, and we damn sure don't need him here in round number two to beat the Los Angeles Lakers. That's the only thing I can think of in terms of why we haven't seen him to this point. And then more importantly, why the conversation isn't louder about where the hell he's at and when he's going to possibly return, man. Nonetheless, though, Oklahoma City up 3-0 after going to La La Land yesterday and beating the hell out of the Los Angeles Lakers. First half of the doubleheader yesterday in the Eastern Conference semis featured a series that is all but over despite the home team winning yesterday. I'll give you the details on that next. This is Westwood One Sports. 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

0: Youngest in Charge, and I will again taking you up to 11 a.m. Eastern Time here on Westwood One Sports. 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It is at N-E-L-L underscore. Excuse me, BTP. A lot more to get to as we roll throughout the course of the program. We'll keep the conversation on the NBA postseason. Our guy, Gary Washburn, longtime NBA writer for the Boston Globe, going to join us top of the 10 o'clock hour on the East Coast. He also covers the Boston Celtics very closely for the Globe. We'll ask him about the future of the team in Beantown, man. It's crazy. I say it all the time. More than any other postseason in pro sports, in the NBA playoffs, when you fail to meet expectations, there are usually some pretty significant consequences that happen and come as a result. We'll see what those consequences are for the Boston Celtics when we catch up with our guy, Gary Washburn. We talked about Lakers and Thunder. So apparently, Lee, you had a list of the most trusted grocery stores in America. Because I opened up the show comparing the Thunder or Walmart, right? You get everything you need in Walmart. There's a culture with Walmart. There is a standard of excellence that Walmart has showed over the years, and the Lakers are Aldi.
1: Yeah. And, you know, you can always kind of find your bias and see what you want to find out there. Best Spark just actually had I'd never heard of Best Spark before, but they're a survey company, and they came out with, you know, the top-rated value supermarkets out there. And yes, Walmart is number one, followed by Aldi, and then Kroger. Now, if you want to go deeper
2: and
1: find most satisfying and popular ones, then I could find you a different list. That'll put Trader Joe's at the top, followed by Publix and HEB. Again, I'm a West Coast guy. I don't know half of these guys, but Aldi's right there at number five. I can't even find Walmart on the list. Costco's there. Costco's up there.
0: So here's the thing about, because I feel like Aldi, I don't know what America's affinity with Aldi is, if I'm being honest. Why would I want to go to a grocery store and be responsible for bagging my own groceries? Why would I want to go to a grocery store? And here's where Aldi really misses me and has does a terrible job. Their produce, you're talking about your fruits, your veggies, there's always something wrong with it. They're always moldy. There's always something wrong with it. I never, ever, there's no reason that a store should have a disclaimer of, oh, yeah, you can go there to save some money, but don't buy any fruits and vegetables from there. Now I got to take multiple trips because Aldi won't do their damn job?
2: Yeah, you ain't going to Aldi's for your fruits and vegetables. No. It's funny.
0: So
2: because
0: what the hell am I going there for? If it's a grocery store,
2: you're going for
0: everything
2: else
0: from there. That's my point. And why
2: you're literally going for everything else, because I put my wife on Aldi's because, you know, I grew up poor. I grew up broke as a kid.
0: As did I. Walmart is affordable.
2: I'm broke, baby. I ain't got no money. You know, money making Mitch paid in full. If you know, you know. I put my wife on Aldi's, and it is, to your point, it is different as an adult than it is as a kid. You know, I would say the quality of Aldi's has recently suffered. That being said, if you're balling on a budget and you got like five kids and you're not getting Chef Boyardee, then you'll get Chef 4ID, you know, or like whatever, you know, store brand equivalent. Like Aldi's is good with that stuff. No, you don't need Chip Ahoy's. Just get Aldi's branded chocolate chip wafers.
0: You can get great value. Every grocery store chain has store brand things.
2: I'm a Stop and Shop guy myself. They
0: I
2: got
0: just
2: their
0: think
2: own store brand.
0: It's totally crazy that a grocery store can't be dependent on for fresh groceries.
2: Yeah, they're
0: like,
2: the.
0: So I just don't think there's much of a conversation.
2: They're the Spirit Airlines of grocery store chains.
0: I mean, even Spirit decided to go out of business once it realized that it couldn't serve the public properly anymore. Maybe Aldi should take a damn piece of advice. It doesn't make any sense to me. Stupid Aldi. No, because I get serious about this because I got. look, we've all, you know, been there before. I'm still in the situation where I'm looking for a bargain, any chance I can get. I would rather pay the extra money than get sick. Aldi's is horrible. Anybody who thinks otherwise, I don't trust your grocery shopping expertise.
1: My thing with Walmart, and it's no knock on their necessarily their grocery department, is that I think of them more as like I'm going there for like some, I don't know. I'm not going there for my groceries. I'm going there for like some weird off brand or some weird weird
2: stuff. You're in Florida. You're going there for your rifles.
1: Go there for a TV or
0: purpose. 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
1: Yeah, that's true.
0: They're Walmart super centers. 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It's the greatest store in North America.
1: Well, it's definitely the largest store in North America. That is for sure. I'm looking at these numbers. Yeah. By a large margin, almost doubling their next competitor in terms of numbers, 25% market share.
0: There we go.
1: Compared to a 7% by Costco.
0: There we go. I don't think it's comparable. I hope everyone out there in the world understands that Walmart's a superior grocery store. And more importantly, the Detroit Pistons are the superior team. Do not let yesterday's victory.
2: What a segue.
0: Do not let yesterday's victory from the Cleveland Cavaliers change your thought process on how this series is potentially, you know, going to go. The series is all but over, right? Cleveland's not, I almost went as far as to say, Cleveland's not a real basketball team. Like, they're just not. And listening to James Harden post-game, just super-duper cringy. He, again, yesterday wasn't particularly great. He was better than what he was in the previous games. If you were watching this thing, Cleveland had a pretty sizable advantage. And you saw Detroit come back there in that third quarter, outscoring them 33-19. Even in the waning moments of the game, you saw Detroit come back. The big reason why, you know, you ultimately saw Detroit lose yesterday is Kay Cunningham turned the basketball over 8 different times. He wasn't particularly great in terms of protecting it. I thought Cleveland's defense was better, but still, this series is over. It's great that they got the win, right? It's 2-1. It looks good on paper. I expect Detroit to take the next game in Cleveland, and I expect this to be 3-1 headed back to Detroit, and I expect the Pistons, you know, to begin looking ahead at the Eastern Conference Finals and a potential matchup with the New York Knicks. As far as what is next for Cleveland, I think that is where the more fascinating conversation lies here. They're another team where you didn't meet expectations. You probably are not going to meet expectations. What happens as a result? Do you stand pat if you're Cleveland if you do not meet expectations? We're going to hear from Sam Amick, of The Athletic coming up here momentarily, a little bit later on in the hour. I think if you're Cleveland, watching yesterday, there's been a bunch of trade rumors circulating around Evan Mobley and what his future in Cleveland is ultimately going to be. If you watched the game yesterday, you could tell, and maybe I'm reaching, but I doubt that I am. You can tell that the rumors and the trade buzz is getting to Evan Mobley. Wasn't assertive on the offensive end. Wasn't very aggressive defensively. Just looked like a dude that was disengaged, man. And it sucks to see, because Evan Mobley had a damn good year during the course of the regular season. In this series, though, he has not played, you know, particularly well. Now, yesterday they didn't need him to play well. They ultimately got the victory regardless. But despite Cleveland picking up the dub, despite them cutting into the series lead, it's now 2-1. That series is all but over. The most fascinating part of this opening or this second round of the playoffs, though, has been James Harden. And the way that his legacy is kind of shifted here in real time. And I don't even want to look at this series individually. I want to go back to the first round as well. James Harden is a guy that's viewed as one of the greatest regular season scorers of all time. And now I'm putting an asterisk next to his accomplishments, so to speak. He's one of the greatest regular season scorers of all time. But as we've seen here in the postseason, year in and year out, when the lights get bright, when it gets unchy, so to speak, when the going gets tough, James Harden folds like an accordion. James Harden folds like a cheap suit. Here's the fascinating part. What does Donovan Mitchell want to do? What does Donovan Mitchell want to do here moving forward? We keep talking about, you know, if you don't meet expectations, there are going to be, you know, severe consequences that come. Is one of those consequences potentially Donovan Mitchell saying, thanks, but no thanks? Because the reality of the situation is this. He has yet to sign a long-term extension with the Cleveland Cavaliers. He's got a $50 million cap hit for the 26-27 season, and then he's got a player option for the 27-28 season. If you are Donovan Mitchell, how confident are you? Because think about it. He's played well throughout this postseason. For all of the shortcomings that we've seen from James Harden, as bad as we've talked about Cleveland as a whole here and how they haven't, you know, meet expectations and so on and so forth, Donovan Mitchell here in this Eastern Conference semis is giving you 30 or 50% shooting. In the opening round of the playoffs, gave you 23-5-5. So Donovan Mitchell can play. Donovan Mitchell's not the problem. I think two things can be true. One, I do not trust Cleveland's ability, you know, to put a championship contending roster around Donovan Mitchell. And then I'm not sure that Donovan Mitchell can be the best player on a championship team anyway. So the reality is for Cleveland, hopefully, if you're a Cavs fan, I don't want to just, it's hard for me to take them serious in the series because I know Detroit is just the better team. If tomorrow, when they play game four, if Cleveland somehow ties this series up at two games apiece, I still wouldn't give them any shot of going to Detroit and closing it out. I just think the superior team, more times than not in the NBA playoffs, wins. We say it all the time, right? Styles make fights. Cleveland doesn't match up well with Detroit at all. They just don't here. But I wonder, moving forward, if you're the Cavs, one, does Donovan Mitchell trust the long-term plan here? And then two, if they do fall short, what are the corresponding moves that follow if the Cavs do fall short here in the Eastern Conference semis? Because it feels like this is a yearly occurrence, talking about Cleveland not meeting expectations, talking about Cleveland not getting, you know, to where they're supposed to get to. There have been consequences before. We've seen coaches fired. We've seen guys traded. Talk about Darius Garland. They just kind of retooled at the All-Star break. What happens this time around? What happens this time around if they fall short? Because the bottom line is, yeah, they won yesterday. I'll continue to say it. They won. Great. We all know, though, that they're not in this series, and this isn't a series that I expect to be very competitive. 310-840-4910 is the number on the Talk and Text line. This is Sunday Morning Sports with the youngest in Charles and L. Willingham, rocking out with you here on Westwood One Sports. We got a lot more to get to. The NBA draft lottery is today. If you're a team or a fan of a team that sucks routinely, the draft lottery has become a spring holiday for you and yours. I cannot wait. My Washington Wizards, fingers crossed, have the top odds at the number one overall pick. We'll look at some of the potential top prospects in the NBA draft coming up in the 9 o'clock hour on the East Coast. When we get back, though, Sam Amick of The Athletic gave an update on Giannis Antetokounmpo and just where he could be playing basketball coming up next regular season. We'll let you hear from Sam next here on Westwood One Sports.
3: Patrick Mahomes, ACL tear late last year. No playoffs in KC for the first time in 12 seasons. But now, Andy Reid says the three-time Super Bowl MVP is on track for OTAs. Could Mahomes really be 100% by week one? Westwood One Sports.
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1: Sunday morning sports continues with the youngest in charge, Linnell Willingham. We'll take you coast to coast as we take you up to 11 a.m. Eastern time. Gary Washburn, Boston Globe, going to join us coming up at about 10 a.m. Eastern time as we take a spin around the association. NBA playoffs continuing. Yesterday we saw a doubleheader. Cavs ending or getting the donut off the board in their opening round series as they win their first game at home. And then you saw the LA Lakers last night go down 3-0 in a series that is also all but over. Both of the games that we saw yesterday, I said it as we were previewing the games yesterday, I'll reiterate it here again. Both of those series are over. The Lakers don't stand a shot in hell, and neither do the Cleveland Cavaliers, if we're being frank about the situation. The ironic part about what we've seen to this point, you know, through the NBA postseason, the Boston Celtics came up extremely short. They got bounced in the opening round, and they're now looking to pick up the pieces here. The other thing that's super duper frustrating and interesting at the same time, and I guess if my team was in this situation, maybe I'd feel differently. Just talking about Boston here in particular. Whenever Jason Tatum and Jaylen Brown come up short, we try to break this group up. Whenever Boston comes up short, we try and break up Jason Tatum and Jaylen Brown. Maybe it shouldn't irritate me the way that it does, but it bothers the hell out of me. What does Boston gain from breaking that duo up? Especially in a year in which Tatum barely played in the regular season. And then in your closeout game 7, he didn't play at all. So to overreact to losing to a good Philadelphia team in the opening round, to overreact to that to me is super silly, but that's what we're seeing now right here in real time. That is what we're seeing right now here in real time. There have been overreactions out the wazoo on, you know, what is next with Boston. I think we're going to hear the same conversations coming out of Cleveland when they ultimately fall here to the Detroit Pistons. How do they get better? How do they retool? For them as an organization, it makes sense because this is now 3 consecutive years of them coming up short in the NBA second season. The other franchise we're going to hear this about here potentially, if they come up short, is the New York Knicks. If the New York Knicks do not advance to the NBA Finals, you can bet your ass there are going to be sweeping changes in New York. Now, they're another team where, hey, that makes sense. Last year, you punched your ticket to the Eastern Conference Finals. You've put a lot of resources into this roster. So at some point, you have to win. At some point, you have to reach the pinnacle. Of all of the teams that have come up short here, and we've got Boston already sitting at home. Philadelphia is going to be sitting at home after later on today. You're going to see the Cleveland Cavaliers get sent packing a little bit later. The Denver Nuggets are already sitting at home. I think it's fascinating because all these teams that got bounced early, they should be in the sweepstakes potentially for Giannis Antetokounmpo. Sam Amick of The Athletic, senior NBA reporter, had this to say about the latest on the Giannis front.
2: I feel like it's been a good playoffs for the Bucks when you want to talk about Giannis's market. Like, there's so many teams that had championship aspirations that fell short that now, what, you know, presumably are going to be incentivized to put even more on the table than they did back at the February trade deadline. You know, that's the type of thing that for the sake of Bucks fans, if they do move on from Giannis, you know, maybe it gets them the kind of package where they can really turn the corner and build with some good young pieces, or, you know, maybe mm-hmm. even some stars. So we'll see. And then the other thought real quick is, you know, Giannis is going to have his say here. He's going to put his foot on the scale. And I think at some point, in terms of, you know, pushing towards a team that he wants to play for, you know, and that part is going to be a big factor as well.
1: So the latter of what was just said is what I don't agree with at all. I don't. To me, there is no scenario, if I was Milwaukee, there is no scenario in which I trade Giannis to where Giannis wants to go. I could give a rat's ass about Giannis at this point. If he wanted to moan and groan and complain and cry and whine, go where I send you. See, if you're the Milwaukee Bucks, like, this is where I totally differ from a lot of other sports media personalities. There is no loyalty in sports. Let's stop acting like there is. Loyalty, my ass. There's no loyalty in sports. There's no loyalty in the real world. People die every day. People get stabbed in the back every day. Milwaukee, you've done everything that you could do for Giannis. You changed Giannis and his family's life by drafting him, by employing his two brothers, his two sorry-ass brothers, for free, by giving him max extensions. You've done everything that you could possibly do for Giannis Antetokounmpo. If you are the Milwaukee Bucks, Giannis goes where the hell I want Giannis to go. I should be trying to trade Giannis to the highest bidder. Whether he wants to go there or not is not my prerogative. It's not my business. I don't care. I'm not bothered by it. Because, see, you can't do this bit where you're 1 foot in and you're 1 foot out the way Giannis has been. We talk about cultures all the time, right? We're talking about the culture or lack thereof in L.A. with the Lakers. Think about the culture and the environment that Giannis has helped foster in Milwaukee, a group that hasn't been out of the first round since they won the finals. I'll say what your favorite sports media personality doesn't have the kahunas to say. Giannis Antetokounmpo has been one of the biggest disappointments in all of basketball over the past 5 years. Yet I got to sit here on the day of the draft lottery and listen to people talk about, oh, maybe Giannis wants to go here. Maybe I can give a rat's ass where Giannis wants to go. Hell, if the Siberia national team gives me a good enough offer, I'll send his ass to Siberia. I can care less. That's where I differ. And I think it's so funny because we see players hold organizations hostage all the time. When are the organizations going to grab these players by the kahunas and fight back? You have all the power, Milwaukee. Don't let anyone else tell you otherwise. As far as some potential Giannis suitors, and I want you all to hit us up on the talking text line with this at 310-840-4910. Of the teams that are expected to come up short here in the postseason, the teams that have already lost, I'll give you a list here of some potential Giannis suitors. We've got Atlanta. We have Golden State. We have Houston. We have Miami. We have Orlando. We have Portland. We have Toronto. Of the potential Giannis suitors, which one makes the most sense to you, and where would you ultimately want to see him play? 310-840-4910 is the number. The other thing is this. This is what I really want you to chime in on here. 310-840-4910. One, where do you want Giannis to go? And then two, what do you make of my perspective with this? Should the Milwaukee Bucks do right by Giannis Antetokounmpo, or should Milwaukee be concerned with getting back the best return possible? 310-840-4910. Something's got to give here when it comes to Giannis and the Bucks. The relationship is sour. It's stale. They don't have that spark in their eyes when they look at each other anymore. It's over. They're not one sleeping on the couch at this point. It's over. We're talking about custody exchanges here at this point. The relationship between Giannis and the Bucks is as good as done. Two-parter for you here on the talking text line, 310-840-4910. One, where do you want Giannis to play next? And then two, should Milwaukee send Giannis where he wants to go? Or should Milwaukee send Giannis to where they get the best package back possible? 310-840-4910 is the number. Sunday Morning Sports with the youngest in charge, rocking out with you here on Mother's Day. When we come back, more of your calls and NBA postseason chatter next.
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0: Happy Mother's Day out there, all the mothers out there across the land chiming in to the program. We appreciate you for all that you do. Number to hit us up on the talk and text line, 310-840-4910. Gary Washburn, longtime NBA reporter for the Boston Globe, going to join us top of the 10 o'clock hour. We'll get Gary's thoughts on what is next for the Boston Celtics and whether or not they'll be interested in one Giannis Antetokounmpo. Taking your calls on that at 310-840-4910. Two-parter for you. We heard from Sam Amick. He says, look, Giannis's market starting to take shape as teams start to get bounced from the NBA postseason. One team that has routinely come up as a suitor for Giannis is the aforementioned Boston Celtics. We'll get to them, coming up here momentarily. But the question is this. One, where do you want to see Giannis play next year? And then two, if you are Milwaukee, in this situation, you know you're going to have to trade Giannis. It's inevitable. Are you more interested in doing right by Giannis, or are you more interested in getting the best return possible? 310-840-4910 is the number. We'll kick things off with a guy, Double A in Annapolis, wanting to chime in. Happy Mother's Day, Athan.
1: I appreciate that. First things first, is Carlos with a K going to wash his hands more than once today?
0: Are you accusing Carlos of not washing his hands?
1: Well, that's what he said a few weeks ago. He only washes his hands like once a day, and I know he goes to the bathroom more than once a day, so I just hope my guy Carlos is being sanitary because you guys have to work together, so just wanted to throw that out there.
0: Well, I actually don't have to touch him, so if he chooses not to wash his hands, that would be his prerogative.
1: The second thing is, okay, you have to do what's right for business. Okay, if Westwood One decides to come to you and say, Linnell, we're trading you to the home shopping network of Sports Talk Radio, you're going. Okay, it's not about what he wants. It's about what's best for the team. He needs to get out of there.
0: Well, first and foremost, can I just say this to all the listening audience out there and every program director out there across the country that's listening on one of our over 200 plus affiliates? I am untradeable, damn it. There's nothing. There's no return that Westwood One can get that matches my value. I just want to put that out on the cutting room floor.
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0: Yeah.
1: Well, your initials do spell the word law, but continue. Go ahead.
0: I am the law. I'm the judge, jury, and executioner when it comes to Westwood One Sports.
1: But so explain, Linnell, what is your take on this? Because I have a question about the Knicks real quick after you're done. What do you think
0: you
1: they
0: trade
1: should do
0: him, you trade
1: with Giannis?
0: You trade him wherever you get the best return from. That's simple.
1: Agreed. And the second question I have for you is, do you really think the Knicks, because I'm getting into that 30 years ago when I would eat, sleep, and breathe basketball, but do you really think the Knicks have a shot to win the finals if they make it?
0: I don't know if they're going to make it. That's the problem. They have a very tough second-round series or Eastern Conference finals. I said it yesterday, like, as impressive as they looked, I thought their win the other night was their most impressive win in the playoffs when you consider, no OG Anunoby. They were in Philadelphia. Philadelphia's a more desperate team trying not to go down 3-0, and they beat the hell out of them. That's impressive, but it still means nothing. It is finals or bust for the New York Knicks. When you invest this much in their roster, when you give up that type of draft capital to ultimately try and contend for a title, when you come up short and don't meet expectations, I look at it as an abject failure. I appreciate the call. 310-840-4910 is the number. Where do you want to see Giannis play next year? And then the second part of the question is this. What is more important here if you're with this trade scenario? Is it more important for Milwaukee to get the best return possible, or should it be more important for them to do right by Giannis Antetokounmpo? Speaking of doing right by Giannis, we listed a couple of Giannis Antetokounmpo suitors. Here is ESPN's Brian Windhorst on a potential Giannis destination.
3: This is extraordinarily simple. Of course it makes sense for Milwaukee. You've got it exactly right, Greeny. Of course Milwaukee would see some of the stuff that Jaylen Brown is saying and watch everything, and they would get ready to call Boston. And from Boston's standpoint, this is very simple. In July, Jaylen Brown has the opportunity to sign a contract extension with the Celtics. If he is happy with the Celtics, it's a huge one. It can be $70 million a year. He's just coming off his best season. You're going to offer it. If he's happy with the Celtics, sign. See you in September. If he's not happy with the Celtics and he's like, listen, I'm not sure I want to be here, trade. This is, I mean, obviously the trade execution would be a little different. This is all going to take care of itself.
0: I think it's fascinating. Anytime the Giannis to Boston scenario is brought up, I laugh a little bit. I don't know why the Celtics would be inclined to make that move. The more and more I think about it, the more and more I think, what's in it for Boston? Why would you trade a younger, more durable asset for an older, less durable asset? Doesn't seem like it makes a whole lot of sense here, but we will see. Boston came up short. Boston got bounced in the first round. They did not meet expectations, even in what they're calling a gap year. So the question is, are they going to stand pat? Will they retool? Money says they're going to retool. The question is, how do they retool? 310-840-4910 is the number. Where do you want to see Giannis play next? And then what should be more important for Milwaukee? Getting the best return for Giannis or doing right by Giannis? Stuart is in Jacksonville wanting to chime in. What's going on, Stuart?
4: How you doing, Linnell? Love
0: doing
4: the show.
0: Doing good, man.
4: I love the show. You always have a good take on things. I may not always agree, but you always have an interesting take.
0: Appreciate you, man.
4: And talking about poor, I thought that hot dogs with half a slice of cheese wrapped in a crescent roll was a Thursday tradition. No, that was the only thing left in the refrigerator.
0: I'm about to say, that don't sound too bad. Now, I thought you was going to say hot dogs cut up with some good pork and beans. That's what I can get down with.
4: Did that too. When it comes to Giannis, yeah. I don't care where he goes because he won't play there all year anyway. I mean, he's not going to play the entire year, no matter what.
0: That's a hell of a point.
4: Can we trade him to the European League? Can we get the next French freak?
0: Yeah, honestly, right?
4: maybe did the Chinese have anybody? I don't know. I mean, Lord knows the English don't play basketball, so that don't matter.
0: I'm about to say, big picture though, Stuart, when you're looking at pro sports. Do you think the organization owes Giannis anything in terms of sending him to a destination in which he can succeed, or do you think it's all about doing what's best for business?
4: If Giannis doesn't want to stay with the organization himself, then they owe him nothing. If Giannis wanted to say, I really want to stay a Buck, then they should try to do what they can to keep him as a Buck within reason. If he doesn't want to stay a Buck, then no. Get the best deal they can for him.
0: Yeah. It's the reality of the situation. Stuart, I appreciate you as always, brother. Enjoy the rest of your weekend, man. 310-840-4910 is the number. Lucky for the Cleveland Browns, their owner, Jimmy Haslam, taking a little bit of a hands-off approach with the football program. That's because he's dipping his toes in the basketball waters. Here is Bucks owner, Jimmy Haslam, on when we could have a decision on Giannis Antetokounmpo.
5: I just think before the draft is a natural time, right? Because you're going to, you know, if Giannis does play somewhere else, then we ought to get a lot of assets. And that's John's job to do it. If he's here, then you build the team differently. So, I think that's all that's necessary. I just want to stress, though, that our relationship with him, despite what is reported by certain ESPN writers, is very positive.
6: Is this a decision that keeps you up at night?
5: It's a big one. It's a big one. And you got to get it right. And John knows it. And Wes knows it. And we didn't hold back with Taylor. We just said, listen, he may or may not be with us. So don't come because of that. Because you want to be straight up with people.
0: Woo! All right. I almost just died.
2: What a money quote.
0: Yeah, what a quote. Man. 310-840-4910 is the number. Let's go to...
2: You're right there, big dog.
0: It's Jim in Milwaukee. I'm okay. What's up, Jim?
7: Hey, you're spot on in what you said. You were so spot on, I had a call.
0: I
7: don't make calls normally regarding this, but I think the Bucks need to move on. They should have probably moved on 2 years ago, but they didn't. And now they need to get the best return. Where that comes from, yeah, I don't know, but... you have to get a building piece, and you have to start building culture. Someone like a Con Knipple, who comes from the area, would be an incredible get, because I think he is a building piece, and you can get other assets, and they'll probably trade out Portis and a bunch of other guys who are maybe a little bit longer in the tooth.
0: Do you feel they have to trade him at this point?
7: They don't have to, but they should trade him, because his, just what the last guy said, he doesn't play a full season anymore. I don't know if he could. And his game is limited because he can't shoot the three. And it has become a young person's game, shooting the three. I can't believe how many guys can hit the three with someone in their face from so deep. And that's the game today.
0: Yeah, I appreciate the call. I think you make a

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1: To me, and the one that I want to see happen is Golden State. But I know in my heart of hearts, they don't have the assets to put together a package that, should entice Milwaukee. If Milwaukee is trying to do right by Giannis, send him to Golden State. Send him somewhere where he's able to win immediately. If Milwaukee is doing what's best for business, there are a couple of clear destinations, you know, that they can ultimately send him to. And one of which is the Miami Heat. And that's the one that I think is probably the most intriguing here. It is Miami. When you think about what they have in terms of a collection of assets, Kelo Ware, Tyler Hero, there's a collection of talent there. My problem would be if you trade Giannis to Miami, how much better are they compared to Milwaukee? How much better of a situation is that for you? If you are the big fella, Giannis Antetokounmpo, 310-840-4910. Where do you want to see Giannis play next? And then the more important question to me, does Milwaukee owe Giannis anything at this point? Should they be looking to trade him to the highest bidder, or should they try and do right by the dude that brought them a championship in 2021? Let's go to Billy in Toronto wanting to check in. What's going on, Billy? Good morning.
2: Hi, Linnell. Yeah, like every other person, I mean, you do what's right for your team. I don't care what Giannis thinks. I mean, you got to improve your team, and you get the best that you can. You know, thanks for the memories, but you want to go, so we're going to trade you what's best for us. As for, I'll give you a sleeper team.
1: Yes, sir.
2: Linnell, and that's right up here in Canada.
1: Yeah, I think they're more than a sleeper, Billy.
2: I'll tell you, I still wish we had Masai Ujiri here because him and there was rumors 5, 6, 7 years ago that we were supposed to get him. And this guy doesn't seem to be a guy that needs the Los Angeles or New York or whatever. He played in Milwaukee and he seemed to like it. He'll love Toronto if he comes up here. And you know, we used to hear that he was up here during the Caravana. Well, a lot of the NBA players were up here when we have the big Caravana parade in June or July. Right. So, I don't even think it's a sleeper, like you say. I mean, he could very well wind up here. And we're getting close. We're not going to win it anytime soon. But we had a nice little run. And adding him, if he can give us some help and we don't have to give up too much, sure, why not take him up here?
1: I think a team like Toronto makes a lot of sense because of what you have in return to give. It would make sense, It would make sense from Milwaukee's perspective because Toronto's got plenty of intriguing young pieces that they can move off of to make that deal happen. And they have enough young pieces to where if you do give up some assets, when you bring Giannis in, you're not starting from ground zero, so to speak. Billy, I appreciate the call as always, my friend. 310-840-4910. I am like dying over here. I like was drinking water. I had it go down the wrong pipe, and I have been choked up ever since. Giannis gets me emotional. Does he get you emotional? 310-840-4910 is the number. The other destination, that I think makes a whole lot of sense. Miami, to me, continues to be near the top of the list. The other destination that I think is fascinating is the Portland Trailblazers. if you are Portland, do you move off of, can you put together a package of Shaedon Sharpe and Scoot Henderson and Donovan Clingan and a couple of firsts to get Giannis? Now it's Giannis, now it's Denny, now it's Dame Lillard. Does that make Drew Holiday? I think Portland is interesting because I know the relationship that Drew Holiday and Giannis Antetokounmpo have. So I definitely think that is a real possibility here. The question is, if you're Giannis, do you want to play

0: excuse me, do you want to play in do you want to play in Portland? Dalton in the YouTube chat brings up an interesting team. He brings up the LA Clippers. The Clippers are fascinating because of what they already have. First of all, Kawhi had a ridiculous year this year. If anybody paid attention, was super efficient during the regular season, looked healthy, super impressive. The Clippers also have some interesting young pieces that they could potentially move. If I'm the Clippers here, any deal for Giannis, I would think, right? It starts with Darius Garland as kind of the piece. Like, do you go Darius Garland and Benedict Mathurin in first-round picks potentially for Giannis? I'm just thinking about what they would have if they move those guys. You would have Giannis. You would have John Collins. You'd have Kawhi. You'd have Derek Jones, Chris Dunn. Someone's going to make the move. Someone's going to make the move. I just look at it this way. If I'm trading for Giannis, I better have some pieces left over or else it's all for nothing. If I'm going to make a move for Giannis Antetokounmpo, I can't scrape my cupboard bare, so to speak, in order to acquire him. I've got to still have assets left over because he's got to have a team around him to compete or else, you know, or else it's just going to be Milwaukee all over again. 310-840-4910 is the number. The Milwaukee Bucks eventually going to trade Giannis Antetokounmpo. Their owner, Jimmy Haslam, says it'll happen before the draft. Where do you want Giannis to get traded to? And then secondly, what should be more important for the Milwaukee Bucks? Getting the best return possible or doing right by Giannis? Your call's next.
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1: 310-840-4910 is the number. We're going to get into today's doubleheader of NBA conference semifinal games coming up here momentarily. Yesterday we saw the Cavs cut into the Pistons 2-0 series lead as they make it 2-1 after a 116-109 win. And then the LA Lakers last night falling 3-0, 131-108. I am like struggling right now. I don't know what the hell happened. I choked on that water. Excuse me. And ever since I have been,
2: you have not been the same since.
1: I have not been the same since. I'm like struggling to breathe. I'm like wheezing. I don't know what the hell happened. I like blew my nose profusely during the break. I don't know what's going on. But we got a job to do, ladies and gentlemen. 310-840-4910. Gary Washburn of the Boston Globe going to join us coming up in about a half hour. Top of the 10 o'clock hour on the East Coast. We'll bring you a fresh installment of Say What before we get out of here as well. And then we'll get into the National Football League, too. There's one NFL topic that we didn't get to yesterday that I wanted to touch on here this morning with you all. If you're just now joining us, first and foremost, happy Mother's Day to you and yours, whether you're an actual mom, whether you're an auntie playing mom, a grandma, cousin, aunt, so on and so forth. Happy Mother's Day to you, and thank you for what you do for all of us out there. 310-840-4910. You think the Bucks are sending Giannis' wife a Mother's Day basket after the relationship, or in terms of where the current relationship stands? Do you think they're on that level right now to where they're able to send a gift basket to the Antetokounmpo residents? Feels like Giannis in his time in Milwaukee could be coming to an end. Bucks owner Jimmy Haslam saying, look, we expect him to be dealt before the draft. Speaking of the draft lottery is later this afternoon. I wonder what type of bearing that has on a potential Giannis Antetokounmpo deal. 310-840-4910 is the number. There is one team that I am secretly rooting for to win the lottery, if it's not my Wizards. I want my Wizards to win the lottery, obviously. I would love for the Golden State Warriors to somehow, some way win the lottery. Just to keep the good times rolling. 310-840-4910. Where do you want to see Giannis dealt, first and foremost? And then secondly, if you're Milwaukee, what should be more important? Doing right by Giannis, sending him to a destination in which he can win? Or should you be trying to get the best assets in return possible? 310-840-4910. One thing that could prevent the Bucks from sending Giannis wherever they want to send him is the current status of his contract. So next year he's got slated to account for $58 million against the salary cap. In 2027, he's got a player option for $62.7 million. He is eligible to sign a massive extension with the Bucks coming up in October. When he signs that extension, do they move him then? Do they wait the requisite days necessary to move him then? Because one thing that could hamper or impact a potential Giannis trade or the return that they can get back is if a team feels like, hey, I don't think he's going to sign here long term. We saw Masai Ujiri, though, back in Toronto, put that theory to bed because everyone knew that Kawhi Leonard wasn't going to sign long term in Toronto when the Raptors made that trade with San Antonio back in the day, yet they still pulled the trigger, got a championship, and I guess it was worth it for all parties involved. I think if you're a team out there and you want Giannis and you have the assets to go get Giannis, go get him. You get him in your building first. You worry about keeping him there long-term afterwards. This should be all about trying to win a championship. 310-840-4910 is the number. Let's go to Greg in Michigan wanting to chime in. What's up, Greg?
3: Hey, Linnell, Mr. Positive, everybody go for your dreams. Hey, the Pistons are going to be fantastic. Don't worry about them. Giannis would be fantastic for the Pistons. Oh, my God, we would be winning the Eastern Conference for the next 10 years with our defense. And you ask the question, does anybody owe anything to Giannis? Milwaukee? No. Sports is a business. Everybody is looking out for themselves. It's self-interest. No, No, I mean, you would think that they would, you know, want to everyone be happy, but no, it's a business, Linnell, and
1: for sure.
3: Yeah, and I just feel that, you know, but the Pistons, I'm disappointed with my Lakers. I can't believe it. I can't believe they're not showing up. LeBron's trying to do the best that he can, and you and I know that LeBron is the GOAT.
1: Are you surprised that this has happened to the LA Lakers? I don't think it should be.
3: No, I'm not surprised at all.
1: I was about to say good. I don't think you should be. I appreciate the call. Enjoy the rest of your weekend, my friend. 310-840-4910 is the number. This is like brutal. I don't know what I did to myself, but I've poisoned myself here in real time. Mr. Positive mentioned Detroit. The thing about Detroit is this. I don't know if you're that front office. Like, do you make any drastic moves? Let's just say somehow, some way, Cleveland comes back and wins this series. You're right on track, so to speak, if you're Detroit in terms of your progression. Last year you lost in the first round. This year you're losing the second round. Like, that's the that's what championship programs do. That is what sustained winners do. They have to go through the losing at first. Think about OKC and all of their shortcomings in the postseason over the past several years before it culminated with a championship in 25. They had to take their lumps. I feel the same way about Detroit. I don't know if I'd be willing to rock the boat and shake that core, you know, in hopes of getting Giannis. Isaac is in Jacksonville wanting to check in. What's going on, Isaac?
0: Hey, good morning, boys. My point was the one you brought up about the contract. I'm a Miami Heat fan. I would give up the bulk of ours to have him go to Miami. But again, the Bucks are kind of stuck because if you ship him where you want to go to a team like Portland who can give you a ton of things and he doesn't want to play there, he's just going to tell Portland before it ever happens, I'm not going to re-sign with you. And Portland's going to have to move him at the trade deadline next year to try to get anything back that they can. So they, it's not like they are actually in control of this situation. Giannis could just tell any team he don't want to go to, I'm not re-signing with you, and it kills anything they want to do. I'll take the rest off the
1: air. When's the last time we've seen a guy tell a team he doesn't want to play there? He's under contract, so he's going to have to play. In terms of not re-signing, I go back to the example that I used prior. Imagine Masai Ujiri and company not pulling the trigger on that Kawhi deal because they knew he wasn't going to resign. They would never have the championship. We would never look at them in the light that we look at them at. The old adage is this, man. One, if you're scared, go to church and thank God it's a Sunday. And then two, scared money don't make no money, baby. You got to do what you got to do. So if you're a team out there that feels like you have the assets, Giannis's contract would not prevent me from giving up assets to acquire him. It just wouldn't. 310-840-4910 is the number. We're going to take a look at the NBA draft lottery coming up here in a second. Our guy, Greg Washburn of the Boston Globe, going to join us coming up top of the 10 o'clock hour. Josh is in Dallas wanting to chime in. Josh, good morning.
2: Hey, Linnell, how are you doing, sir?
1: I'm doing good, brother. Appreciate you chiming in.
2: Man, my suggestion is just throw something, eat something real quick, and it'll clear your throat out. But my thought on Giannis is I personally think that anybody that trades for him is going to regret him in 10, 20 games in the season simply because of his injury history. And I think the assets you're going to have to give up to get him is going to nip somebody in the rear.
1: If it culminates in a championship at the end of the day, I think anyone would say that the assets that you give up is worth it. I don't think anyone's going to remember the assets you give up if you end up winning a championship. Everyone continues to talk about the lack of availability for Giannis. Let's just look at it. This year he played 36 games. In 2024, he played 67 games, guys. Now, he ultimately got hurt in their opening round playoff series. The year before that, he played 73 games. The year before that, he played 63 games. This, that's the best way I could put it. This narrative that Giannis is never available, I think, is being a little overblown. Now, the last few postseason runs, he's gotten hurt at some point during the run. It's kind of fluky. I don't know if that would prevent me from trading for him. I think when you look at Giannis, he's 32 or will be 32 coming up next year. It will be his 13th season in the NBA. From a productivity standpoint, he has not slowed down a bit. So I don't know if his quote-unquote injury history would prevent me from making a deal for him. He is still one of the top five players in all of the NBA. Johnny is in Atlanta wanting to chime in. Johnny, good morning, brother.
4: What's going on? I think the best fit for both organizations, for Giannis and for the Bucks, is the San Antonio Spurs. You will get De'Aaron Fox, Devin Vassell, a young guard, a young forward, and guess what? It will help the Spurs out because guess what? Dylan Harper can start. And you'll still have Dylan Harper, Steffi Castle, Wimby, and then you put Giannis on that team, y'all still championship contenders, and you still got your two guards to grow with Wimby, and you'll give up that big old contract that Aaron Fox got and Devin Vassell. And if you want to throw a first-round pick in there, you got that too.
1: So, Johnny, I like that idea. Let me ask you a question here real quick. But if you're San Antonio, is it worth, like, look at their young core. They've got one of the best young cores in basketball. Is it worth sacrificing that? Because if you go to the championship this year, Johnny, why would you need to ruffle the feathers? I get what you're saying, though. It feels like they've got one too many guards.
4: They got too many guards. And guess what? De'Aaron Fox will not resign. They're not going to resign De'Aaron Fox. Because they drafted Dylan Harper, number two overall, to be their future point guard. So go ahead and get rid of them now. If they win the championship this year, they would help out even more. But go ahead and get De'Aaron Fox a place where he can go and grow some more because he's in the prime of his career. He know how to lead a team. And Devin Vassell, he got a massive contract too. So go ahead and get rid of both of them. And number one pick, you go ahead and get that number two pick you draft this year in Dylan Harper. Go ahead and get him seasoned. You got Steffi Castle, who already got his starting lineup. And you still got your main core to grow with Wimby. You still got your big three.
1: I appreciate the call. I think that's a fascinating destination. To me, I'm less inclined to do it because it feels like San Antonio already has the young core in place, and it doesn't seem like it's necessary to me to ruffle any feathers, so to speak. Now, if they somehow if they somehow lose this series against Minnesota, then I think the conversation totally changes. If they end up losing this series against Minnesota, I think the conversation totally changes. But why ruffle the feathers if you're San Antonio if you don't necessarily need to? 310-840-4910 is the number. We'll take a quick timeout. When we come back, the NBA draft lottery is today. We'll do some NBA draft quick hitters next here on Westwood One Sports.
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0: in about 20 minutes here on Sunday Morning Sports with the youngest in charge, and Willingham, taking you coast to coast as we get you geared up for the day of NBA action. We got two more conference semifinal games, and then at 3 p.m. Eastern time, we get the NBA draft lottery. Now, man, this draft lottery is a pretty consequential one when you consider the amount of teams that tanked this year to get in position to have the number one overall pick. There are several different teams that are tied with the top odds for the number one pick. The Washington Wizards, the Indiana Pacers, the Brooklyn Nets all have 14% chances at getting the number one overall pick. The Wizards can pick no higher than fifth, and they've got a 52% chance at top four odds coming up here in this draft lottery. The rest of the lottery teams are as follows. As I mentioned, Washington, Indiana, Brooklyn, all with 14% chance to win the number one overall pick. The Utah Jazz, next highest odds at 11.5%, along with Sacramento. Memphis has the 9% chance to win the number one overall pick. The Atlanta Hawks with a 6.8% chance to win the number one overall pick. This one is fascinating. Excuse me. This one is fascinating because Atlanta just made the postseason. Atlanta was just the sixth seed in the Eastern Conference. Now they've got the seventh best odds. Best odds at the number one overall pick. If Atlanta wins this draft lottery, their possibilities are limitless. Even if they don't win the draft lottery, their possibilities are limitless. When you think about just how deep this guard class is, from Kingston Flemings to Keaton Wagler to Darren Peterson to Darius Acuff to Michael Brown Jr., the Atlanta Hawks are going to end up with a really, really good basketball player. And depending on where they land at, Atlanta could be another team that has the capital to go out and get, a Giannis Antetokounmpo. So they're probably one of the teams that I'm, keeping, the closest tabs on here in the lottery. The other team is the Dallas Mavericks. Dallas is fascinating because of the Masai Ujiri tie. We haven't heard Dallas mentioned a lot as a potential Giannis Antetokounmpo destination, but they have 6.7% chance at the number one pick. They're going to end up somewhere within this lottery. And if you're Dallas, is your lottery pick in combination with the Derek Lively and another young piece, is that enough to send to Milwaukee to get Giannis? In terms of a basketball fit, Dallas is, to me, the most intriguing landing spot for Giannis. When you talk about the potential of pairing up Kyrie Irving, Cooper Flagg, Giannis Antetokounmpo, like, sign me up for that all day long. That's another one of those teams that I'm looking at going, man, that would be super interesting. The Chicago Bulls have a 4.5% chance at the number one overall pick. The Bucks have a 0% chance at the number one overall pick. They've got a 13.9% chance at a top four pick. So that is how the NBA lottery will play out. Oh, the Golden State Warriors also have a 2% chance at the number one overall pick. The Oklahoma City Thunder, a 1.5% chance at the number one overall pick. And then you have the Miami Heat also with a 1% chance at the number one pick. The most intriguing lottery teams to me. I just mentioned Dallas. Oklahoma City, super intriguing. Atlanta, super intriguing. Golden State is super intriguing. The bottom line is whoever lands in the top five is going to be guaranteed a franchise-altering talent. If you land a top five prospect in this class, you are guaranteed a franchise-altering talent. Whether it's A.J. Dabonsa from BYU, whether it's Darren Peterson from Kansas, whether it's Caleb Wilson from UNC, whether it's Keaton Wagler from Illinois, whether it's Darius Acuff from Arkansas, whether it's Cam Boozer from Duke, there's stars all throughout this lottery, specifically within the top five. There are a couple of lottery nuggets that I do want to give here. The scouting combine is coming up this week in Chicago. I think that is going to be massive in terms of really, you know, determining the pecking order of this 2026 class. It feels like a majority of NBA talent evaluators for a majority of the season have had A.J. Dabonsa from BYU as the number one overall prospect in this class. What we're going to find out coming up next week in Chicago is just how highly these scouts view Darren Peterson. And he did an exclusive sit down and gave some more insight into the cramping epidemic that cost him time this year. And he gave some more details in terms of, he gave some more detail in terms of why he was dealing with the cramping. So basically, from what it sounds like, too much creatine was dehydrating Darren Peterson, causing him to have super duper severe cramps that he ended up being hospitalized for. It's sad because a lot of people throughout this college basketball season, really were overly critical of Darren Peterson and questioned Darren Peterson's character and questioned Darren Peterson's work ethic and what type of young man he ultimately was. And I said it then, I'll reiterate it here again, it's totally unfair. But as I said then, Darren Peterson was always going to get the last laugh, so to speak, in this situation, because say what you want about, you know, how you personally feel about him. No one gives a rat's ass about your personal opinion. These NBA scouts and talent evaluators have told you over and over and over and over and over, miss game after miss game after miss game, miss practice after miss practice after miss practice. They've told you what they thought about Darren Peterson, despite what the hubbub has been, despite all the nasty name calling, despite all the indictments on his character. The NBA has told you the whole time, kiss my ass, I think he's a top five talent. And it goes even deeper than that. There are talent evaluators out there in Chicago, depending on how he measures in, depending on how the measurables look, and the medicals, there are going to be talent evaluators out there in Chicago that rate him as the number one prospect. So I don't want to cry over spilled milk, but damn, Darren Peterson was totally misrepresented during the college basketball season from the standpoint of his character, his ability and willingness to compete, so on and so forth. As we sit here now, day of the NBA draft lottery, boy, has the narrative changed on Kansas guard Darren Peterson. And I fully expect that narrative to change again coming up this week in Chicago at the scouting combine, when he goes out and shoots the cover off the basketball the way we know he can. It's frustrating for me when it comes to DP, man, because I think he's got all the talent in the world, and I can relate to being misunderstood. I can relate, you know, to everyone not getting where you're coming from, being misrepresented, being misconstrued based off of a couple of different events. Like, I can relate to it, and I'm sure a lot of you out there can relate to it as well. It sucks when people make judgments about people when you don't have all of the facts. We do it all the time in sports. And notice I get a little bit fired up. I get a little bit worked up when talking about it because it's annoying. I have empathy for Darren Peterson and athletes out there, you know, that are, you know, misrepresented. And when you have people make these overarching judgments and indictments about your character based off of a rumor, something that's not even based in fact, it's a little bit annoying. Just a wee bit annoying. 310-840-4910 is the number if you want to chime in on the NBA's draft lottery. As I've been mentioning all show long, man, we've given you wall-to-wall coverage of the NBA postseason. We will preview The doubleheader that we have on tap here this afternoon, a little bit later on in the program, as we get ready to enter the final hour of Power. We got Knicks and Sixers, game number 4, coming up from the City of Brotherly Love. We also have Spurs and T-Wolves, game number 4, coming up from Minnesota. So a hell of a lot more to get to here on Sunday Morning Sports with the youngest in Charles and L. Willingham, taking you coast to coast here on Westwood One Sports. If you're just now joining us, good morning to you and yours. First and foremost, happy Mother's Day to all the mothers out there, including the aunties that are playing mom, the grandmas that are playing mom, so on and so forth. You are greatly appreciated. We'll get you a full-scale preview of T-Wolves and Spurs game number 4, as well as Knicks and Sixers game number 4 as well, coming up here in the final hour of Power. When we get back, though, one of the best in the business talking all things hoop, our pal Gary Washburn of the Boston Globe going to join the program coming up on the other side of the break. We'll get the latest on the Celtics and his thoughts on the NBA postseason next.
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14: What up? Welcome in. Sunday morning sports continues with the youngest in charge, Linnell Willingham, taking you up to 11 a.m. Eastern time as we get you coast to coast. First and foremost, continue to say it all throughout the program because y'all are just that special to me. Happy Mother's Day to all the mothers out there across the U.S. of A. Shout out to all the aunties playing mom. Shout out to all the grandmamas playing mom. So on and so forth. We appreciate you for all that you do. We'll dip back into the NBA draft lottery before we get out of here. We'll also get you a full-scale preview of today's Eastern Conference semifinals as well as the Western Conference semis that you got. The New York Knicks trying to wrap up their series as well as the San Antonio Spurs trying to take a commanding 3-1 series lead. Right now we go out to the guest hotline for the first time this show where we find one of the absolute best in the biz talking all things hoop. Our pal Gary Washburn of the Boston Globe. Give him a follow on the X app at G Washburn Globe. Gary, good morning to you, brother. Appreciate you making some time for us.
15: Oh, no problem. Glad to be here.
14: Yes, indeed, my friend. I was thinking about you as that opening round series was playing out between Philadelphia and Boston. Gary, you've been around the Celtics for a little while, man. Why every time Jason Tatum and Jaylen Brown come up short, people in Boston try to break that group up? Is it more of a Boston-driven thing, Gary, or is this a national media thing?
15: I don't think it's the entire city that tries to break them up. I think that there's factions on both sides. Yeah. There are those who love Jason and are down on Jaylen, those who love Jaylen and not as high on Jason, and those who love both and think that they should be together and paired forever. I just think that when you lose a 3-1 lead when you, you know, fall short again, you know, and then Jalen didn't help matters by going on his live stream and, you know, talking about how great of a season and his favorite season and going at the officials after blowing a 3-1 lead and not coming through in game seven where you had some key shots that could have put you ahead down the stretch and could have won you the game perhaps. So I just think it's a combination of a lot of things. I do think that every time, you know, words come out of, especially Jalen's mouth, people are looking for something that might be a hint at disparaging Jason, and I don't think that's very fair at all. So it's just something that's kind of hovered over the two for the last several years. It's unfortunate, but they've learned how to manage.
7: I think that's the key part, right, is they've learned how to manage it. If those whispers and rumblings aren't having any impact internally, then I think it doesn't matter and it's kind of all for nothing. I thought Brad Stevens and his postseason media availability was pretty eye-opening, Gary. What was your biggest takeaway from that, and how do you see Boston trying to potentially retool coming up here this summer?
15: Yeah, definitely eye-opening, as you said, in terms of just calling this team out for not being on that top-tier level. I mean, this was a team that some thought had the were the favorites to get out of the East and beat the Knicks and maybe beat the Pistons and get to the championship, you know, get to the finals, and then they lose in the first round, and Brad Stevens basically says, hey, we're not that good. And it's honest. It's like, as Bill Parcells says, you're as good as your record says. Exactly. Forget all the bad luck or injuries or, you know, woulda, coulda, shoulda. You lost in the first round. You blew a 3-1 lead. And now, what obviously makes Celtics fans feel even worse is that Philly's kind of turned back into a pumpkin in the Knicks series. So it's like, you lost to these guys? And that's what a lot of Celtics fans are saying. I can't, you know, they're still in disbelief a week later. So I think for Stevens to say that we need to get more athletic, we need easier offense, we need to make life easier for Jason and Jalen in terms of their scoring, they're going too hard, they're having to work too hard to get buckets, it's eye-opening. And we need to get, you know, he said, hey, we need to get a, you know, perhaps another starting center. You know, and honestly, they do need to perhaps think about a style change in terms of the three-point reliance.
7: Well, exactly.
15: I think the league is going away. If you look at teams like the good ones, Oklahoma City, San Antonio, the Knicks, they're not launching 50 three-pointers a game. They're taking about 30, and they're scoring in the paint. You know, they're getting to the free throw line. They're getting easier points. The Celtics have made their living mostly off the three-point shot. They haven't had, like, a ball-dominant player in the paint. They haven't had a guy who's going to get you, you know, a SGA, get you, you know, a Jalen Brunson, get you 8-9 free throws a game easy. So they might have to adjust that philosophy, focus more towards scoring in the paint and get to the free throw line, because I think that's where the league is trending.
7: It certainly, you know, feels like there's going to have to be some sort of stylistic change or adjustment from Boston. I was saying it like this going into the playoffs, Gary. When you live and die by the three the way that Boston does in a seven-game series, all it takes is four poor shooting nights, and you're going home more likely than not. It just so happens that we saw it happen in the first round. One last thing on the Celtics before we look at the NBA big picture here. You mentioned the need for another starting center. I think it's a certain type of big, Gary, that they're looking for. They need a rim runner. They need a guy that can switch, a guy that can pick and pop. At the point guard spot, and maybe it's not by way of a point guard, outside of Tatum and Jaylen Brown, there's really not another guy on the roster, Gary, that can consistently break the defense down and create shots for themselves and others. Do you look back and think, man, should we have moved on from Anthony Simons? Because that seemed like the guy that, you know, could have maybe helped unlock things in the postseason in terms of getting easier looks by his ability to break defenses down.
15: Yeah, that's a big topic, talking point in Boston, is the Vucevic for Anthony Simons trade, because Vucevic just was ineffective in Boston. Great guy, Great guy to deal with, a total professional, a total pro, a total vet. But on the floor, he got hurt, and then his shot never went down, and he had very little success guarding Joel Embiid or getting those easy buckets that we talked about. And you gave up a guy in Simons who was perfect for his kind of sixth man role. And in his final game before being traded, he had scored 27 points off the bench to help the Celtics to a win. So you trade him on a complete high point. He shows you what he's about. He does everything asked. He hits the three. Like you said, he creates his own shot, takes guys off the dribble, gets to the free throw line, and you move him away for what you think is a quality established big, and ends up blowing up in the faces of the franchise. So Simons is someone they might want to consider bringing back because he's an unrestricted free agent. But right. Guys like that, they need to get guys, like you said, who can create off the dribble, who can get others, you know, help others, facilitate for others, get guys the ball in spots that they want. You know, they've got to reassess. I think they've been, you know, they cut back this year to get under the first apron, and they brought in some guys who, you know, overachieved. But when it came to the playoffs, they were exposed. And that's kind of where it's at. If you look at the players, but also some of their star players, the Derek Whites, guys, you know, did not have great series either. So they've got to assess a lot of things.
7: Gary Washburn joins us right now via the guest hotline. Gary writes for the Boston Globe. Give him a follow on the X app at G Washburn Globe. We were talking about the never-ending Giannis Antetokounmpo saga before we brought you on, Gary. It's so crazy. You've obviously covered and been around the NBA for a while. In these situations when, like, it's clear that a divorce is coming between a star and a particular franchise, how do you look at it, Gary? Do you think Milwaukee should be trying to do what's best for them organizationally, or in terms of his next destination, should they try and do right by the player?
15: I think you got to look out for yourself first. This is a trade, if it happens, it's going to be a legacy deal. Like, people are, it's going to be a Luka deal. It's going to be a Kareem deal to the Lakers right. 50 years ago. It's going to be a deal that fans look and say, man, I can't believe we got such and such for Giannis. You know, look at what Oklahoma City fans are saying about that SGA trade for Paul George. That's a generational deal, right? It blew up in the faces of the Clippers. It turned the Thunder into potentially a back-to-back championship franchise. So you want to win this deal. I mean, I don't know if you're going to win as overwhelmingly as Thunder won that deal, but you definitely want to be able to jumpstart your franchise. That's the tricky part. What does Milwaukee want? Do they want to just completely start over, get young, athletic, build from within, or do you want to get a veteran back in return in this prime and try to help you guys win 45 games? When your roster is obviously older and flawed. So, because there's a lot of changes that need to be made in Milwaukee besides Giannis. Sure. It's not just the Giannis thing. The Bucks got old. They got unproductive. The Miles Turner thing didn't particularly work out. So, if you're Milwaukee, it all depends on what you want to get. But this is a legacy deal for the general manager, John Horst. Like, this is something that's going to be on his resume for the rest of his career. Just like if you look in Brooklyn with Billy King, who traded all those draft picks, which ended up being Tatum and Brown for Pierce and Garnett, and that didn't work out.
7: Yeah, very similar situation. I like the way that you put it. It's a legacy deal. You know, John Horst is going to be remembered forever for what he does with Giannis Antetokounmpo. I think that situation is fascinating. One thing that people have referenced, Gary, is the contract with that.

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1: Where they're not a free agent destination. For whatever reason, players do not want to play in Washington. And for the Wizards, I don't think it's a Washington, D.C. thing.
2: We got it going on down here in D.C. now. Yeah. I'm about to say.
1: I love D.C. Lived there for 4 years. Great city. It's a franchise thing. They've never been able to attract major free agents. So they went out and got Anthony Davis. Now, you can say what you want about Davis, but he's still a top 75 player. And then they got a guy who's been on multiple All-Star teams and Trae Young. Okay, they got guys that would never sign in Washington through trade. So if you're a team like the Utah Jazz, for example, the Memphis Grizzlies, teams like that, right?
2: Right.
1: That are never going to be able to sign max free agents because they're just not free agent destinations. Those are the teams that might be in line, and like you said, that would pull what Ujiri did in Toronto with Kawhi and say, hey, you got 1 year here, bring us a chip. So Kawhi's always going to be revered in Toronto because he won them a championship. Now, he left a year later, and you can debate as whether it worked out with the Clippers. The answer is probably no. Should he have probably stayed in Toronto? Probably so, right? And in hindsight, they could have went for back-to-back. They could have went for another one. They didn't. It didn't work out. But they got a title out of it. And I just think that might be some of the teams – that have money, but no, we're never going to get a max free agent. So this is our only chance to get someone at that level.
2: Yeah, it's going to be fascinating to see how it ultimately plays out. Let's get into some of the action that we saw yesterday. Gary, I continue to just look at the L.A. Lakers, man. I compared the Lakers and the Thunder to like Walmart and Aldi. Walmart's got culture. Walmart's a fixture and a staple. It's been around for a while. Aldi's up and coming and has some clear, you know, shortcomings. I look at OKC as the Walmart and the Lakers as Aldi. If you're Luka Doncic, per se, and you look at the way that the Lakers have been run over the past decade plus 15, 20 years, they're probably going to get bounced coming up here in the next game. Why should Luka have any confidence that they're going to be able to put a championship contender around him?
1: Yeah, that's a good question. The unfortunate part about L.A. is L.A. free agency-wise and just glitz and glamour isn't what it once was in terms of some of these players are leaving L.A. or they don't. L.A. is not a place that they're like, I can go there and be a winner. It's not like right. It used to be. So the question is, how do you rebuild? Do you bring LeBron back? That's probably question number one in their offseason, you know, itinerary. How do you get more athletic? What do you do with Austin Reeves? Is Austin Reeves someone to invest in long term? Is he too one-dimensional?
2: Gary, real quick on Austin Reeves, man. I know he was hurt coming into this postseason series. But he just looks totally different from the way that he looked in the regular season. He's got a $14 million team option. I expect another team is going to overpay him. If you're the Lakers, there's no way you get into a bidding war over Austin Reeves, right?
1: I mean, yeah, if you think that there's someone to replace him, they need stars. Yeah, like they need stars. They got to figure out what to do at center with DeAndre Ayton, who's also now a free agent.
2: They've got to
1: just figure out how to, you know, fill their roster with talent. I just remember once upon a time, you know, they drafted Dalton Kennett in the first round. He was supposed to be that knockdown shooter to fit right in, and he played about a half a season, almost got traded, and hasn't been heard of since. Like, if you're the Lakers, you can't waste draft picks like that. This has been for years, though, Gary.
2: It feels like this has been for years they've done this.
1: Yeah, they've blown a lot of picks. They've traded them away. I mean, if you look at the former Lakers, the Julius Randles and the Brandon Ingrams and D'Angelo Russell, they burned a pick on him. The Lonzo Ball over Jason Tatum. I mean, there's been a lot of

0: you know, mismanagement of young players and draft picks in L.A., and they've relied on the star power because, you know, they've had always had LeBron and then they had AD. So they have to determine how to get younger, how to get more talented, and then how to still compete. Like, the Lakers are one of those franchises, they can't take a step back and tank for the lottery. That's not going to happen. That's not going to work.
1: Yeah.
0: So how do you get better? How do you get younger and more athletic? And then how do you also keep fans in the seats with competitive basketball? Because if we, as they commented last night, it just seemed like the crowd was kind of like, you know, they were blah. They knew
1: it's more of a fashion show than it is a basketball environment.
0: Hey, let me show up. It's Saturday night. But, yeah, we know the Thunder are going to eventually catch them, and the Thunder are better. And, you know, that's a testament to today's NBA. A team in Oklahoma City has everything that the team in L.A. wants, and the team in L.A. doesn't know how to get to that point.
1: It's an amazing contrast when you consider super small market team versus the biggest market team in the NBA. You know, the Lakers, like you just said, envying how OKC has been built up and put together. We got game four of Spurs and T-Wolves coming up later this afternoon. What have you made of that series through the first three games, and do you think this thing goes seven?
0: Yeah, I mean, I think it's been a slugfest. Obviously, it's a huge game for Minnesota today.
1: Yeah.
0: Even if that series, you don't want to fall behind 3-1. But I think the Spurs are a slightly better team. But, you know, the Timberwolves aren't exactly, you know, they're missing DiVincenzo. And you got Anthony Edwards playing pretty much on one leg. But I think it could go seven. I think that San Antonio showed a lot of poise by coming in there and winning game three. You know, their youth is being tested, and they needed that. They need to be pushed because I think everybody's kind of waiting for that epic series against Oklahoma City because they had so much success against the Thunder in the regular season. The two teams don't particularly like each other. So I think we're all kind of waiting for that grudge match to go down. But the Spurs got to, you know, finish their business. But I think the Timberwolves can push them. I think it will go at least six. But I think the Spurs are a better team, and the Spurs are learning on the fly. That's a great encouraging sign for a team where their inexperience playoff-wise was a concern entering the postseason.
1: Looking at Oklahoma City, I mean, everything that the Lakers are not, OKC is in terms of drafting, developing, so on and so forth. Can they win the Western Conference Finals without Jalen Williams? And do you think it's a situation where, and this is pure speculation, obviously, Gary, do you think if they were in the Western Conference Finals already that he'd be back? Or do you think they're kind of like they're slow playing this because of the opponents?
0: Yeah, I think they're slow playing. There's no reason to bring him back, especially with a hamstring injury. He's been banged up all year. Let him get as much rest as possible, finish the series. And you hope that San Antonio and Minnesota go the distance, give him more rest, and then bring him back. But you also have a guy like A.J. Mitchell who has come in and been that perfect number two option, you know, who they just kind of, you know, they got him through a trade, just another example of the scouting of Sam Presti, where all these guys that are on that roster can come into the game and help you. I mean, they're a byproduct of just being managed extremely well, and I think that that's an example. We talk about tanking, we talk about parity and all these things. It's pretty evident, and I think it's been there through the history of sports. The best managed teams generally win, and the worst managed teams generally lose. So Oklahoma City is better managed than Sacramento, right? Like that's like
1: right.
0: Or Charlotte or Washington. Right. It's just if you look at, they got SGA, but no one knew SGA was going to turn into this player, except maybe they did in Oklahoma City. You know, he had a solid rookie year with the Clippers, you know, and they asked for him, and the Clippers are trying to win championships now. So they're a better managed team, and they have so much depth. Even guys like Aaron Wiggins, who's now out of the rotation, who has been in the rotation, and Isaiah Joe, and, you know, guys like that, you look and they can help a team win. They can help the Thunder win. And so it doesn't – SGA has not had a great series and is still up 3-0. That's real discouraging for the rest of the league.
1: just an embarrassment of riches out there in Oklahoma City. Gary, we'll let you go on this, my friend. Knicks and Sixers coming up later. I expect New York to eventually close this out. How difficult of a time will they have advancing past Detroit?
0: I think that would be a slugfest because the two teams, obviously from last year's series, I think the Pistons remember the big games they blew last year. I think they blew two of those games,
1: yes,
0: of the six games.
1: End of the game.
0: Blew those in the fourth quarter. That non-foul call on Josh Hart with Tim Hardaway Jr. in the corner shooting three. Like, there's a lot that Detroit remembers, but I think the Knicks will be favored. I think the Knicks are playing as best as they've had in years, and they're just playing with that rhythm and that flow that I think they've been looking for all year. And it's crazy that they found it in game four against Atlanta. They waited till game 86 or whatever to find their chemistry and find that rhythm. And it's pretty amazing that's how it's gone down. But they're playing as well. So I think they go into that series, if Detroit prevails, as the prohibitive favorite. So it's New York's to lose, and we'll see how they deal. But I think, Detroit's going to leave a mark. Detroit's going to play physical.
1: Yeah.
0: But they've got to find more offense besides Cade Cunningham. They've got to find that secondary score. Even, if it's Tobias Harris, that's fine. Jalen Duren's got to show up. Like, Detroit needs to play better than it has probably all year to win that series.
1: Gary, hell knows no fury like a angry James Dolan. So it feels like it's finals or bust for that group. We'll see if they're able to meet the challenge, man. I appreciate you giving us some time. We'll catch up soon, my man.
0: Thanks a lot.
1: That is Gary Washburn of the Boston Globe, one of the absolute best, talking all things hoop. About a half hour left to go in the program and a lot of business to handle. We'll get you a fresh installment of Say What before we get out of here. When we come back, though, Eastern Conference semis, Western Conference semis still underway. Sixers, Knicks, T-Wolves, and Spurs. Who you got? I'll tell you next.
2: The Astros have one of the worst records in baseball. And now superstar Carlos Correa is out for the year. After 12 straight postseason appearances with four pennants and two World Series titles, is Houston's dominance finally over? Westwood One Sports.
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0: Bellingham.
1: Wow. Hearing this song reminds me of what's happening in about 5 days. The most highly anticipated album release of 2026 comes your way on Friday. Iceman, being released by the great American philosopher Aubrey Drake Graham. Super duper excited for that. Super duper thankful for our guy Gary Washburn, Boston Globe, hopping on with us in the last segment. If you miss any of that conversation, our guy Carlos with a K, going to have the podcast up for you at the end of the program. Or you could just rewind on the YouTube and X live stream if that's how you get down. Hey, we're both wearing beige.
2: I'm really wearing more of a white. The sunlight's kind of misleading here, but we're on the same tempo.
1: We are on the same tempo if we continue to flow and move through the ways of the world like this.
2: Somebody should be cutting this into a GIF.
1: I'm about to say, if you're watching the YouTube stream, man, that was entertainment for your ass. Anthony Edwards famously said a couple of years ago, bring your ass. I'm telling Anthony Edwards to bring his ass coming up this afternoon, this evening in game number 4, Spurs and T-Wolves. Coming up, Spurs and T-Wolves coming up from Target Center. San Antonio, what they did in game number 2, I thought was one of those statement performances, 38-point win. But it didn't surprise me, and here's why. They were the more desperate team. And y'all know what I say all the time during the NBA playoffs, during professional sports playoffs, period. You cannot fake desperation, right? Like, it's the reason why I was so impressed by the New York Knicks the other night. Philly was clearly the more desperate team, facing the reality of going down 3-0 at home. That should bring something different out of you. That should get you to rise to another level, and we just didn't see that. As far as tonight goes, I feel like the desperation all of a sudden is back in the corner of the Timberwolves. You do not want to go down 3-1. You just don't. And when you think about Minnesota, really all postseason, when their back has been against the wall, they've played their best basketball. You go back to the opening round series against Denver, their back was against the wall and they came out, hang, hang, hang, right hook, left hook. They just came out swinging. I expect that to be the case here this afternoon. I expect the Minnesota Timberwolves to be the more desperate team and to come out firing here this afternoon, this evening. As far as San Antonio is concerned, the big key for them tonight, and really for the remainder of this series, which version of Victor Wembanyama do you get? Here's the key caveat. Offensively, which version of Wemby do you get on offense? On defense, I know what it is. On defense, I know what to expect from Victor Wembanyama. Offensively, though, in this series in particular, he's been a little, maybe Jekyll and Hyde is disrespectful. But there's been some variance in his play. Game 1, just 11 points on 5-17 shooting. Game 2, just 19 points. Now, that was a 40-point rout, so he only played 26 minutes. Excuse me, but the performance that we saw Friday night, that needs to be the Victor Wembanyama that shows up each and every time out from here on out for the remainder of the postseason. And I do want to give Wemby his credit. I do want to give Wemby his flowers. I was the guy. It was me. Hello. I said Wemby, more than any other superstar heading into this postseason, was under the most pressure. And what has he done? What has he done throughout the course of this postseason? To his credit, all the brother has done is answer the bell. All he's done is answer the bell. And what we saw from him on Friday night, it was the culmination of all the things that we talk about with Wemby coming together in one game. Altering shots. He was credited with 5 blocks, but Lord knows how many shots he contested at the rim. You saw him rolling to the basket with aggression. The San Antonio Spurs, throughout the regular season, took the most corner three-pointers in NBA history. Why? Because they're trying to mimic the Boston Celtics. No, because Victor Wembanyama's gravity as a roll man causes that weak side defender to come over, and the kick to the corner is there all game long. You're starting to see it here in this series in particular. In game one, when San Antonio lost by 2, Victor Wembanyama didn't have a lob attempt all game long. Their first basket of game number 2 was a Victor Wembanyama alley-oop. So him getting on the interior and having the impact on the perimeter is key. I said Friday night was the culmination of everything that we talk about with Wemby. You saw the shot blocking. You saw the pressure that he put on the rim. The other thing was this. Rudy Gobert, respectfully, and Rudy Tootie Pootie, you somebody, brother. I think you're super slept on. I think you're one of the most disrespected guys in the association. But you can't guard Victor Wembanyama on the perimeter. And that showed as Wemby went 3 of 5 from downtown. Here's the thing about Wemby. When we set the expectations as high as we have, and when I say we, I'm really speaking about me. When we set the expectations as high as we have on Wemby, calling him potentially the greatest of all time, I think if he stays healthy, I've been on the record saying it on this program and on others. If he's able to stay healthy, he's got a chance to be the greatest of all time. I don't throw that potential out there lightly. I do that because of the performance that we saw on Friday night. I do that because of games like Friday night. 39 points, 15 rebounds, 5 blocks, 13 to 18 shooting, 3 of 5 from downtown. That's a guy, those are numbers of a guy that can be the greatest of all time. His impact, the gravity that he has on the game is second to none. Second to none. Unmistakable, his impact. The question is, as the physicality ratchets up, because tonight's going to be chippy too, as the physicality ratchets up here, the question is, right? The question is, well, how does he handle it? For the most part, he's handled the physicality well. But every game is different. When it comes to the NBA postseason, when you're going through the gauntlet for the first time in your career, everything is different. When you're going through the gauntlet for the first time in your playing career, every game is going to provide a different set of challenges. The one thing he has done a good job of in this postseason and really throughout the course of his career to this point here in the early stages, when you're a guy like him that goes after as many shot blocks as he does, the rebounding hasn't taken a drop off, and then he does such a good job playing defense without fouling. I think it's huge. I think it's huge. But the saving grace for the Spurs is this. Even when Wemby isn't dominant offensively, they have so many other guys that can pick up the slack, from Dylan Harper to De'Aaron Fox to Devin Vassell to Keldon Johnson. They come at you in waves, man. They do. Everybody's impressed with the depth that OKC shows off, and I get it, right? A.J. Mitchell is on a 3-year, $9 million contract. Three years, $9 million deal. It's an NFL-type contract, bro. And he gives you 25 in the last 2 games. Everyone's enamored by that sort of depth. Everyone's enamored by their other guys stepping up. I think the Spurs have the exact same thing. That's why the Western Conference Finals is going to be an absolute slobber knocker. The big question is who's going to get there? Who's going to get there? I know the job of a sports radio host is to give you stone cold, concrete, cold hard takes, but I'm going to be real with you. I'm going to keep it 8 more to 92. As the author of Authenticity, I know nothing else but to be real. As we sit here on May the 10th of 2026, Mother's Day, happy Mother's Day to you and yours. I don't know who's going to win this series because I expect Minnesota to win tonight. And I expect it to be tied up at two games apiece going back to Texas. I expect that. But then at that point, it becomes a best of three series and it's a coin flip. May the best team win. I do know this, though. What we've seen in this series is two dudes that are totally capable of ushering this league into its next era. What we've seen in this series is two dudes that are capable of carrying the torch long-term in terms of being the faces of the NBA. Dude, Victor Wembanyama did the craziest thing, and I'm glad I'm thinking of it now. I don't know if I brought it up yesterday when we were talking about the game. First of all, for him to be 21 years old and have the mental fortitude to go hang out with the shaman monks just to get his mind right. Just to get his mind right, y'all. Brother was at the free throw line the other night. And it's one of them situations where I got YouTube TV and I have my cousin and my brother over and we're watching the game and we're talking, arguing about, you know, late 90s basketball because my cousin's a little bit older, talking trash about the new era. And I almost thought the YouTube TV stream was frozen. I almost thought the stream was frozen. Dog, Victor Wembanyama is so locked in mentally. Brother was meditating at the free throw line. Eyes closed, America. His eyes were shut. Literally meditating at the damn free throw line. You want to talk about being dialed in? That's being dialed in. Pine Needle says, Aaron Rodgers was hanging out with the shaman doing his happy tea drink. As long as Victor Wembanyama stays as far away from Aaron Rodgers as possible, I'm cool with it. By the way, I meant to text our esteemed program director, Mr. Armin Williams, because the bump that we have, the Aaron Rodgers commercial is the most hilarious thing on this network right now. I don't even know how it goes. I hope it plays going into the next commercial break. Where in the world is that what they say? Where in the world is Aaron Rodgers? It's hilarious. That's what makes Sports Talk Radio great, people. Is this the song?
2: Yeah. Oh, man, it's the damn show.
1: So it's a song from a TV show, I'm assuming.
2: All right. Yeah, I was trying to play the actual intro, but it's Where in the World is Carmen Sandiego, and for whatever reason,
1: where in the
2: entire
1: world
2: episode
1: is...
2: This is a cartoon. YouTube sucks.
1: YouTube does suck, except for when they're trying to stream this tremendous radio program. We got a lot more to get to in a little bit of time. I didn't preview Knicks and Sixers for you on the way out. We gave you a full-scale preview of T-Wolves and Spurs. Give me Minnesota here coming up this afternoon. They're the more desperate team. As I've been saying, you can't fake desperation.
0: Carmen Sandiego.
1: It's incredible. We're going to preview Knicks and Sixers coming up on the other side of the break. The Sixers could get sent packing coming up here this afternoon. Will they? Is the big question. I'll answer that. Press bring you a fresh installment of Say What next.
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1: You heard the big voice guy. He may tell you a truth or two coming back from break, including who you're tapped into. The youngest in charge, Linnell Willingham, rocking out with you for a couple of more moments. First and foremost, everybody that's chimed in throughout the course of the program, we appreciate you being here. You all are awesome. Another sports Saturday and Sunday almost in the books. And boy, do we got action coming up later today. The NBA draft lottery, a special day for fans of losing franchises like myself and the super producer, Carlos with a K, hoping Wizards and our Bulls to have some ping pong ball luck. And hopefully net us, fingers crossed, the number one overall pick. We got Spurs and T-Wolves coming up in the nightcap in the Western Conference semis. Give me the Timberwolves. They'll be the more desperate team. Knicks and Sixers. I don't see the Sixers getting swept. So give me Philadelphia today to extend this series. I think the Knicks close it at home coming up on Tuesday night. Without further ado, though, let's get into it, man. Staple of the program each and every weekend, the most highly anticipated audio vault on all sports radio. Say what? We in here.
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7: 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Let's look last night. The Oklahoma City Thunder with a commanding 3-0 lead by virtue of a defeat of the Lakers being defeated 131-108. Let's hear from SGA after the game. Talks about his mentality going into each and every game.
8: Trying to make sure that, like, every time down the floor, I'm making the right basketball play. And I think, like, when you once you find the balance and all that, you really get the most out of your potential as a basketball player. And there's, like, this thing they call flow state. That state and that kind of feeling out there is what I'm after and trying to get to that as much as possible.
7: Flow state.
1: So flow state is actually what happens when a rapper is in flow state, is where the
7: locked
1: term
7: in. Yep.
1: Originates from. So shout out to SGA continuing to be the most clever guy in America.
7: Yeah. So let's see if he can stop foul baiting. Let's hear from Knicks head coach Mike Brown. Mike Brown and the Knicks will be taking on the 76ers 3:30 Eastern. Adjust your TV schedule accordingly. But he says Jalen Brunson is his safety net? Question mark?
9: This is the dude's name on Snoopy Linus. He got a blanket. I'm Linus. Jalen's my blanket. So he helps me relax in a lot of different times throughout the course of games. But, you know, that's what great players do. They keep you poised. They make the game easier for everybody else. And they help you get through the stretch.
1: There is a caller that called earlier today. His name is Double A, Athens and Annapolis. He always calls
7: like
1: me
7: call
1: Linus. And I was wondering, where did Linus come from? And apparently that's where Linus came from. What's Charlie Brown?
7: Are you being serious or is this a bit here?
1: I'm doing a bit.
7: What's Charlie?
1: I'm doing a bit. You got me.
7: What?
1: I'm doing a bit. No, just doing a bit.
7: All right. We won't have time here, but the last one I wanted to float out to you was WWE Backlash. The pay-per-view itself was very blah, predictable as all hell. But it looks like Asuka might be calling it a quits. We had Big E audio. It's not going to have time to play it. Do you think that this is a work or is Asuka done with WWE?
1: I think everyone should be done with WWE. Those pay-slashing cheap bastards. They continue to slice money away from people. TKO, you stingy monsters. What's wrong with you? I don't know what they're doing with my tribal chief and what's happening. I don't know if I saw Jacob Fatu post-match go crazy. I don't know if that was a seed being planted or what, but shout out to TKO, I guess. Shout out to you all as well. Happy Mother's Day to you and yours. I'm back with you tomorrow right here on Westwood One Sports at 11 p.m. Eastern Time.
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1: And it's a great day to be alive on Westwood One Sports. How we doing, everybody? Chris Mack with you here on BetMGM Game Day. PJ Glasser will join the chat, as they say. What up, chat? I'm 40-something. I should never do that again. We'll join the chat and the show proper at 12 noon, 1 hour from now. But we got you for the next 5 hours. We are taking you through all the NFL news of the week. And there has been plenty, including some that happened while I was on the air earlier this week, filling in for Nick Costos on You Better You Bet this past Friday. Where in the world is Aaron Rodgers? Yeah, we'll play that game coming up in just a little bit. There are things going on in baseball. Phillies may be back, or at least on the right track. That's worth talking about. The entire NL Central is over 500, but only four teams in the AL are. The Stanley Cup playoffs continue to roll on. The Hurricanes refuse to lose. They have swept their way through two rounds and into the Eastern Conference Final. We got the NBA draft lottery today. So in addition to two playoff games yesterday and two more playoff games today, we got the NBA draft lottery happening, which will be going on and we'll be reacting live to on the air in the 3 Eastern hour here today on BetMGM Game Day on Westwood One Sports. Always live inside that trusty Westwood One Sports app. Make sure you have downloaded it and you can take us and all the play-by-play you could possibly need with you wherever you're going. Maybe you're running to the gym this morning. Maybe you got errands to handle. Maybe you got to go make sure to check in on mom. Hi, mom. Happy Mother's Day. My mom's not watching. I can guarantee that. I promise you she isn't. But from us, all of us here on the crew at BetMGM Game Day, myself, I'll speak for PJ, who will jump in an hour. For Zach Krull, our executive producer. For Max Sheedy, our video producer. For Grant Leader on the board, making sure you hear all this lovely audio and the dulcet tones of all of the guests we will have on today. We all want to say happy Mother's Day to all the moms in our lives and all the moms in your lives, too. We will celebrate that in a few special ways here today on BetMGM Game Day. You can also get us live inside the Odyssey app, AUDACY. And of course, across North America, we are on Sirius XM channel 375. You can always jump into the chat. Oh, God, I keep using that word. Jump into the conversation. How about that? That's what we used to call it like 15, 20 years ago, kids. It wasn't chat. It was a convo. It was a conversation. You can jump into it on YouTube and watch the show streaming live at youtube.com/BetMGM tonight, or do it the old fashioned way. The way we used to have to do it when we were kids in the 90s and we really wanted to talk to a girl, we'd have to pick up a phone, like a real phone, and call 310-840-4910, 310-840-4910. And then her dad would answer and you'd have to be like, is Christy there? Who's this? It's Chris. Who are you? I'm her friend. Hold on. Is Christy here? Yeah, hold on. She's going to pick up the phone in her room. Nice to meet you.
2: Nice to meet you too, sir.
1: So, yeah, the phone is available is the point I'm trying to make. I would actually take the phone because we were poor and we didn't have a cordless phone. I would unplug the phone from the wall in the living room and take it into the kitchen and plug it in there so that I could have a semi-private conversation with whoever I wanted to talk to, and my mom wouldn't listen in on it. Again, hi, Mom. Happy Mother's Day, everybody. Let's get to the 5 biggest stories of the day right off the top. It's the high five.
3: Five.
4: It's like, oh, there are pictures, and the press is trying to create a timeline where when might they have been cheating. So without regard to how this affects their spouses, their children, they're like putting these families through hell.
1: I'm sorry, Max. What? That was Max Kellerman on Game Over, the show that he and Rich Paul co-host. The media are putting the families through hell? I know. We've just about reached the breaking point on the whole Vrabel-Russini thing and how much more you want to hear about it. I didn't want to talk about it today at all, to be quite honest, but Here we go. I saw this clip last night of Max Kellerman going off on the media and people for perpetuating this and digging deeper on it. And it's, excuse me, you want to fault everybody but them for the fact that the two of them had an affair for what appears to have been a very long time while each of them was married and had a family and their own children. You want to fault me or anybody else in the media for actually talking about this when the slow drip and drab of stories and clips and photos and videos continues to come out? You want to fault us, Max? No, we don't get to shove blame away from Mike Vrabel and Diana Russini onto anyone else in this situation. The blame and all of the shame should be in their corner because they are the two who were perpetuating a years-long adulterous relationship. If anybody should feel shame about how the spouses and the kids and the families in this situation feel, guess who it should be, Max? It should be Mike Vrabel and Diana Russini. This is the first time I've heard this so far, and maybe it's just a knee-jerk reaction by Max Kellerman to the obsessive media coverage of this story. But let's be honest. Whether you're sick of it or you can't get enough of it, whether you think it's disgusting or you're titillated by it, whether you can't wait to see what the next revelation is, or you don't care at all because the simple facts have been laid out at this point, regardless of which side you come down on, I think we can all agree that it's not the media's fault that Vrabel and Russini were hooking up with each other for years. You know whose fault it was? It's Mike's and Diana's. Next.
5: Four.
6: What thoughts were going through your mind as this season ended?
7: Well, Steve grabbed both of us, and he said, I just wanted to take this moment. Like, I just don't know. You know, I don't know if we'll have this moment again. So I just want to take this moment and thank you guys. You know, and it was a special moment.
1: Ernie Johnson talking to Draymond Green on Inside the NBA earlier this week on ESPN about, if you noticed it, at the end of the Warriors' final game, there was a little, I don't know if it was a group hug, that's what Ernie called it, but it was more like a little quick little huddle at the end of the game between Steve Kerr and Draymond Green and Steph Curry. And Draymond relayed, you can see more of that conversation online, but Draymond relayed during that conversation what it was like, the three of them talking to each other, and what Steve Kerr had to say to them. And Steve Kerr's going to be back. So maybe that conversation was just a little bit premature. Steve Kerr signing a 2-year contract extension with, or a new contract, I guess I should say, with the Golden State Warriors to return as their head coach. The second winningest head coach in playoff history, Steve Kerr. But an organization that has failed to really properly reload towards the end of the Steph Curry era. And look, I am a fan of nostalgia. I've said that to you guys a million times before. It's why, as a hockey fan who roots for the Pittsburgh Penguins, and I've made this comparison before between the Penguins and the Warriors because their eras have been similar and that they had three superstars who stayed together for a long time. It's just down to two in Golden State now, but it should be coming to an end, but somehow they bounce back and somehow they're just competitive enough to get to the playoffs, but not competitive enough to take a run at a championship. I think there's a lot of parallels there between the Steph Curry Warriors and the Sidney Crosby Penguins. But I've said that to you. I am a fan of nostalgia. Keep Sidney Crosby, Evgeny Malkin, and Chris Letang together as long as you can in Pittsburgh. Same goes in the Bay. Keep Steve Kerr, Steph Curry, Draymond Green together as long as you can. Because letting Kerr go would have created enough question marks around this organization that you would have had to ask yourself, is Steph interested in coming back? If Steph isn't interested in coming back or has his questions about who the coach is going to be, then who else is coming back? This tells you the Warriors are going to try to take another kick at the can for at least another 2 years and might really change the calculus on this NBA offseason, because you have to believe, if you've got Steph Curry, if you've got Draymond Green, if Steve Kerr is the head coach, It makes it a whole hell of a lot more attractive for guys who may not be sticking around in their current situations. Yes, I'm looking at you, Giannis Antetokounmpo, even though there are reports that you want to stay in the East. Yes, I'm looking at you, Kevin Durant, who's really only found the ultimate pinnacle of success in Golden State. And any other guy who wants to punch his own ticket, write his own plan out this offseason and say, I want to go there. Are they still that team that can make a run at a title? Maybe if a couple of those superstars decide that they'd rather go there than somewhere else. LeBron, I've heard that wild idea thrown out there. One more year for LeBron, but in Golden State of all places. I don't know. But it certainly changes the calculus. Steve Kerr coming back for two more years in Golden State and around the NBA this offseason with the draft lottery just 4 hours away. Next.
8: 3.
9: Taylor Hall, the intercept. He's right back in. Centering pass. Save Lador. It's off his glove and in. The series is over. Carolina is on to the Eastern Conference Final.
1: Alex Faust on TNT yesterday as the Carolina Hurricanes got the game-winning and series-clinching overtime goal from Jackson Blake in Philly. They sweep the Flyers just as they swept the Ottawa Senators in the first round, and Carolina is rolling. Rolling, rolling, rolling, rolling. What? I don't know if anybody can beat the Carolina Hurricanes. I know some people would make the argument, well, who the heck have they played? They've played Ottawa. They've played Philly. They haven't played a really great team yet. Maybe that's because they are the best and because they define what's great in the NHL postseason. There's one team, I think, one team that could possibly push Carolina to 6, maybe 7 games. And it's not Montreal, and it's not Buffalo. And for that matter, it's not anybody in the West except maybe the Colorado Avalanche, who I also have my questions about. Because I don't know if Colorado can win a bunch of 2-1, 3-2, 3-1 games.

0: Stanley Cup final. Can they just blow the doors off of them four times in seven games, the way they did to Minnesota twice in their second round series, although the Wild bounced back and made it a 2-1 series last night? I just don't see anybody stopping Carolina right now. Who knows when they'll lose? Might not even be in the Eastern Conference Finals. Next.
1: 30 seconds left. Harden dancing on Harris. Harden step back three. Splash! James Harden!
0: Noah Eagle on NBC yesterday afternoon. James Harden's three to go up 113-109 with a little under 26 seconds left in the game. James Harden didn't have a great game yesterday as Cleveland won at home against the Pistons. But he did have a great final few minutes. 9 of his 19 points came in the fourth quarter. And the other side of the coin is that Cade Cunningham, who has come up so big for Detroit all year long, including in the playoffs, had a terrible final few minutes. 3 turnovers in the fourth quarter, all of them in crunch time. All of them leading to Cavaliers baskets. And so what I said about these second round series continues to hold true. I said it Friday. The first round was about big men and defense. The second round has developed a completely different personality in all four series, where it's become, maybe aside from Minnesota, San Antonio. And we'll talk to Jason Minnix about that in an hour. But it has turned into limit the points your opposition scores off turnovers and hit your threes. And what did the Cavs do yesterday? Especially James Harden. He limited turnovers, just 3 of them yesterday, which I think is his best number to date in the playoffs. And he came up big, including that clutch 3 late. What was it in the late game? Thunder going up 3-0 on the Lakers. You know how many points the Thunder got off turnovers last night in that game? 30 points off turnovers. Limit the opposition's points off turnovers. Get some of your own. Hit your threes. That's the prescription for the second round in the NBA playoffs. It worked for the Cavs yesterday because it worked for James Harden. And let's not let this little fact slide by. I heard Charles Barkley say this last night after the second game, but he was looking back on and talking about Cavs Pistons. The Cavs have found a quality rotation in the backcourt. Dennis Schroeder has been huge for them in the minutes that they've given him. Pesky on defense, relentless with the ball, and that's what you need. This was another thing I brought up a little over a week ago. You need your shotgun riders to show up. Dennis Schroeder is a classic shotgun rider. He is not going to be the guy that drags the team kicking and screaming to the NBA Finals, but he is the guy to eat up minutes and do it with a smile on his face and a glare in his eye towards the opposition when he has to. Because James Harden is also not carrying your team to the NBA Finals. Donovan Mitchell, another 30-point game yesterday, he's capable of greatness. But he alone is not dragging that team to the NBA Finals. If the Cavs are going to beat the Pistons, and then maybe even do more after that, although the way the Knicks are playing, that's highly questionable. If the Cavs, who are a great example of this, if the Timberwolves, who are another example of this, if the Sixers are going to somehow get back into their series against the Knicks, the Lakers somehow going to get back into their series against the Thunder, about a 0.001% chance of that. If any of these teams are going to get back into their series, or in the Cavs' case, in the T-Wolves' case, maybe pull off an upset in the second round, it's by everybody chipping in. In Cleveland, that includes Mobley and Allen getting involved in this series in a big way, which they're capable of. In Minnesota, that means Naz Reid shows up and takes over a quarter at some point on either end of the floor. In Philly, that means Embiid and Maxey and Paul George all have to be on and pulling in the same direction. You get my point here. All of these teams, Hell, even OK

0: KC are built on your shotgun riders. And that, coupled with the complexion of the second round, be responsible with the basketball. Don't give the other team 30 points off of turnovers and hit your threes, and you'll be in a good spot. Next.
1: One.
0: Is Aaron Rodgers in town this weekend, Omar? And will he be back as the Steelers quarterback?
2: Yeah, you know, I don't know where specifically Aaron is. You know, I can tell you that Aaron and I and Coach and Aaron and Aaron's representative, we've had some good conversations since the season ended and, you know, since Mike got hired. And, you know, it's been positive. But, yeah, I don't know where he is at this moment.
0: That's Steelers general manager Omar Khan on Friday morning. And, yeah, you recognize that other voice. It was mine as I filled in for Nick Costas on You Better You Bet on Friday. And just asked Omar straight up, as you heard there, what's the deal? Because there were reports on Thursday that Aaron Rodgers was going to be in Pittsburgh over the weekend and hammering out a deal to come back as their quarterback. Now, it was also rookie mini camp this weekend in Pittsburgh. Lots of video of Drew Aller going through dropback drills and footwork drills. Lots of tweets from people talking about Aller's arm strength because he was the only quarterback because it's rookie minicamp. Aaron Rodgers, let me state this plainly and clearly. There is a 99.9% chance that Aaron Rodgers is going to be the Pittsburgh Steelers quarterback this year, which is exactly why it's silly that we're continuing to wait and wonder when and if and is he and isn't he, will he, won't he. Most likely he will. But for any team to drag themselves through it like this, especially a flagship franchise of the NFL like the Pittsburgh Steelers, is somewhat ridiculous. It really is. And for the GM to say, yeah, I don't know where he is. He could be in town. He might not be. We'll figure it out. Don't worry about it, guys. We got it. Is wild. So, is he in town? According to some people, he is. Is he going to sign a deal this weekend? Who knows? It's all just another day in the life of Aaron Rodgers. We'll get into that in a little more detail as well. I want to hear what PJ thinks of that when he jumps into the conversation at the top of the hour. 12:20 Eastern, so exactly 1 hour from now. We'll talk to Jason Minix of The Blitz on San Antonio Sports Star ESPN to see if there's any way the T-Wolves somehow come back and make this interesting against the Spurs, because it felt like game three may have put that thought to bed. Jay Kassan, a friend of both PJ's and mine, he will join us at 1 Eastern to talk baseball. Max Boltman of the Athletic Hockey Show joins us at 2 Eastern to talk Stanley Cup playoffs. At 3 o'clock, Jarrett Bailey, who covers the NFL for SB Nation and hosts the Pump Fake with Todd Haley, he'll talk all things Rodgers and Juwan Jennings and NFL as well. And of course, we'll have live reaction to the NBA draft lottery going down in the 3 o'clock hour as well. As for the NFL, the league averted disaster this week. What am I talking about? I'll explain it to you next right here on BetMGM Game Day on Westwood One Sports.
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0: Still Purdy with a clean pocket. It's complete. It's Juwan Jennings to the pylon. Touchdown!
1: The Vikings are a good fit for him, though. But, I mean, obviously he is now sort of on a prove-it deal. I mean, it's a one-year deal, and he can. That was probably the smart thing to do and, you know, get another bite at the apple next year.
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3: I'm not agreeing with her just because she's a legend and just because she came on the show with me on Friday when I filled in for Nick. But I'm agreeing with Judy Batista there, talking about Juwan Jennings. I think Minnesota's a great fit for him. He did sign with them on Thursday, 1 year, $13 million, up to $13 million, as you heard Mike Tirico on the call on NBC, of his go-ahead and eventual game-winning touchdown against the Bears in Week 17 last year. Welcome back into BetMGM Game Day on Westwood One Sports. 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Chris Mack with you solo until noon, then PJ Glasser jumps into the conversation, and a lot to talk about today, including the NBA playoffs. We'll dive back into what happened last night in Cleveland and L.A., in just a couple of moments. We'll have live reaction to the NBA draft lottery in the final hour of the show, 3 p.m. Eastern hour. Plus, we'll continue to talk about some of the NFL storylines that are carrying the bulk of the weight through a slow time of year. As rookie mini camps are up and running in some places, OTA soon, mandatory mini camps, all over the next month or so, you'll see those things play out. And maybe by then, the Pittsburgh Steelers will know where Aaron Rodgers is. We'll get into all of that. As for Juwan Jennings, like I said, a good spot for him in Minnesota. He's a complimentary piece to Justin Jefferson and Jordan Addison when Addison is on the field. Hasn't played in 17 games since his rookie year, Addison, with various things, whether it be injuries or discipline issues, keeping him off the field. So a good spot for Juwan Jennings to rebuild some of that value maybe that he lost by trying to play hardball with the Niners and going into the market expecting more than he ended up getting in Minnesota. Plus, I just think that offense is going to look really good this year. You know, you add Kyler Murray to the mix, and I'm not an enormous Kyler Murray fan, but I think you give him the tutelage of Kevin O'Connell. You give him really a well-formed, fully rounded offense with Aaron Jones leading the way in the backfield, a good to very good offensive line. And I think the Vikings are in a really good spot offensively. And I know this sounds ridiculous, but would anybody be surprised if all four NFC North teams go to the playoffs this year? I know that would be crazy. That would be all three wild card spots going to teams in the NFC North. But that is going to be the best division in football this year. Top to bottom, the best division in football is the NFC North this year. And the Vikings make themselves more competitive by bringing in Juwan Jennings and getting a guy who was really wide receiver one at times last year in San Francisco by default due to injuries, but a guy who is capable of that, bring him in as a strong, strong number three to Jefferson and Addison. I like that for them. What I also like is that the NFL won't have to worry about replacement refs this year. NFL and the NFL Referees Association ratifying a new 7-year collective bargaining agreement this past week. It officially came down Friday as they had a 24-hour period to vote on it Thursday into Friday. That means through the 2032 season, we should have labor peace between the league and its officials approved by a 116-4 vote. And again, prevents the use of replacement refs, which the last time we went through it was damn near a disaster. Look, as the NFL gets bigger, and it does, by the day, forget by the week or the month or the season, the NFL gets bigger by the day. The schedule's going to come out later this week. We will all spend Thursday night and the bulk of our days Friday pulling it apart and talking about, oh, this game is here and that game is there. And we will power rank PJ and I in the third hour of the show, right around 1:25 Eastern. We will power rank our favorite matchups that we want to see where they fall on the schedule this year. Because You know who's going to play who. We just don't know when they're going to play yet. Does the league, again, go with the bulk of the divisional games late in the year? Do they take into consideration the fact that some players, Patrick Mahomes at the top of the list, may not be ready right out of the gate in week one? And so perhaps Kansas City, Buffalo, or Kansas City, Seattle get pushed off into October or beyond. It'll be interesting to break it all down. Like I said, Thursday night and Friday morning, when coincidentally enough, lucky me, I'll be in for Nick Kostos again on You Better You Bet. But to go into a year like this one, as the league continues to push its broadcast partners for more money, as the league continues to try to push to reopen the CBA so they can add that 18th game in there, get to 16 international games, as the league continues to push for billions and billions of dollars every year, the last thing the NFL needed, because every year is now the most influential year when you're trying to push for exponentially more money every year from your media partners, from your fans. The last thing they needed was the FUBAR situation that was replacement officials the last time it happened. There is far too much at stake, literally, with every single game. I don't care if it's Browns, Dolphins on a Thursday night in October. It doesn't matter. Everything is at stake with every single game. And so to avoid the disaster that would have been replacement officials, yes, they're still not full-time, but again, after talking to Judy Batista on Friday from NFL Network, the officials don't want to be full-time. They've got real full-time jobs, and as long as they can make the kind of money they make, which is a pretty penny for a side hustle on the side, moonlighting away from their full-time jobs, then they want to do that. Now, there will be more required of them in the off-season, and the grading will be more strict and more harsh, and you might see guys get pulled from crews or pulled from assignments late in the year if they're not grading out well. I'm fine with that, too. Find the best officials and reward the best officials. And the not-so-good ones? Hey, the Sun Belt needs refs, too, okay? You'll find a gig somewhere. Trust me. Chris Mack with you on BetMGM Game Day here on Westwood One Sports. Throughout the show today, happy Mother's Day, moms. If you're in the car with your mom right now listening to the show, wherever you may be, maybe you're heading to mom's later. Maybe, unfortunately, mom isn't with you anymore. Maybe you're going to a grandparent's house. Whatever it is, however you're celebrating Mother's Day, we thought we'd celebrate today. Later, we're going to draft the best sitcom moms. We'll do that right around 2:45 Eastern here on BetMGM Game Day. I cannot wait for that. I've done an inordinate amount of research on it. But we're also going to share throughout the day, everybody on the team here at BetMGM Game Day, aside from video producer Max, who is severely under the weather and still somehow keeping us on the stream. Thank you, Max, for your service. We are going to share throughout the day our sports-related mom memories. And I'd like to go first. I'd like to lead it off because the one thing, look, my mother was the person that took me to my first baseball game. We didn't have a car back then. As mentioned earlier, we was poor. So we rode the Port Authority bus down to Three Rivers Stadium on the north side of Pittsburgh. It was 1986. Yeah, I'm old. Want to fight? I'm old. Big whoop. Anyway, it was 1986, and we went down there, and we watched the Pirates in those old pillbox hats, and I watched Joe Orsolak and Mike Diaz and Jim Morrison, a bunch of names that unless you were a Pirates fan in the mid-80s, you'd have no idea who these guys are. And I watched my first baseball game. And it was the same year she got me the entire top set for Christmas. And so I had memorized all the names. I was excited to go. And there I was, little six-year-old Chris Mack, sitting in the stands at Three Rivers Stadium, taking my first baseball game because my mom was willing to grab me by the hand, drag me onto a bus, ride down to the north side of Pittsburgh, and go see it at that old concrete donut, Three Rivers Stadium. The other great motherly sports memory that I have is that when Adam Graves of the New York Rangers broke Mario Lemieux's hand in the 1991 playoffs with a two-handed slash. She not only decided that she didn't like Adam Graves anymore, she decided that every time thereafter she heard the name Adam Graves or saw Adam Graves step on the ice during a hockey game, she would become enraged. And look, my mom, she's a little unbalanced anyway. So when she was mad, she got real mad. And typically she reserved it for silly things like Adam Graves. But I learned not just sports love and what you'll do, the lengths you'll go to foster your family's love of sports. All right, kiddo, come on. We're getting on the bus in the morning. It's a Sunday afternoon game. We're going to go down to the north side. We're going to watch the Buccos, even though they stink. And they stunk in 1986. But also the dichotomy of embracing sports hate, right? I grew up in a family where the Cleveland Browns were the enemy. I grew up in a family where the Cincinnati Bengals and Boomer Esiason were evil. I grew up in a family where Adam Graves was public enemy number one. And my mom never let it go until Adam Graves was no longer in the league. The Penguins played the Rangers. Adam Graves was on the ice. She would drop, mutter some sort of profanity under her breath towards the television. So I learned sports love and sports hate from my mom. Somewhat appropriate for someone who may exist really only on those two poles, but that's for me and her to work out, not for you to worry about. PJ Glasser's going to jump into the conversation at the top of the hour. I want to get his reaction to the Aaron Rodgers nonsense. Plus, we'll talk reaction to the game threes in the NBA conference semifinals, which I'll dive into next because one series is clearly over and another one may just have had new life breathed into it by, of all people, James Harden. That's next right here on BetMGM Game Day on Westwood One Sports.
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26: Good morning. It is a beautiful day for baseball, and Tennessee looks for a sweep against number 4 Texas. I'm John Wilkerson, looking forward to being joined today by Vol for Life Bobby Gaylor. Tennessee not going to be able to go with Landon Mack today, so it will be a freshman, left-hander number 29, Taylor Tracy. He'll make his fifth start. The other four have been midweek assignments, but he's 1-0 on the season with a 1.45 earned run average as he makes his 15th appearance for the Volunteers. He'll be opposed by senior right-hander number 13, Ruger Riojas, making his 13th start. He was scheduled to go yesterday, but they decided to let him go one day later today. So Riojas hopes to get one for Texas on this trip to town. 5-2 on the season, a 3.71 earned run average. Tennessee now 13-13 in conference play after winning the first two against the Longhorns. Texas now 15-10. It's Tennessee against the Longhorns. They meet for the eighth time. We've got it all coming your way. A conversation with the head coach of the Volunteers. Starting lineup, all leading up to today's first pitch, Senior Day, Mother's Day at Lindsey Nelson Stadium. This is the Leadoff Man as you listen to Tennessee Baseball.
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6: Tennessee has already busted out a Texas two-step and today has a shot at sweeping the Longhorns. Let's get the last word from the dugout with the coach of the Volunteers, Josh Elander, brought to you by First Horizon Bank. Big bank muscle, small bank hustle, the official bank of the Vols. Coach, what's it like to go into a senior day, a Mother's Day, with this series already in your back pocket and a huge step within reach?
15: Absolutely. We want to start by saying happy Mother's Day to all the moms out there. I know again, they're the ones that make the world go, and that's a big part. And I know, especially to my wife, I want to tell her happy Mother's Day, and my mom as well. But excited for the home series Sunday, and a little bit different flavor over here. But excited for what we've accomplished. But plenty of baseball left in the SEC, and excited to celebrate some players like Reese Chapman and Arv, and a bunch of others today with our Vol Nation family today.
6: You've got four that are going to be honored. Let's start with Evan Blanco. 1 year in the orange and white, and boy, he has certainly made an impact, hasn't he?
15: Yes, he has. I mean, he was everything we were hoping for out of the portal, with just maturity and ability to throw strikes and his competition level. And, you know, he's continued to post for us all year long, and then just shows his aptitude and then also just toughness yesterday of grinding through a start. It was a huge win for us, and we don't get that done without him. And thankful that he was able to wear the orange and white for at least 1 year.
6: Then there's the professor who also came in from the ACC, Mark Hindy, already a master's in tow, working on his PhD.
15: Yeah, no, we'll have to call him Dr. Hindy, I guess, sooner rather than later. But another guy that's been a great teammate and has come in and done a good job mentoring the young guys and all that. But he's got a bright future ahead of him, a very, very bright kid and a great makeup as well.
6: Brandon Arvidsson, you look at somebody, you never know what your path is going to be, but his, a rocky start. He lands in Knoxville, and boy, you guys have just helped each other, haven't you?
15: Absolutely. Just a story of perseverance. I mean, starts at a Division I SEC program and doesn't make it through and is told to leave and then ends up committing to another one and coaching change and ends up making another change there. And just kind of the stars aligned to get him to Knoxville, but an incredible family, just great people, and his competitiveness and toughness and what he brings to the table, whether it be leadership-wise or competitiveness. And he's a guy that has been a great player for us, but also an amazing teammate, and really cool to see what Arv has accomplished in his time here.
6: And last but certainly not least, what about Reese Chapman? 4 years wearing the big orange, and without a doubt, you've known him much longer than that.
15: Long, long time. I remember watching Reese play, run around down in Georgia when he was 14 years old, and just a cool story again, just an amazing human, a great teammate, a great competitor, but a really cool story in today's world of college sports where, you know, he waits his turn and gets better behind the scenes and grinds away and could have left at any point for, again, a different opportunity, but sticks with the Vols. We're actually very fortunate to get him back this year, and he's put together two great back-to-back years, and we need him to anchor us down the stretch, but very grateful every day that Reese Chapman is a Tennessee Vol, especially this year, and that we've been able to coach him because he's a guy that, again, he's a program-changing and a program-anchoring player.
4: Can you tell us what's going on with Landon Mack? He was scheduled to start. He's been scratched. And just where is he in regards to when he'll be back on the mound, hopefully, for the Vols?
15: Yeah, he's just battling some soreness right now. I know he's meeting with some doctors later today to try to get a full picture of what's going on. And always with those deals, we're going to be cautiously optimistic and very smart about how we move forward. We're always going to keep the player's health long-term and short-term in mind. But he's in a great headspace. He's got great care to help with him. So we'll hopefully have some more updates as we get into the end of the weekend or next week. But excited to see him back out there pitching for us because when he's on, it's pretty fun to watch.
4: Boy, he was something to watch him work last week as he did against Kentucky. That opens the door for somebody to make his first start in the Southeastern Conference. How about a young man from the Lone Star State that you're giving the ball to today?
15: Yeah, Taylor Tracy. You know, what a great opportunity for him. And again, with Lando on the shelf, it'll give some guys some opportunity to get some SEC experience. And as we get to the latter half of the year, whether it be preparation for, you know, any kind of tournament play or any kind of postseason deal, I know we have a long way to go before we start those conversations. There's times you're going to have to be able to mix and match. So we got some young guys loaded up in that bullpen. Taylor will lead us out of the gates. And I know this one means maybe a little bit more because probably about 30 minutes from campus down there in Austin where he grew up. But, you know, again, we need to swing the bat. And, you know, Sundays traditionally have been offensive in the Southeastern Conference. So we'll mix and match. But I know I called him last night. He was excited about it. And plenty good enough stuff to give us some innings.
4: That is awesome to hear. Is it Riojas for them today?
15: Yes. Yeah, we had a little bit of a change. Coach Slosh texted me yesterday, you know, about an hour or two before the game that they were going to flip to, you know, the lefty. And then so Riojas will go today. But just a crafty veteran, one of the best seniors in all of college baseball, and pitches with some moxie and some real stuff. And he's a premium athlete. I mean, in some of his PFP plays, he looks like he could play infield and SEC somewhere as well. But it's up to 96. There's a lot of fastballs at the top of the zone. But, again, they have pretty distinct deal with this club is they all have, you know, about two or three different breaking balls. So he's going to spin some breaking balls. He also has change-ups, so a lot of different looks that he can do. And basically, to simplify it, the ball is going to be moving away from right-handed hitters, so they need to stay to the ball. And lefties, he's going to try to be painting X's, basically just going kind of in and out, making it go both directions, but a really, really good arm and be a good challenge for our crew today.
4: Are you stacking your lineup any differently today?
15: No, not really. I mean, we're going to stick with what works. I mean, we're going to let Stone this time of year. He's going to catch his third game in a row and talk about just a tough kid. I mean, hits the ball off his foot last night. Sitting there kind of shaking my head like, man, this guy has really grinded it out for us all year long. But him and I were texting last night early this morning. He said he's good to go, and this time of year I know our guys love throwing a stone, so we'll move those guys a little bit around in the order, but nothing crazy. It'll be the same nine leading us out of the gates again.
4: It's Mother's Day. It's Senior Day. It's always a beautiful day for baseball. Coach, good luck today as you hope to break out the brooms against Texas.
15: Yes, sir. Thank you, John.
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6: After taking Friday's game 5-1, Tennessee knew Texas would look to punch back last night, and the Longhorns scored three runs top of the first to grab the upper hand. The Volunteers came right back, scored the next six runs to move in front, and then simply handled all attempts by the visitors to rally on the Vols' way to a 14-9 series clinching win. Today, it's all about opportunities. Another win for the Big Orange would be a huge step toward greatly improved seeding for both the SEC and NCAA tournaments. And, of course, it'll be all hands on deck for the squad from Austin to salvage one on their first trip to Knoxville. Let's pause 10 seconds for station identification, 10 seconds for a station ID. 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
6: It's the finale between Tennessee and Texas as Week 9 in the Southeastern Conference wraps up. Starting lineups and our first pitcher coming up next as you listen to the leadoff man. This is Tennessee Baseball.
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0: Tennessee has taken the field. Let's tell you about today's starting pitcher. Freshman, number 29, Taylor Tracy. Tracy can play the outfield as well as pitch. He wears the number 29, as I mentioned, 6'6", 195 pounds from Austin, Texas. On the season, 1-0 with a 1.45 earned run average, making his 15th appearance, his fifth start, 18 and two-thirds innings, 10 hits, 6 runs, 3 earned. In 18 and two-thirds, he has struck out 28. He's walked 12. He's allowed 3 doubles, 1 home run. Opponents hit 152 against Taylor Tracy. And here is today's first pitch. It is a called strike on the outside corner. Your Eastman starting lineups, leading off for Texas, right fielder number 43, Aiden Robbins. Batting second, the catcher number 8, Carson Tinney. Batting third in left field, number 6, Anthony Pack Jr. Right-handed batter against the lefty for the balls. Swing and a miss, and it's quickly strike two. Robbins hitting 361 for the season, 19 home runs, 52 runs batted in. And it is an absolute pleasure to welcome to the broadcast today, Ball for Life, Bobby Gaylor. Bobby, how are you?
1: I'm doing great, John, and I appreciate being here today and looking forward to the third straight win over the Texas Longhorns. That'd be wonderful.
0: It is an 0-2 on its way. And it misses just low, hitting 4, 5, and 6. The third base number 1, Temo Becerra. Batting fifth, the shortstop number 24, Adrian Rodriguez. Batting sixth at first base number 31, Casey Borba. 1-2. Robbins, the team triple crown for Texas. Batting average, home runs, runs batted in. Pitch down and in. That sets the count at 2-2. 3-7 against the Vols. He's got a home run, a double, a run batted in. He has scored 3 times. He's walked twice. 361 the average, 19 homers, 52 runs batted in. Tennessee wearing their Sunday best, but they have the black sleeves, the all-black hat with the interlocking orange UT. Pitch popped in the air. Coming in, senior Reese Chapman on senior day. It's the first put out, and that's out number 1. Big for Taylor to get that first out, isn't it?
1: Yeah, I'm glad to get Robbins out of there. That guy's an absolute beast of a hitter. Comes up with a bad attitude every time he comes in the box, and it's big every time we can get him out.
0: So that'll bring up Tinney, the catcher, right-handed batter. He scored 3 runs. He's walked 3 times. He's 1-6, hitting .312. Second for the Longhorns, 17 home runs, 44 runs batted in. Another right-handed batter. Tennessee loads up the left side of the infield. It's a check swing. Pitch ruled a ball. They appeal to first, and indeed, it's confirmed as ball 1. Didn't miss by much. The Vols have 3 defenders between second and third as they pull Grimmer over to the other side. There's a strike on the inside corner, and it's 1-1.
1: Nice pitch by Taylor. He seems to keep his emotions in check. Right now, you know, he's a hometown kid, Austin, Texas, playing against a hometown team, so hopefully he's not too amped, but he seems to have everything in check so far.
0: Next pitch, misses down and in, 1-1 the count. 9 doubles for Tinney. Where's the number 8? A junior, Castle Pines, Colorado, the hometown, was at Notre Dame before joining the Texas Longhorns. Tracy eyes the target into his motion. Swing and a pop-up. Let's see if it's playable for Levi Clark. Over into foul ground. He'll make the catch. And that's out number 2. For the Vols defensively, it's Blaine Brown in left, Garrett Wright in center, Reese Chapman in right. The infield third to first is Henry Ford, Manny Marin, Blake Grimmer, and Levi Clark. And the battery for the Big Orange, Stone Lawless behind the plate for the third straight day. And Taylor Tracy on the hill for the University of Tennessee. A chance to get 3 straight outs against Texas. Here's left fielder Anthony Pack Jr., left-handed batter. 3-9 in the series with a run scored. That's freshman against freshman. Vols and Texas, and the pitch misses outside. Ball 1. Pack hitting .345, 5 home runs, 40 runs batted in. 5'10", 190 pounds, first-year college ball. He's from Lakewood, California.
1: Yeah, dynamic player. We seem to be playing him straight up. We got Henry Ford in on the cut of the grass at third, taking away the bunt. Pretty much straight away everywhere else.
0: Strike called, fastball good at 92. Lefty versus lefty. Tennessee working with 2 out, bases empty, trying to get out number 3 against Texas. pitch in, batting 7th, 8th, and 9th for the Longhorns. It'll be the designated hitter number 5, Ethan Mendoza. Started the series at second base, got hurt in the first inning, has not appeared since, but back in the lineup today. Second baseman number 0, Jaden Duplantier, will bat 8th, and batting 9th, the center fielder number 32, Maddox Monsoor. Pitch misses in. It's now 3-1. Tracy right around the strike zone, trying to please the home plate umpire, Jason Bradley, who is also the crew chief. Could not ask for a prettier day for baseball. Unbelievable. 3-1, lined in the air towards left field. That's going to get down for a hit. Actually, no, it sliced foul out of play. Looked like it was holding the line, but right at the perfect moment for Tennessee's perspective, it rolled to the left. Foul ball. That runs the count to 3-2.
1: Yeah, great pitch. Ran it into his hands on the inside. He fought it off, tried to push over Ford's head in the short left field and missed by about a foot.
0: Pack showed yesterday how good he is at handling the bat. Had 3 hits, right, center, and left. Used all fields as Tennessee won that game to clinch the series. Tennessee took a 5-1 decision on Friday and then won yesterday, building a 9-run lead and then hanging on for the 14-9 victory. The 3-2 pitch in, and that is ball 4, and it'll be a 2-out base runner for Texas.
2: Now batting the third baseman.
0: So that is the first walk allowed by Tracy. And that'll get a turn to their hottest hitter in this series, and that is third baseman Temo Becerra. He hit 6th on Friday, moved into the cleanup spot yesterday, and he's batting 4th again today. The line will tell you why as he checks his swing. Pitch called strike as it drops in upper part of the zone. He is 6-for-9 against Tennessee. A home run, a double, 5 runs batted in, and a run scored. A 318 hitter for the season with 6 homers, 37 runs batted in.
1: Yeah, 57 hits in 48 games and a 421 on-base percentage. This guy gets on base. I can see why he's hitting in the four hole.
0: Had a couple of singles on Friday, and then yesterday just lit it up. Had a 2-run home run, gave Texas a 3-run lead top of the first, 2-run single in the fifth, as they cut the deficit at that point in time to just 1, and an RBI double in the 9th before Tennessee got the last out and the series-clinching win. Takes a pitch high. It's 1-1. Becerra, spell the last name B-E-C-E-R-R-A. Where's the number 1? 6 feet tall, 195 pounds, redshirt senior, Clovis, California. The hometown was a Stanford Cardinal. Cardinal being a color and a mentality as opposed to the bird, but he was a Cardinal at Stanford, part of the Cardinal, I should say, at Stanford before becoming a Texas Longhorn. Something to be said for folks that wear the number 1, right, Bobby?
1: Absolutely. I'm keeping my eye on Pack at first base. He's got 17 bags this year. It's 2 outs and top of the first. They've fallen behind in 2 games this year. I wouldn't surprise to see him running here at some point.
0: Third in the SEC. Texas is in stealing bases. Pitch tails outside, and it's now 2-1 in favor of Becerra. Texas has not attempted a stolen base in the series.
1: Mm.
0: That is an upset.
1: Yeah, he thought about there. He caught himself half stride and didn't time up the pitcher too good. He had to check it down. He looked like he tried to steal it last time.
0: Pitch tails outside. It's now 3-1. Tracy gets the ball back from his catcher. Quick trip down the back of the mound. It was a walk with 2 out. Now he's fallen behind the next hitter, 3-1. Tennessee against Becerra loads up the left side of the infield with 3 defenders. Yep. Pitch misses down and in. And that's back-to-back walks, and it's now 2-1 for the Longhorns and Adrian Rodriguez. Josh Reynolds is going to make a trip to the mound. Taylor Tracy, a two-way player. And in talking with Josh Elander,
3: as he continues to grow within the game, you don't know. Is he going to be a better pitcher or a better position player? Because as a senior in high school, he was outstanding in both atmospheres. He's worked more on the mound for Tennessee with just a couple of brief moments in the lineup or in the field. And you can see that he's got the stuff. He can move it around. It's just at times he misses by just a, you know, he's right around the zone, but control can be an issue. And we'll see if he can get the last out here. Adrian Rodriguez, left-handed batter, pitch inside, ball one. He's 1-for-9 in the series, .258 the average, 2 homers, 26 runs batted in. Got 2 quick outs. Longhorns have gotten a back-to-back base runners. Flare pitch in terms of a foul, a swing and a foul ball. 1-1. Rodriguez, 6'2", 200 pounds, a sophomore from Flower Mound, Texas. He's listed as a switch hitter, but he has hit exclusively from the left side throughout the course of the series. And I guess sometimes if things aren't going the way you want them to at the plate, you just stick with the best side.
1: Yeah, and he's coming back for an injury, so that may be affecting his ability to hit from the other side of the plate as well.
3: Swing and a pop-up. It'll land in the stands.

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1: It's top of the first. Fans with their support for the first-year volunteer. A check of second. Here's his pitch to the plate. Pop foul again. High up the screen. It remains 1-2. 91. Inner part of the plate.
2: Yeah, Taylor's back on it. That's four straight pitches he's gotten into the hands of Rodriguez, and that's impressive. So I expect him to stay right there and keep jamming him.
1: Grimmer, the second baseman for the Vols, playing in shallow right. As the Vols look for the last out, top of the first. A check of second again. Here's his pitch. Again, popped foul out of play. It remains 1-2. Another new ball thrown into play. Couple of quick steps behind the mound, and now back on the bump. Rodriguez back in from the left side. Runners take their lead from first and second. Runner takes off for third. Pitch misses low and outside. And that's a two-ball, two-strike count. And that'll be a stolen base for Pack. That is his 18th, and now it's runners first and third. As Texas has its first stolen base of the weekend. Here's the 2-2. The runner takes off for first. And there's a shot down the right field line, ranging back towards the bullpen. And that's a three-run home run. Rodriguez has his second hit of the series. It's a home run, a three-run shot, his third on the year, 29 runs batted in, and that's three straight Longhorns reaching. And for the second straight game, it's three in the top of the first for Texas. A walk by Pack, a free pass to Becerra, and Rodriguez. His first meaningful hit, and Texas leads 3-0 on the first hit of the ball game.
2: Yeah, one more time, was trying to get inside on him. Left that one just a little bit too much over the plate. It barely got out of here. Still not a bad pitch. Good hit, good swing by Rodriguez.
1: Casey Borba, the first baseman, takes a pitch inside. Ball one. Borba, 1-for-8 in the series. He hit a home run in the eighth inning last night. Drills that pitch in the air towards left. Brown back at the fence, and that ball's onto the porch. It's back-to-back home runs for Texas and four runs for the visitors. Two hits in the series, each a home run. That's number 14 for him. Run batted in 46. And it's Texas 4. Tennessee yet to bat.
2: All right, Taylor, let's settle down here. Let's get Mendoza. Let's get back in that dugout. It's going to take more than four to win the game today, John.
1: I think you're right. So here is Ethan Mendoza. Struck out against Tegan Coons on Friday. Bottom of the first. Diving stop up the middle. Injured his shoulder. And this is his first appearance since then. Takes a letter high strike. Right-handed batter. It's a curveball to open. Mendoza, 8 home runs, 40 runs batted in. Pitch low, 1-1. Where's the number 5? 5'10", 200 pounds, a junior from Bedford, Texas. Was at Arizona State before making his way to Austin. Pitch by Tracy. High, 2-1. Strike to open. A couple of pitches have missed since then. Mendoza, the seventh man to the plate here in the top of the first. Strike it.

0: the knees. It's 2-2.
1: Good fastball right there. He kind of got away from it for a few batters and right back at it. 91 at the knees. Works all day.
0: Grimmer playing almost straight up the middle in his spot at second base. Here's the pitch by Tracy. Backs up the batter a step, and that runs the count to 3-2. Inning started with back-to-back outs against the two toughest hitters. But since then, the last four Longhorns have all reached and scored. Here's the 3-2. Foul ball to the backstop. It remains a full count. Tennessee won 5-1 on Friday, 14-9 yesterday. These two teams meet for the eighth time this afternoon. And these are the first three games that have been on either school's campus. Pitch outside, ball four. And the streak continues. After the second out, walk, walk, three-run home run, and now a free pass. And you know Josh Elander hates to make that journey, but he's on his way to the mound, and we'll see a new pitcher take over for Tennessee.
1: Yeah, three walks, did him in, John. Started off wonderful.
0: Three walks, two hits, both home runs. It's four runs on two hits, and Tennessee will make a call to the bullpen in search of out number three here in the top of the first. 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
0: Another lefty for Tennessee, a first-year volunteer, number 48, Chandler Day, is out of the bullpen, 6'2", 210 pounds, from Germantown in West Tennessee, out of Houston High. On the season, Day making his 11th appearance, all out of the pen, no wins or losses, a 7.36 earned run average, 7 1/3 innings, 10 hits, 6 runs, all earned, and 7 1/3, he has struck out 8, he's walked 1. He's allowed 1 double, 1 home run, opponents hit .333. Against Chandler Day. As we were talking about, Taylor Tracy retired the first two hitters for Texas, but then it was back-to-back walks, a three-run home run, a solo shot, and then another walk, and Josh Elander came out to make the change. And so Day continues to get more and more opportunities in the Southeastern Conference. This is his fifth appearance on a weekend. So I mentioned meeting number eight between Tennessee and Texas. It's the fourth between the Vols and the Longhorns in the Southeastern Conference. Last year, Texas, regular season champs. Tennessee eliminated Texas in the SEC tournament. Longhorns went 0-1, then came up short in the Austin Regional. And then Tennessee's won the first two in this series to go 3-0 against Texas as SEC opponents. Trying to drop down a bunt, Jaden Duplantier pops it up and over the backstop for strike one. 0-for-3 in last night's game. Where's the number zero? A senior, .256 the average, a home run, 13 runs batted in. Mendoza at first is 10-for-11 stealing bases. Duplantier takes a breaking ball for a called strike, and it's 0-2. Back in from the right side. Pitch hit in the air in the right field. Couple of steps back for Chapman. Right at the warning track. Reese will make the catch. And that will bring the top of the first to an end. Texas kept things going after two were out. It's four runs on two hits, one man left. It's Texas 4, Tennessee coming to bat. This is Tennessee Baseball.
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0: Starting lineup for the Volunteers. Leading off center fielder number 5, Garrett Wright. Batting second, playing second, number 14, Blake Grimmer. And the 3 spot, third baseman number 9, Henry Ford. Batting cleanup for the Big Orange, the designated hitter, Trent Grinlinger. Batting fifth at first base, number 16, Levi Clark. Batting sixth in right field, number 13, Reese Chapman. Batting seventh, the shortstop, number 4, Manny Marin. Batting eighth and catching, number 27, Stone Lawless. And batting ninth in left field, number 1, Blaine Brown. Starting for Texas, senior number 13, Ruger Riojas. First name spelled R-U-G-E-R, and then last name R-I-O-J-A-S. 6 feet tall, 195 pounds, from Wimberley, Texas. Was at the University of Texas, San Antonio. Roadrunners ruined Texas's season last year, but formerly at Texas, San Antonio, now a Texas Longhorn. 5-2 on the season, a 3.71 earned run average. His 13th start has one complete game, 60 2/3 innings, 55 hits, 25 runs all earned. In 60 2/3, leads the staff with 96 strikeouts. He's walked 12. Riojas has allowed 17 doubles, 5 triples, 4 home runs. Opponents hit .236 against Ruger Riojas. And those are the Eastman starting lineups, brought to you by Eastman and our good friends at Food City, UT Recycling, and Waste Connections. Garrett Wright, after Texas scored 3 last night, led off the bottom of the first with a home run. He takes a strike on the outside corner. Junior from Massillon, Ohio, 2-for-7 against Texas. The home run last night, a run batted in, and a pair of runs scored. Hitting .347 for the season, 7 home runs, 24 runs batted in for the Vols. Pitch driven in the air into left center field. Finds a gap immediately. He'll take the turn at first, digging for second. It's a leadoff double for Garrett Wright. His 3rd hit of the series, double number 14. And the ball's open with a man in scoring position.
1: Nice. That's the way to answer after they put up a 4 spot in the top of the first. Come right back with a nice little left center double, stand-up double. Good job, Garrett. He's been consistent all year, John.
0: Done a very nice job. That's the 5th double for Tennessee in the series. And for the Vols, that's number 107 on the year. And here is Blake Grimmer. He's had 2 hits in each of the first 2 games. Swing and a miss for strike 1 against the right-hander as they work in. Grimmer hitting .284, 12 home runs, 31 runs batted in, 4-for-9. A home run, he's driven in 4, scored 3 times against Texas. Longhorns pull the shortstop over to the right side of the infield. Swinging again, a miss for Grimmer. 0-2 to the Vols number 14. 6'3", 208 pounds, redshirt sophomore from Spring Lake, Michigan. Henry Ford in the on-deck circle.
1: Yeah, Garrett took a 94-mile-an-hour fastball to left center, and he's thrown 2 straight change-ups to Blake to start off this at-bat.
0: Ground ball foul towards first. Grimmer sent that one right down into his right foot. And so he goes down for a quick second. Jeff Wood, best in the business. The team trainer for the Vols makes his way out to talk to the second baseman. And I think he might have driven that one right into his ankle. He is really trying to work things out, just kind of hopping up and down right now. We saw Stone Lawless foul a pitch right off of his foot. You can have all the armor you want. There are open spots, and even if you hit it square onto a guard or one of those pieces of body armor, it can still smart.
1: Yeah, he's moving around good. I can tell he's going to be fine. It's just when you hit a bone-on-bone with the ball like that, it just sends a bunch of bees there, and it just takes 30, 60 seconds to get him out. He looks like he's ready to go.
0: Count remains 0-2. Garrett Wright at second. Tennessee trying to cut into a 4-run deficit here in the bottom of the first. Long look at second. Here's the pitch home. Another grounder foul into the Tennessee dugout. So we mentioned the Eastman starting lineups. You've got one more opportunity to put your plastic drinking cups and bottles in the recycling barrels when you visit Lindsey Nelson Stadium, and that'll be Tuesday, a 5 o'clock first pitch against Belmont. Remember, good sports always give back. The 0-2 from the right-hander, outside and low, ball one. Grimmer, infield hit, run scored, two-run home run in last night's game. Infield hit, run scored in the first. Volunteers took the lead on Friday and never looked back, and then had a huge two-run single to give Tennessee a 5-0 lead in the seventh. Pitch popped foul, out of play, third base side. One ball, two strikes. Blake Grimmer against Ruger Riojas, the pitcher today for Texas.
1: Really interesting selection of pitches from Ruger. Hasn't thrown a fastball yet to Blake. Three changeups and three cutters. See what he's got here with 1-2.
0: Check of second. The pitch. Down and in. 2-2. Grimmer, second on the team with, third on the team. He's got 22 walks. Levi Clark has 23. And Reese Chapman leads Tennessee with 30. Next pitch. High and away. Count full. 3-2. First fastball in the sequence. Grimmer back in from the left side. Riojas. Pitch on its way. Outside, ball four. What a battle. And Blake Grimmer makes it 2-1 for Tennessee to start the bottom of the first.
1: Really good at bat for Blake right there. He's really improved in that area as the season went along. He used to chase a few pitches, especially in the dirt. Fought off some good changeups right there, a couple good sliders. It's telling Ruger. Maybe doesn't have confidence in that fastball right now. The only one he threw is high and outside and even came back with a changeup right there.
0: Here's Henry Ford, Tennessee third baseman, team leader. 15 home runs, 49 runs batted in, looking for his first hit against the Longhorns. Takes a strike on the outside corner, and it's 0-1. Ford, the junior from Charlottesville, Virginia. 6'5", 220 pounds. Pitch upstairs, 1-1. Hitting 293, also has 12 doubles. Right-handed batter against the right-hander. Blake Grimmer at first. Garrett Wright at second. Pitch on its way. Swing and a foul tip. Strike two, it's 1-2.
1: He's right on it, just missed it.
0: Craig Bell, coaching from third. Instructions and signals for Wright, the runner. The lead runner for the ball is at second. Pitch fouled away. Swing sends it out towards Wright. Ross Kivett, coaching at first. Tennessee's recruiting coordinator. Grimmer gets his lead, as does Wright off of second. Second baseman for Texas playing awfully close to the base runner. Almost straight up the middle against Ford. Here's the 1-2. Pitch hit high in the air into center field. It's a pop-up.
1: Falling.
0: And that one's going to get down. Second baseman tracking it over his shoulder. A late adjustment, was trying to bring it in as he moved his right hand. As he moved his glove over to the right side of his body. It kicked right off of it. Everybody's safe and the bases are loaded for Trent Grindlinger.
1: Real late break by the right fielder for Texas allowed that opening to take place. Very difficult play for the second baseman to make over his shoulder as the ball was also tailing away from him to the right. Very fortunate for Tennessee. Now got the bases, juices, no out.
0: Trent Grindlinger, 5-for-9 against Texas with a home run, 3 runs batted in and 2 runs scored. 387 the average, right-handed batter against Riojas. And the first pitch is fouled to the backstop, strike one.
1: Nice cut.
0: Garrett Wright at third. Blake Grimmer at second. Henry Ford at first, his first hit of the series. And as you're right, you wonder where Robbins was. That probably should have been his ball.
1: Mm-hmm.
0: Pitch down and out. One ball, one strike. Good eye by Trent. 7 home runs for the freshman. 24 runs batted in. Huntington Beach, California, the hometown. Where's the number 30? A catcher by trade, 6'3", 210 pounds. Texas 4, Tennessee nothing, bottom of the first inning. Pitch in, 2-1. Grimlinger back in from the right side against the right-hander for the Longhorns. Catcher sets up on the inside part of the plate. Swing and a pop-up. Ranging back to shortstop, it'll be the left fielder who makes the catch. And Tennessee, the runner right, will hold at third. And that is the first out of the inning.
1: Yeah, not quite deep enough for a tag and score there. I would like to see Garrett, you know, make a break, a third down the third baseline that puts a little pressure on the left fielder, maybe throw a wild throw and never know what happens. I always believe in making him make a throw. Let's see what happens.
0: Levi Clark, 2 for 8, a pair of hits in yesterday's game. He has scored 3 times for the Vols, also has a walk. Right-handed batter against Riojas. Bases loaded, 1 out. Swing, slow roller out in front of the mound. They'll go home for one, get the lead runner, and there are 2 outs. And now the Volunteers need a big hit to cash in on what was a great start to the inning, but now 2 down for Reese Chapman. Yeah. Big cut by Clark. Ball hit right off the cap and just rolled out towards the mound, and Riojas went home to get the lead runner and keep Tennessee scoreless.
1: Yeah, that play had all sorts of trouble written on it with that spin, but Rojas fielded it perfectly and gave a nice little flip to the catcher. And so unfortunate for us. Let's see if we can cash in now with 2 outs.
0: Reese Chapman, left-handed batter against Rojas. Swing and a miss as they work down and in to the left-handed batter. So it's now Grimmer at third, Ford at second, and Levi Clark at first. Longhorns load up the right side of the infield with 3 defenders between first and second. Pitch outside, 1-1. Reese 3 for 8 against Texas. A home run, 2 runs batted in, 3 runs scored, also a walk. 8 home runs, 34 runs batted in. His last ride in the orange and white. The 1-1 driven in the air towards right, going back. And that ball is gone! Nice. It's a grand slam, and this game is tied! Nice. A line drive just cleared the fence over Robin's head. And Reese Chapman, his second home run of the series, his 9th on the season, runs batted in 35, 36, 37, and 38. And it's Tennessee 4, Texas 4, grand slam, Reese Chapman!
1: How about that? Senior day, your family's in town from Colorado. First inning, Texas gets a little life, and we just take it all away from them. One swing. Love it.
0: Home run number 98 for the Big Orange. And for the Vols against the Longhorns, that is the 7th. 6 yesterday, and a big blast for the Big Orange today. Here's Manny Marin. Hits that ball in the air towards left. Going back is Pack. Looks like he will have room right at the track. He'll make the catch, and that ends the inning. Tennessee, after Texas scores 4, the Volunteers match. 4 runs on 3 hits. Nobody left. We move to the second. We're tied as you listen to Tennessee baseball.
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0: With Ball for Life, Bobby Gaylor, I'm John Wilkerson. What a first inning.
1: I'll say.
0: Tennessee and Texas tied at four. Bobby, your time at Tennessee. First, you were part of a historic Farragut baseball program. You all won the very first state championship for the Admirals on the diamond, and then you came to the University of Tennessee.
1: Yes, sir. 1982, we won the first state championship in Farragut in any sport. And prior to that, a couple summers, we had won the state championship in Mickey Mantle and Connie Mack ball, so we kind of knew we had it in us. But just being the first to get over that hump for the school to show that we could win, and we actually won it right here on this field against Christian Brothers High School out of Memphis.
0: So here is Maddox Monsoor. He was the only Longhorn that didn't get a turn, and it's a freshman facing a freshman. Right-handed batter for Texas, left-hander Chandler Day. Got the last out in the first, looking for the first out here in the second. Strike, knee high, outer part of the plate, 1-1. 4 runs, 3 hits for Tennessee. 4 runs, 2 hits for Texas. It's Monsoor, and then back to the top of the order. And right fielder Aiden Robbins and catcher Carson Tinney. Pitch right back to the mound. Gets past Day. Up with it, Grimmer. He'll sling it over to first, and that'll be out number one. Tennessee had the second baseman playing towards the middle of the infield. Worked well for the balls in that instance, and it's one up, one down. Well, you had great pitching in terms of your teammates that spent a long time in the major leagues, going from wearing the orange and white to teams like, well, the Padres and the Mariners, you name it.
1: Yeah, Phillies, Detroit, San Diego. We didn't know at the time, but our starting three weekend pitchers spent probably 36, 37 combined years in the major leagues, and I'd argue the best weekend pitching staff up till the 23 teams. But Rich Rodriguez, Rich DeLucia, Steve Searcy, a Knoxville product, all future, you know, long-term major league pitchers and just outstanding pitching staff. And we needed it. We were a little bit offensively challenged, but they kept us in every single game.
0: Breaking ball misses in to Robbins. He flied out to right to start the ball game. He's 3-for-8 against Tennessee. He is the toughest of Texas hitters. Leads the Longhorns in the power categories. Swings through a fastball. Upper part of the zone, outer part of the plate. 1-1 the count. 19 home runs. His 19th came Friday. It's the only thing that kept the Longhorns from getting shut out. 52 runs batted in. And he hits a .359 clip. Ball off the end of the bat. Up with it, Day. Underhand toss to Clark. Love the fact that he's 0-for-2 today.
1: Yeah. Yeah, that guy scares me. He's got a very professional approach. He comes into the batter's box with a very bad attitude, which I love in a hitter. So anytime we can keep him off the bases doing damage, anytime we can get him up at the plate with nobody on base, makes me happy.
0: Seton Hall was where he was before Texas. Seton Hall has produced its fair share of major leaguers. Mo Vaughn is one that immediately comes to mind. A little bit before Robbins Day.
1: Yeah, just a little bit. I play some good baseball up in Philadelphia.
0: Here's Carson Tinney. Strike at the knees. He fouled out to Levi Clark as out number two last inning. Tied at four. 3 hits for Tennessee, 2 for Texas, both for the Longhorns, home runs. 3-run shot and a solo home run. Nice. Called strike on the inside corner, 0-2. Another curveball for the catcher. Reese Chapman, a grand slam, if you're just now joining us, tied it with 2 out. In the bottom of the first. Pitch high, 1-ball, 2-strikes. Against Tinney, again, Grimmer reports to the left side of the infield. Levi Clark about 45% of the way, almost halfway between first toward second.
1: Ooh.
0: Just outside again. Tough pitch to take with 2 strikes.
1: I'm tapping the top of my head right now. Let's take another look at that one.
0: What do you think about them doing that for the SEC tournament?
1: I love it. I love it.
0: If you got the technology, use it. That pitch further outside. That runs the count to 3-2. Ground ball to second. Comebacker handled by the pitcher. 3-balls, 2-strikes to Tinney. Chandler Day looking for out number 3. Top of the second. Game tied at 4. Pitch, cut on and missed, strike 3. Chandler Day has faced 4 Longhorns and set all 4 of them down. 1-2-3 goes Texas. We move to the bottom half of the inning, tied at 4. This is Tennessee baseball.
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3: Hey, this is Tennessee baseball coach Josh Elaine. You know, baseball people love to debate. Wood or aluminum, stirrups or long pants, the DH, the pitch clock, arguments are part of the game. But Food City is the only grocery store in town with certified butchers. And their meat stamped with the hour it was prepared, not just the date. No argument here. That's why I'm glad they're the official supermarket of the Vols.
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0: Each team posted four runs in the fourth, in the first inning. Chandler Day got the last out in the first. Three up, three down against Texas, top half of this inning. Catcher Stone Lawless, left fielder Blaine Brown, and then center fielder Garrett Wright starts the second trip through the order for the Vols. Tennessee would love to break a 4-4 tie and grab the lead. Vols won Friday, clinched the series yesterday. And this is the third time that Tennessee looking for a fourth straight win against Texas. Prior to this series, they had met three times in Houston, once in Omaha, and once in Hoover. Stone Lawless, big blast last night for Tennessee, takes a fastball for a strike on the outside corner. Stone 2-for-6 in the series, two runs batted in, two runs scored. Also two sacrifice bunts. Swings through a pitch, letter high fastball, strike two, 0-2.
1: Trying to send a gift to the porch that swing too.
0: Hitting 245 for the season, six home runs, 17 runs batted in. Ball tails low and outside, right-handed batter against the right-hander for the Longhorns. Stone wears the number 27, a redshirt sophomore, 6'2", 219 pounds from Huntsville, Alabama. Good eye. Pitch again, misses outside. 2-2 the count. Catcher sets up inside. Called strike on the outside corner, and that'll be out number one. It's the first strikeout for Riojas.
1: Yeah, clearly he was looking for something else right there. It was a good pitch right down the middle, and just check swinged it. You know, I like the philosophy, John, of two strikes. You're really not looking for a pitch. You're C-ball, hit ball at that point. You know, you kind of, you know, if you get your pitch, your groove pitch, you know, your body's going to react. You can still hit that out. Otherwise, let's just get it in play. Let's don't leave it up to the umpire.
0: Here's Blaine Brown. Pitch roped down the right field line, but hooking foul, and will kick off the front of the stands and rattle around in the right field corner for strike one. Longhorns pull the third baseman Becerra over to the right side of the infield. So their alignment is Borba guarding the line. Second baseman Duplantier in shallow right. And then you've got Becerra opposite the other middle infielder, Rodriguez, the shortstop, the lone man on the left side. So here's the 0-1. Brown takes a pitch outside. Blaine looking for his fourth hit against Texas. A double, a run batted in, a run scored, also a stolen base. Hitting 256, 13 home runs, 38 runs batted in as a Tennessee Vol. Pitch in, spins him around just a bit, 95. It's 2-1 now in favor of the young man from Houston, Texas, a Rice Owl last year, 6'5", 200 pounds. His father, former running back for the Titans. Swinging a foul ball to the backstop.
1: Good swing. Timed that one up perfectly.
0: 2-2. One out. Base is empty. Bottom of the second. Tennessee four runs, three hits. Texas four runs, two hits. Top of the order, Garrett Wright in the on-deck circle. Check swing. Strike three, according to the umpire at third. And that is a second strikeout, back-to-back strikeouts to start the inning.
1: I don't know about that one, John. Looked like he stopped his swing on that one, even on the replay.
0: I thought so as well.
1: But it's in the books now.
0: Yeah. DeBrower had a tough night behind the plate last night. Unfortunately, it looks to have continued today at third base. So here's Garrett Wright. Start at the bottom of the first with a double. Takes a fastball, letter high, outside part of the plate for strike one. 3-for-8 against Texas. A home run and a double now. Right-handed batter against Riojas, the right-hander for the visitors. Swing and a miss. High fastball, 96 on that offering, strike two. Garrett hitting 351. Looking to extend this bottom of the second. Pitch gets past the mound, right to the second baseman. He'll fire to first, and that will end the inning. So, just like Texas, Tennessee, four in the first, but set down in order in the second. After two, we're tied at four.
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4: Hey Vol Nation, it's Coach Josh Elaner. When I'm in the dugout, few things are more exciting than when we score a run. Hearing the crowd go wild, there's just nothing like it, especially when the fur coat makes an appearance. When I'm in the driver's seat, I get fired up about a different kind of run, the Pilot Run. No tailgate or road trip is complete without a run to Pilot for snacks, drinks, fuel, and more. That's why Pilot is the official travel partner of the Vols. See you out here.
5: Tennessee baseball with the voice of the baseball Vols, John Wilkerson.
0: We go to the top of the third. Each team with four runs in the first inning. And so Texas will get the first chance to break that tie as we move to the third. It'll be left fielder Anthony Pack, third baseman Temo Becerra, and shortstop Adrian Rodriguez. Tennessee got a grand slam from Reese Chapman to tie it. Rodriguez, a three-run home run for Texas, and then a solo shot followed. Lefty versus lefty. Breaking ball from Chandler Day misses outside and low, ball one. It was a walk and a run scored for Pack in the first inning. 3 for 9, 2 runs scored against Tennessee. Ford plays in at third. Pitch hit high in the air towards right field. Going back is Chapman. He looks up, and that one is off the top of the scoreboard. And Pack hits his sixth home run of the season. And Texas leads 5-4.
1: Yeah, just a 90-mile-an-hour fastball right down the middle, and Pack did not miss it. Really the first mistake Chandler's thrown all inning and a half that he's pitched.
0: So the home run to right, the third home run for Texas, and the Longhorns lead 5-4. There are now 13 home runs between the two schools in this series, 7 for Tennessee. That's the third today, the sixth for the weekend for Texas. Swing and a pop-up fouled back by Becerra. He walked, stole the base, and scored a run in the first. He is 6 for 9 against Tennessee. 5 runs batted in and 2 runs scored. Right-handed batter against the Tennessee lefty. Chandler Day had retired the first 4 that he's faced. Pitch down and in. Curveball misses low. 1-1. Pitch lined into left field. Diving effort from Brown. Can't get a glove on it. Runner takes the turn at first. He'll coast into second. A home run to start the inning. A double to follow. Second double of the series for Becerra. His 8th on the season. And he's got 7 hits against Tennessee.
1: Yeah, it's the second straight ball. Texas has barreled up pretty hard and got a little bit of movement in the bullpen. Let's go, Chandler.
0: Rodriguez had a single in nine tries. Pitch is hit in the center field. Wright will play it on a hop. And so now it's three straight hits for Texas as you've got runners on the corners. Home run, double, single. Had to make sure that Wright didn't make the catch, so Becerra goes from second to third. And that'll bring up Borba. His home run made it 4-0 Longhorns in the first inning. Right-handed batter against the lefty, Day. Tennessee still looking for the first out here in the third inning. Low ball one. Five runs, five hits for Texas. Four runs, three hits for Tennessee. Tennessee won 5-1 Friday and 14-9 yesterday.
6: No balls!
0: A fire to first by Day. Rodriguez is 12 for 14 stealing bases. Becerra at third also likes to run. Pitch drops in for a called strike, and it's 1-1 to the right-handed hitting first baseman Borba. He was hitless in the series until he hit a home run in the eighth inning last night. That made it 14-6 at the time. And then back-to-back at bats, he hit home runs as he followed the three-run shot by Rodriguez with a ball onto the porch in today's game. 2-for-9 against Tennessee. Two home runs, two runs batted in, two runs scored. 14-46 on the year. Another step and a fire to first by Day. Grimmer and Marin. Double play depth up the middle. Pitch misses down and in. Ball two. 2-1. Check to the dugout. Day eyes the runner at third over his shoulder. Pitch rocketed foul towards third. Strike two to the batter, 2-2 the count.
1: About took out Becerra there. Hit a rocket.
0: Two balls, two strikes. Left-hander again ready. Another step and a throw to first.
1: Yeah, 2-2 count, no outs, took the lead. Got a little pressure on Tennessee right here. It'll be interesting to see if Schlossnagel puts that runner in motion.
0: Pitch dips below the zone. That runs the count to 3-2. Kind of surprised they haven't been a little more aggressive, but yeah. Considering what Tegan Coons did on Friday and how they couldn't stop Tennessee from scoring yesterday, that's the best way to throw a wet blanket on a running game. Swing and a pop-up high in the air towards right center. It'll be Chapman who makes the call and the catch. The runner is going to tag at third. Ball will be cut. It's two runs in the inning. It's a two-run lead again for Texas. And it's now the Longhorn 6-4. There is an out, runner at first. Now we'll see whether or not they do try and put a man in motion. Balls would love the chance to turn two with Mendoza, although he runs well, and get out of the inning. Run batted in for Borba. It's his third of the series. He's got 47 now on the season as Becerra scores from third. And here is the first pitch, a pop-up, fouled back. Well, no, it's actually It's Levi Clark who comes in near the home plate circle. He'll make the catch. Lawless had trouble locating where it was. Day, the pitcher, came off the mound, and then Levi had the best view, and so the first baseman covered about 75 feet to make the grab, and that is a huge second out.
1: Yeah, that was a good play by Levi to keep his eye on it. That's tough for Stone to find that sun position right now. Straight back up, it's hard to find. Levi did a good job, covered him quickly.
0: Dupontier takes a strike. Fastball, 0-1. Two runs into the inning for Texas. Longhorns lead Tennessee 6-4, top of the third. One more out to get for Tennessee. Ground ball to short. Up with it, Marin. He'll go to second. That ends the inning. A home run to start the inning. A double that followed. A sac fly scores the second run. Two runs, three hits, one man left. We move to the bottom of the third. It's Texas 6, Tennessee 4. This is Tennessee Baseball.
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0: Senior Day for the Tennessee Volunteers. Big Orange looking for two runs to tie the game as we move to the bottom of the third inning. With Ball for Life, Bobby Gaylor, I'm John Wilkerson. It'll be Blake Grimmer, Henry Ford, and Trent Grinlinger against Ruger Riojas. Each team scored four in the first inning. Texas just scored two top half of this inning. And so hitters 2, 3, and 4 for Josh Elander. First year at the helm in Knoxville. Ninth year as a member of the Tennessee baseball program. 34-17, 13-13 in SEC play. And just three games remain, a trip to Oklahoma City for the Vols next Thursday, Friday, and Saturday. They don't get to play in Norman. They get to play in a bigger park in OKC. Heck of a battle between Grimmer and Riojas the first time. It was 0-2 in a heartbeat, and Grimmer wound up working a walk and was on base for Reese Chapman's grand slam. First pitch is a called strike, framed nicely by Tinney, and it's 0-1. 6 runs, 5 hits for Texas. 4 runs, 3 hits for Tennessee. Blake with 4 hits against Texas, and now 4 runs scored. Outside, 1-1.
1: Got the super shift on for Blake again. I'd love to see him push a bunt down third and walk to first, and let's get this inning going.
0: 1-1, strike on the inside corner. 3 straight fastballs from Riojas to start this at bat. Yeah, you see some do it, and some teams don't show their hand like this until there's 2 strikes on the left-handed batter. Pitch. 56-footer. Skips into the catcher. 2-2.
1: Well, they're going to keep doing it until you make them stop, and I'm starting to see some teams, even in the big leagues, some guys dropping some bunts down, and that's the way to stop it.
0: Pitch to the plate. Swing and a miss. As he went after a high fastball, or I should say fastball, upper part of the zone. 3rd strikeout for Riojas. He has set down the last 5 that he's faced. Here is Ford. A bloop single. A Texas leaguer for his first hit of the series. Right-handed batter against the right-hander. 1 out, base is empty. Foul ball hit out of play towards right. Strike 1. Tennessee down 2. Vols have outscored the Longhorns so far this weekend. Foul tip at home plate. 19-10, the combined score in the first 2 games. 23-16. A couple of field goals, the difference for the Vols over the course of the 3-game set. Swing and a miss, strike 3. And that's 4 strikeouts out of the last 5 that he's faced for Riojas.
1: Yeah, he's settling in a little bit. We need to disrupt that a little bit, John.
0: Trent Grinlinger, fly ball to left his first time. 5-10 against Texas. 3 runs batted in, 2 runs scored. Balls trail by 2, 2 out, bases empty. Pitch up and in, 1. Longhorns have out hit Tennessee 5-3. Almost all the runs so far have been courtesy of the home run. Check swing, pitch in. 2-0 to the Vols' designated hitter. Grand slam for Reese Chapman in the first. 3-run home run, solo shot in the first for Texas, and a leadoff home run top half of this inning. A sac fly accounted for the 6th run for Texas. Big cut sends a foul ball trickling away from home plate. 2-1.
1: John, I'm very impressed with Trent as a freshman to come into this league, show no fear, goes up against the best pitchers in the country, you know, weekend after weekend, and puts a professional at bat on there and has put up great numbers. I wish we'd go out and find four or five more just like him.
0: He awaits the 2-1, a check swing. It is a foul ball. He really has brought such a mature approach. And you see what he's doing as he currently holds a .383 average for the season. Average in the Southeastern Conference is .371.
1: That's impressive.
0: Two balls, two strikes, two down. Tennessee looking for a base runner. Trailing by two, bottom of the third. Pitch in. It remains 2-2. Levi Clark would get a turn if Grindlinger can keep it going. Right-hander rocks and fires. Foul ball lined over the Tennessee dugout. 95 on the fastball. Still two balls, two strikes. Just the slightest of a breeze today. But a gorgeous Sunday afternoon. Two to the plate. Outside. 96 kicks past the catcher. And that runs the count to 3-2. Grindlinger back in from the right side. Riojas delivers. Outside, ball four. Nice. And Tennessee gets a two-out base runner.
1: Great bat by Trent. Worked the count. Riojas was frustrated, threw him everything but the kitchen sink. That at bat, couldn't get him to swing anything bad, and fouled off the good pitches and worked himself a walk. Outstanding. Let's cash it in right here, Levi.
0: Levi Clark reached on a fielder's choice, scored on the home run by Chapman that tied the game at the time at four. Ball's down, 6-4. Clark in from the right side. First pitch. Swing and a miss, strike one. I think he was looking for a fastball. A little bit out in front of that one.
1: I would agree with you on that.
0: Shortstop playing a step beyond the infield dirt. Pitch down and out. 1-1 the count. Texas 6, Tennessee 4. Grindlinger, two-out base runner for the Vols. And Levi Clark looking for his third hit against Texas. Pitch high, 2-1 as the fastball misses just outside. Again, Clark ready. Conservative lead at first for Grindlinger. Swing. Ball chopped just off his left foot. Foul ball sets the count at 2-2. Riojas eyes the target set by his catcher, Tinney. Levi Clark for the balls. Pitch on its way. Another foul ball. This one chopped into the Texas dugout. And so the battle continues. Two quick outs to start the inning. Back-to-back strikeouts. Trent Grindlinger worked a walk. Another 2-2. About to be delivered to the Vols' first baseman. Pitch on its way. Sky-high pop-up, foul out of play. We'll go through the setup again.
1: Yeah, we're making Ruger work here a little bit. He's up to 55 pitches and bottom of the third, so he's getting a little frustrated. His out pitch isn't working today. Let's hope he makes a mistake right here.
0: Clark again ready. Base runner off first. Liner right.

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1: One man left. 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Texas on top, 6-4. 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

0: we go to the top of the fourth. Tennessee has won the weekend. Vols would love to break out the big orange brooms. A lot going on in this neck of the woods. We will say congratulations to Tennessee Rowing, SEC champions for 2026, hosted the championship out in Oak Ridge. Number three in the nation, Tennessee number one in the SEC, rowing champions for the Lady Vols, following up nicely the SEC championship for Tennessee Lady Vols golf.
1: Good job, ladies.
0: Bobby Gaylor joining me for the broadcast today. Maddox Mansour, the nine hitter, takes a strike on the inside corner. Chandler Day working into his fourth inning, got the last out in the first, went 1-2-3 against Texas in the second. Longhorn scored two runs last inning, and it's strike one to the right-handed hitting center fielder. Swings through that pitch, strike two, 0-2. Mansour grounded out to second as the first out in that second inning. Pitch to the plate. Swinging him in strike three. It's a second strikeout for Day. And that's out number one here in the fourth.
1: Yeah, this is a great experience for Day. It's good for Tennessee as well. You know, we're coming up to conference season, and the further you go into conference, you're going to need every arm in the bullpen you can get. So this is a great experience for him to get some SEC weekend time against number 3-4 team in the country. This will pay dividends down the road.
0: So Robbins flied out to right in the first, thrown out by Day. Ball off the end of the bat in the second. Pitch is lined between third and short into left field. And so it was only a matter of time before he got his first hit today. But that's his fourth hit in the series, and it's a one-out base runner for Texas.
1: Hey, if you just hit a single, I'll take that. Well, let's get him in a double play.
0: Hit number four against Day. It's the sixth hit for Texas in this game. Longhorns with a two-run lead. Robbins a threat to steal, 11 for 12, although Tennessee with the lefty on the mound. Tinney takes a fastball outside, ball one. Another right-handed batter. Struck out to end the second, fouled out to first, is out number two in the first. A step and a fire over to the first base, to the first baseman, as they want to keep Robbins close. Wind has picked up just a little bit. Seems to be blowing in from right center. Strike on the outside corner, 1-1. Curveball from the lefty working from the outside in. Catches that back corner. One ball, one strike to the two-hitter for head coach Jim Schlossnagel. Second season in Austin, he's 80-26 as the head coach of the Longhorns. Pop up, fouled back, strike two to the batter, 1-2 the count, another curve.

0: curveball. 25 years as a head coach, Schlossnagel, 1,026 wins, 481 losses. He was the coach at Texas A&M when Tennessee bested the Aggies to win the national championship two seasons ago. A fire to first. Clark has to step and reach around the base runner to make sure that ball stays on the infield. One out, runner at first. Top of the fourth, Texas with a two-run lead. Runner takes off for second, swinging a foul ball out of play down the right field line. It remains 1-2. Day came at him with a fastball.
1: Yeah, I believe Coach Schloss has taken three different teams to the College World Series, so he's in that rarefied company there.
0: Runner at first. Doesn't go this time. Pitch misses just outside. And it's 2-2. Longtime coach at TCU before moving to the Southeastern Conference. Day chases the runner back to the bag with a throw to first. One out, a strikeout to open. A single to left followed. Day facing Tinney. Another throw over. There is some activity in the Tennessee bullpen. The left-hander again comes set. Pitch misses just below the zone. Curveball. Looked pretty good, but again it was low, and that runs the count to 3-2.
1: Yeah, that's a good tag by Tenney. That's a tough pitch to lay off for two strikes.
0: Check of the runner at first. Here's the pitch. Foul ball. Clouds moving in front of the sun, so you've got shade that is making its way across the field here at Lindsey Nelson Stadium.
1: Well, Coach Schloss just went to the face on that signal. Let's see if he's put something on here, a little something different than I've seen the last four pitches.
0: Tennessee checks to first. As Day, a step down off the mound, now back on the bump. Three balls, two strikes, one out. A one-out single. Longhorns with a man at first and a two-run lead. Swing and a miss. Big pitch by Day. It's his third strikeout, and that's out number two.
2: Now batting number six, Anthony Pack Jr.
0: Third strikeout, and it looks like we will see a different pitcher for Pack. He walked, scored the first run for Texas. Solo home run to break the 4-4 tie last inning. Chandler Day, three innings for the Vols in today's contest. And Tennessee will bring in a second reliever this afternoon. 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
0: Will Haas will take over for Tennessee. It is the third straight lefty that Texas, or the third different lefty that Texas will face. He is a freshman, just like Tracy, who started, and Day, who he takes over for. 6'1", 190 pounds from Rockford, Minnesota. And Haast, no wins or losses, a 6.75 earned run average, making his 10th appearance. All have been out of the pen. 6 2/3 innings, 7 hits, 5 runs all earned. In 6 2/3, he has struck out 12. He's walked 2. Will has allowed 2 doubles, a home run. Opponents hit 269 against Will Haast. It wasn't that long ago that Haast had some work done on his elbow, and Josh Elander points to how impressively he has come back. He hasn't completely regained all of his velocity. Hit 97, 98 while in high school, and he's now working mid-90s for the Vols. But for Haast, he makes his third SEC appearance, and he's tasked with getting out number 3 here in the top of the fourth. Texas, 6 runs, 6 hits, and a runner at first, 2 down. Tennessee, 4 runs, 3 hits. Anthony Pack Jr., a walk and a run scored in the first inning, solo home run last inning. He now has 4 hits in this Tennessee series. Lefty versus lefty, and here's the first pitch, which is a strike on the inside corner, and it's 0-1. Haast works from that third base side atop the mound. Next pitch. Just misses outside. 1-1.
1: Really good looking pitch right there.
0: Works the fastball low 90s to mid 90s. Has a slider and a change that are both 80 to 82 ish. 1-1. Drops in for a strike. Pretty pitch. 1-2. The freshman again ready for Tennessee, as is the freshman left fielder for the Longhorns. Haast will check the runner back to first with a throw over. 2 out, man on, 1-2. Lawless slides to the outside part of the plate. Tried to get him to chase the breaking ball. Wouldn't bite. It's 2-2. Pack, the 3-hitter in the lineup for Texas. Pitch in on his hands. It's flicked foul to the screen. It remains 2-2.
1: That was really a great pitch. Good job by Pack wasting that pitch for Haast, but that was an outstanding curveball.
0: Again, Lawless sets up outside part of the plate. A ground ball waiting on it is Ford. He's going to have to hurry. Gets the throw over and in time. A single, that's it in the top of the fourth. No runs ahead, one man left. We move to the bottom of the inning. Texas 6, the Vols 4. This is Tennessee baseball.
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0: Ruker Riojas getting ready to throw his 62nd pitch. Rhys Chapman swung at one of them, sent it over the fence to tie the game at four in the first inning. A grand slam for Chapman. Fourth hit against Texas, second home run this weekend, and he hopes to start a rally for Tennessee. Six runs, six hits for the visitors, four runs, three hits for the Vols. Rhys Chapman, Manny Marin, Stone Lawless, batters 6, 7, and 8 for the Vols, who have already won the series and would love to rally and break out the Big Orange Brooms today to close out Week 9 in the Southeastern Conference. 9 home runs, 38 runs batted in, 17 doubles for the senior from Parker, Colorado. Shows bunt, pops it high up the backstop. And he was taking a run at what you recommended, Bobby.
1: Yeah, just drop the bat head there a little bit. Don't have to do too much. You got plenty of room for error with the third baseman playing essentially a deep hole up the middle shortstop. Just set the angle, let the ball do the work.
0: Strike one to Chapman. Pitch misses outside. One ball, one strike. Chapman now hitting 307. 38 runs batted in, have been tied for second on the team. Pitch in. 94. Didn't miss him by too much. Two balls and a strike. Second baseman playing well beyond the infield and right field. Riojas delivers. Swing and a miss at the fastball. Two balls, two strikes. Tennessee, one more home game. 5 o'clock the first pitch Tuesday against Belmont and then on to Oklahoma. The 2-2. Hit high in the air into center field. Ranging back is Mansoor, but he has plenty of room towards left center, and that's where he'll make the catch, and that'll be out number one. Since the grand slam, Riojas has allowed one base runner, and that was a two-out walk last inning. He has set down 8 of the last 9. And Manny Marin took Pack to the warning track as out number 3 in the first inning, gets another crack at Riojas. Off speed, catches the inside corner, 0-1 to the Tennessee shortstop. 3-for-9 against Texas, has a home run, a double, 2 runs batted in, 3 runs scored, and a sac fly. Pop up. Ball has Robbins moving over towards the right field line, but he will make the catch, and there are 2 down. 2 down for Stone Lawless, called out on strikes his first time as the first out in the second inning. Has a home run. It was a 2-run shot, sailed over the porch in last night's game as the Vols scored in each of their 8 team at-bats. Tennessee got 4 in the first. Vols have yet to dent the scoreboard again since then. Pitch misses. Actually, ball hits him.
1: All right, we'll take it.
0: Yep. Schlossnagel out. Asking for a review. Are they saying the ball didn't hit him?
1: He didn't make any attempt to move into the strike zone to get hit, so I guess that's the only thing he could be arguing.
0: It would be a 2-out base runner for Tennessee, as ruled by the home plate umpire. Bradley is the crew chief, but DeBrower is handling the communication. And so we will see if there's anything that sends Lawless back to the plate. was trying to see if there's been any kind of replay available. Today's game, an ESPN broadcast. Great to see Chris Burke, VFL, back here in the ballpark.
1: Couple booths over. I had a good chance to catch up with Chris a weekend or two ago when he was calling the game down in the MVP room. Doing great. Great ambassador for the school.
0: Sure is.
1: Heck of a player.
0: And also can't believe he's got a son now that's starting to take visits where he's trying to determine, is he going to play football? Is he going to play baseball? And where he's going to go to college.
1: We'll make that call for him, John. He's going to play baseball at the University of Tennessee, cancel all the other visits. No reason to get dramatic about it. It's a different world in doing that than my day. You know, we didn't have any celebrations and YouTube videos. It was, I've got a great story about my visit to Vanderbilt. I just saw the replay and clicked him right on the elbow pad.
0: Yeah.
1: My father was a Tennessee Vol for life as well, played basketball and baseball here at the University of Tennessee. And, of course, from that era, late 50s, 60s, you know, just hated Vanderbilt with a passion, you know, George Cafego-like.
0: Very nice.
1: And he didn't talk to me. I told him I was going to take a visit to Vanderbilt. Didn't talk to me the whole week. And Friday morning I got up, got in my car, and he came out and grabbed me by the shirt pretty roughly and said, you better tell that coach give you a full ride because I ain't paying for nothing. I thought, well, here's a waste of 2 days.
0: And that was a wasted challenge. It took us a long time to get to the finish line, but indeed, Stone Lawless was hit by the pitch. Tennessee gets a two-out base runner. And now Blaine Brown was called out on a check swing. That wasn't a swing, and he takes a fastball high, ball one. 0 for 1 in today's game, 3 for 8 in the series, a double, a run batted in, a run scored. And so Tennessee, a two-out base runner here in the fourth, brings the tying run to the plate. High pop-up foul, out of play, third base side, 1-1 the count. For Tennessee, that is the 58th time a Volunteer has taken a dose. And that is the seventh time for Stone Lawless. Off speed, catches the outside corner. Right-handed pitcher working to the left-handed batter. One ball, two strikes to the nine-hitter. Left fielder, Blaine Brown. 13 home runs, 38 runs batted in. Lead at first for Lawless. They'll throw two first. Stone back to the bag. Stone 1-for-2 this season. He was the first Vol to steal a base in 2026. Catcher sets up towards the outside part of the plate. Pitch high, misses inside. And it's 2-2. Three defenders between first and second for Texas. Blaine Brown looking to extend this bottom of the fourth. Tennessee trails by two. Pitch lined in the air towards left. Pax got it measured. He'll make the catch, and that will end the inning. No runs, no hits, one man left. After four, Texas leads 6-4.
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0: We go to the top of the fifth. Tennessee down two. Each team four runs in the first inning. Texas got two in the third, and that's the difference in the game. Taylor Tracy started for the Vols, relieved by lefty fellow freshman Chandler Day. Day replaced by another freshman lefty in Will Haas. Haas got the last out in the fourth, and he faces Timo Becerra to start the fifth. And the first pitch misses just outside for ball one. A walk, a stolen base, a run scored in the first, a double, stranded at third. Actually, no, came home to score again in the third inning. So he has scored two runs today. Vols load up the left side of the infield. Pitch misses high and outside. Now 2-0 to the right-handed hitting third baseman. Three runs scored, five runs batted in this weekend set against Tennessee. Haas kicks and delivers. Ball three also misses upstairs. The lefty for the Vols kicks and delivers. Strike on the inside corner. It's 3-1. It's Becerra, Adrian Rodriguez, and Casey Borba. Batters 4, 5, and 6. Next offering pops out of the catcher's mitt, and that'll be ball four, and the lead man on for Texas for the second time today. Here is Rodriguez, three-run home run and a single against two different pitchers. Home run against Tracy, single against Day, and now faces Haas. Lefty versus lefty, Rodriguez non-existent the first two games, but he's had an impact today. Takes a called strike on the inside corner, and it's 0-1. 6 runs, 6 hits for the Longhorns, 4 runs, 3 hits for Tennessee. Becerra at first is 10 for 10 stealing bases. Texas has stolen two bases today, despite there being nothing but lefties on the mound for the Vols. Ground ball, right side, into right field it goes. And so runners first and second, walk and a single. Put two on for Texas, nobody out for Borba. First two base runners against Haas. And Borba today, he's made things happen his last three at-bats in the series. He was 0 for his first seven, home run in the eighth last night, home run in the first today, sacrifice fly and a run batted in. He made it 6-4 Texas his last time up. Takes a pitch high, ball one, another right-handed batter against the Tennessee lefty. And the pitch misses upper part of the zone for ball one. 14 home runs, 47 runs batted in. for Borba, a junior from Santa Ana, California. Tried to stop his swing. Curveball in. Gets strike one. And it's 1-1.
1: I'd like to see Henry come in a couple steps on this next couple pitches. Weak swing right there. You got two on, no outs. Be a good time to bunt. Get the runners in score position right here.
0: Here's the 1-1. He chose that. Ball bunted high up the backstop. Two strikes to the batter. 1-2 the count. But Schlossnagel thinking the same way you were, Bobby.
1: Yep. Now that he messed that up, let's give him a hit a double play ball right here.
0: Two on to start the top of the fifth. Longhorn 6, Tennessee 4. Will Haas facing Casey Borba for Texas. There's a ground ball towards third. Ford has one play. It'll be to first. While it does count him as an at bat, still does the same job as a sacrifice bunt. Runners move up to second and third. One out, two in scoring position for Mendoza.
1: Yeah, it's kind of a new thing in the modern game for third baseman in double play situations to play much deeper than we played back in my day. And I think a lot of that has to do with the turf. But I think they still can play in a couple more steps, because a couple more steps in against that ball, we can still get the lead runner at second base and at least keep one of the guys out of scoring position there. But I've noticed more and more with the advent of turf that the infielders tend to be playing deeper and deeper and deeper.
0: So as Mendoza was getting ready in the batter's box, Haas was ready to work. There's a hard grounder to short. Up with it, Marin. He'll get the runner at third. A run will score. It'll be a fielder's choice. Run batted in. Mendoza now has 41 runs batted in this year. Becerra scores. And there's a runner at first with two down for Duplantier. So it's now Texas 7, Tennessee 4. Two out. Ball's trying to keep the damage to a minimum in this fifth inning. Seven runs, seven hits for Texas. Four runs, three hits for the Vols. He shows bunt, pushes it towards first. There's the underhand toss to the pitcher. Nice job by Haas, and that ends the inning. A walk, comes back to roost. You've got a run batted in. It's a run, a hit, one man left. We move to the bottom of the inning. Texas now leads by 3-7-4. This is Tennessee baseball.
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0: We go to the bottom of the fifth. It is a three-run lead for Texas after two trips through the lineup against the Vols. Longhorns are going to go to the bullpen. Ruger Riojas had not allowed a hit since Reese Chapman's grand slam with two outs in the first inning. He had faced 12 batters. A walk and a hit batter were it. But as he had worked on the day, and they did push him back from his assigned start yesterday, throw 74 pitches, it might be about giving him a little bit more rest as you're 1 week away from the SEC tournament. And then, of course, that means you're two or so weeks away from NCAA tournament play. But taking over for the visitors will be junior right-hander, number 45, Thomas Burns, 6'3", 240 pounds, from Hortonville, Wisconsin, another transfer from Arizona State to Texas. On the season, Burns, no wins or losses, a 5.19 earned run average, his 18th appearance. He is second on the team with four saves, 17 and a third innings, 10 hits, 11 runs, 10 earned, and 17 and a third. He has struck out 32. He's walked 12. Burns has allowed two extra base hits. Both were home runs. Opponents hit 159 against Thomas Burns. So we haven't seen Burns, second on the team in saves, nor the closer, Cozart, in these first two games as Tennessee was busy winning 5-1 and 14-9. So Garrett Wright will be the first to face Burns. Texas 4 in the first, 2 in the third, and a run top half of this inning, the fifth. Tennessee got the grand slam in the first by Chapman. Vols have yet to get back on the board since then. It's a first pitch. 97 catches the outside corner for a called strike. 0-1. A double to start the bottom of the first for Garrett. Bounced out to second as the last out in the second. Swing and a miss. You go from 97 to 83. Strike two, 0-2. Blake Grimmer, Henry Ford to follow. Long pause by the right-hander. And he gets a swing and a miss at another 97-mile-an-hour heater. It's a three-pitch strikeout to open the fifth inning.
1: Yeah, he came in and just came right at us. Straight overhand.
0: Four innings for Rojas. Three hits, four runs, all earned. Walked two, struck out four, and hit a batter. His line for the day. So here's Blake Grimmer. Takes a pitch in, ball one. Blake, a walk. Tennessee loaded the bases with nobody out in the first inning. Grimmer walked and scored in the first, struck out in the third. 0 for 1 today. Four hits in the series. A pop-up. Pitcher, that one will get into the stands. I don't know that the catcher was able to catch where that ball was immediately, but again, went up and over the screen. So it is one ball, one strike to Grimmer. Ford retrieves the bat for Blake. He's going to go over for a little extra grip. One ball, one strike, one out, bottom of the fifth inning. Now ready after a offensive timeout. Texas has the third baseman playing over on the right side of the infield. Shortstop, the lone man between second and third. A long hold again. Ball
1: getting
0: rifled down the right field line. Into the corner it goes. Grimmer turns around first. They'll slide in safely at second. It's a double for Grimmer. The first hit for the ball since the first inning. His fifth hit against the Longhorns. Double number six for the Tennessee second baseman. And Tennessee has a duck on the pond for Henry Ford. Just whistled that one between first and second, and first and second were separated by about 30 feet. Deep drop on the right side by Borba and Duplantier. Here's the pitch to Ford. Strike at the knees, and it's 0-1. Single and a run scored for Henry in the first inning, struck out in the third. Looking for his second hit against Texas. Pitch by the right-hander. Swinging to miss, strike two. Seven runs, seven hits for the Longhorns. Four runs, four hits for Tennessee. Right-hander comes set with 10 seconds on the clock. Pitch, swing, and a chopper right there at home plate. It remains 0-2.
1: Yeah, Henry's having a tough time picking up the ball with this pitcher. He's just looks a little confused at the plate. He battled that one off. He's to be thinking up the middle right side right now with two strikes. Let's give away the left side of the field, and let's get buy yourself a little millisecond to read the pitch and drive it to the right side. The right side's pretty open.
0: Yeah, Duplantier, the second baseman, playing almost straight up the middle. And you got the first baseman about 40% of the way toward second. That's how far off the line he is. Again, the count 0-2. Swing and a miss. Strike three. Two strikeouts in the inning. Two out. Man at second for Trent Grindlinger. Second strikeout for Burns. It is the sixth strikeout by a Tennessee Volunteer. Grindlinger, a fly ball to left in the first, walked with two out in the third. He is 5-for-10 against Texas with a home run, three runs batted in, two runs scored. Right-handed batter against the right-hander Burns. Ball's down, 7-4. Man at second, bottom of the fifth. Pitch skips into the catcher. About a 58-footer. Ball one. Deep drop it short for Rodriguez. Mansoor in center cheating a couple of steps towards right. Strike catches the outside corner. 1-1 the count. Grindlinger awaits. They'll pick to second. Back safely is Grimmer. It resets the clock. He had let it get down to about 1 second before he pivoted and threw. Play clock or pitch clock at 10. He delivers. Strike again on the outside corner. It's 1-2. As you can tell, this is not where the Jason Bradley fan club is meeting this afternoon. Two out. Runner at second. One ball, two strikes. Swing and a miss. Strikeout ends the inning. Three strikeouts for Burns. Tennessee gets a double. A man left at second. We move to the sixth. Longhorns lead 7-4. This is Tennessee baseball.
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0: to the top of the sixth we go. I'm John Wilkerson. Pleased to be joined today by Ball for Life, Bobby Gaylor. Game was tied, four in the top of the first for Texas. Grand slam, Reese Chapman, bottom of the first. Longhorns got two runs in the third, another run in the fifth. Seven runs, seven hits for the visitors. Four runs, four hits for the home team. And the Vols are calling on Braden Krenzel, the first right-hander to face Texas today. Sophomore, Dublin, Ohio, got an incredible array of pitches. He's been trying to get on track after a couple of rough outings in the SEC. 6'3", 214 pounds. Again, from Ohio. Has two saves for Tennessee. He's one of three different balls with two saves. Krenzel, 2-3, a 6.60 earned run average, 19th appearance, all out of the pen. 15 innings, 12 hits, 12 runs, 11 earned. 15 innings, he has struck out 25. He's walked 9. He's allowed two home runs. Opponents hit 211 against Braden Krenzel. He was on fire for the balls out of the bullpen at the tail end of pre-conference play. And it was just lousy pitching conditions, but it was a rainy Sunday in Georgia. And you had a Bulldogs DH that hit a home run that gave Georgia the lead. And it's strike one on the inside corner to Mansoor. Krenzel has continued to put in the work. He's really increased his velocity and, again, has a number of pitches in his arsenal. Strike on the outside corner, and it's quickly 0-2.
1: Yeah, Braden's a very dynamic pitcher. He certainly looks the part. That was an easy 95 right there for him. It's all about spots. He's got to hit his spots. When he misses his spots, there's not a lot of movement on that fastball.
0: Called strike three, a three-pitch strikeout, and that's out number one here in the top of the sixth.
1: Pulled the string with a little cutter right there. Like I said, he's got the stuff. There's just one day it's going to click for him, and he's going to be dynamic for us.
0: Fastball works anywhere 90 to 96. Sinker in that same range. Slider and a change. Four pitches. One out. Back to the top of the order. Robbins today is 1-for-3. Singled his last time up. Pitch hits him. Or did it? No. He spun out of the way. I thought for sure that caught him in the back, but he just turned away from it, and it's ball one inside. Ground ball.
1: Shit. Oh, nice play.
0: Diving stab by Clark. Krenzel hustles over to first, takes the throw. Outstanding work. Pitcher and first baseman. And as pitcher and base runner were side by side, first base umpire Clint Lawson immediately got between them. There are two out in the inning. So obviously words exchanged as the first pitch again inside before the ground out to first. Great glove work by Clark. Krenzel also there in plenty of time to take the throw. And Tinney takes a fastball low and outside, ball one.
1: Yeah, Robbins had a few words for Krenzel on that after the play, and Krenzel told him where to go, and I'd like to see the rest of that one, John.
0: Tinney takes ball two outside. 96, tails low and away. Texas leads 7-4. Longhorns about hit Tennessee 7-4. Two out, bases empty, top of the sixth. Tinney today has fouled out to first, and he has struck out twice, and he takes a called strike there. 95 on the fastball from Krenzel.
1: Lost in all the boys being boys was Levi Cart. Easily made his best play of the year. That was a tough play. Caught it right perfectly in the palm. Nice toss. Good baseball.
0: Check swing. Tennessee asked for an appeal. Bradley says it's ball three, 3-1. Two out. Top of the sixth, 3-1 on its way. Pitch that was ruled a strike once or twice. Bottom half of an inning ruled ball four here. And it's a two-out base runner. So here is Pack. Walk, stolen base, run scored in the first. Solo home run to break the tie in the third. Grounded out to third to end the fourth. Right-hander Braden Krenzel against the left-handed hitting left fielder Anthony Pack Jr. Pitch in, fouled away for strike one. Ford plays up against the grass at third. Middle infielder's back. Tennessee looking for the last out. Pitch misses outside and low. 1-1. Tinney at first is 5-for-6 stealing bases. A late decision to go down, but there was nobody covering, so the throw from Lawless winds up in center field, but Grimmer had it tracked all the way. But a late decision to take off for second. It's two balls and a strike, and now a man in scoring position as Tinney has his 6th stolen base of the season. It's the 3rd stolen base for the Longhorns today. Swing and a foul ball, tapped over by the Tennessee dugout. Strike 2 to the batter.
1: That's a good move by Slosh right there. He saw Marin paying pretty deep shortstop, not really in position to cover second. They did a delayed steal, and we literally had nobody at second base, even if the throw was going to be on time. Now you got a runner in scoring position.
0: Krenzel looks for the last out. Low. Ball 2. Make that ball 3. Count 4. Three balls, 2 strikes. Krenzel again ready. Runner takes off for third. Ball 4. And it's another stolen base for Tinney. And it's now runners on the corners. Back-to-back walks after 2 outs. This is what we saw on the top of the first. 2 quick outs, back-to-back base runners. And in that instance, it was Rodriguez that hit a 3-run home run. And now here is Becerra. Walk and a run scored in the first, double run scored in the third, walk and a run scored in the fifth. Tennessee an out away from keeping it right where it is. And that's down 3. Texas 7, balls 4, top of the 6th inning. Pitch by Krenzel. Ground ball into left field. 4th time on for Becerra. And it's now 8-4 Texas. Another 2-out uprising. Another walk comes home to roost. Pack stops at second. Becerra has his 38th run batted in, and that is his 6th run driven in against the Vols.
1: Yeah, I know I'm old school and I'm old period, John, but that's the attention to details right there. We're letting the catcher run around the bases unabashed, not holding them on, out of position. Took second, then easily took third with nobody paying attention, and a simple single leads to another run for Texas.
0: Rodriguez decided to show up today after going 1 for his first 9, a 3-run home run in the first, single up the middle in the third, single again in the fifth, and right now it's like a pillbox in terms of the strike zone that Bradley is presenting Krenzel. Pitch on its way. Outside again, ball 2. 8 runs, 8 hits for Texas, 4 runs, 4 hits for Tennessee. Pack at second, Becerra at first. Both have stolen bases in this game. Pitch skips past the catcher. It sets the count at 3-0. And the wild pitch will move 2 into scoring position. And Josh Elander, I believe he's going to go ahead. I believe they're going to intentionally walk Rodriguez to load the bases and then make a call to the bullpen. It'll be the third walk in the inning. Called strike three. Great play at first. Walk, walk, RBI single, intentional walk. And Tennessee looks for the last out in the sixth. Texas has pushed the advantage to four. Time for a relief break. 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
0: Bo Rudy gets the call with the hopes of getting the last out in this top of the sixth. Krenzel got a called third strike to start the inning. Then another out at first. Back-to-back walks, though. Tinney, who stole second and third. Hack got the free pass to first. And then Becerra singled to left. Wild pitch moved them into scoring position, second and third. 3-0 the count to Rodriguez. Tennessee goes ahead, issues the intentional walk, and now here comes the right-hander, Bo Rudy. Spell the last name, R-H-U-D-Y. 6'4", junior, 230 pounds, Chickamauga, Georgia, the hometown. Kennesaw State is where he pitched the last 2 years. On the season, 1-1 with a 3.68 earned run average, making his 19th appearance. He has two saves for Tennessee this year. 22 innings, 15 runs, 9 earned. 15 hits, 9 runs, all earned. 22 innings, 15 hits, 9 runs, all earned. He has struck out 29 in 22 innings. He has walked 3. Rudy has allowed 4 doubles, 5 home runs. Opponents hit 185 against Bo Rudy. So a run in for Texas. Longhorns have an 8-4 lead, and the base is loaded. First pitch, misses outside, ball one. Rudy works the fastball in the low 90s, 90 to 92. Also factors the slider and the change. Swing and a miss, strike one. 1-1 the count. It's Pack at third, Becerra at second, Rodriguez the runner at first. Pitch by the right-hander. A slow roller, swing. Strike two to the batter, 1-2 the count. New ball for Bo. Right-hander. Looking for out number three, top of the sixth. Rudy delivers.
1: Well, I tell you, Pack's got a super aggressive secondary lead off third. The back pick is there if they want it.
0: Pitch misses outside, 2-2. Boy, he really does love to dance far away from the base. 2-2, hit high in the air towards left. Looking up, that ball is gone. It's a grand slam for Texas. And after two out to start the inning, it's now the biggest inning for the Longhorns thus far. Home run for Borba. He's got 6 runs driven in on the day. Home run number 15 51 runs batted in. And Texas leads 12-4. Five of the runs scored by the Longhorns have been scored by free passes. Mendoza takes a pitch high, ball one. 12 runs, 9 hits for the Longhorns, 4 runs, 4 hits for Tennessee. Pitch high, outside, 2-0. So each side has a grand slam. Reese Chapman gave

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1: Mendoza today. RBI in a fielder's choice. He's fouled out to first, and he's walked. 0-for-2, the run batted in is 41st. Strike on the outside corner. It's 3-1. Mendoza had just removed the shin guard. Swinging a foul ball, runs the count to 3-2. Three balls, two strikes, two out. Five runs here in the top of the sixth. Drive in the air towards right center field. Wright will call for it. Center fielder makes the catch. And that ends a streak of five straight Longhorns that got on base and came home to score. It's five runs on two hits and nobody left. We move to the bottom of the sixth. Texas leads 12-4. This is Tennessee baseball.
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6: Yee Sports Animal,

the hill, a high one to climb for Tennessee. As Texas, top half of this inning, in the sixth. Five runs, all with two out. Five runs on two hits, and nobody left. And so it'll be Levi Clark, Reese Chapman, and Manny Marin who hope to start the comeback of all comebacks. Tennessee, a 5-1 winner Friday. Volunteers clinched the series with a 14-9 win last night. And Texas taking out a little bit of frustration. Longhorns trying to move into second place for the upcoming SEC tournament. Here's the first pitch to Levi Clark, misses high. Thomas Burns gave up a one-out double last inning to Blake Grimmer. Otherwise, it was three strikeouts for the right-hander. Thanks to Ole Miss taking two out of three against A&M and Tennessee winning the first two against Texas, that makes Georgia your SEC regular season champs. Fastball misses outside, now 2-0. Levi today reached on a fielder's choice in the first inning, scored on the grand slam by Chapman. Smashed a ball that was caught on the fly by the first baseman, Borba, to end the third. It's 12 runs, 9 hits for Texas, 4 runs, 4 hits for the Vols. Swing and a miss. Two balls and a strike to the Tennessee first baseman. Right-hander takes his sweet time before delivering. Pitch low, 3-1. It's almost like Peyton Manning

0: The offensive line really likes to make the hitter wait.
1: Mm-hmm.
0: As he'll come set very early in the pitch clock and then hold it for a good 7, 8 or more seconds. Down to 3. Pitch high, ball 4. And Tennessee gets the lead man on.
2: Yeah, he's just trying to throw off our hitter's timing a little bit, but may have worked against himself.
0: Reese Chapman. He's got 4 hits his final weekend at home. Hit a big home run last night, a 2-run shot, and tied the game at 4 for the Vols in the bottom of the first with a 2-out line drive that cleared the fence. Big swing out in front just a little bit. Strike 1. 9 home runs. 38 runs batted in for Chapman. Flied out to center. His next time up. He has scored 4 runs against the Longhorns this weekend. Pitch low. 1-1. They've got the third baseman playing on the right side of the infield. So the first baseman holds the runner. Second baseman halfway between the two as they load up the right side against the Tennessee right fielder. Pitch popped up. Let's see. First baseman. Catcher comes back towards the backstop.
2: Oh. The gentleman took that one off the hip.
0: Ooh. Strike 2 to Chapman. 1 ball, 2 strikes. Since tying the game at 4, Tennessee has not been able to put any more runs on the board. Pitch high. 2-2, 96 on the fastball up and in. Texas got 2 in the third, another in the fifth, and 5 in the top half of this inning to blow it open. Burns again, making everybody wait. Foul ball to the backstop. It remains 2-2.
2: It's a good swing by Chappie right there, right on it. We're having some better looks against Burns this inning than last inning. I think we figured him out a little bit better, seeing him pitch a few times, and everybody seems to be hanging in there this inning versus last inning.
0: Two, two on its way. Nice job by Reese as he flicked that one foul over by the Vols dugout. It remains 2 balls, 2 strikes. Manny Marin in the on-deck circle. Left-handed batter for Tennessee. Right-hander on the mound for Texas. Swinging again, a foul ball. Chapman continues the battle. Tennessee, a 5 o'clock first pitch on Tuesday against Belmont. Final home game on the schedule. And then 7:30, 7:30, and 3 Eastern, Thursday, Friday, Saturday, against Oklahoma. Pitch way upstairs. Good eye by Reese. 3 balls, 2 strikes. It was a walk to Levi Clark to start the inning. Chapman has battled to set the ledger at 3-2. The right-hander delivers. Ground ball foul towards first. Chapman turned on that one. And there'll be yet another pitch from Burns. towards the Tennessee right fielder.
2: Good job by Chappie staying alive right there. Came with a 3-2 changeup. Interesting call right there.
0: Catcher sets up seemingly outside, now adjust back in towards the middle of the plate. Another 3-2. In on his hands, fought foul towards third. 96 on the heater. Another pitch to Reese Chapman after that. Clark again gets himself a lead from first base. They'll fire to first. Levi's 2-for-2 stealing bases. Did not have the largest lead, so he essentially turned and fell to his left, and he was back on the bag. Chapman again ready. Pitch on its way. Flared foul down the right field line.
2: Hanging in there.
0: Hooked that one. And now back in from the left side. Burns. Again ready. He delivers.
2: Oh.
0: Hit high in the air towards right field.
2: Say goodbye.
0: That ball is gone.
2: Not a baby.
0: Chapman, a second home run today.
2: What a great at bat.
0: 6 runs batted in on the afternoon, his senior day in Knoxville, his 10th home run. He's got 40 RBI. Tennessee chips away. 2 runs to open the home half of the 6th inning, a walk, and a big orange blast. Texas leads 12-6, Volunteers within 6, thanks to Reese Chapman.
2: What a great at bat. They threw everything at him multiple times, kept fouling it off, staying alive. They had no idea what to throw, Reese. Made a mistake with a fastball and crushed it, no doubt. All right, 8 deficit, just became 6.
0: That's right. Here's Manny Marin, right-handed batter. He sends a ground ball. Gloved by the shortstop, but no play. It's the 3rd Volunteer to reach to start the inning. 4th hit for Manny against Texas. And that'll bring Stone Lawless to the plate with a man on and 2 runs in.
2: I brought my lucky hat, John. I haven't reached for it yet, but a couple more runs and it's time to put it on.
0: And Schlossnagel's going to make a trip to the mound. And we'll see if he goes to the pen. Home run by Burns is the 3rd that he's allowed. 12 runs, 9 hits for Texas. 6 runs, 6 hits for Tennessee. And it will be a new arm out of the pen after a leadoff walk by Clark. A prolonged battle won by Reese Chapman in the 2-run shot to right and an infield hit by Manny Marin. We'll tell you about the new arm for the Longhorns next. 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
0: Hayden Lafieu. First name spelled H-A-I-D-E-N. Lafieu, L-E-F-F-E-W. A 6'1 junior, 235 pounds, from Kannapolis, North Carolina, was at Wake Forest before making his way to Texas. Lafieu on the season is 3-1 with a 3.31 earned run average, making his 15th appearance, all in relief. 16 in the third inning, 7 hits, 6 runs, all earned. 16 in a third, he has struck out 26, he's walked 13. He's allowed 2 doubles, a triple, a home run. Opponents hit 135 against Hayden Lafieu. 12-4 going into this inning for Texas. And it was a leadoff walk drawn by Levi Clark. And then a 2-run home run by Reese Chapman, an infield hit by Manny Marin, and Jim Schlossnagel decided to come out and call on the lefty. They call on a left-hander to face the right-handed hitting, Stone Lawless, with Blaine Brown to follow. Stone today, hit by a pitch and a strikeout. Fastball ruled a strike. Missed, well, it looked outside, but 0-1. Lafieu, very deliberate step and a toss to first. A slim lead for Marin. Right over the top with his delivery towards home. That pitch fouled away. 0-2 now to the Tennessee catcher. Check of first. Pitch high. One ball, two strikes, 93. And boy, Lafieu just puts everything into his throw towards the plate.
2: Yeah, a lot of arms and legs coming at you, but it's straight overhand, so it should be easy to pick up.
0: Swing and a miss as they work in. And that's out number one, a strikeout. Lafieu was with Wake Forest last year when they appeared in the Knoxville Regional. He finished out the game that forced the game 7. Here's Blaine Brown, lefty versus lefty. Blaine looking for his first hit today. Takes a strike on the outside corner, and it's 0-1. Strike on the inside corner. Two strikes to the batter. One out, man at first. Texas leads 12-6, bottom of the sixth. Two-run home run for Tennessee in the inning. Volunteers would love to get at least another in terms of a run on the board.
2: Oh,
0: called strike three. Pitch looked low, but it is back-to-back strikeouts for Lafieu. And there are two down.
2: Now down six. Sixth inning, too close to take. Need to fight that off. Don't leave it in the hands of the umpire.
0: Garrett Wright, a double in the first inning. Bounced out to second in the second. Struck out in the fifth. 1-for-3 today. 3-for-10 against Texas. Pitch drops in for a called strike, and it's 0-1. 12 runs, 9 hits for the Longhorns. 6 runs, 6 hits for Tennessee. All 6 runs driven in by Reese Chapman. Strike on the outside corner. It's 0-2. Seven home runs, 24 runs batted in for Wright. There's a ground ball to third. Gloved by Becerra. Throw to first will be out number three. Tennessee gets two runs. Volunteers two runs, two hits, one man left. After six, Texas leads 12-6.
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0: To the top of the seventh with VFL Bobby Gaylor. I'm John Wilkerson. Tennessee and Texas were tied at four coming out of the first inning. Longhorns have put two on the board in the third, another in the fifth, and five top of the sixth. Tennessee scratched two runs. Well, shouldn't say that. Tennessee got two runs back on a two-run home run by Reese Chapman. So Tennessee needs to keep the deficit right where it is. Bo Rudy starts off Jaden Duplantier with a called strike. The second baseman for the Longhorns, the only Texas player that didn't get a turn last inning. After two quick outs, it was two walks, an RBI single, an intentional walk, and a grand slam. That's how they got their five runs. Strike two to Duplantier. Fly ball to right, ground ball to short, and thrown out trying to bunt for a base hit. Pitch by Rudy. Tails outside, one ball, two strikes. 12 runs, nine hits for Texas. Six runs, six hits for Tennessee. Top of the seventh. Volunteers have won the series, but would love to rally and get a third win. A pop-up up and into the stands. It remains one ball, two strikes. The 1-2, driven in the air towards left center field, ranging in Garrett Wright, and he will run under it. You could tell there was a split second he was thinking, should he dive? But he stayed on his feet, ran through it, made the catch. Great range by Tennessee center fielder.
2: Yeah, that was a good break. That ball was diving fast.
0: One out, bases empty for Maddox Monsoor. Grounded out to second. In the second, he has struck out twice since then, swinging a miss, strike one. Right-handed batter against the Tennessee right-hander. Swinging a miss, strike two. Count 0-2. Rudy again gets a swing and a miss, strike three, and that's out number two, first strikeout for Bo. Their two biggest innings, 9 of the Texas 12 runs. They had nobody on with 2 out and then just exploded for 4 in the first, 5 in the sixth. Here is Aiden Robbins. Great play by Clark against him last inning. He'll take a strike on the inside corner. 0-1. 1-for-4 today. 4-for-11. A home run, a double, run batted in, and 3 runs scored against Tennessee. Foul ball sends that one up in the stands. 93 on the fastball. 0-2 to the leadoff hitter with 2 out, bases empty, top of the 7th. Pitch by Rudy. Wow, the right side of the infield thought it was strike 3. Rudy had started to walk towards the dugout. And again, you just don't see, essentially.
2: I started heading for the snack bar myself.
0: Pitch to the plate. Check swing. Strike 3 to the batter. Actually, strike 4. It's a strikeout nonetheless. 1-2-3 go the Longhorns, top of the 7th. Time to stretch it out at Lindsey Nelson Stadium. Robert M. Lindsey Field. Texas leads 12-6. This is Tennessee baseball.
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0: Tennessee's got work to do. Texas 12, the Volunteers 6. Tennessee won Friday and Saturday. Longhorns trying to get one before returning to Austin. Seventh inning stretch brought to you by Knoxville TBA Employees Credit Union. People helping people since 1934. John Wilkerson with Bobby Gaylor. Played in the mid-80s. Shortstop, third, an infielder for the Vols, and then an Expos farmhand. Blake Grimmer hopes to start the rally for Tennessee. In LeFou, first pitch misses high. It'll be Grimmer, Henry Ford, Trent Grindlinger against the lefty LeFou, who after Tennessee got two runs and a runner at first, went 1-2-3 with a couple of strikeouts and a ground ball to third. Check swing. They appeal to third. Strike one to the batter, 1-1 the count. Grimmer today, a walk and a run scored in the first, struck out in the third, doubled in the fifth. 1-for-2 today, 5-for-11 against the Longhorns. Pitch high, 2-1. Tennessee, while the Volunteers are 4-5 in SEC series, they've already won this one. Their three series wins against number four Texas, or I should say three of their four series wins. Foul ball sets the count at 2-2. They've won two out of three against number four Texas. They swept three at Mississippi State, top 10 team at the time, and then also took two out of three against number 13 Alabama. It's a team in the Vols that have shown they can compete against anybody. Pitch misses upstairs, ball three, count full. But it comes down to making sure, Bobby, that all three facets of the game are working in sync, just like any team needs to.
1: Absolutely, just like Friday night. Friday night was the best, most complete game of the year. After yesterday's victory, I believe we moved up to 30 in RPI.
0: High fly ball. It'll wind up in the glove of the left fielder, Pack. And so Grimmer is out number one.
1: So I think Tennessee's solidly in the NCAA tournament as we stand today, but a few more W's are not going to hurt anybody's picks come selection day.
0: Tennessee closes out the regular season with three games in Oklahoma City against the Sooners. Pitch high, ball one to Henry Ford. Henry, a single and a run scored in the first. He has struck out twice since then. Looking for his second hit against Texas. Longhorns lead 12-6. One out, base is empty, bottom of the seventh. Strike on the outside corner. It's 1-1. Grindlinger in the on-deck circle. Foul ball. Hit high up the screen. 1-2 to Tennessee's right-handed hitting third baseman, Henry Ford. 42 runs scored for the junior, and a team-high 15 home runs, 49 runs batted in. They'll pull the second baseman over to the left side of the infield for this pitch, which is swung on and missed, and that is a third strikeout for LeFou, and that's out number two here in the seventh. He has set down all five that he's faced. That is the 10th strikeout for Texas today. Grindlinger, 0-for-2 with a walk this afternoon. Fly ball to left in the first, walked in the third, struck out to end the fifth, and he takes a pitch in, ball one. 12 runs, 9 hits for Texas, 6 runs, 6 hits for Tennessee. Fastball outside, 2-0 to the UT DH. 7 home runs, 24 runs batted in for the first-year Volunteer. Average at .380. The lefty catches the outside corner. Strike puts the count at 2-1. Next pitch.
1: Ooh.
0: Short hops home plate. Ball three. 3-1.
1: We've seen quite a few of those today.
0: Yeah. He snapped off a little bit too much on that curve. Next pitch. Smoked foul. Craig Bell ducks for cover, the third base coach. That sets the count at 3-2. Two out, bases empty, bottom of the seventh. Tennessee with 2 wins to start the weekend, trailing 12-6. Three, two, lifted foul out of play towards right. Grinlinger steps up to the plate. Another 3-2. On its way. Called strike on the outside corner, and the strikeout ends the inning. Tennessee set down an order after 7. It's Texas 12, the Vols 6. This is Tennessee baseball.
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0: Two big innings for Texas have fueled the Longhorns to a six-run lead. Four runs with two out in the first. Tennessee matched it with four in their first team at bat. And then with two out, nobody on, five runs across in the sixth inning. And that took what was a 7-4 lead and pushed it to 12-4. Tennessee's gotten two runs back since then. But we go to the top of the eighth, time evaporating for the Vols. It's catcher Carson Tinney, left fielder Anthony Pack Jr., and third baseman Timo Becerra. And the first pitch from Bo Rudy to the right-handed hitting catcher is a strike. Tinney is 1-for-9 in the series. He's walked four times, and every time he's walked, he has scored. He takes a strike. That pitch was a ball outside. It's 1-1. So it's 12 runs, 9 hits for Texas, 6 runs, 6 hits for Tennessee. Top of the eighth, 2, 3, and 4 due up. Swings through that pitch, strike 2 to the catcher. 1-2.
1: Yeah, he's had a tough weekend. In first two swings, you can tell he's got one thing on his mind, this at bat.
0: Checks his swing, they appeal to first. Ball 2, 2-2 the count.
1: I'd keep throwing the break and stuff. I wouldn't give in right here with the fastball.
0: Texas will close out the regular season at home against Missouri next weekend. High fly ball, right field. Chapman ranging over towards the line. And that'll be out number one. Rudy gave up the grand slam to Casey Borba, making it a 5-run sixth inning. He has retired the five batters since. Here is Pack, who has been set down just once today. Walk, stolen base, run scored in the first. Solo home run to break the tie in the third. Walk, run scored in the sixth. Ball one to the left-handed hitting freshman. Ford plays in at third. Everyone else on the infield back for Tennessee. Ball rocketed just inside the line, past the diving first baseman, into the corner it goes. Chapman pulls it out of the corner, and it'll be a one-out double. And it's a second hit of the game for Pack, his fifth hit of the series. That is his 16th double. And Texas has a man in scoring position with one out in this eighth inning.
1: Yeah, Pack's a good-looking player. Unafraid freshman coming in, putting up numbers. Turned on the fastball, roped one right down right field into the corner. A bad hop there. It's easy triple for him. He's been a pest all day long.
0: And this guy's just been out of his mind. Becerra has 8 hits against Tennessee. He is 8-for-11. The runner takes off for third immediately. There goes the throw down.
1: Oh.
0: And they say safe. Not exactly sure how he avoided the tag.
2: Great tag.
0: I think Tennessee is going to ask for a review. Throw was there ahead of the runner.
1: Yeah, he just put the tag down straight versus a sweep tag to catch an arm. And he might have gotten the left hand in there.
0: Yeah, here comes the left hand towards the bag. Boy, it's awfully close. I think he actually... It's whether or not he gets the left forearm before the left hand hits the bag.
1: Yeah, I see the glove moving a little bit. Oh, wow, that is so close. I'm going to say he's out by about a half an inch. Let's see what Birmingham says. But yep. Henry there should do a sweep tag. You catch the ball and you sweep it across, and that way you're going to catch one of the hands coming in. You don't just catch it and put it down and hope his hand runs into your glove.
0: It was a heck of a throw.
1: Great throw.
0: By Lawless. So, ruled safe at third. If the Tennessee challenge is successful, it'll be out number two, bases empty. If the call stands, it's a runner at third. and another run for Texas 90 feet away. Double by Pack is the 10th hit for the Longhorns. A rather lengthy review. Wallace is going to make his way out to the mound to talk with Bo Rudy. You were going to say?
1: My first blush was he was safe, but looking at the replay in slow-mo, it looked like that glove bent about a half inch before that left hand got in there. About to find out.
0: Let's see.
1: Yep.
0: How about that?
1: How about that?
0: Caught stealing for just the second time this season. It's 2-5 on the putout. Strike one to the batter. And Tennessee now looking to get this game as it stands to the bottom of the eighth. What a throw by Lawless. Becerra takes a strike and it's now 0-2. For Stone, that's the eighth base runner he's erased this season. Pop up, foul out of play. It remains 0-2, and that is the 17th base runner erased by the Vols. Texas 12, the Vols 6. Tennessee has six outs to work with in the hopes of completing a sweep. Pretty awesome to go into Sunday knowing you've already got the weekend in your back pocket.
1: Yeah, against number four, we'll take that all the time.
0: Just outside, ball one to the batter, 1-2. Double, RBI single, on base four times today, four runs scored for Becerra. The 1-2, again, shot foul to the screen. Bo Rudy looking for out number three here in the eighth. He kicks and delivers. Low, 2-2. Step out of the box, now back in. The right-hander for the Vols. Pitch lobbed foul down the first base line. The showdown continues.
1: Yeah, let's keep throwing this slow breaking stuff. He doesn't seem to like that. He does like the fastballs. Let's just keep throwing them slow and slower to him.
0: Here's the next pitch. Flick foul again. That time it was back to the fastball. So back on the bump, another ball for Bo Rudy. Right-hander continues to search for the out pitch against the Texas third baseman. Fastball tails outside, and now this count has gone to 3-2. The shortstop Rodriguez in the on-deck circle. Pitch low, ball four. And the inning continues. That is the first walk allowed by Rudy. And boy, such a difference in the game. Looks like Josh Elander is going to come out. That is the eighth walk by Tennessee today. And the majority have scored. Five of the 12 runs are represented by a free pass. So with two out, there's a man at first, and Tennessee will go to the bullpen. 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
0: Tennessee calls on one of the four seniors recognized before the start of today's game, or I should say four players. One is a redshirt junior, but it is his fourth year of college ball. But it is Mark Hindy. He's actually a graduate. Where's the number seven? He's working on his PhD as a Tennessee baseball player. 6'4", 225 pounds, Essex Falls, New Jersey. Was at William & Mary. At Duke, he got his master's. At Tennessee, he was working on his Ph.D. And on the season, 2-0 with an earned run average of 9, making his 15th appearance all out of the pen. In 9 innings, 8 hits, 9 runs all earned. In 9 innings, he has struck out 7. He's walked 5. He's allowed 1 home run. Opponents hit 242 against Mark Hindy. Texas with the lead, 12-6. Longhorns have out-hit the balls 10-6. And after a two-out walk to Becerra, Hindy will try and get Rodriguez. He's put together an impressive afternoon. Three-run home run to give his team the lead in the first. Single in the third. Single in the fifth. Intentionally walked and then scored in the sixth. So it's 3-for-3 on the day. 2 runs scored. 3 runs batted in. It's lefty versus lefty. He was 1-for-9 in the series prior to today, but he has made up for lost time. Becerra at first is 10-for-10 stealing bases, and the first pitch is hit in the air towards left. Ranging to his left is Blaine Brown. One pitch, one out. That ends the inning. For Texas, top of the eighth, no runs, a hit, a man left. We move to the bottom of the inning. It's the Longhorns 12, ball 6. This is Tennessee baseball.
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0: A minor uprising for Tennessee in the bottom of the sixth. Texas called on Hayden LaFeu. And after a leadoff walk, a two-run home run, as Reese Chapman has accounted for all six runs today for the Vols, it was an infield single for Manny Marin. They call on LaFeu. He has faced six balls. He has retired them all, and he has struck out four in the process. So it will be Levi Clark, Reese Chapman, and Manny Marin trying to chip away. Well, at this stage of the game, you've got six outs. You need to cut into it. So chipping away, that time has passed. Tennessee just needs to cut into the six-run lead for Texas. 12 runs, 10 hits for the visitors. 6 runs, 6 hits for the Vols. And the first pitch misses, low ball one. Clark today has been on base twice. He has scored twice. 0 for 2, reached on a fielder's choice in the first. Lined out to third in the third. Walked and scored in the sixth. Pitch on its way. Inside, ball two. 2-0.
1: Levi's made a very noticeable leap, to me at least, over the last month of his career. Much better at bats, much better pitch selection, and we're seeing the results just over the last 4 weeks.
0: Pitch driven in the air towards left. That one's going to get down. It'll one-hop the fence. Pack falls down. It'll be a leadoff double for Levi Clark. His 10th two-base hit of the season. And Tennessee starts the bottom of the eighth. It's the first hit and base runner against LaFeu. And there's a man on for Reese Chapman. Hit number 7 for Tennessee. It'll be lefty versus lefty. Chapman, a grand slam in the bottom of the first. Flied out to center in the fourth, and a two-run blast in the sixth. Longhorns load up the right side of the infield with three defenders, and he swings and fouls that first pitch. Caught a piece of the catcher, Tinney, and he is in a world of hurt right now. Home plate umpire giving him a break by calling for more baseballs. Now the trainer and the head coach make their way to check on one of the most valuable Longhorns this season. Strike one to Chapman. Reese with two hits today is 5 for 11 against the Longhorns. He's driven in eight runs this weekend. Two home runs, make that three home runs, and 5 runs scored. 10 home runs, 40 runs batted in. He's now second on the team in RBI. Here's the 0-1. Swing and a miss. Curveball has him down in the count, 0-2. Manny Marin, Stone Lawless. Next man up for Tennessee. Pitch lifted foul out of play towards left. Count remains 2 strikes.
1: Yep, Chappie's been dangerous with 2 strikes today. Let's hope he stays in rhythm. Having a great weekend. I think he's another homer away from SEC Player of the Week on Senior Day.
0: That would be something.
1: Mm-hmm.
0: Pops that pitch up.
1: Get out.
0: Third baseman ranges over, runs out of real estate.
1: Right.
0: It drops down into the camera well, so it is 0-2, but another opportunity. Just an incredible battle between him and Thomas Burns in the sixth. 3-2 after 3-2 fouled away, and then he crushed the ball out to right. That ball lined in the air towards left, but playing to pack. The left fielder makes the catch, and that'll be out number 1. One down for Manny Marin. Infield hit his last time. He is 1 for 3 today. 4 for 11 against Texas. Longhorns lead 12-6. Tennessee 3 wins to start the week. 4 straight wins reaching back to last Sunday against Kentucky. Ball hit high in the air towards center field. Ranging back is Monsoor, but he'll have room at the fence. And that will be out number 2. Clark tags at second, races to third. But boy, Manny got a lot of that one. Just unfortunately didn't get all of it. And there are 2 down, man at third for Tennessee and Stone Lawless.
1: Yeah, well struck. Could have hit that in 4 or 5 different parts of this ball field that would have gone out, but hit the wrong place. 385 at that location, won't get it done. Solid hit.
0: Nate Eisfelder is going to hit for Stone Lawless. In freshman, they think he has got an outstanding future in front of him. 6'2", 210 pounds, from Johnson City, played at IMG Academy. Right-handed batter against the lefty. Takes a strike on the inside corner, and it's 0-1. Nate, appearing in his 14th game, he's 4-for-13, has 2 home runs, one of which was a grand slam, 7 runs batted in, 3 runs scored. Pop-up foul. Strike 2 to the freshman. Oh, and 2 the count. Levi Clark led off the inning with a double. He's at third now. Tennessee working with 2 out. Breaking ball started high, finished that way. 1 ball, 2 strikes. Eisfelder back in from the right side against the lefty for the Longhorns, who kicks and delivers. Curveball catches the outside corner. That is a 5th strikeout for LaFeu, and that ends the inning. For Tennessee, no runs, a hit, a man left at third. After 8, Texas leads 12-6.
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0: Top of the 9th. Tennessee brings on right-hander and freshman number 38, Ethan Bioto. Spell the last name B-A-I-O-T-T-O. From Texas, Southlake, Texas. 6'3", 220 pounds. Ethan getting into another SEC game. On the season, he's 3-0 with a 5.49 earned run average, earned his 3rd win in Tuesday's victory against Presbyterian. 13th appearance, 11th out of the pen, 19 2/3 innings, 18 hits, 12 runs all earned, 19 2/3, he has struck out 12, he's walked 4. He's allowed 4 doubles, 3 home runs, opponents hit .237 against Ethan Bioto. For the Vols, Jay Abernathy takes over in center field for Eisfelder, and Garrett Wright takes over behind the plate. So here is Borba, the first to face Bioto, and it's a pitch low. Two home runs today for Borba. He has driven in runs in four of his last five at-bats. Solo home run in the eighth last night. Solo home run in the first today. Sack

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1: Are pointed to his right. Anyhow, grand slam for Texas in the five-run sixth. Longhorns lead 12-6. Pitch pops the leather, but ruled ball three. Spots 6, 7, and 8 due up for Texas. Pitch goes to the backstop, and that's ball four, and the lead man on, and yet another walk issued to Texas. For the Longhorns, they have now drawn 9 on the day. Manny Marin, quick trip into the mound. Ethan Mendoza. Fielder's choice, ground ball, run batted in the fifth. He is 0 for 3 with a walk. Run batted in his 41st. Borba at first is 4 for 5 stealing bases. Fastball tails outside. Bioto has yet to throw a strike. Volunteers have won the series, but Texas well on their way to making sure they get one before heading home. Low again. 2-0.
2: Yeah, Ethan better dial it in quick or he's going to have a short day.
1: Seventh pitcher used by Tennessee today. If you didn't hear, Volunteers scratched Landon Mack, actually made the decision yesterday not to start the sophomore as he's got a little tenderness in his right arm. Strike on the inside corner. It's 2-1. Taking all the way is Mendoza. As the second baseman, Duplantier, in the on-deck circle, Mansoor to follow him. Runner bluffs towards second. Pitch low, 3-1. Tennessee won the first two meetings against Texas. Longhorns won the next two. Pitch outside. Back-to-back walks to start the inning. And now it's 2-1, nobody out, with the 10th free pass issued to the Longhorns. First three meetings were all in Houston as part of the pre-conference showcase that they hold each year. And so here is Duplantier, shows bunt, drops it foul down the third base line. Strike one to the second baseman. 0 for 4 today, 0 for 3 yesterday. Unbelievable play by Garrett Wright in center to keep him hitless. Clark plays in front of the runner at first. Duplantier goes down on a knee as that pitch misses. I think it's a strike if he's standing up. I don't know why the strike zone would have changed.
2: Yeah, I'm surprised. They obviously want to bunt here and get runners in scoring position with a 6-run lead in the ninth. A little bit surprising, but our job is to throw it over the plate. If he wants to bunt it, let him bunt it.
1: Yeah. There was a thought that one, that pitch could have been called a strike, and then whether or not he offered at it, they appealed to first. It was ruled ball two. 2-1 the count. How is that not a strike? I'm just curious. Good Lord, that's ball three. It's right around the plate. And it's now 3-1. That ball bunted towards third. Up with it, Ford. He'll fire to

0: first. The sacrifice executed. 5-3. So first out of the inning, now two in scoring position, and that'll bring up Mansoor. We'll see a pinch hitter. They will call on Larson. Where's the number 44? An outfielder. He has appeared in all three games. Now, left-handed batter. One for five in the series. With all that Texas putting into this top of the ninth, you would think that it's a one-run game. It's a 12-6 lead for the Longhorns. It was tied at four going into the top of the third, each team with four runs in the first. Two runs broke the tie. Texas made it 7-4 with a run in the fifth. It was 12-4 going to the bottom of the sixth. Both teams have been held in check since then after Tennessee got two runs back to make it where it is right now. 12 runs, 10 hits for the Longhorns. 6 runs, 7 hits for Tennessee. And so here is Larson, who takes a pitch outside and low, ball one. Left-handed batter against the right-hander by Otto, who has walked two. And then a sacrifice bunt. Pitch to Larson. Outside, 2-0.
1: Yeah, he's got 26 walks and 87 at bats, so he's obviously got a very good eye. You're going to have to throw it over. He is not going to swing at bad pitches.
0: Larson, an LSU Tiger before becoming a Texas Longhorn. Overland Park, Kansas, the hometown. Pitch misses in, 3-0. Three of the four infielders playing in for the Vols. Strike on the outside corner. Glad to know that Bradley can still point to his right from time to time. 3-1 the count. Pitch fouled to the backstop. 3-2. Borba the runner at third. Mendoza at second. Larson, the pinch hitter, awaits the 3-2. Ground ball, gloved by Marin. He'll fire to first for out number two. Run scores. It's now 13-6 Texas. Great glove work by Manny. Run batted in for Larson. It'll be his first against Tennessee and his 14th on the season. 6-3 on the putout, two down, runner at third, and it's now 13-6, Texas.
1: Yeah, good job by Larson. Did his job there, very productive at bat, worked the count, hit a good ball up the middle. Manny made a good play, good baseball all around.
0: Here's Aiden Robbins, a single in five trips today. He is 4-for-12 against Tennessee. Right-handed batter against the freshman by Otto. 6 of the 13 runs that have scored have been guys that reached on a free pass. Strike puts the count at 1-1. Mendoza at third. Here's the pitch to the plate. Swing and a miss as they work down and in. Strike two to the batter. 1-2 the count. Bioto comes set. Pitch misses just low. 2-2. Ethan again ready. Eyes the target set by Wright. Pitch on its way. Swing and a miss, strike three. Longhorns get another run. It'll be a run, no hits, a man left at third. We move to the bottom of the ninth. It's Texas 13, Tennessee 6. This is Tennessee Baseball.
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0: We go to the bottom of the ninth. Tennessee needs 7 to tie. 8 would finish off a sweep for the Big Orange. But for the Vols to put together their biggest of big innings, they'll have to do that against Sam Cozart, the closer for Texas. He will take over for the Longhorns to face hitters 8, 9, and 1. Cozart wears the number 35. Takes over for Hayden LaFeu. 3 innings, allowed 1 hit, a double, and struck out 5. Cozart, 6'6", 260 pounds, a freshman from High Point, North Carolina. And on the season, 6-0 with a 1.70 earned run average, making his 18th appearance, his 15th out of the pen. 7 saves. This is not a save situation. 42 and a third inning, 16 hits, 9 runs, 8 earned. In 42 and a third, he has struck out 60. He's walked 11. He's allowed 5 doubles, 3 home runs. Opponents hit 113 against Sam Cozart. Boy, you look at what Texas has done. They had Dylan Volantis, who was the freshman of the year last year in the SEC. 7-0 coming into this series. Tennessee handed him his only loss last year and handed him his only loss this year. And now here's another outstanding first-year player in Cozart, who is leading the way for them out of the bullpen. So Blaine Brown will be the first to face the right-hander. And Texas loads up the right side of the infield. Blaine today 0 for 3 with a pair of strikeouts. He sends that ball in the air towards left center. Mansoor ranging over. He'll make the catch. Actually, that was Duplantier who made the move to center. He made the running catch early. Took over at second.
1: Good swing, barreled it up pretty good. Almost got it past their center fielder at the 385 number in left center field. I was just going to say, John, right before this is a great chance for our guys to go against the Hoss, man on man, and see what you got. This is one of the best relievers in the country right here. Big boy, let's see what you can do.
0: Here's catcher Garrett Wright. He's 1 for 4 today, doubled to start the bottom of the first. Tried to stop his swing at a high fastball. Winds up fanning at it, and it's strike one. 13 runs, 10 hits for Texas, 6 runs, 7 hits for Tennessee. Senior day at Lindsey Nelson Stadium, Robert M. Lindsey Field. Mother's Day, certainly hope yours has been a good one. Swing and a miss, strike two for Wright, 0-2 to the right-handed batter. Bottom line, Tennessee has won the series. As the 0-2 is sent towards third, it was a foul ball. It remains 2 strikes. Texas, as I mentioned, plays host to Missouri. So the win for the Longhorns today will move them into second place in the SEC standings. They would go in as the 2 seed, which means you wouldn't play until the end of the week in Hoover in 2 weeks. Called strike on the outside corner. 2 quick outs. And Tennessee down to its last 3 strikes in their final home conference game of the season. I think we might see a pinch hitter for the Vols.
1: It's like Tyler Myatt going to get a chance.
0: Yeah, Tyler Myatt has grabbed a bat. He'll get some serious swings in against Texas. He is a redshirt sophomore. Wears the number 20, can play the infield or the outfield. 6 feet tall, 210 pounds from Tazewell. Was at Walter State, a part of that incredible program. They finished runners-up in the Junior College World Series last year. So here is the first pitch to the left-handed batter. Misses outside, ball one. Tyler appearing in his 33rd game, hitting 250, 3 home runs, 12 runs batted in, 6 doubles. Longhorns load up the right side of the infield against him. Tennessee down to its last out this afternoon. Swing and a foul tip. Big cut. One ball, one strike at the 95-mile-an-hour heater. Cozart ready. On its way. Pitch misses outside. And I'll tell you what, if you were going to tell somebody to look up the word hoss in the dictionary, Bobby, you've got the perfect descriptive. This is just a large young man.
1: He looks like he just beat up a bull somewhere.
0: That he does. 2-1 again. Misses outside. Three balls and a strike. Myatt ready. As Cozart goes into his windup. Swing and a miss. 96 on the fastball. Three balls, two strikes with two down.
1: Tyler's taking good cuts. Well, I'd love to see him square one up against one of those 96, 97s and see how far it goes.
0: Might hit the river. When you look at all the physics at play.
1: Nope.
0: Outside, ball four. Nice job by Myatt. Works a walk, and the game continues.
1: Good job. That's not easy. Sit on the bench all weekend long, and then the coach calls you up and says, hey, there's a guy throwing 97, 98. I want you to take a couple hacks at him. Worked a good walk.
0: Here's Henry Ford. Single and run scored in the first. He has struck out three times since. 49 runs batted in from the ball's third baseman. 15 home runs. Leads the team in each category. Off speed, drops in for a called strike, and it's 0-1. Texas leads 13-6. Longhorns about hit the balls 10-7. Texas does not hold Tyler Myatt as he gets a big lead from first. Breaking ball misses high. 1-1 to the three hitter, Henry Ford. Pitch on its way.
1: Uh-oh.
0: Hit high in the air towards left. Pack, though, ranging over by the line. He'll make the catch, and that will end the inning and the ball game. Today belongs to Texas, but the weekend is won by Tennessee. So the Vols, after tying the game at four in the bottom of the first, saw the visitors start to build the lead. At one point, it was 12-4. Tennessee caught it to 12-6. Another run for Texas in the top half of this inning. And in the bottom of the ninth, no runs, no hits, one man left. Final score, Lindsey Nelson Stadium, Robert M. Lindsey Field. Texas wins 13-6. This is Tennessee Baseball.
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3: Number four, Texas, dropped the first two games this weekend. Tennessee had won all three against the Longhorns under the umbrella of the Southeastern Conference last year in the tournament in Hoover, first two this weekend in Knoxville. But today, Texas, four runs in the first. Tennessee matched it, but then the Longhorns, two in the third, a run in the fifth, five in the sixth, built an eight-run lead. Tennessee got two runs back in the sixth. Texas tacked on one in the ninth to win 13-6. I'm John Wilkerson, and so today belongs to Texas, but the Volunteers, a huge weekend series win. And want to say thank you to Vol for Life, Bobby Gaylor, for joining me today. Played at Tennessee in the mid-80s, right out of Farragut High School to the University of Tennessee. Wore the number one, played short and third for the Vols. But Bobby, today we saw Tennessee continue to do we knew without Landon Mack, it might be a little bit different on the mound. Taylor Tracy came out, got the first two batters out, and then just couldn't get that third out. And that kind of was the tone as Texas made it awfully tough to get a third out in a handful of innings.
4: Yeah, Landon being out set the tone that we were going to be climbing uphill, you know, with our bullpen today. And then double-digit walks certainly didn't help our situation one bit. But a wonderful weekend. I mean, look, number four comes in town loaded with pitching. You know, some great offense, great team, great coach, and taking the first two games and winning the series. Tennessee has been on a heater here for the last month, worked its way into the NCAA tournament. Let's finish it off next week in Oklahoma. Oklahoma's on a little bit of a slide right now. Let's keep them going there and take two out of three over there and get ourselves firmly not just in the tournament, but maybe a notch up so we can kind of choose which regional we go to, and that's important as well.
3: Very much so. If you would tell folks what you're up to these days. You've had so many different roles, whether you've been a great supporter of Tennessee baseball from the time your days in the orange and white came to a close, but you've also been on the athletics board. You've served in so many different capacities. What are you up to these days?
4: Yeah, Tim Irwin got me involved with the Letterman's Club back in the day along with Colonel Moeller, and worked my way up there and ended up becoming the president of the Letterman's Club. And we, about the time that the stadium started its expansion, it was part of the group that picked the location and raised the money for the Lars Sella Center, which became the Letterman's Room there, and ran that for the first 4 years as well, and took a lot of pride, a lot of work, a lot of time, but a lot of pride as professionally. I've been in the public company world now for the last 20 years, and currently on my fourth public company. We just took a metallurgical company public 6 weeks ago on the Toronto Stock Exchange called Clinch Resources Limited. And that's keeping me very busy traveling internationally to get the word out there. But metallurgical coal obviously is very critical in virgin steel making and has been added to the critical mineral list here in just the last few months. And so it's a very exciting time to be in that space, and it's keeping me on my toes. And I've really got no plans to retire. I enjoy working. I've watched my father and brother retire and get bored after a couple of years. I said, I think I'm not going to do that.
3: Well, you've found a way to stay remarkably busy. Love the fact, again, that you've got such a great connection to the program you played for. Thank you so much for joining me in the booth. Hope we get to do it again in the future.
4: Anytime you call, I will be here.
3: All right. Sure to appreciate it. Thank you again to VFL Bobby Gaylor. Again, today belongs to Texas. Tennessee wins the series. Final score, 13-6. This is Tennessee Baseball.
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0: Texas, a winner over Tennessee today. Final score, 13-6. Tennessee wins the series. Balls come up just a little bit short when it comes to breaking out the brooms. 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Food City, the official supermarket of the Vols. 13 runs, 10 hits for Texas. 6 runs, 7 hits for Tennessee. The win will go to reliever Hayden LaFeu, 4-1 as he worked 3 scoreless, allowed just 1 hit, struck out 5. The loss will go to Chandler Day. He was the first arm out of the pen today after Tennessee tied it in the first. He, in fact, got the last out in the top of the first, but Chandler takes his first loss as a Tennessee Vol. 3 hours, 32 minutes to play at 6,398 on hand. Tennessee now 34-18, 13-14 going into the last week of the regular season. Texas now 16-10, 37-12. Joined now by the head coach of the Volunteers, Josh Elander. Coach, boy, I'll tell you what, couldn't have asked for a better answer after a rough start in the top of the first, but after that, Texas kind of had the look of a number four team today.
1: Yeah, hats off to Texas. They played great baseball today, and a good job by our guys punching back. I mean, that's a really good arm, and Ruger, what he brings to the table, our guys able to tie the game up there late, but just not good enough on the mound all the way around, and had to mix and match a little bit with Mac out today, but definitely need to be better there. You walk 10 and give up 4 homers, it's just not a good strategy at any point.
0: Boy, I tell you what, really thought that Taylor Tracy looked good right out of the chute. Fly ball to right, foul out against 2 of the toughest hitters you'll find in any lineup to start a game. But then after that, it was something that we saw also later in the game. It just, Texas made it really tough to get that third out in an inning, and they struck for four runs with 2 out in the first, and then did so again with another big inning after 2 quick outs in the sixth.
1: Yeah, I mean, hats off to Texas, doing a good job. I think it was, like you mentioned, 9 runs with 2 outs, and that's a losing formula. But, you know, Tracy does a good job getting out Robbins and Tinney, and then but in this league we've talked about, we've been on the other side of that the last few days, whether it be a throwing error, a walk, or another walk. It's just there's too many dangerous hitters in these lineups, and if you give up those free passes, you're going to get got, and unfortunately that happened a few times for us today.
0: Yeah, and I do think, though, that without a doubt, we've watched these 3 lefties. I appreciated the fact that on senior day you had 3 straight freshman lefties get on the mound for Tennessee, and you can see why they are in the Southeastern Conference. Just comes down to fine-tuning and just earning a few scars, doesn't it?
1: Yeah, I think they're just 3 completely different looks, and Day and Haas continue to compete at a high level, and Tracy on paper's had a good year for us, but you know that's some experience, and with Mac down, it should have been the next man up mentality, and you know just need to be better on the mound all the way around. I thought those guys competed, but again, not good enough, especially with the team like the Texas Longhorns across the way.
0: Yeah, and as yesterday, it was Tennessee down 3 before the first at bat for the Big Orange. Today, it was down 4. But what about Garrett Wright leading the way right out of the chute against Ruger Riojas as he came up with a double, and Tennessee loaded the bases before the first out was recorded.
1: Yeah, just a great response for our guys. I mean, to do that 2 days in a row, that's not easy to do. Just to have a good mindset of, hey, they scored 3 or 4. Hey, there's plenty of game left, and there's 9 innings in this league. Anything can happen. And but just a really good day by Reese Chapman offensively. I know he hits the homer there. Guys working together to win, but just some really, really good at-bats by Reese on senior day and some good swings. But, you know, again, just not enough on either side of the baseball today.
0: Yeah, and that bottom of the first turned in a hurry because they get back-to-back outs without a run scoring, and so they were so close to getting out of there with a 4-0 lead. But you mentioned special day for Reese. He was 1 of 4 that were honored before the game. But for him to hit 2 home runs, drive in every run for Tennessee on a day like today, even though it's not a win for the Vols, certainly makes it special.
1: Yeah, just a tremendous day for Reese, and took some really good swings, and seems to be stacking some good ones up. So hopefully he can keep that rolling for us.
0: So while Texas gets the win today, Tennessee wins the weekend, and how do you feel about Tennessee answering that challenge and getting the first 2 to claim this series?
1: Yeah, I mean, anytime you can win a series, it's a good deal, and this is not a good end to the weekend, but our guys need to take this experience and learn from it and make adjustments, and I think it just comes down to when we've lost games like this, it's the formula for the free passes. We don't have the luxury to get away with those, especially in the SEC when these guys can hit homers in the middle or throughout the lineup. So, again, we'll take the series win, but we need to finish with, again, we get the first 2 outs, got to get the 3rd one. But again, there's plenty of work left to be done. That's where our guys' mentality needs to be down the stretch.
0: And if folks didn't hear our pregame conversation, if you would, with Landon, he's going to get checked out and then perhaps find out what the path is for him to get back on the mound. But is that something that he'll do today, or is that something that'll take place tomorrow?
1: I'm sure that'll be tomorrow. I haven't talked to him since the end of the game, but I think with Mother's Day and everything, hopefully everybody has a good Mother's Day. And then also, too, Landon, we'll have time to hit that reset button, and we'll get more info from him later next week.
0: All right. And for Tennessee, it will be the last home game, a 5 o'clock first pitch against Belmont on Tuesday. And so while it was a beautiful day for baseball, great crowd on hand as it was so well attended this weekend, I know you're excited to go ahead and get one more before leaving Lindsey Nelson for the last time this regular season.
1: Yeah, looking forward to Tuesday, another in-state battle, and just credit to our crowd all weekend. They were amazing, helped wield us to some wins those first 2 days, and we're really good again today. So hopefully see those guys out there, Vol Nation guys and gals, all hanging out for one more game in Lindsey Nelson on Tuesday.
0: Well, again, today belongs to Texas. Tennessee wins the weekend. Coach, congratulations in that order, and we'll talk to you Tuesday at the park.
1: Thank you, John.
0: All right, thank you very much. And that is Tennessee coach Josh Elander. Texas a winner today, 13-6 the final. This is Tennessee baseball.
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0: Texas 13, Tennessee 6. That's the final. Longhorn salvage one on the trip to Knoxville. Tennessee wins the weekend and had won the first three between the two schools as SEC opponents. Tennessee eliminated last year's regular season champs, the Longhorns, at the SEC tournament. And Tennessee won Friday 5-1, yesterday 14-9. Texas wins today. Let's go ahead and announce our Vol Network player of the game. It's kind of tough to go any other direction. Senior day and the lone four-year volunteer, Reese Chapman, a grand slam to tie the game in the bottom of the first, a two-run home run as Tennessee was down 8 the next time that he went to the plate, I guess down in the sixth inning. That was actually 2 at-bats later. But today, 2 for 4, drove in all 6 runs for the Vols, hit 3 home runs during the weekend, 8 runs batted in against a top-5 opponent. So congratulations to Reese Chapman, our Vol Network player of the game. And, of course, we always like the opportunity to salute our student athletes at the University of Tennessee, but Reese Chapman, our Vol Network player of the game. So that brings us to our play of the game, and that's brought to you by Sports Treasures, home of the chip case. Texas scores 4 runs in the top of the first, a 3-run home run after a pair of 2-out walks, then a solo home run after that, and then there was also another big play by Chapman, as there was, make sure I'm on the right page here, but as the Volunteers, they had gotten 3 runs in, then there was a home run for the 4th run. It was last night that there was an assist at second base, but anyhow, Reese Chapman came to the plate in the bottom of the first inning. It started out like gangbusters as Tennessee down 4, a leadoff double by Garrett Wright, a walk to Blake Grimmer, and then a single, a bloop single to right center by Henry Ford. He had the bases loaded, but then Grindlinger flies out the left. It was too shallow to score the runner from third, and then Levi Clark at the plate just hits a little dribbler off the end of the bat. It was fielded by the pitcher Riojas. He comes home to get the force, and all of a sudden you go from bases loaded, nobody out, to bases loaded, 2 out. Tennessee needed a big hit in the worst way, and as he has so many times, Reese Chapman delivered. The 1-1 driven in the air towards right, back, and that ball is gone! Nice. It's a grand slam, and this game is tied! A line drive just cleared the fence over Robin's head, and Reese Chapman, his second home run of the series, his 9th on the season, runs batted in 35, 36, 37, and 38, and it's Tennessee 4, Texas 4, grand slam, Reese Chapman! That's our play of the game. It's brought to you by Sports Treasures. They have their location that they've been in for years in Fountain City and their new location in Farragut. Sports Treasures, where the real sports fan goes to shop. Texas defeats Tennessee, final score 13-6.
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0: He delivers. Hit high in the air towards right field.
7: Second ball.
0: That ball is gone. Chapman, a second home run today. Six runs batted in on the afternoon, his senior day in Knoxville, his 10th home run. He's got 40 RBI. Tennessee chips away. Two runs to open the home half of the sixth inning. A walk and a big orange blast. Texas leads 12-6. Volunteers within six, thanks to Reese Chapman. Boy, what a big moment as Reese Chapman, a grand slam to tie the game in the first. Tennessee down, needed to start a comeback, did his part after a leadoff walk, prolonged it bat before crushing that ball out to right. He joins us now from the Tennessee locker room. Texas wins the game. Tennessee wins the series. Reese, how are you?
8: I'm good, John. Thank you for having me.
0: Well, sure to appreciate it, and sorry to take you away from family at a point in time like this, but tell me, what was it like? Take us through the ceremony. You and, of course, three of your teammates, you had Hindy, Arvidsson, as well as Blanco. What was it like to have senior day closing out the home portion of the SEC schedule at Lindsey Nelson Stadium?
8: Yeah, I mean, it's awesome. It's awesome to see the fans out there because they are what have helped support me throughout my career and have helped support Hindy, Arv, and Blanco throughout this year and for Arv's last year. But I mean, the fans are everything. I mean, it's so good to give back, and just they're showing their support for me and my fellow teammates.
0: Who all did you have in town today?
8: Yeah, so I had my mom, which is awesome for Mother's Day.
0: Yes.
8: And then I had my dad, my stepdad, my grandma, my girlfriend, and then my girlfriend's parents and my girlfriend's sister were all in today.
0: That's incredible.
8: Yeah.
0: And tell me, for the fact that you have, and we talked about your walk-up music before, but you have a wonderful walk-up music based on your favorite player for the Colorado Rockies, which is also incredible. But tell me, what's it been like to hear, as now when you walk to the plate, you've got people that keep singing the song after they turn it down?
8: Yeah, it's really cool. I mean, that's what they did with Charlie Blackman whenever he walked up to the plate, and they would keep singing it. Eventually, I was hoping when I put it as my walk-up song, it would catch on, and it eventually did, and it's pretty cool.
0: Yeah, you've introduced a number of people to the outfield if they haven't already been familiar with them. But then as far as today, you guys had won on Friday in such an outstanding performance by Tegan Coons, and the team was just so good start to finish to get that first one and then follow that up as you just would not stop scoring last night, scored in every inning to win that game in 14-9. So today, not surprising to see Texas punch back the way it did, but after they scored four in the top of the first, Tennessee loads the bases, nobody out, they get two quick outs, and then you come to the plate, your first at bat. What were you looking for as you faced Riojas?
8: Yeah, with two outs, I was just trying to find a way to get on base to pass the bat to Manny. So I wasn't looking to do damage right away. I mean, I never go up there trying to hit a home run, but I was just trying to find a way to pass the bat to Manny, and eventually I clipped one good, and it got out.
0: Boy, that was something, because normally, I mean, you have authored many a moonshot, but that one was a line drive. Thought for sure it was going to be over Robin's head, but that one cleared the fence, and of course, everybody goes nuts. That I don't know that you could have drawn up a better first at bat on a senior day, could you?
8: No, not at all. I don't think so.
0: And then you talk about a showdown. You get to the sixth inning. Tennessee's down by a considerable amount at that point in time, and you're just thinking, all right, let's see what happens. They bring in Burns, and you get into a showdown to where at first it's two early strikes, and then you just start working, taking a pitch that's outside and then fouling off pitch after pitch. What is it like when you go through that kind of a showdown and pow, you come up with another big blast for Tennessee? And what were you looking for? What did you see when that one sailed out of here to right?
8: Yeah, I mean, it always feels good to get into a battle with the pitcher. It's always mano-a-mano. And then when you get the upper hand on him, just fighting it off, he's eventually going to throw a mistake. And that's what I got. But no matter the score, winning or losing, I'll always compete in the box. And that's all I went up to do, was just to compete. I mean, it didn't matter what the score was at the time. And then eventually just try to help chip away for us to try and come back.
0: Well, it's so hard to believe how fast it passes. So the last home series in terms of the SEC for this year, you guys got one more game at home. It's Belmont at 5 o'clock, and then you guys got a little momentum, don't you, going into this last series at Oklahoma, right?
8: 100%. Yeah, I'm looking forward to get together with the guys, get back to work through the grind and the process. But I think everyone is playing for much more than themselves right now, and we're playing as one unit, and it's awesome to see, and our best baseball is yet to come.
0: And then I want to get your perspective on this. Talking with Coach before the game, wanted to highlight each and every individual that was honored. So it was you and your three teammates, Arvidsson, Hindy, and again Blanco. But I said, now I saved you for last, certainly not last but not least. You're the one that's been here 4 years, and you've known Josh Elander a lot longer than just your time in the orange and white. He said he got to know you as you were 14 years old, running around and competing in Georgia, and I'm just wondering, at a showcase down there, what has it been like to come to Tennessee, play as you have for the Vols, as well as have your picture made with Josh Elander, now head coach at the Tennessee program, as you did today?
8: Yeah, it's awesome. I mean, I feel like I'm family to him, and he's family to me. The relationship that we've built over the years has been stronger each year, and I can go to him about anything. And I mean, there's nobody I'd rather see or take a picture with once V left than Elander. And so I always ride with E. He's my skipper, so I'm very grateful to have him as my skipper and our skipper, and he's going to do great things.
0: Six runs batted in today, two home runs. So glad you had such a good day. Sorry this one didn't belong to Tennessee when all was said and done, but it was a huge series win for the Vols. Good luck Tuesday against Belmont. And Reese, thank you so much. Happy Mother's Day to your mom. Enjoy the rest of your day.
8: Thanks, John.
0: All right, thank you very much. 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

0: Texas a winner today. Final score, 13-6 over the Volunteers. I'm John Wilkerson as we close out our coverage for Week 9 in the Southeastern Conference. And that's crazy to think that next week, not only is it Week 10 to wrap up the last conference action before everybody meets down in Hoover, but also the fact that it's going to be here in a hurry. It'll be Thursday, Friday, and Saturday, Tennessee again meeting Oklahoma in Oklahoma City. Will not be on the campus of the Sooners in Norman. This will be in OKC. As far as what's going on around the Southeastern Conference, you've got Alabama looking to finish off a sweep at South Carolina. Crimson Tide on top 7-3 in the bottom of the eighth. Missouri trying to finish off a sweep. Let me see. I'll just quick check from yesterday. But Missouri had won. Yeah, let's see. Vanderbilt rallied to win yesterday, so it's the rubber match in Columbia. So that's what's going on between the Tigers and the Commodores, but it's Missouri leading 3-1 as they play in the bottom of the sixth. Georgia, your regular season champs, as the Bulldogs have taken the first two against LSU, trying to sweep the reigning national champs. It's Georgia at home, four runs in the bottom of the second to lead 4-1 in the bottom of the third. And Oklahoma trying to get one before the Sooners head home from Fayetteville. Arkansas won the first two. Sooners lead 7-5 as they play in the bottom of the sixth. Florida wins the series against Kentucky with a 9-6 victory today. And Texas gets one before returning to Austin. So that's a look at the SEC scoreboard that's brought to you by our friends at Fleet Tire. Since 1987, Fleet Tire of Knoxville, you flat them, we fix them. So due up next for the Vols, it will be the last home game on the schedule. And that'll be a 5 o'clock first pitch against Belmont. And then Tennessee will get on a plane the next day, go to Oklahoma City, and then Oklahoma on Thursday and Friday, each at 7:30 Eastern. And then the regular season concludes on Saturday with a 3 o'clock first pitch. Tennessee today saw Texas score four. Tennessee matched it with four. And then it was the Longhorns, two in the third, another in the fifth, and then broke it open with five in the sixth. Tennessee, thanks to Reese Chapman, scored six on the day as he had his two home runs. So that's going to do it in terms of today's coverage. Happy Mother's Day to everybody out there. And if you've still got your mom, certainly appreciate as much time as you can with her. Give her a call if you haven't already. And I know that I was blessed not only with a fantastic mom, but also an incredible mother-in-law. And boy, you can't help but appreciate what you were blessed with, even though they may not be with you at this point in time. But if you've got mom, then make sure you hang out with her as much as you can, because by golly, they are special. But anyhow, happy Mother's Day to one and all. Certainly appreciated Senior Day and all the friends and family that were on hand to support the four for the Vols, Brandon Arvidsson, Evan Blanco, Mark Hindy, and Reese Chapman. So today belongs to Texas, but the weekend belongs to Tennessee. Want to say big thanks to Eli Davis pushing all the right buttons back at the studio. Thanks also to Chris Bernard, wrangles everything to make sure that we stay proper in regards to our ability to broadcast. Jay Leifert always has his imprint on any Tennessee baseball on the radio. Thanks most of all to you for listening. Final score, Texas defeats Tennessee 13-6. We close out the homestand Tuesday at 5. We'll join you at 4:45 with the leadoff man. 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
11: Start 8-0, the playoffs, won the Stanley Cup. But to be fair, the 52 Red Wings, the 60 Canadiens, they only needed 8 games to win it all. Original 6. That's all you needed to win. This latest milestone for the Hurricanes comes after Carolina made history in round 1. The Canes not only have made the playoffs in 8 straight years, but they have won at least one postseason series in 8 straight years. That's crazy. In a sport that's known for its parity, in a sport that's known for random postseason results, for a team to do that, that's crazy, that's nuts. Carolina's the first franchise in over 30 years to accomplish that feat, and just the fourth ever to do it. And to add to how impressive 8 straight years with at least one playoff series win is, it precedes a 9-year playoff drought. So Carolina, from 2010 to 2018, missed the playoffs every year. From 19 through 2026, make the playoffs and win a series in each of those playoffs. So if you thought that this 8-0 start was in some way a fluke, think again. Carolina had the most points in the Eastern Conference this regular season, the top seed. Which brings us to what's next. There is no excuse now for the Canes to miss the Cup Final. We said it because of the background that for Colorado and for Carolina, this postseason would be viewed as Stanley Cup Final or bust. You got to get to that stage. They haven't advanced past the Eastern Conference Finals in these 8 playoff runs. They've made it to the Conference Finals 3 different times. This is the 4th. They've only won 1 Conference Finals game during those runs, though. This is nuts. They haven't allowed more than 2 goals in any of the 8 games. It's insanity. Carolina is going to have more than a week off before it faces either Montreal or Buffalo. That series, by the way, is tied at 1 game apiece. Game 3 is later tonight at 7 p.m. Here was the head coach of the Canes, Rod Brind'Amour, who was the captain, by the way, of the 2006 Stanley Cup champion Carolina Hurricanes. Won it 20 years ago. Here was Rod speaking to the achievement of starting 8-0, while also understanding what needs to happen next.
9: It's a huge accomplishment, and you have to, right now, you need to soak that part of it in, because it is. The season is so long, and there's that 82-game season we talk about that no one really gives much credit to, and yet this team's played well for 8 months. It didn't just get hot at the end or just start to play. Like, it's been night in, night out like this, and to me, that's the biggest takeaway for me. Probably the thing I'm most proud of this group is that. And now, you know, here we are. We got to find a way to get that next step.
11: We've got to get that next step. Will Dalton, I've been corrected. I said incorrectly a week ago that I am the only national sports host that is a Carolina Hurricanes fan. I said that in a cavalier way, and it turns out that's not the case. Because I got a text from the Field of 68's Jeff Goodman that said he is also a Carolina Hurricanes fan as well.
12: Is that right?
11: I think it was his daughter that got him into it. And
12: he's
11: then
12: Acadia,
11: he's followed
12: huh?
11: the team closely, and he's been tweeting about them as well. So apologies to Jeff Goodman. He is another Carolina Hurricanes fan that is out there. Ouchia, as the kids say. I am another one of those. But we are a very small group. There are, in a national sense, I could already hear the people. It's kind of like before Oklahoma City started winning things. Like Oklahoma City got there with Durant and Harden and with Westbrook in 2012 and had those teams that were, you know, really good in the regular season, had some playoff runs before KD left, and certainly what's happened now in recent years. You had folks saying, do they even care about basketball at Oklahoma City? They're just mad that the Seattle Supersonics, it was cool to wear their gear. Oh, you're just mad they don't have a team anymore, and you kind of took it out on Oklahoma City. It feels some of that happens with the Carolina Hurricanes, where they're like, oh, the Hartford Whaler gear was so cool, and they're mad that the Northeast folks especially, where hockey's huge, oh, they're mad that the Whale isn't there anymore, and you take it out in Carolina, and you also have this preconceived notion that people don't care about hockey in the South. Oh, you guys are going to follow hockey down there? You tell them to shoot the puck, why don't you? You know, there's some of
12: Not
11: that
12: true.
11: That still exists,
12: Not
11: too.
12: True.
11: And to be fair, I came up in the ranks, sports talk ranks, doing talk in North Carolina. And one of the things I was told early on, hey, man, if you want people to listen to you, you better not be talking hockey locally. You better not do that. People don't care about it that type of way. But then once Rod Brindamore became the coach and been to the playoffs 8 straight years, that dynamic's completely flipped where people want to hear about this team because they've become such a winner.
12: And they get offended like when they hear outside North Carolina people saying what you just said, like, oh, you don't care about hockey down there, it's not that big of a deal. Like, people get offended around here, and like they're ready to fight in the streets when they hear mm-hmm. that type of stuff.
11: See,
12: get fired up about it.
11: Now, this is the part where I'm going to do the most sports talk thing ever. If the Hurricanes win the title, are they hockey's Oklahoma City Thunder? Because when you hear Ooh. Hockey people get upset about the Hurricanes, I'm looking at you, PK Subban. I'm looking at you, yeah. Ray Ferraro. Like, they don't like the way the Canes play. Tell me if this sounds familiar. Oh, you have all these young stars, and you're winning all these games year after year, and the style of play, we don't like it. If the Canes win, oh, you're in an untraditional, smaller market. So if the Hurricanes win, are they hockey's Oklahoma City Thunder?
12: They might just be.
11: Make it the case.
12: I mean, listen, they've been knocking on the door in the playoffs a lot of years. The Thunder did that too.
11: 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Will Dalton, you get back in here because looking at the show lineup, you had one critique. Like, we have things broken down, what we're going to talk about throughout the show, the NBA draft lottery, Washington right there at the top, likely to take A.J. DeBonta, even though we think Caleb Wilson's the best player in this draft. Your one critique was, Josh, don't see any Shield in the lineup. Don't see any Shield talk. Got to get some talk about the Shield. I defy you, Will, Before we get to our tribute to all the moms and our top 10 list.
12: Oh, yeah.
11: Top 10 sports moms that we'll get to. I'm giving you the opportunity. I defy you to find an interesting NFL topic based on what's happening in the league, which, spoiler, is nothing at the moment. Spoiler.
12: I don't know about that. I've been trying to monitor the situation in Pittsburgh. Is there any black and yellow smoke coming out from Pittsburgh just yet? Aaron Rodgers was supposed to meet with the Steelers this weekend. Do we know if that's happened? Do we know?
11: Well, Nick Costos, who hosts You Better You Bet on Westwood One Sports, got an exclusive with Steelers GM Omar Khan, who said that there was no such meeting that they're planning to. They don't have a timeline for Aaron Rodgers. So that's more of an indictment on the reporting than I think the Steelers here. But I've always expected that Aaron's going to play. That's my expectation. I don't know when. I don't care when. I think he's going to be in there. And at this point in Aaron Rodgers' career, he could decide when he wants to show up. Just as long as he shows up. If he doesn't, then you can rip him. If you want to rip him accordingly, great. But my assumption is he's going to play up until the start of training camp. And if Rodgers shows up in time for training camp, cool by me. No, it's not cool by some Steeler fans, but cool by me. I don't care about the details.
12: Yeah, and the Steelers are going to be an 8 or 9, maybe 10-win season again, and maybe get to the wild card and not past it, and they're going to be stuck in that limbo as they have for about the last 5 to 8 years. And
11: Hold one second. If you win 8, 9, or 10 games with a first-year coach in Mike McCarthy, that's not terrible. It's not a bad place to be.
12: Yeah, it's just they've been in this neutral, though.
11: But we've seen neutral for teams that are not making the playoffs. We've seen neutral for teams that are just good enough to not be picking in the top five, but not making the playoffs. Like, the name of the game in the NFL is get to the playoffs and give yourself a chance. And the Steelers do that. And sorry, this is going to offend Steeler fans, but that's a pretty damn good standard. That's a good standard to be at. And one
12: Steelers
11: I'm not going to object
12: here.
11: To. Nah, I get it.
12: We got past the wild card standard. Since 2018. 17, I think.
11: They haven't won a playoff game since 2016, I don't think. But still, I'm not saying collectively that that's a good thing. I'm saying that making the playoffs is still an achievement. Even for the Pittsburgh Steelers, if that's all you do. Now, kind of like we talked about with the Hurricanes, when you get to the playoffs time and time again, if you get to the Eastern Conference Finals time and time again, you expect to advance. But just the standard of, with a first-year coach, getting to the playoffs, poo-pooing 8, 9, 10 wins, I would not do that. Congratulations, though, Will. You have made NFL content. You made...
12: That's what I do, man.
11: NFL. You made NFL lemonade. That's what you did. The Shield. Up next, a Mother's Day segment that might be the funniest thing we do, or it might be the worst thing you've ever heard. There's no middle ground. There's no in-between. Keep it tuned here on The Josh Graham Show.
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13: Westwood One Sports presents Josh Graham.
14: As a warning, what we're about to do might be the best thing we do today, it also might be the worst thing we've ever done. It's one or the other. Doesn't feel like there's going to be middle ground. You're either going to love this or you're going to hate it. Without further ado, with that lead up, with that build up, in honor of the moms out there, which include my mom, which includes my wife, it is time to pay homage to the mothers on Mother's Day. It's time for my top 10 sports moms. Top 10 sports moms. Number 10, Mama Mia Hamm. Mia Hamm. Number 9. The Black Mamba. My number eight top sports mom, Caitlyn Jenner. We'll just move on from that one completely. Let's just get to number seven. Number seven on the list. Top 10 sports moms. Mama, There Goes That Man. Do we miss Mark Jackson?
15: Yes.
14: I miss Van Gundy more than I miss Mark Jackson.
15: I do miss Mark Jackson. I miss that crew being together in general, because I think it was way better than the crew we had or have now or did have last year.
14: I'm anti three-man booths. I want two people. That's what I want. I want two people. So I would have been okay with Mike Breen, Mark Jackson. I think the best possibility would have been Breen, Jeff Van Gundy. I don't want three. I thought all that Mark Jackson brought to the broadcast was...
15: is this?
14: Mama, there goes that man. And hand down, man down. Sometimes he'd even say that when there was a hand up. He would still say it.
15: Yeah, he did.
14: That's all Mark Jackson brought to the broadcast Jet Van Gundy, I felt, brought a lot more. Anyway, getting back to the list. So far, what do we got? Mama, Mia, Ham, the Black Mamba, Caitlyn Jenner, Mama, there goes that man. Number six. There was a joke I wanted to make there, not going to make it. I'll just tell you about it when the microphones are not on. Number six, top 10 sports moms. Matriarch Manning?
15: I can get on board. That's all right. It's all right. It's all right.
14: Matriarch,
15: I like the creativity. Manning?
14: Yeah. Thought that that's a fit. Number five. Number five, top 10 sports moms. Milan Mom Chilovich?
15: Wow.
14: You probably don't know who that is. He was the best player on Iowa State this past year, him and Josh Jefferson. And because the draft lottery just dropped, and I'm an NBA draft nerd, that guy shot nearly 60% from three last year, standing at 6'9". That guy is probably going to be a steal in this draft, but there is a chance, Will. He doesn't get good feedback at the combine. He's one of those that declared for the draft but has the option to return. If he returns, he'll be in the transfer portal. He has a do not contact tag. This is the part where Conspiracy Josh makes a quick appearance. This is a mix of us doing a top 10 list and Conspiracy Josh.
15: Yeah,
14: I thought Conspiracy Josh might be here for the lottery, but the lottery shook out in a way that conspiracies aren't really the conversation. Where are they?
15: Got to get the full fit here.
14: Hey, Will!
15: Oh, boy.
14: Will Dalton!
15: Yeah.
12: Did you see who Milan Momchilovich followed on Instagram in recent weeks since declaring for the draft but putting his name in the portal with a do not contact tag? Kaden Buza. And a Santa Clara player who transferred to Duke also followed Kaden Buza the same day that Milan Momchilovich followed Kaden Buza and also entered his name into the portal while declaring for the draft. So are you telling me that if Milan Momchilovich doesn't go to the draft, he might be going to Durham, North Carolina to play next to John Blackwell in the number one recruiting class in Kaden Buza and Caleb Buza, really fun name to say in this accent, and Caleb Foster as well. Oh, and Patrick Gumba. Conspiracy Josh out.
15: Conspiracy Josh might be onto something there. Might just be onto it.
14: Yeah, it just might be him going
15: back
14: to the NBA and being a steal in the draft, or going back to Duke. Or going back to college basketball to play at Duke. Where are we at? Number four. Number four, top 10 sports moms. The San Diego Madres.
15: I like that one. I like that one. That's good.
14: San Diego Madres. Number three. You're going to love this one. Top 10 sports moms. Grandmama.
15: Hey. I'm digging this list so far. This is really good.
14: I'm worried you don't know who Grandmama is.
15: I mean, I know that the name sounds familiar.
14: Will
15: I've Dalton, heard it thrown around.
14: Who are your favorite sports teams?
15: The Panthers, the Yankees,
14: mm-hmm.
15: the Tar
14: mm-hmm.
15: Heels, the mm-hmm. Hornets, the Hurricanes.
14: You don't know who Grandmama is.
15: Who is Grandmama?
14: This is evidence that if it happened before you were born, you didn't know.
15: Oh, jeez. Here we
14: he's
15: go
14: one of the greatest
15: again.
14: Charlotte. He's one of the greatest Charlotte Hornets of all time. Larry Johnson. Grandmama. He even wore like
15: him?
14: In a Converse. It was like a Converse commercial. No, it's what he called himself. He was in a 90s Converse commercial talking about like he was like the fictional Adams family matriarch. Manning. Larry Johnson. Grandmama. That's incredible. That's just Will Dalton.
15: I knew who Larry Johnson was.
14: I know, but you didn't know
15: Grandmama. I didn't know Grandmama.
14: Number two. Top 10 sports moms. Imam St. Brown?
15: Yeah, that one's up there.
14: I'm proud of that one.
15: You should be.
14: St. Brown.
15: I can't wait
14: and
15: to
14: number
15: see what
14: one,
15: you're about to do here.
14: Number one top 10 sports moms. It's Diana Rossini.
15: Ah! Oh, happy Mother's Day, everybody.
14: Happy Mother's Day. Diana Rossini, number one sports mom. Sorry to Serena
15: Incredible.
14: Williams and Alex Morgan. Sorry to LaMom James that didn't make it on the list. Apologies to Mamdi Asamoa that didn't make the cut. Some really, really difficult cuts had to be made on this list. So was that the best thing we've done or the worst? 310-840-4910. You can let us know in the chat. Holy cow! Hot Carlito predicted number one on this list before we did it? Top 10 sports moms, number one, Diana Rossini. Whoa!
15: It's got to be awkward.
14: Didn't know we could... You think she's having any cards being written for her on Mother's Day?
15: Yeah, might say DNA test on it. Just maybe.
14: Allegedly, just maybe. Allegedly. Don't know. Would like to know what her Mother's Day is like. 310-840-4910. Shifting things. The main event tonight is Spurs T-Wolves. It's certainly not the Knicks and the Sixers. If you're joining us from halftime watching this game, Knicks 81, Sixers 57. 24-point game at the half. Absolute domination, even though Joel Embiid had 19 in the first half. Doesn't matter. The Knicks are crushing Philadelphia. So that's not the main event. It's Spurs T-Wolves. This is the ultimate swing game of these playoffs. Ultimate swing game. If San Antonio wins on the road, they will end this series in five. The Spurs will return home up 3-1, wrap it up at home in a game five. If Minnesota wins tonight, it'll guarantee itself another home game in Game 6. They've already won in San Antonio. It likely means that this series is going to go seven games. If Game 3 on Friday night is any indicator, which, by the way, I watched from a hot tub in a mountain house. Like, I was in a hot tub, and there's a 65-inch TV above me listening to Kevin Harlan's dulcet tones on Prime watching this basketball game. If that game was any indicator, it's going to be an incredible show. That building in Minnesota was on fire before the Spurs jumped out to that 18-3 start. It required one of the greatest postseason performances we've seen Victor Wembanyama, one of the greatest performances we've seen him have of his young NBA career, with 39 and 15 and 5 blocks in order to win that game. He beat every type of coverage that Minnesota threw at him. In terms of a prediction, the T-Wolves, they're going to even things up. In sports, you can't fake desperation. Only one team absolutely needs to win tonight. It is Minnesota. And I think that will be a difference. The Wolves, they were in the Western Conference Finals just a couple years ago. They know what it takes. They just eliminated a generational big in round one. This is the first postseason run for many of these Spurs. Closing out a team like Minnesota is going to be a lot more difficult than closing out a team like Portland. It also helps that the T-Wolves are at home. We saw them. They're capable. They could be up 2-1 in this series, trying to go up 3-1. So they're not going to lose both their games at home. They're going to figure out a way to win game four tonight. And it's going to be a fantastic game. Look forward to watching it. Make sure, if you haven't already, you're subscribed to our YouTube channel, to our podcast. You can find us, Westwood One Sports Night, on YouTube. A lot of video content going up there. Pine Needle writing in saying, love the list. There's some Diana Rossini jokes in the comments that we won't read on the air. Second time we're referencing a joke that we won't make on the air. This is a family show. People are riding around with their moms, probably, on Mother's Day, and we're going to respect that. That's what we're going to do. We got a Grand Strander. We got a Spurs fan saying, hey, been a Spurs fan since 77. I worry about this one. The Wolves will bow up hard tonight on this one, right there with you. I think that's what we're going to get later tonight. The podcast feed, Spotify and Apple Podcast, you can find searching Westwood One Sports Night as well. 1 hour into the proceedings. Will Dalton, you know on Sunday, we like to keep things a little loose. If the top 10 list was not enough evidence of that, we have unusual questions lined up here. We'll fire those off later. It's your chance to ask us anything. That's coming up later in the show. Also, got some bets to hand out. Your bets have been horrific of late. We won't ask for those. Mine have been really good in these playoffs, and I've got two underdogs that I absolutely, positively must bet, and we will in hour two of the program. Also, Will's telling me he has obtained audio of yours truly singing karaoke on vacation. So, to kick off the next hour of the show, Will Dalton is going to reveal that sound that he has probably obtained very secretly from my social media account. Plus, with the draft lottery having just commenced, two big winners, two big losers emerging from that draft lottery. We'll hit on all of them, and we'll do that next on the Josh Graham Show.
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1: Will Dalton, the producer of this program, has located audio of me singing karaoke. In fact, video as well that you can find on our YouTube channel at Westwood One Sports Night or on X at Josh Graham Show that we'll get to in just a second. Video of me performing karaoke while on vacation. I came back from vacation just to host one show this week because I was that excited to talk about the ping pong balls, to talk about the draft lottery. That just wrapped up in the last couple of hours. There are two huge winners from the lottery. There are two obvious losers as well. Let's start on the positive end of the ledger before getting to that karaoke sound. The two obvious winners from the lottery. First, the Chicago Bulls. From the ninth best odds to a top four pick, this is about as good for Chicago than if they got the number one pick. Because in this draft, there are four prospects at the top with little separation between them. And yes, we view there as being a difference between Boozer, Dabanza, Wilson, and Peterson versus Acuff, Wagler, Kingston Flemings, that next group. This is a deep draft. When you have Bobby Marks saying that this is the deepest draft class he's seen in 30 years since 1996, that's something you should take seriously. All these teams in the lottery should end up with a really good player. But Chicago could get the best player in this draft because there's not a lot of separation between 1 through 4. In terms of who they likely get, I think it's going to be Cam Boozer. And how cool of a story would that be if Cam Boozer gets drafted by a team that his dad played for in the NBA? It'd just be really special. Be a great place for him to end up. Cam Boozer, that'd be a perfect spot for him. The Chicago Bulls at 4. The second obvious winner, the LA Clippers. They only receive a lottery pick. They were only going to receive a lottery pick, Will, if Indiana, who was tied for the best odds at getting the number one pick, if Indiana ended up somehow outside the top four. See if you can find for me, Will. It's a pretty dramatic odds. In fact, you don't need to look this up. Just understand that the odds were certainly in Indiana's favor that they were going to get a top four pick. Best odds at the number one pick, tremendous odds at getting in the top four. Indiana got the fifth pick, which means that pick doesn't belong to Indiana at all. Instead, it's an LA Clipper pick. They cash out from the Zubac trade back in February. And that brings us to one of the devastating losers, one of the teams that had a devastating afternoon, the Indiana Pacers, chief among them. Will Dalton, the Indiana Pacers flat out tanked this year. Tyrese Halliburton got hurt with the Achilles injury in Game 7. They threw this season in the trash, thinking, you know what? How cool is it that we could be so bad while Halliburton's out that we can get one of the top picks in the draft? All we have to do because of this trade you made in February is finish top four and you get Zubac and you get a top four pick. That seems going to be easy to do. You tanked so much, you got fined for being tanked for the way that you tanked. And now Indiana doesn't even get a lottery pick. All that tanking and you don't even get a lottery pick. Nobody feels any sympathy for you, Indiana. Nobody does. But wow, is that a blow. The other team, the Brooklyn Nets. Another bottom three season for the Nets. Another pick outside the top five. They're going to be picking sixth. That's not where you want to be because you're going to probably lose out in those top four guys of Darius Acuff. And then, all right, the decision then is, do you go with Wagler or Kingston Flemings? The Brooklyn Nets, that's not a fun place to be. Here's the good news to come from the draft, ultimately. The good news is there aren't any dumb conspiracies this year. None. Like, what is the dumb? Have you seen them? Every year you're going to get them. Last year, it was ripe on the internet with Dallas getting the number one pick with those long odds. But What's the conspiracy this year? OKC, Dallas, Golden State, they're all picking bottom five of the lottery. Remember, the format is going to change ahead of next season. We're going to see an American form of relegation, not in teams being relegated, such as you see in European soccer. Oh, you're not going to be competing in the top league and that being at stake. But the bottom three teams are not going to have the most ping pong balls, the ones that are drafting between 4 and 10. This is the format that's expected to be approved of. They're going to be the ones that get the best odds, incentivizing those teams that are in the bottom three of the league to try to win more and more basketball games. So this was the last lottery of this kind, the last lottery with this format. How exciting are the Washington Wizards going to be next year? Let's assume they take A.J. DeBonsa. Now you got Trae Young, A.D., and DeBonsa? That might be enough for Will Dalton to pick the Wizards to win the Eastern Conference. After last year, he was telling me that Cooper Flagg was so good that the Mavs were going to win the West and go to the NBA Finals this year.
2: The Wizards don't have Kyrie Irving. They don't have...
1: They got Anthony Davis.
2: They got Anthony Davis.
1: That's why I said that.
2: No. I thought the Mavericks were in a much different situation, personally, than the Wizards. But they have a really nice projected starting lineup. Alex Saar, AD, DeBonsa, Trae Young, Keyshawn George. I mean, that's nice. It's not bad.
1: Maybe
2: not going to win the East, though.
1: They won't allow Bam Adebayo to score 83 on them next year. Maybe that won't happen. But shout out to Denton Day. Shout out to Linnell Willingham. My guys in the district that love their Wizards. Psyched. 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See, we encourage people, Will, to get on the video chat because sometimes things get tested out. Things get thrown out there on video at Westwood One Sports Night on YouTube or at Josh Graham Show, where we're streaming video as well. It's where you can watch the show in addition to listening to it. Sometimes things go out there prior to them appearing on the conventional airwaves across the country and 300 markets across the country on Westwood One Sports. This is the Josh Graham Show. So I spent a week in Asheville in a loaded house. It was me, my wife, my 18-month-old son, my dog. Shout out to Willow the dog, who's barking right now. It was my parents. It was my sister and her husband and her 18-month-old kid. It was my brother, his girlfriend. We were all under one roof, Will. All under one roof. And in addition to going to Biltmore and a mountain hike, we did karaoke. And this has become a bit of a tradition with out-of-town trips for yours truly. We went, remember, it was Indianapolis with Westwood One out there at the Final Four that I sang Old Crow Medicine Show's Wagon Wheel. No, I didn't say Darius Rucker, not the real author of Wagon Wheel. That's Old Crow Medicine Show. So we went out and sang karaoke, Will. And I went into the karaoke joint. What's my one rule when it comes to karaoke?
2: You don't sing the same song twice.
1: Don't do it. So I'm going into the karaoke place with two songs in mind, because I don't know what type of place this is in Asheville. If it's a country joint, I'm going to sing some Luke Combs. He's from Asheville, the pride of Asheville. I'm going to go in there and sing The Kind of Love We Make, maybe. I don't know. Even though I'm leaving, I love Luke Combs. And if it was a country spot, that would have been the play. But it was far from that. It was not a country bar. So I went with something else. And as Aaron wrote in, seeing you put this video up briefly, testing things out audio-wise prior to this segment, is that Josh karaokeing I'm Just Ken from the Barbie movie? I want to be friends with you. Will Dalton has the video and the audio, and this is how it went.

0: There it is. Big finish.
1: Wow.
0: At the end. This is the part where the chat just puts a number. You can do point in the number, grading the performance out of 1 to 10. It could be like a 6.7. It could be like an 8. It could be just a flat out 10.0 if you want. On a scale of 0 to 10, how we did here, because most of the reaction is very positive, including Josh Graham, more like Josh Groban. Swaggy McNolegs, do karaoke as that conspiracy guy character of yours. Conspiracy Josh?
2: Can he sing? Does he have chops?
0: Definitely
2: have pipes?
0: Would be a country song. Definitely would be a country song. He'd be out here. Saw you last night at the hotel. Just would need to find somebody to sing the Sheryl Crow portions of that song. I wonder if I've done Picture, Sheryl Crow, and Kid Rock. I imagine I had. I don't know. Daily Row writes him, please stop abusing my ears.
2: Huh. Bah. 310-840-4910. Top tier, by the way. Top tier.
0: See, that's
2: you bring
0: important.
2: It. You
0: I
2: own
0: even
2: it.
0: Had the Final Four patch on that I was wearing. The Final Four sweatshirt. See, next year, this is going to be a thing. When we go to the Final Four in Detroit, we're going to have to find a karaoke joint and have the sequel. A lot of pressure going to be on that song selection. For now, let's go to Mitch in New Jersey, 310-840-4910. So, we're talking about the winners, we're talking about the losers from the draft lottery. I identified the Bulls and Clippers as clear winners. The losers, the Pacers and the Nets. The Pacers not even getting a lottery pick. That's nuts. Mitch, who do you view as being a winner based on the lottery itself?
3: How you doing, Josh? I give you 9.25 for that. Great. That was great. Happy Mother's Day to all the moms out there.
0: Thank you. Appreciate
3: okay.
0: it.
3: Okay. You know, I think the biggest winners, and then the accumulated, is Utah. They have so many first-round picks, and Washington. They made two good trades. Hopefully they're happy. I hope Anthony Davis comes around, because they're not going to get a lottery pick for him, so keep let Anthony Davis a Hall of Famer, right? And how about the King? You mentioned about the Nets, which, you know, they can go back to Long Island. The Kings. They had no business winning. They've never gotten the top pick in that draft. And I'm not exactly sure how it's going to be next year. I think it should just be one ping-pong ball per team that's not in the playoffs. This mess. Thank you for taking my call. I hope it was a little better. You screen this.
0: No doubt, Mitch. It's good to hear from you. Good to hear your voice. Let's go to Elvis, who's in Alabama. Apparently wants in on the karaoke performance. Elvis, you know the rules. Give me your rating out of 0 to 10 of that performance.
4: Okay. Yeah, no problem. Hey, I would say, as I told your screener there, I've done thousands of karaoke nights. So, relatively speaking, I mean, I'd give you a solid 8. I mean, you know.
0: 8?
4: Are you ready? Yeah, are you ready to, you know, win an American Idol? Probably not, but I think you did pretty well, man.
0: What is that we're listening to? Are those coyotes? That's great. I love it. Thanks.
4: Yeah, I mean,
0: Elvis.
4: You were a little shaky on that last note, but hey, at least you went for it. That's part of it, you know?
0: That's it. So you run karaoke nights. Do I have that right?
4: No. But I've sung a ton of
0: you
4: karaoke.
0: Sing karaoke. Do you do you subscribe to my theory then, or have you done so much karaoke that you can't do a different song every time? Do you subscribe to my rule?
4: I try and do something different. I don't know about every time, but I mean, I've done hundreds of songs. Hundreds.
0: All right, give me your go-to. What's the best one? What's the best karaoke song,
4: you know,
0: Elvis?
4: I mean,
0: is it by Elvis?
4: No. I guess I'd say my go-to is probably Walking in Memphis by Mark Cohn.
0: Oh,
4: but
0: excellent.
4: If it's a little bit of a younger crowd, and they're juiced up and into it, dude, Mr. Brightside by The Killers kills.
0: Yeah,
4: absolutely kills.
0: Yeah, demographic is very important there. Elvis, appreciate the call. Walking in Memphis, love that. You know that song, don't you, Will Dalton?
2: Yeah. Mr. Brightside?
0: No, not Mr. Brightside. Walking in Memphis? Mark Tone?
2: Oh, that one.
0: Yeah,
2: I don't know.
0: The better of those two songs, for sure.
1: Put on my
0: she asked me, are you a Christian
2: child?
0: No, I'm talking about Walking in Memphis, the song that's playing
2: right
0: now.
2: No, you're saying that's better than Mr. Brightside.

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1: So next year, you will have a national holiday the day after the Super Bowl, President's Day. So that probably isn't great. My thought is, and this is where my creativity falls apart, we need a holiday for August. As far as I can think off the top of my head, Will, I think every other month has a national holiday in it other than August. So what is the national holiday that we're going to place in August? Because January, it's MLK Day and New Year's Day. February, it's Valentine's Day. March, it's you have St. Patrick's Day and... Well, it's just St. I don't know if that's a national holiday, St. Patrick's Day, so maybe that's it. Sometimes Easter comes super early. Well, Easter you have in April. Have that. In May, you have Memorial Day. In June, you have Juneteenth. In July, you have the 4th of July, Independence Day. Nothing in August. September, you have Labor Day. October, you have Halloween. Don't know if that's a national holiday, but it's, I guess, the fall version of what St. Patrick's Day is. November, you have Thanksgiving, and then Christmas is in December. So it seems that we need something for August. Even if it's not a federal holiday, can we create something in the middle of the year that is St. Patrick's Day or Halloween-like levels of fun in August?
2: I would say something like a Christmas where you give gifts and stuff, exchange stuff.
1: In the middle of the year, yeah. Like, we need to come up with something for August. That's what we need, Will. Got to figure it out.
3: I'm trying to think of something where it's like a, I don't know, like a summer vacation day for adults. Like, where we almost, like, make it a throwback to our school days type of holiday. Where it's like National Summer Day or, like, you know, like Summer Vacation Day.
1: How about August is the purge?
3: Yeah! I love it. Just you don't kill
1: Purge
3: people.
1: Day. No, well,
3: let's just
1: why not
3: do that.
1: Purge Day. if we're trying to find a day to have Purge Day, it's in August.
3: Oh my God.
1: August 17th, everyone. Purge Day.
4: Wah! Wah!
1: Nice and hot. That's it. The other question we're asking, what sports city is down worse right now? Philly just lost to the Knicks, in case that guy needed a score update. Philly just lost to the Knicks. What city's down worse, Philly or Boston? We'll discuss that next on the Josh Graham Show.
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1: Been asking this question all show long and just realized the host of this show, hi Josh Graham, how you doing, hasn't provided an answer to it yet. I'll give you my answer momentarily, but the question is, which sports city, you know the expression being down bad, things aren't going well right now, which sports city is down worse at the moment currently? The Sixers that just got swept by the New York Knicks a night after being swept at home in hockey by the Carolina Hurricanes, or is it the city of Boston that has its fair share of issues as well? Let's go to Jack, who apparently has an answer in Chicago. Jack, 310-840-4910 if you want in. What city's down worse at the moment, you'd say? Philadelphia or Boston?
2: I think it's Philly, because Boston, they weren't really, like, they just had, like, bad teams to start with. And Philly just got absolutely embarrassed in both hockey and basketball. And they just fired their manager, who has the best winning percentage in Philly's history. And then I also had a question for you about the NBA draft lottery.
1: Yeah, what do you
2: and
1: got?
2: I was wondering.
1: Yeah, what do you got? What's your question, Jack?
2: My question is, if in your hypothetical situation that somehow Caleb Wilson goes second instead of fourth, who do you think the Grizzlies should take at three? Darren Peterson or
1: Boozer from Duke.
2: Cameron Boozer. Yeah, Boozer.
1: Yeah, Jack, appreciate the call. I'll tell you exactly what, if hypothetically, see, these are two different ways to look at things, what teams should do and what they're actually going to do. In terms of what actually happens, Will Dalton, I think it's going to be A.J. DeBonta going number one to the Washington Wizards. This is us doing our first ever mock draft for this year's draft. Will, how exciting is that? Reacted to things in the moment.
3: It's always
1: and
3: fun.
1: Very fun. I think the Grizzlies are going to go guard. I think the Grizzlies will go Darren Peterson in that spot. I don't know if you know this, Will, but Ja Morant's been a little, shall we say, troubled in Memphis. Troubled is a word that we'll use.
3: Putting it mildly.
1: Troubled is a word that we'll use. I think they'll draft Darren Peterson. Not saying they should. Think they will. They have Jaren Jackson. Do they still have Jaren Jackson, actually? I forget what happened to the deadline. Did they ship him off in addition to everyone else? Yeah, he's with the Utah Jazz. I forgot about that trade. So Utah might be in a position to go guard if Darren Peterson's at three. I think they go guard just because they have all those bigs at Utah. And, man, pairing Ace Bailey with Darren Peterson, that'd be a good bit of fun. I think that Cam Boozer's going to be at Chicago at number four.
3: That's so what I want to see.
1: I got DeBonta at one going to the Wizards. I got Cam Boozer going four to Chicago, and I can't quite figure out if it's going to be Caleb Wilson two or Darren Peterson two, and I think that's going to be the debate. I think that's going to be the debate, whether or not it's Wilson at two or if it's Darren Peterson. I think that Peterson probably goes two to Memphis because troubled. Ja Morant. Troubled. And I'll say Caleb Wilson goes three. Two. The Utah Jazz.
3: It's just so difficult because, like, the thing that separates them two in terms of an intangible is the attitude, it's the availability factor. Whereas Darren Peterson missed a whole bunch of games, like Caleb Wilson is completely the opposite on that end.
1: Well,
3: it's just like, what do you value?
1: Well, hold one second. Caleb missed games too with an injury.
3: Yeah, but he was busting his butt to try and get back. Unlike he wasn't just sitting them out.
1: You're preaching to the choir when it comes to Caleb Wilson. I'm just playing devil's advocate that some would say, well, Darren Peterson didn't break his hand multiple times, which Caleb Wilson did. He broke a hand and then he broke a finger when he tried to come back. He broke bones multiple times, which you could call an availability issue. It's why, if he didn't have that injury, I think A.J. DeBonta is viewed right in line with Caleb Wilson nationally. I do. But I think because of that, that's a knock that you don't have on DeBonta, And that's why DeBonta's a safer pick, air quotes, than Caleb Wilson would be. That's what I think the top four is going to end up looking like. 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Answering the question, I'm going to disagree with Jack, and I'm going to disagree with Will Dalton. I think Boston's down worse than Philly is. Because here's the difference between the two, Philly and Boston, Will. Boston is a city accustomed to winning a lot. The Celtics won 2 years ago. The Red Sox have won three or four titles this century. I'm losing count. The Bruins won a title last decade. The Patriots have won six. They went to the Super Bowl in February. Philadelphia is prepared mentally for bad things to happen to them. The Sixers haven't been to the finals in a quarter century, haven't won a title since the early 80s. The Flyers, they haven't won a title since 75, haven't been to the Stanley Cup final in over 15 years. The Phillies and Eagles, they're not in great places currently. The Phillies just fired their manager a couple of weeks ago, right? So you're expecting bad things to happen if you're a Philly fan. If you're a Boston fan, you're spoiled. You're spoiled rotten. Like that guy complaining about the state of the Cubs, or like Art complaining about his Dodgers losing to the Braves this weekend when you've won back-to-back titles and you're 9 over 500. Right? Boston fans are spoiled, which means you're down worse when you go in a spiral. When you are accustomed, Will, to eating filet mignon and you're forced to eat ramen, it's a lot worse for you than it is for the person that's accustomed to eating PB&J and has to take a slight step down to the ramen. Understand what I'm saying here? And here's the other piece. At least the Sixers and the Flyers made it to round two. The Bruins, they lost on home ice just like the Flyers did, but it was in round one. And here's what will seal the case, Will. Who's down worse? Who's down worse between Boston and Philly? Who did the Celtics lose to again in round one on their home court? Oh, yeah, it was the Sixers. You lost to Philly. So if this is a debate between obnoxious sports fan from Philly and obnoxious sports fan from Boston, of which they're both obnoxious and the rest of the country feels no sympathy towards either of these fan bases, the Philly sports fan can at least say, yeah, we went into your building and put your team underwater. That's what we did. They can at least say that in a way that Boston fans can't. So Boston down worse than Philly is. That's the argument. 310-840-4910. The draft lottery did just happen, as Jack was talking about a short while ago. Getting to the winners and the losers from the draft lottery, there are two obvious winners, and there are two franchises that had devastating afternoons. Let's start with the team in Chicago that is an obvious winner, the Bulls. You go from the ninth best odds to a top four pick. And that, in this year's draft, is as good as getting the number one or number two pick in a normal year, because there's little drop-off between picks one through four. That is the top tier, the top four guys of DeBonta and Wilson and Boozer and who are we forgetting? Darren Peterson. Think Cam Boozer would be the perfect player for them to take. That would be the perfect spot for him to end up. That's where his dad played in the NBA. The LA Clippers are the obvious winner as well today. They receive a lottery pick. They were only going to receive a lottery pick if Indiana fell outside the top four. Indiana ended up fifth. That means LA cashes out. From the Zubats trade, they get the number five pick. And that brings us to the obvious losers. Devastating afternoons for these two teams, the Indiana Pacers chief among them. You do all this tanking to the point where you're fined by the NBA for your tanking. and you don't even end up getting a lottery pick because you traded for Zubac. That's... Now, is Zubac a bad player? No, he's not. He's a good player. He can help you win games. But you did not plan to do all this tanking and it not to net you a first-round pick. A lottery pick. That is so, so damaging. It's hard to even get fully grasp it. This team was in the finals a year ago. Tyrese Halliburton tears his Achilles out for the season. They tank this entire year. They throw it away in hopes that they get a top pick. They had the best odds. The bottom three teams get the best odds at the number one pick. And surely they were going to finish top four. So the Pacers had a chance to win really big. Hey, you get Zubac and you get a top four pick. Maybe even the number one pick. Instead, you finish outside the top five or outside the top four and you lose your lottery pick. You lose it. You're not picking any of these top players. Devastating. The Brooklyn Nets, they're the other loser today. Another bottom three season, another pick outside the top five. They're going to be picking sixth. Since the first night of the season, we knew the Nets were bad. Really bad. There was no optimism in Brooklyn that they had a good basketball team. And they're going to be picking sixth. And that is just a tough blow. At least on a positive end for all of us, like looking at this from an unemotional standpoint, a detached standpoint, at least there aren't any dumb conspiracy theories this year. At least we don't have that. At least you don't have the tinfoil hat crew telling us, oh, it was rigged! Like you did a year ago with Dallas getting the pick. OKC, Dallas, Golden State, they all picked bottom five in the lottery. Which is not a bad place to be in this year's draft. OKC, fully expect them to make the pick and to get a good player. Just another guy who's really good that's going to sit next to Jared McCain and develop. OKC is not going away anytime soon. But don't forget, the format of the lottery is going to change after this season. You got the new rules that are going to be implemented. We don't know what those are completely yet. Odds are it's going to look like an Americanized version of relegation, where you don't lose out on being able to compete in the league if you're bottom three. But if you're bottom three, you have a lower percentage chance of getting the top picks. You have less ping pong balls, if you will, than the teams that are going to be picking between 4 and 10. You want to punish the teams that are at the very bottom for being as bad as they are and encourage them to win more till the very end, because you're not going to have as much of a benefit being bottom three as you would being in that group picking 4 through 10. That is the format that's likely going to win out, but we don't know that for sure. We do know that this is going to be the last lottery of this kind. Make sure, if you haven't already, you're subscribed to our YouTube channel, you're subscribed to our podcast. Go to Westwood One Sports Night on YouTube. 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That's one way that it helps us out. Will Dalton, we need to put a bow on this program. Need to do that. 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What do you have to put this show to bed?
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1: Let's get ready to close out this program. Will Dalton, Orioles, three-game series against your Yankees tomorrow. Beat the A's today. You better watch out.
2: LeBron meme.
1: Ooh. Oh, interesting you bring up LeBron, because one thing we haven't talked about.
2: Oh, shut up. No.
1: A week ago, you gave me hell for saying that Oklahoma City was going to win this game or win this series in five, maybe in four. There's no way this series was going to be a long series going six or seven. You gave me grief saying, but LeBron, they got LeBron. LeBron.
2: I'm pretty sure I gave you hell for saying it wouldn't be maybe six if Luka came back.
1: I told you I didn't
2: and
1: believe Luka was coming back.
2: I said five with LeBron. So I didn't give you hell for that.
1: Yeah, I'm sure the LeBron stands, they're going to be out there ready to fight. He's going to get swept in the second round. It used to be, oh, Michael lost first round series. You know who never lost first round series? LeBron. And then he lost two of them. And then, all right, well.
2: He's
1: you know,
2: been the best player.
1: It's okay. We're talking about, like, I say LeBron is the second best player in the history of basketball. That's a really, really, really, really, really impressive mark to get at. It's just when that's not good enough for the LeBron stands. The LeBron stands take it as disrespect if you say you're number two. And I don't think it's disrespectful at all. I think it's an amazing achievement. But comparing it against Jordan, if you want to do that, that's not going to be very fun for you when you get swept in round two. It's not going to be very fun if that's the case you want to make. It's only bad news for LeBron stands, and it only puts you in a miserable place if you try comparing yourself to Michael. You don't have to do it. I don't know why they have to do it. No, you don't have to. And like you could say you're better than Kobe, and you could fight those people and win that argument. So just do that. And say you're better than Magic and Bird, and do that. And say you're better than Kareem, and do that. And be happy. But no, then you got to go up against the Michael folks, and you're going to lose. So I just, you know, choose happiness is what I'm saying to the LeBron folks. Just choose you don't have to have that fight. You don't have to do it. But when you choose to have that fight, you're choosing a bad path. You're making a bad decision. If you haven't already, make sure you subscribe to the podcast and to the YouTube channel. We greatly appreciate that. Will Dalton, it's time for us to put this show to bed. Let's do that. What do you have?
2: They didn't assemble the greatest juggernaut of a team we've ever seen against Michael Jordan. They did that against LeBron. Just saying that. Just saying.
1: What is your put it to bed story?
2: I had to get that off my chest, okay?
1: Really?
2: All right. Yeah, really. Let's go to
1: the entire sport tried to keep up with the Chicago Bulls and couldn't. Come on, you don't have to do this. You don't have to do this.
2: I'm just making the point there. They assembled that for the the police apparently arrested this guy after he swallowed two pairs of earrings believed to be worth $769,500. And now I can't hear you.
1: Now I have you now, Will Dalton.
2: Okay, there we go. This man in Colorado, he got in trouble. He swallowed a couple of pairs of earrings worth $800,000. That's what he did. And apparently, while officers attempted to arrest this guy, that's when he did swallow such things. And they obtained a warrant. And apparently, this is not the first time he's done this. He's done this numerous times before, and this is the first time he finally got caught by police. There's apparently another story where he swallowed jewelry that was valued of over $1 million. So this guy's got a bit of a problem. Here's my thing. I guess he did it to specifically not get in trouble after he thought he was going to get caught stealing these things? I guess that's what happened, at least in the previous times.
1: Sorry, I got a little distracted. I was finding that music for you because it's such a banger. I mean, some would argue. I forget what the name of this song is. I think it's "Hello Goodbye" by the Aquabats. I don't know why I said I forgot it when I knew it, but I enjoy listening to that song as much as I enjoy listening to you tell that story. Like this music.
2: It's a good song. It's not Mr. Brightside by The Killers or anything like that. You know, the best song that they've put out, but...
1: Why are you dying on that hill? Like, I understand the LeBron stan die on the hill. But this...
2: I just believe it's their greatest song. Like, just based on how popular it is, like, when you go to sporting events and clear... like
1: Among the whites.
2: Is it only the whites?
1: Yeah, I think I called it the white person's Dreams and Nightmares by Meek Mill. Are there white people that enjoy that song? Yes, and I'm one of them. But I think I'm in the vast minority of those who enjoy that song. The demographic.
2: You may not agree that Mr. Brightside is the best song the Killers have put out, but to say it's not top five, though, not top five.
1: No, not top
2: five. That's ridiculous. That's a hill to die on right there.
1: No.
2: A wild hill to die on.
1: I could personally, because the Killers are a top three band of mine, I could list off 10 that I listen to more than listen to Mr. Brightside, but I felt that would be too much of a stretching disbelief. The five I gave you, I feel so strongly that those are better songs than Mr. Brightside. I feel that if you just played Somebody Told Me in the same settings that you play Mr. Brightside, that song would be just as big as Mr. Brightside. Like that song, same energy, and I believe it's a slightly better song, Somebody Told Me. Truthfully. Runaways is my favorite Killer song, and you won't even push back on thinking that All These Things I've Done, the way that song ends, I'm not so, but I'm not a soldier. And then when you were young and the connection to Guitar Hero or Rock Band, one of the two, like you wouldn't even push back on those two potentially being better than Mr. Brightside.
2: Potentially. I think the best one's Mr. Brightside. But the top five thing, that's where I go, like, come on, man. What are we doing here?
1: I told you I could go to 10. I listed 11. I came up with 11, but I felt, having some self-awareness, that would be a stretch. So the five, it's not even me trying to make a take to get people upset. I truly believe, without a shadow of a doubt, the five I gave, and it was hard to narrow the list to five, better than Mr. Brightside as a song by the Killers.
2: I see.
1: Maybe you should listen to some of those songs that I just gave you.
2: Maybe I will.
1: They're all good.
2: Somebody
1: told me, Read My Mind, Runaways, All These Things I've Done, and When You Were Young. Runaways is my favorite Killers song. But all those five songs, they're great. But I could have put Jenny Was a Friend of Mine or Miss Atomic Bomb. I could have put them in there. I could have put Human in there. I love Spaceman. I think Spaceman's amazing. Just saying. That's been Put It to Bed from Will Dalton and Art. My name's Josh Graham. This has been The Josh Graham Show.
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0: It's Westwood One Sports Night with Mike Wickett. Well, happy Sunday fun day and a happy Mother's Day to you. If you're a mom, you're hanging out with mom, whatever the case may be, maybe it's a heavenly Mother's Day and you're thinking about your mom. Happy Mother's Day to you.
1: I do want to let you know that you still have time to call your mom if you haven't done it yet. You can still email her that Amazon gift card you forgot to send because you were busy. You can still be the good kid or even the husband to the mother of your kids or the, you know, maybe you're not married, my bad. You can still do it, still have time. It's only 7 o'clock on the East Coast and much earlier on the West Coast. So if you forgot, if you just woke up, yes, it is Mother's Day. There's still time left to make sure that mom knows you care. Give her a call. I promise you this. Mom will be more excited if you just call her than anything. I sent my mom flowers today, but I think my mom loved the video chat she got with me and then, more importantly, my three kids who are 6, 6, and 7 years old at the park. She got to see them. So I think she's more excited about that than anything. I will tell you that I am not a real good husband today. So I do this show from home, from my basement. We built this soundproof studio in my basement in Des Moines, Iowa. What's up? Smack dab, middle of the country. And my wife, she went out and got a manicure, pedicure with her mom to celebrate Mother's Day. And then I said, you have to be home by 4 o'clock Central Time. You have to be home by 4 o'clock on Mother's Day so I can get down here and finish prepping. Like, we prep for the show, you know, starting about Wednesday, little peek behind the curtain. About Wednesday, I start texting our producer, Stuart. Hey, here's some ideas. Can we go after this guest? Here's an angle. And then by 4 o'clock on Saturday when I do the show and 4 o'clock on Sunday, we're in here. So on Mother's Day, Stuart and Art, our board operator, on Mother's Day, I gave my wife a curfew. It is triple bath night. She has to do dinner for all three and put all three to bed. Am I the worst husband ever on Mother's Day?
2: I don't think, no, because, I mean, you have to do work. You're not doing this just to watch a game or to, hang out with your buddies, right?
1: I got to watch Spurs and T-Wolves, honey. I got to watch the Knicks pound the 76ers out of the NBA playoff. Yesterday, honey, I had to watch Cavs and Pistons because I knew we were going to talk about it.
3: Hey, yes,
1: Art.
3: The show must go on.
1: Damn right. And Art's in Tinseltown. Art's in Hollywood, and he knows that the show must go on. So hell yeah, thank you, boys. Speaking of the show, let's get right to it. We got a lot to get to. Phone lines are always open, 310-840-4910, 310-840-4910. We got some guests starting next hour. So this is kind of a more open hour if you want to jump in. Next hour, you know, we've been bouncing around the NFL every weekend. We try to get a couple of guests talking NFL teams every show. We're going to go down to Tampa Bay with one of the flamethrowers, one of the great sports talk stations in America, WDAE, down in Tampa. We'll talk with Tampa Sports Radio's Pat Donovan about Bake Show and the Tampa Bay Buccaneers for the first time in seemingly a decade and a half not playing with Mike Evans on that roster. Also, we'll go out west, talk to Locked On Rams podcast host Doug McCain in hour number three about, well, Ty Simpson. And also Chris Russell from the Team 980 in D.C., next hour. Why would we even go talk to a guy who covers the Washington Wizards? Well, this is why.
5: The fourth pick in the NBA draft goes to the Chicago Bulls. The third pick will be made by the Memphis Grizzlies. Picking second will be the Utah Jazz. And that means that the number one pick in the 2026 NBA draft goes to the Washington Wizards.
1: Well, congratulations to the Washington Wizards. They have won the NBA draft lottery. It went down. First time they have had the number one pick since what, 2010? Is that when they drafted John Wall? Is that right? 2010 they drafted John Wall. I don't think they've had the number one pick since then. They have not won a championship. We figured this out before the show. The last time the Washington Wizards / Bullets won a national, or won a national, won an NBA championship was 1978. It's a long time ago for the Washington Wizards / Bullets. But they win the lottery today. They can start building. They've been building. I mean, it's not like the Wizards have been good and then got old, right? Yes, it feels that way. You know, like the Wizards don't have a bunch of old dudes who are like, well, they had their run. They got to the conference finals and they just, you know, time took over. And Washington was just unable to get over the hump. The Wizards have sucked for a while. They've had several lottery picks in the last 4 or 5 years. And now they get another chance sitting at number one to take the best player in this draft. And who is it going to be? Well, there's a couple of possibilities out there. Of course, everyone's talking about A.J. Bisanta. Learn how to say that name. The kid from BYU. There's the kid at Kansas. ESPN's Jay Billis says, not going to be super easy to figure this one out.
4: There's still a lot of tough decisions to make, and it's not a no-brainer at number one. A.J. DeBonta and Darren Peterson, that's going to be a tough decision for Washington. And we have some years where you say it's a no-brainer. This is not. And you've got a number of difficult decisions that are going to be made throughout the top 10.
6: Yeah.
4: But the good news is that no matter where you fall in the top 10, you're going to get a really good player. This is a deep draft of star-caliber talent.
1: This is the draft. Like, this is every so often we get one of those drafts, like every kind of like in the NFL. Every so often we get one of those drafts in the NFL where you're like, wow, there's like five quarterbacks that can go in the first round, or there's five guys that are can't miss prospects. We didn't get that in the NFL draft a couple of weeks ago, but we get that in the NBA draft this year. There is a ton of talent in this round of the, or this year of the NBA draft. And it is the kid from BYU, or the kid from Kansas, or the Boozer kid, one of the Boozers, or the kid from North Carolina. You're going to learn all of these names. Here's NBA insider from SiriusXM, Mark Stein.
7: John Wall, the last number one overall pick for that franchise, is their representative on the dais. And it's fascinating because, you know, the Wizards made those in-season trades for Trae Young and Anthony Davis, but they've also got so much youth on that roster with Sarr and Koulibaly and George, and now they're going to have the number one overall pick. This is a day that is changing many fortunes around the NBA.
1: All right, I want to go around the room. Art, would you consider yourself a sports fan? Do you think you're a sports fan?
9: Oh, yeah.
1: Art, yeah. Okay. You're a sports fan. Stuart, you're a sports fan, and you're on the East Coast, so you're close to Washington, D.C.
2: Yes, I would say so on both.
1: All right.
2: Yep.
1: Here's the trivia question. You can buzz in by saying your name first, okay? That's how I know. Who is the head coach of the Washington Wizards? It's not Wes Unseld, okay? Who is the head coach? Nate, he's been there since 2024. Who's the head coach of the Wizards? It's tough, isn't it?
2: No, I'm out.
1: Looking for Brian Keefe. That's the name we were looking for.
2: Of course, yes.
1: Brian Keefe, formerly of the Oklahoma City Thunder coaching staff, but he was the interim starting in January of 2024. He's the head coach coming back for this season, and he has got, I mean, you heard Mark Stein mention how many young players that this Washington Wizards team has. And by the way, today will probably set the record for the amount of time people are spending talking about the Washington Wizards, because they're a franchise that we just don't talk about. Like, they're East Coast Milwaukee, all right? We just don't speak about the Wizards other than, can you believe the Wizards traded for Trae Young? Can you believe the Wizards traded for Anthony Davis? What were they thinking? Atlanta basically was begging someone to take Trae Young off their hands. And Dallas, to acquire and then ship out Anthony Davis? Ridiculous. But they're both in D.C., and their head coach, again, you can quiz all your friends, Brian Keefe. I didn't know that. Brian Keefe now has the number one pick at his disposal. And who is it going to be? CBS Sports Adam Finkelstein says that this DeBancia kid, who's absolutely outstanding. I watched him play a lot this year at BYU because I'm here in Big 12 country. I'm in Des Moines, Iowa. Ames is just north of us. I watch Iowa State. We get a lot of the Big 12 games around here. DeBancia is amazing. He can score from all over. But Finkelstein says he's not a lock to go number one.
10: This is not 2023 when the Spurs drafted Wemby. It's not even 2025
6: when the Mavs drafted Cooper Flagg. This is more of a choice. Now, maybe not as much of a choice as Atlanta had in 2024, because that was so wide open. What I mean by that is A.J. DeBonta is the favorite. I think it would be disingenuous to suggest otherwise. But the narrative that all 30 teams would immediately take him at number one without doing their due diligence, I think that was an exaggeration.
1: Now, could they go there? Could they go a different way? What are they possibly looking at? We're all kind of sitting and wondering.
6: They may also canvass the market. If it turns out they like someone else other than A.J. DeBonta, maybe they'll see what Utah would do with their pick. Maybe they'll see what other people have in store for a potential package to be the number one pick. But at the end of the day, I do expect DeBonta will be the choice. He had a phenomenal freshman season at BYU. He's 6'9". He's athletic. He's got an elastic body type. He's a big-time scorer.
1: He is. He's a dude that I think is going to step in the NBA and immediately be maybe not an elite talent out of the gate, but definitely going to be a guy that you're going to see in multiple All-Star games, maybe all NBA, could be an MVP.
6: What comes next for Washington at this point is a deep dive on, I believe, four different prospects. DeBonta is certainly the top of that list, but they will also, I think, do that on Darren Peterson, maybe even on Cameron Boozer, and I think also on Caleb Wilson. When you have the number one pick in the draft and everybody is waiting for you, there's no reason not to.
1: Now, you could play a fun game with your friends. Name five Wizards. That's another fun one. And you don't get to say DeBonta yet because he hasn't gone number one to Washington yet. Can you name five Wizards? And I already gave you two. Trae Young and Anthony Davis are on that roster. It's kind of tough to come up with more names. Alex Sarr, he's on that roster. I look at the, like, you look at the names on the roster of the Wizards, and you're just like, how? No wonder this team tanked and got the number one pick. By the way, this is two straight years the Wizards have had the odds on best chance to win the lottery. Last year, they wound up sixth. This year, they wound up number one. So there's never a guarantee that when you tank under these tanking rules, the last of it, because, of course, next year, you will need to strategically tank into the non-relegation zone. But there's something to be said about Washington tanking last year, getting six, tanking this year, and they get the number one pick. I think they stay at one. I think they take the kid from BYU. Utah gets to keep their number, their pick at number two. And then Memphis goes third and Chicago will go fourth. The fifth pick would have been Indiana, but the Pacers, who were horrific this year, traded for the dude Zubac, the center from the Clippers. And that pick was going to be Indiana protected 1 through 4. Well, it landed on 5. So Indiana, who is horrifically bad without Tyrese Halliburton this year, trading for a piece, gambled and lost, and will not have the first round pick this year. Yikes. By the way, in case you're wondering, yes, the Oklahoma City Thunder are in the lottery. We talked about it yesterday, how first world problems are arising in Oklahoma City. They're loaded. We got a segment coming up later called Can You Name the Star of the last Oklahoma City Thunder game. They're loaded. They're young. They have all those picks. They still have a million picks. They have picked 12 in this year's draft. They've got 12. And then they'll have their pick at the end of the first round, wherever that is, most likely 32, 30, whatever. But the fact that the Thunder wound up in the lottery because of another trade that they made years ago. And there was a chance, by the way, they could have had a top five pick. There was a chance they could have sat at number five. Instead, they get 12 and then their pick, wherever that's going to be in the 20s or whatever. And what are you going to do? What do you do? Like, I am thinking what you have to do if you're the Thunder, because you have all these young guys that are getting minutes in these blowouts over the Lakers and just showing out. You've got these other guys that just, they're not SGA and Jalen Williams, and they're not Chet, and they're still really good. What are you going to do with those guys next year? I know there's going to be a time they're going to have to pay Chet. They're going to pay Jalen Williams. Do you have to draft a player from Europe or somewhere and keep him overseas for a year or two so your roster can figure itself out. By the way, they got three more first-round picks next year. The Thunder, Sam Presti and the Thunder are just ridiculous. But congrats to the Wizards. And again, their head coach, remember the name, Adam Keefe. I did not know that. Wizards win the NBA's draft lottery. The NBA draft coming up in about 8 weeks from right now. All right, coming up, you ever have to admit to your wife or your girlfriend, you were wrong? I was very, very wrong. Sitting in this seat 1 week ago, I'm going to have to eat crow, and we'll do that next year on Westwood One Sports.
9: 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And now superstar Carlos Correa is out for the year. After 12 straight postseason appearances with four pennants and two World Series titles, is Houston's dominance finally over? Westwood One Sports.
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1: Thanks for hanging out here on a Sunday Funday. Happy Mother's Day. Happy Mother's Day to my mom listening to us in Detroit right now. Wherever you or your mom might be hanging out, happy Mother's Day. You can always jump in, 310-840-4910. Thank you so much for listening to us on the Westwood One Sports app. If you don't have it, download it. It is free. 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So 1 week ago doing this show, I was, I don't know, enamored might have been the wrong word, but I was

0: excited because I grew up not being a Celtics fan just because it wasn't. I think if the Celtics are one of those teams, if you're not a fan, you don't root for them. You know what I mean? Like, no one hates the Kansas City Royals, right? They're a team that you're like, okay, cool, good for Kansas City, or, you know, even the Denver Nuggets or the Milwaukee Bucks or whatever. You're like, good for Milwaukee, good job. No one hates Milwaukee. No one hates Denver. But I think there's a lot of, if you're not a fan of the Boston Celtics, you are, you root against them. So last week I was thrilled when the C's got knocked out and Philadelphia advanced. I think we were all excited for Joel Embiid. Like, gosh, if that guy can just stay healthy, we've been saying that for 10 years now, longer than that, we've been saying that. But if that guy can stay healthy, man, the Sixers are going to be, they're going to be something to deal with. And this Sixers-Knicks series is going to be awesome. And then what happens before game one? Joel Embiid out. God, no. Blowout. Game two. No, they fought. They fought hard. But no, at the end, they literally, the Sixers ran out of gas. And at that point, it was 2-0 going back to Madison Garden West. Because as much as they tried to keep the Knicks fans out of that building, as much as Joel Embiid begged people, don't sell your tickets to Knicks fans, as much as they put up a geo fence around those trying to buy tickets, it did not work. And the Knicks fans took over. Game three was bad. And if you thought game three was bad, wait till you turn on game four. I am sorry. I was wrong. I know I said I like the Sixers' chances in this series. I think it's going to be a great series. I think it's going to be fun to watch Embiid if he's healthy. This was the worst series of the, I mean, even Thunder Suns was better than this series. And the Thunder Suns series was over after the first quarter of the first game of a seven-game series. Knicks win today 144 to 114, and I promise you, it wasn't even that close. Let me tell you who played in the fourth quarter. Tyler Kolek played in the fourth quarter. Landry Shamet played in the fourth quarter. Mitchell Robinson played 16 minutes. Jeremy, I don't even know half of these names on this Knicks roster. It was pathetic. And Embiid played in this game, by the way. Sixers were pathetic in this game. They got a decent night out of Embiid, by the way. 24 points. Grabbed 5 boards, 4 dimes. He was 8 for 8 from the floor. But the way that the New York Knicks came out of this and said, we are not messing around. You know, we hear a lot of people say, oh, they played with their food. They're playing with their food. They're playing with their food. There was no playing with your food this time. The Knicks came to eat. They ate early. They went back for seconds. They went back for thirds. And this thing was over by halftime and probably before halftime. At the end of the first quarter, it was 43-24. Sixers head coach Nick Nurse was asked, what the hell went wrong here?
1: Came out playing super fast, and we had another, you know, scenario. I thought, you know, first 5 possessions, I think 4 of them were wide open threes, didn't make any of them, I think, and they were running off those rebounds and obviously scoring in transition. We did a poor job of communicating in transition. We watched several of those clips at halftime, and we just weren't communicating good enough. They weren't super complicated transition runbacks, but we just got 2 guys on one and couldn't get it talked out to get ourselves back.
0: It's Nick Nurse, head coach of the Sixers. Every single thing we pray, and again, this is the next round of the playoffs, so it's obviously a step up in competition. But every single thing that I and many others, but I'll eat the crow. Let's focus it here. Everything we all focused on, healthy Embiid, gonna make a difference. Tyrese Maxey, maybe the most unheard of superstar in the NBA, gonna be his coming out party. Rookie VJ Edgecombe, he's been great this year. Paul George, everything we talked about in that first round series, especially the back end of that first round series for Philly, how well they did, how well they executed, how well they played. They did the exact opposite in this series against the New York Knicks. And credit New York, the Knicks look like a team that can contend with San Antonio and Oklahoma City. The way they're playing, I'm not going to say they will, but the way that they are playing, Knicks versus Spurs or Thunder, whoever comes out of the West, could be really great. It could be really great. You are getting incredible play out of Jalen Brunson. By the way, did you realize that Jalen Brunson and Luka Doncic were on the same team 5 years ago? Only an idiot would get rid of those two guys. I digress. Sorry, Dallas. I love you. I love you. But every single thing that we were like, God, the Sixers, they're getting this out of VJ and they're getting this out of... They were shut down by Mike Brown and the New York Knicks. And Cat changed the way he played midway through the first series, became Mr. Assist. And don't forget, they beat down Philly today without OG Anunoby, one of the most athletic players on the roster. And they still were up 19 after the first quarter. One more from Nick Nurse. It's got to be tough trying to figure out who is going to play, who's not going to play, when you're going to get Embiid in, when Embiid can't get in. Is that confusing?
1: I think my first year here, obviously he came back from the major surgery, but I thought he came back from that pretty well. He was a pretty dominant player in the series, even though we lost in the first round. And he certainly was trending upward towards the end of the Boston series. His defense was better. His rebounding was better. He was not making a lot of his jumpers, but they were all really, I mean, I just thought it was just a matter of time before he kind of got that rhythm back from the jump. I mean, a lot of them went in and out, right? I mean, all I can say is I commend him, man. He worked his ass off to get out there and play. I don't think it was really difficult for him, especially last game. I think he felt a little better today than he did in game three. But again, I'll just say he gave us everything he could.
0: Yeah, I don't disagree with that. I mean, I know there are a lot of people, and I've probably been guilty in the last 5 years of taking shots at Joel Embiid just for being unhealthy or soft or whatever some people say. I wouldn't call him soft, but the dude has been a warrior trying to get out there. But he was just, you know, after the appendectomy and the knees thing, the couple of bumps that he took in the Boston series, you just kind of knew you were not going to get 100% Joel Embiid in this Knicks series. And Tyrese Maxey didn't show up. VJ Edgecombe didn't show up. Paul George didn't show up. Embiid didn't play the first two games. And when he did play, he was fine. Wasn't dominant. Wasn't MVP Joel Embiid. But man, the Knicks look good. The Knicks look really, really good. And one of the reasons is Karl Anthony Towns. Cat was asked what the Knicks have looked like to him through his eyes.
2: It's great when you see your team doing what we're doing and having that kind of focus and discipline and execution. I've always said that the toughest game is the one that ends someone's season, and to see us taking those words serious, it's great. It's great for us to see. But now we gotta we gotta reset, we gotta readjust, get our minds back and right, and enjoy this time with our family, and get back to business.
0: The Knicks right now are hoping that Cavs and Pistons, which is a 2-1 series, Detroit has a 2-1 lead. They'll play game 4 tomorrow night in Cleveland. You got to imagine, especially with Anunoby's hamstring injury, the Knicks are hoping that series goes 7. They're trying to petition the league to see if it can become a best of 9. Karl Anthony Towns, by the way, 17 points, 10 assists in this game, just 2 turnovers, 4 rebounds. Josh Hart had 17. The great Jalen Brunson had 22. Miles, Deuce McBride, my guy. Deuce McBride, 25 points. He hit 7 threes. 7 threes for Deuce McBride. Cat, talk about your boy.
2: I mean, he was fantastic. I mean, the start of the game really was the Deuce McBride show. He went out there and hit some really big shots that gave us momentum. And we talked about how we wanted to start fast, and we always talk about our starts, and Deuce allowed us to do that. So shout out to Deuce, man. He was one of the best games I've ever seen Deuce play, especially with the moment where we were.
0: He hit 7 field goals, all were threes. He was 7 for 9 from three, grabbed a couple of rebounds as well. You know what really bothers me? And this is just a personal thing. Like, I hate blowouts. I think, I don't have any dog in the fight. Like, I'm not a Knicks fan. I'm not a Sixers fan. I just wanted to watch a good game. I know it was game 4 and the Knicks were up 3-0 and there was probably no chance in hell that Philly comes all the way back and even gets to a game 7. But I wanted to see life out of Philly. I wanted to see life out of Maxi. I didn't want to see Cancun on 3. And that's what we got out of Maxi and Edgecombe. And these guys, they put up decent numbers. Embiid, 24 points, 5 and 4 rebounds and assists. But it was Cancun on 3. You had one team that was just not going to let their foot up off the neck, and the other team was planning their vacation. And that's what we got to see. And that sucks, but it's kind of the way things do go in these kinds of series. So now the Knicks will wait for the winner of the Cavs and Pistons, as I mentioned. That game 4 is tomorrow. This Knicks team, man, we'll have to talk some Knicks basketball next week, because I don't know if the Cavs and Pistons series will be over. Let's see, they'll play Monday. And then Wednesday would be game 5. I think Friday would be game 6. And if there is a game 7, it'll be that weekend. So we'll be on the air for it. The Knicks could get an entire week off. And that would be great for Anunoby. I still don't know if he's going to be able to come back and play in the Eastern Conference Finals. But the New York Knicks, back-to-back Eastern Conference Finals. A lot of people were down in the hiring of Mike Brown. A lot of Knicks fans were scratching their head. Maybe that they weren't upset that they let go of Tom Thibodeau, but you landed on Mike Brown. Nobody else wanted the job. You landed on Mike Brown. And here they are back in the Eastern Conference Finals for the second straight year. It'll either be Knicks and Pistons, and that was a battle last year in the playoffs as well, or Knicks and Cavs. We'll find out in the next week. Straight ahead. We debuted a new segment yesterday. And I think, Stuart, it went really well, even though I failed miserably.
3: I agree.
0: Okay.
3: It was great.
0: If you missed it, let's see how well we do round 2. Or if we're just going to absolutely bomb. The anticipation is building for this coming up next. You're on Westwood One Sports.
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1: Happy Mother's Day. 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Lock it into your phone, 310-840-4910. Coming up next hour, the first world problems of the Oklahoma City Thunder were on full display last night. People you don't even know about playing at all-star levels for this damn team. Also, we'll talk some Tampa Bay Buccaneers football. We'll go down to Tampa and talk to Pat Donovan from WDAE, Tampa's sports radio, 95.7. And we'll rank some stuff, because we always like to rank things, power rank things, on Sunday nights. But yesterday we debuted a new segment called I don't even know if we have a title for it, but I asked our producer, Stuart, to ask ChatGPT about the three biggest headlines for NFL teams. And we did three of them yesterday. What did we do? The Ravens, we did the Raiders, and we did the Vikings yesterday.
2: We did the Commanders, not the Raiders.
1: Oh, that's right, the Commanders. Thank you. Sorry, the Ravens,
2: the Geno Smith snafu.
1: Yeah, the Raiders were, the Ravens were part of the Max Crosby trade that wasn't a trade that actually... Anyway, so I didn't do very well yesterday. Now, I don't know the teams. I have no idea what teams we're doing today. Stuart is going to throw a team at me, and I'm going to see if I can guess the three biggest headlines in the offseason for these NFL teams, according to ChatGPT. So can we get some NFL music, Mr. Art Martinez? Oh, there we go. Okay. Now we're talking. All right, Stu, who's our first team?
2: All right, let's lead off here with the Denver Broncos.
1: Broncos, number one has to be Bo Nix's ankle, right? He broke it the next to last play of the playoff game. Denver might have won the Super Bowl last year, but Bo Nix got hurt. That has to be in the top three.
2: Bo Nix is not on the list of the top three.
1: Are you... Bo Nix's, the quarterback's broken ankle didn't make ChatGPT's top three Broncos headlines?
2: You would think it would, but it is not made.
1: Jalen Waddle has to be on this list. The acquisition of Jalen Waddle from the Miami Dolphins.
2: Yes, the Jalen Waddle blockbuster is number one on
1: the
2: list.
1: Okay, all right. So Jalen Waddle is in. The quarterback's shattered ankle is not. Okay. All right. what else was big for Denver in the offseason? I'm not looking at any websites. I'm not trying to cheat. I'm just trying to see if I can pick, if I can remember what the biggest headlines. The fact that the quarterback is not on there is ridiculous.
2: Yeah.
1: They drafted another running back, which creates a giant mess in the backfield because of R.J. Harvey, the rookie they drafted, and also, what's his nuts? The other, I'm not in full fantasy football mode, or I would know all about this.
2: Yeah.
1: Is it the drafting of a running back?
2: Revamping the running game is number three drafting.
1: Okay. Jonah
3: Coleman.
1: Okay. All right.
2: And re-signing J.K. Dobbins.
1: J.K. Dobbins. And who is the rookie they drafted?
2: Jonah Coleman.
1: See, I don't, that's the thing. Like, if you play fantasy football, it's like you don't want to touch a Packers wide receiver because you don't know who Jordan Love's going to throw to. No. You don't want to touch a Broncos running back because whoever you play, he's going to be on the bench and the other two are going to get all the carries. Like, I do not want anything to do with that backfield. All right, what's the third headline for the Broncos? I have absolutely no. The fact that Bo Nix's broken ankle.
2: You can't get over that. It's amazing.
1: What's missing here?
2: Tight end competition ignited. Denver used draft capital on Justin Jolly and Dallin Bentley, putting veteran Evan Engram on notice.
1: You're telling me putting Evan Engram on notice is a bigger deal than Bo Nix?
2: Apparently so.
1: And his ankle breaking the like 2 seconds before they were about to go to the AFC Championship game.
2: That's right. Make that make sense.
1: All right. One for three. No, I got two right. I got two. I got the running back and I got Waddle. Yep, all right. All right. Who's next? What team are we doing next?
2: All right. Let's do the Dallas Cowboys next.
1: Could have eight headlines for this team. Number one for the Dallas Cowboys, or a that maybe not number one, but George Pickens on the franchise tag has to be one of the big headlines for Big D.
2: George Pickens signs franchise tag is number two on the list.
3: Correct.
1: All right. Wonder. We'll take that. We'll take that. That's huge. But he only has they can still trade him, you know? Feel totally solid that Pickens is going to be there. I don't want to say the Micah trade is complete because I've seen too many people saying that Dallas officially won the Micah Parsons trade when neither team has won the Micah Parsons trade yet. So I'm not going to go there. I am going to say Caleb Downs, the perfect fit at safety, has to be one of these headlines.
2: Number three, the Caleb Downs arrival.
1: I'm not a Cowboy fan. My neighbor across the street is the obnoxious kind of Cowboy fan, which is, I know, redundant. But even I text him that night. I'm like, bro, your team did a good thing. That's a really good signing or draft pick. All right, it's either the Micah Parsons trade is complete or I'm going to go off the board. They re-signed their kicker for record-setting money. I'm going to bet Brandon Aubrey getting $7 million a year is on the list of one of the big offseason headlines for Dallas.
2: It is not. It is not special.
1: Okay. What's the other one?
2: Quinnen Williams takes the lead. The superstar defensive tackle is being touted as the motor of the 2026 defense.
1: That is a headline from
2: ChatGPT?
1: That
2: is the number one headline. It's not just the headline. It's the number one headline for the Cowboys.
1: He was already on the roster. They traded for him last year. They already did that.
2: ChatGPT may be a little behind. I don't know.
1: The Rashawn Gary trade, the Micah trade being complete. All right. Well, I got two out of... So I'm doing a lot percentage-wise. I'm doing better than yesterday. Yeah. I got two out of nine. So far, I'm four out of six.
2: Pretty good.
1: And what's our next team? We're doing the, according to ChatGPT, the three biggest headlines for NFL teams here in 2026. Stu is giving me the teams blind because there's no way I wouldn't get some of these answers. But who's next, Stu?
2: We have the Jacksonville Jaguars next.
1: Okay. I don't say number one, but I'm going to... Travis Hunter, rumored to if not only being a defensive back, has to be one of the three big Jags headlines.
2: Number one, the Travis Hunter experiment ending.
1: Yes! And it should. He should not have... And I get it. You wanted to buy into the hype, but you can't do both in the NFL in 2026. You can't go both ways for a full season. You can use him on a package or two, and that's cool, but he was so good as a defensive back. You have to utilize him there. So, all right, so there's one. Losing Travis Etienne, is that on the list?
2: That is not on the list.
1: Damn it. I thought maybe they've now, like, I think they're down to Bashaul Tootin, and I don't even know who else they drafted at the running back spot or who they acquired. I'd like to say, as a dynasty manager of Brian Thomas Jr., that there should be a commitment to Brian Thomas Jr. At the wide receiver spot, but is that going to be a huge headline? BTJ, final answer.
2: It is not Brian Thomas.
1: What, do they add another pool to their stadium? What, what has ChatGPT got for two more big Jaguars headlines?
2: So number two is drafting Nate Boeriker, the Jaguars' used top selection on Nebraska tight end.
1: What?
2: That's number two.
1: They have Brenton Strange on that roster. Isn't he still there? Strange was a weapon last year.
2: Apparently, Nate is worthy of top three headlines.
1: Okay. Anything else?
2: Devin Lloyd departure. The team elected not to re-sign All-Pro linebacker Devin Lloyd.
1: Yeah.
2: Instead, choosing to elevate Ventrell Miller.
3: Okay.
1: Jags are a weird team, man. They could win. I think they were one of the surprise teams year two for Liam Cohen. You expect bigger things. But going back to Brian Thomas Jr., if you're listening to us in Jacksonville, get that guy out of the slot. Get BTJ doing what BTJ does, and that's stretching the field. Throw that underneath stuff to Parker Washington, man. Do we have time for one more team, or are we going to run short?
2: I think we could squeeze one more in here.
1: All right, I'll go quick. One more NFL team. We'll give you the three headlines, I think. ChatGPT often disagrees.
2: Los Angeles Chargers.
1: Chargers, Mike McDaniel, who's going to be a hell of an offensive coordinator, not a good head coach, got to be on that list.
2: Mike McDaniel is not on the list.
1: Are you serious? Mike McDaniel is not on the list for a big headline for the Chargers?
2: Apparently okay. not important enough.
1: Keenan Allen gone, trying to replace Keenan Allen?
2: You're on the right track. Replacing Keenan Allen is probably on the right track for one of these. That helps at all. It probably won't help, to be honest.
1: It doesn't help at all. Who did they sign? What wide receiver did they sign over there in LA? Help me.
2: It is not a signee. It is a draftee.
1: Did they draft a wide receiver? They drafted...
2: At some point, they drafted a receiver, yes.
1: Yeah, but they can't... Who'd they draft in what round?
2: Travis Burke with the 117th pick from Memphis. Oh, no, sorry, it's a tackle. I see. I messed up there.
1: Well,
2: it's not a receiver.
1: That's
2: I led
1: all
2: you
1: right.
2: down the wrong track.
1: If there's a team other than the Raiders who had the worst offensive line play in the NFL last year, it was the Chargers. And it all started when they lost Rashawn Slater the first week of camp, like an hour after he signed his max contract or whatever. Wait, just so we know. The tackle they took at 117 yes. or whatever?
2: Fourth round, I guess that would
1: be. Is a bigger headline
2: than Mike McDaniel.
1: Than Mike McDaniel coming over. Here's my fantasy football advice to you. Acquire all of the Omari and Hampton you can, okay? And Kamini Vidal. Because if you liked what he did with Devon Achan in Miami, he's going to do it more with Hampton because his quarterback is better. Because Tua's not a very good quarterback, and Herbert is a very good quarterback. So if you're a fantasy football player, acquire as much Omarion Hampton as you possibly can. What's the third headline, according to ChatGPT, the third biggest Chargers headline?
2: It would be Trey Lance re-signed. How about that, Trey Lance?
1: Get the hell out of here. Get out of here. Trey Lance. I mean, maybe that just tells you there wasn't all that much that actually went down with the Chargers. Maybe that's the case, but you got to give me a break. All right. Not so hot. We started out hot and then not so hot when it came to Los Angeles Chargers. Excuse me. We'll take it. We'll do it again next week still. We made improvement from day one yesterday to day two, and that's all you can ask for, right? That's all we can ask for, and we'll do it again. I still have a real tough time believing. Like yesterday, one of the headlines, one of the biggest ones, according to ChatGPT, was that Baltimore was getting new uniforms. That was the third biggest headline.
2: Number three biggest headline of their
1: of the Baltimore Ravens. Straight ahead, we are going to talk about the first world problems that are settling down now and came to light yesterday for the Oklahoma City Thunder. I'm Mike Wickett. This is Westwood One Sports.
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7: Well, a happy Mother's Day. 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Let's see. Coming up in about 20 minutes, we're going to head down to Tampa. We'll talk some Buccaneers football as we get the schedule released later on this week. And don't forget, there is a schedule release party Thursday night right here on Westwood One Sports all over America. Whatever radio station you are listening on, also the Westwood One Sports app, maybe Sirius XM 375. You can tell your smart speaker, Alexa, play Westwood One Sports, and she'll do it. That's coming up Thursday when the schedule is released. Between now and then, we always get like a little bit released. We like get an extra game and then an extra game, then an extra game. We'll find out the Christmas games. We'll find out who Detroit and Dallas are playing. And this year, if you have not heard, there is a Thanksgiving Eve game, the Wednesday, Drunksgiving game, the Wednesday night before Thanksgiving. There's going to be a game. It'll be on Netflix. Black Friday game. We'll get all that coming up on Thursday, and stuff will start to leak out. But we'll talk some Tampa Bay football with Pat Donovan from Tampa Sports Radio 95.7 down there in Florida in about 20 minutes from right now. I just found maybe my favorite soundbite to come out of the Philadelphia New York Knicks series. I'm going to play for you in about 10 minutes, all right? It's fantastic. But first, I promised I would get to this. I don't know if people are getting sick and tired of the Oklahoma City Thunder. I don't know if they've hit that status yet, right? Like, they're still young. They're still new. They're still, like, one of those teams where you're thinking, okay, I love this team's good. They won the title last year. But I don't think people are sick of them. Like, you bring up the Chiefs, and people are sick and tired of the Chiefs. You bring up, you know, the Patriots and the run they had with Brady and Belichick. People are sick of them. People are sick of the Celtics. People are sick of the Lakers. I don't think people are sick of the Oklahoma City Thunder yet.